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5: 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I'm Chris Havlick. 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
5: 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Members of the AZ Task Force 1 are in South Central Texas to help with rescue efforts after 2 feet of rain came down last night. KTAR's Heidi Hommel is live in the news center to tell us what they're going to be doing.
7: Executive Vice President of the Firefighters Union, Local 493, Tim Gamage, tells the Mike Broomhead Show how the nearly 50 Arizona firefighters will be assisting northwest of San Antonio.
8: They'll have equipment for swift water rescue, hazardous materials. We have canine specialists out there that will help with searching for victims.
7: Torrential rains forced hundreds into emergency shelters, and at least 2 people are dead. Reporting live in the news center, Heidi Hommel, KTAR News.
5: Microchip giant TSMC is announcing an additional $100 billion, that's billion with a B, dollar investment in Arizona operations. Arizona Chamber of Commerce President Danny Seiden joined the Mike Broomhead Show and said the benefits of the investment will be felt statewide.
9: When you're talking about $265 billion, that is not just Northwest Phoenix, which is where these plants are. That is the entire state. You feel that in Casa Grande. You feel that in, you know, all over Pinal County, because that supply chain all feeds into that.
5: He adds major projects like this also bring smaller supply chain feed-ins. Things like restaurants and small businesses profit, too.
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10: At this point, we don't recommend trying to mail it back.
5: Maricopa County Recorder Justin Heap is reminding voters that early mail-in voting concludes today. In an exclusive interview with the Mike Broomhead Show, he said, don't mail your ballot early, your early ballot, if you still have it.
10: We also have a new option, which I really encourage people to use. They can bring their mail-in ballot into one of the polling places, show ID, have their ID verified. They can get it stamped right there, and it will bypass signature verification and curing and be tabulated.
5: If you still have that ballot in hand, remember, you can still bring it, your mail-in ballot, to a polling place drop box. The primary election is this Tuesday, July 21st. Former Arizona State University President Laddie Coore has died at the age of 89. Coore was ASU's president, serving from 1990 to 2002. He's responsible for much of the growth of ASU in recent years, expanding from its Tempe campus and greatly increasing. increasing research at the school. A strong earthquake has struck the southern Mexican Pacific coast right on the border with Guatemala. The U.S. Geological Survey reports it had a magnitude of 7.3. Authorities have not reported any severe damage or casualties. Now here's Enrique Garcia in the Valley Chevy Dealer Traffic Center. Enrique?
0: Thank you, Chris. Phoenix with a disabled vehicle blocking the exit ramp, I-17 northbound near Thomas Road. Mesa with a crash blocking the left-hand lane. US 60 Superstition Freeway eastbound near Alma School Road. And Phoenix with a crash on the right-hand shoulder. I-10 Papago Freeway westbound near 7th Street. 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
5: And KTAR weather for the Valley. Mostly sunny this afternoon, a high near 94, 20% chance of showers and thunderstorms after midnight tonight. It'll be mostly cloudy overnight with a low around 82. For your weekend, a 10% chance of showers and thunderstorms early Saturday morning, but it'll turn mostly sunny with a high of only 99. For Sunday, 20% chance of showers in the morning, mostly sunny, a high near 102. Right now, it is 91 degrees in Queen Creek. 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
11: Outspoken.
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12: It's Arizona's reigning, defending, undisputed number one talk show, 2 until 6. Whew. Welcome to Outspoken with Bruce and Gators. Final hour number 4.
2: Of the week?
12: Whole week.
2: Many people.
12: Gato says this is the best week.
2: By far the best of the hours, to say the least. Yeah. All right.
12: Hey, we're going to pay tribute to a teacher.
2: Oh, that's cool.
12: We do it each and every month. You text the word teacher to 620-620, nominated deserving teacher. Bruce and I will get a big check, $2,500 from your Valley Toyota dealers. We're going to go out to the classroom, hand it over, we're going to do that at 5:30.
2: Yeah.
12: It's a very cool part of this job. Giving a teacher a bonus. Can't do any better than that. Can't wait.
2: Yeah. It's a lot of fun. A
12: lot of fun.
2: So we've heard a lot about the parasite, the lettuce parasite.
12: Oh, lettuce is poison to me right now.
2: Cyclospora and developing cyclosporosias.
12: You will never get off the can if you get this parasite.
2: But what? It's affected a lot of people, like Michigan, the north central Wisconsin.
12: You got 19 Arizonans.
2: Yeah, but they've got like 6,000 people up there.
12: I get it.
2: And we learned that one of the sneaky little tricks of this thing is, if you were to come in contact with it, you were eat the explosive diarrhea lettuce.
12: Ugh.
2: It could take up to 2 weeks. For you to actually have symptoms.
12: Correct.
2: So what do you do?
12: You don't eat lettuce.
2: If you're, but you didn't know. You get married. You you have this wonderful reception.
12: Yeah.
2: There's a dinner involved.
12: Yeah, there's dancing.
2: Probably. And then you go off on your honeymoon.
12: Yeah.
2: And then the rumbling starts.
12: Maybe you go to Yellowstone National Park.
2: That's where, do people go there for their honeymoon?
12: This newlywed couple did.
2: Okay.
12: They decided a honeymoon, a camping trip. That sounds horrendous to me.
2: In the Badlands.
12: Yeah, to Yellowstone National Park.
2: Okay.
12: Now, Gretchen, newly married, lovely lady.
2: Congratulations.
12: I think they're from Wisconsin.
2: Yeah.
12: She's been married for a couple minutes. They get into the woods, okay? And, you know, like some sound comes out of her stomach that is not human. It sounds like a bear. I mean, there's like something, it's not good. I don't need the sound effect.
2: Okay, I was just trying to help.
12: Anyway, it's a lot louder than that.
2: I'll bet.
12: And it all goes bad. Let's just put it that way. There wasn't a tree or a bush that she didn't, that she didn't stop at.
14: You're camping in
12: the
14: middle of Yellowstone, communing with nature.
12: What a disaster.
14: And where do you go?
12: Oh, my goodness. On your honeymoon, violent stomach illness. Gretchen. Ugh.
15: For newlywed Gretchen Plus...
16: It was just like incessant diarrhea. So very just like watery and like constant.
15: Her honeymoon camping trip to Yellowstone National Park has been filled with a lot of stops to the bathroom. Oh.
16: I felt fine until we got out here. And then a couple days into camping into the Badlands, I started having symptoms.
15: But days into her vacation, the pain became so intense, she had to go to the emergency room. Ooh. Doctors confirmed the cyclospora parasite is in her system, plus think she caught it from shredded lettuce in a sandwich.
12: That's what we're talking about.
17: See, shredded lettuce.
12: Now, you can get, you know, I think that the difference here is... You'll know you have it.
14: What do you mean?
12: It's one of those things where it's just not a couple of days, or it's not a couple of violent trips to the bathroom. No,
14: a couple of days of explosive diarrhea, you've got cyclosporiasis.
12: This is something completely new to you.
14: Got it. And your tummy really hurts.
12: Apparently the pain is very bad.
14: Yeah.
12: The pain. What is the pain like? Here we go.
18: We've been hearing so much about just how uncomfortable this would make anybody feel. It has been your pain level?
16: It feels like your intestines are like really tight, or like something is like seizing them,
12: or something is ripping them out of your gut.
14: Don't.
12: Let me also say this. Not pleasant, but I'm going to say this.
17: Okay.
12: You know.
17: Do I want to hear this?
12: I'm pretty sure this is the case.
17: Okay.
12: If you do have this parasite, if you are unfortunate enough to get it, and you're in the bathroom forever,
17: mm-hmm.
12: I'm pretty sure that doctors will tell you not to take anything for it. You got to get it all out. There's no pill.
14: Once it starts.
12: Well, once it starts, you should let nature take its place.
17: I don't know if I like this.
12: I know. Like, you don't want to take a pill.
14: If you're not eating or drinking anything, what's coming out?
12: Well, I don't know. I mean, geez, I don't know.
14: Because that's what I would do. I would immediately stop eating and drinking.
12: I think water.
14: I'm not doing anything.
12: No, I think, yeah. I think you got to let it ride. Like, you're going to want to take something, but I think you've got to get that thing out. Yeah.
15: While it's been anything but the perfect start to happily ever after, the couple is staying positive.
16: It's still our honeymoon, so we're making the best of it. And I mean, our vows said in sickness and in health, so we're just getting an early start on that.
14: Start with sickness.
12: Let me try and find a silver lining here, if you will.
14: There's a silver lining?
12: I'm going to try. Listen, I'm going to try.
17: Okay.
12: Really, if you're going to get this.
17: Mm-hmm.
12: Isn't a good place to get it when you're in the woods? You go anywhere. You are in a big.
14: It's not comfortable.
12: You're not running somewhere.
14: Though.
12: I get it, but if you're going to contract this parasite, is the worst place is it to be in the woods? Because I will say this: the silver lining.
17: Silver lining
12: could happen a couple of days ago at your wedding.
17: Ooh,
12: you're wearing white.
14: But hold on.
17: What about bears?
12: What about bears?
17: You're in a vulnerable position.
12: Okay.
17: You're in the woods.
12: Okay.
17: A bear shows up.
12: Why with the bears? Why are we talking bears?
17: Because you always worry about bears in the woods.
12: I don't like bears. I'm scared of bears.
17: And you say when you go in the forest in the woods, there's bears.
12: I will tell you, I'm more worried about a parasite that I can't see than a bear that I can't see.
14: So wait a minute. I'll one-up you. So they're in Yellowstone.
12: Yes.
14: What about Billy the Bison?
12: The one that flipped the old guy?
14: What if you're in the woods trying to deal with the explosive diarrhea and the bison decides now's the time I'm going to chase you?
12: The bison's not going to come anywhere near you. You've got landmines all over your campsite. That bison's not coming anywhere near you.
14: I don't want anything to do with this.
12: All right. So this poor lady on her honeymoon, Gretchen, she contracted the parasite and we know what happened. Yeah. Now, other people got sick a different way.
18: And she's not alone. Dozens of Wisconsinites are dealing with this stomach bug, including one woman in Pewaukee who says the pains became intense.
19: Last night was the first day I ate and was able to maintain all the food that I took in.
17: Oh, goodness.
15: Jackie LeBrec says she thinks she caught cyclospora from an alcoholic drink with fruit.
19: And it was from a frou-frou drink that I had at a lovely restaurant. There were many of us that had the same drink, and those people all got sick as well. So it's been inconvenient, but it's not something that's going to kill me.
12: Well, it'll try. It'll try. But so you go and you get a frou-frou?
14: I listening to it again. I think she said frou-frou.
12: So she got it from fruit in her beverage. Alcoholic drink with fruit. So this
14: it's
12: could
14: frou-frou
12: be,
14: with an R.
12: Is it?
14: It's French.
12: Okay.
14: F-R-O-U, frou-frou. What the hell is this? Yeah, but it's frou-frou.
12: I mean, you got it from a strawberry or a lemon, maybe?
14: Because it...
12: That'll work, too.
14: Well, but don't they have some frou-frou drinks that have, like, lettuce in them? Don't they do...
12: No.
14: Haven't I seen that?
12: A drink with lettuce?
14: What, like a Bloody Mary or something?
12: Bacon in a Bloody Mary.
14: Okay, I don't know. Maybe you made a BLT out of the drink.
12: No, or you could put...
14: There's no leafy greens? So what about cilantro?
12: What do you put in
14: some sort of a berry? I don't drink, so I'm the wrong guy to ask.
12: Yeah, that's why you think that there's lettuce in an alcoholic beverage.
14: It could. I don't know.
12: Goodness gracious.
14: They do anything these
12: I know days. For one thing, there's not lettuce in an alcoholic beverage.
14: Okay.
12: Yeah. You can get celery in what you were just talking about. You can do that. That's not really.
14: Okay, maybe I was thinking of celery.
12: Yeah, you can try and recover, but it's not going to work.
14: Well. Careful if you got your honeymoon planned. All right?
12: Oh, man.
14: And I'd like to just say we all learned it's frou-frou today with an R.
12: Frou-frou. Put a cherry. You could put some very refreshing pineapple in an alcoholic beverage. You know, you could have a peachy Bellini. That's very tasty.
14: I have no idea what that is.
12: Well, I'm just saying. You know,
14: checking the headlines on the way. Coming up next, the younger kids, the new parents out there. Are they taking a page out of their great grandparents' playbook? You'll never believe what's making a comeback. We'll talk about it next, Outspoken on KTAR. Hey, I want to talk to you real quick about my friends.
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5: At 5:16, I'm Chris Havlick. Here's what you need to know right now. The head of the Department of Homeland Security is weighing in following President Trump's speech last night on election security. Secretary Mark Wayne Mullen says DHS has identified over 250,000 potential non-citizen illegally registered to vote in four states. ABC's Pierre Thomas reports it's not clear how DHS conducted its preliminary review of voting records.
23: They've yet to describe their methodology in terms of how they came up with this information and whether they were able to basically talk to the state officials in those locations to see if the information matches up.
5: That's ABC Justice correspondent Pierre Thomas. All of our top stories are just 15 minutes away. 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
24: Thank you, Chris. Phoenix with a disabled vehicle blocking the exit ramp I-17 northbound near Thomas Road. Mesa with a crash off right. US 60 Superstition Freeway eastbound near Alma School Road. And a quick look into our surface streets. Buckeye with a crash on 224th Avenue and Van Buren Street. Enrique Garcia, KTAR News. And now back to Outspoken with Bruce and Gatos.
14: You know what? John Mellencamp is coming to town. Where the? How would you like to get yourself some free tickets? I mean, we're talking five decades of hits. The Dancing Worlds Tour. Talking Stick Resort Amphitheater, August 9th. 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Get yourself hooked up with John Mellencamp tickets. So, new parents, the Gen Zers out there, the 20-somethings having their first kid. They're going in the way, way back machine, Gatos. Is it grandparents? Is it great-grandparents? They are bringing something back that maybe took a bit of a break on the parenting train.
12: Well, the report is that a shocking number of millennials and Gen Z are bringing back spanking.
14: Spanking!
12: As a form of punishment. See, I think, you know, I guess, I don't know, I would, I, maybe there's two different kinds. One is, you know, your kid does something and you whack him on the buttock.
14: Give him a smack.
12: Yeah, and it doesn't hurt. It jolts them and like, oh, okay. Or it is, yep, we're going in the room. And I'm gonna hit your bottom, and that's much more, I think, of a punishment and more painful. I don't know which one it is.
14: I think it's interesting because many of them did not grow up with spanking.
12: 45% of Gen Xers admit to spanking their children.
14: Yeah, but they didn't come from a generation where spanking was.
12: Well, maybe they knew they grew up and they were a pill.
14: they needed a little more discipline in their lives.
12: Yeah.
14: I should have been spanked.
12: I think you see, you know, we had this gentle parenting crap.
14: That's
12: going
14: what I'm
12: on
14: saying.
12: For a while.
14: Right.
12: But this was.
14: Let's
12: this
14: have a conversation about your feelings.
12: Yeah. That was parents in their 20s, I think. And it's been happening for just a few years. And I've seen that type of parenting and think it's a bunch of horse crap. You know, if your kid is little, goes over and smacks his sister or little brother or what have you, right? And you go over and want to have a conversation. I'm sorry. Sometimes yanking the kid by the arm, you're not trying to hurt the kid, but you're trying to make that kid remember. You're not going to do that again. My dad did that to me. I mean,
14: there's probably a line.
12: I would torture I'd torture my brother and sister. And
14: they probably deserved
12: I think they did. And at times, he grabbed me. And, you know, I remembered, I go, I don't want that again. So I'm going to leave him alone for a while.
14: Well,
12: you know,
14: listen, you can roll your eyes at it. It didn't get me. The American Academy of Pediatrics, the World Health Organization say all of the studies out there say that physical discipline doesn't do what you think it does.
12: Okay.
14: Children who are spanked at age 3 have likely externalizing behaviors at age 5, acting out, destroying their own belongings, being mean or physically attacking others. Children who are spanked are more likely to become violent with a partner later in life. And they see corporal punishment or physical punishment as the way you change behavior.
12: Mm.
14: If you teach it to them at a young age.
12: Yeah. I don't know.
14: Which is why I think it's interesting. If you grew up with gentle parenting, why do you think all of a sudden this kid needs a good smack?
12: I think gentle parenting is the worst. You know, we you know, and this is, I know we see this, but there are videos everywhere, right? And you see a kid go into a Walmart and just trash the place. And then,
14: like running around with their hair on fire.
12: Crazy.
14: Yeah.
12: And then mom or dad goes over and they get down on one knee and they say, let's talk about what you did. And why it was wrong. And I'm just like, no, that I don't think that works. That's way too passive. You know, you can't let your kid run around like a crazy person. That's ridiculous. Doesn't mean you have to smack them. Not necessarily doesn't mean you have to smack them.
14: Well,
12: right,
14: what I'm
12: there.
14: Saying. There's a line or right. there's a level of this.
12: Yeah. You've got gentle parenting, which is like, you know, they don't do anything. They let the kid get away with everything.
14: Yeah.
12: And then you got spanking, which is. You know, that's pretty far, too. Is there something in the middle that we can that we can have?
14: Yeah.
12: Is there something, you know, where yeah, we can talk to our kids, but like I'll give you another example, like a spanking, right? And I say there's different types. If you're let's say you're walking with your 3-year-old in downtown Phoenix and you're going to a Diamondbacks game.
14: Okay.
12: Okay. And the game's over and you're leaving and you are going to walk back to your car and you get ready to cross the street. And your kid steps off of the curb before you hold their hand.
14: And the light's not red.
12: And the light's not red. Yeah. And you grab your kid.
14: Right.
12: And
14: yank him back.
12: You do a little on the butt.
14: Oh, okay.
12: I've seen that. I don't think it's a bad idea.
14: Like, hey.
12: You're not hurting the kid.
14: You're getting their attention.
12: Getting their attention.
14: That was an attention getter.
12: Yeah. Hey, what are we doing? You know, maybe not 3-year-old. It could be 5-year-old. I'm just saying. And it is not to harm the child. It is a reminder of, you know, this, you know better to walk in the middle of the street without me and holding my hand.
14: Learn.
12: And so that's a different type. Okay. Do you consider that a spanking?
14: No. I think of spanking as like what you said, kind of the bend you over the knee type thing. And
12: I mean, no, a belt. No, that I think we're going, you know, it's way too far with the
14: belt. Go outside and get a switch.
12: Yeah, exactly. A wooden spoon. No, I don't think we need to do that.
14: My mom once broke a wooden spoon trying to spank me.
12: Oh.
14: And I laughed and it made it worse, I think.
12: Yeah, laughed.
14: Yeah, when the spoon broke.
12: Yeah, I can
14: broke.
12: See that.
14: Yeah, I thought it was funny.
12: I can see that.
14: Checking the headlines are on the way. We've got Chris Havlick doing that for us. And coming up next, it's time to pay tribute to a teacher, one lucky teacher walking away with $2,500 from your Valley Toyota dealers. We're talking about it next, right here on Outspoken on KTAR.
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12: The nectar of the gods, as I like to call them. So he's on GLP-1s. One thing he likes is the low price medications at Red Mountain. 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
5: It's 5:30. I'm Chris Havlick.
16: County Public Health is announcing an additional 7 confirmed measles cases.
5: That's Chief Medical Officer with the Maricopa County Department of Public Health, Dr. Nick Staub, announcing 7 new measles cases in the county. KTAR's Kellen Shover is live in the news center to tell us more.
28: The county details 2 exposure sites, Tempe Marketplace on July 6th from 5 to 8:30 p.m. and Walmart in Surprise on Bell Road on July 12th from 2 to 6 p.m. While Dr. Staub mentions the risks for vaccinated individuals is low, however, if you're unvaccinated...
16: If you are unvaccinated and have been at any of these sites during these times, we ask that you monitor yourself for the symptoms of measles for up to 21 days. And if you do get sick, that you isolate away from others and seek health care.
28: He says the best way to avoid measles is to be vaccinated against it. Live in the news center, Kellen Shover, KTAR News.
5: Go to maricopa.gov/measles to see the list of exposure sites. The NFL has suspended Arizona Cardinals personnel executive Ryan Gold indefinitely for violating the league's gambling policy. That's according to a person with knowledge of the decision who spoke with the Associated Press. An NFL investigation determined Gold provided confidential, non-public inside information on 2026 draft selections by the Cardinals before the picks were announced publicly. Gold also participated, allegedly, in parlay bets on NFL and college games. Gold has the right to appeal his suspension. TSMC is announcing an additional $100 billion investment in operations in Arizona.
29: Danny Seiden, president of the Arizona Chamber of Commerce, joins the Mike Broomhead Show and says this is a huge win.
30: We've gone from $12 billion to $265 billion. And people keep saying TSMC is betting on Arizona. That's not a bet. They've made Arizona their home.
29: He adds this investment contributes to the job possibilities available in our state.
30: When I walk into a class, and I've done the executive and residence program at U of A, I've been a professor at ASU Law School, I always ask them, like, who wants to stay in Arizona? And it used to be maybe one hand would go. Right. Now you watch 80% of that room, hands are going up because they know there's opportunity here.
29: Seiden says investments like this also ripple down into the service sector, bringing more restaurants and small businesses. Elizabeth Klein, KTAR News.
5: Tonight's game between the Pittsburgh Pirates and the Cleveland Guardians in Cleveland has been postponed due to air quality concerns because wildfire smoke from Canada and northern Minnesota. Heavy pungent wildfire smoke darkened skies in the U.S. from the Great Lakes to parts of the East Coast. It's reducing visibility and prompting warnings that breathing the air outside could be dangerous. Officials in many cities were urging residents to stay inside or wear masks when outside as air quality reached unhealthy to hazardous levels. That means it's unhealthy for anyone, regardless of health conditions. The National Weather Service said a lingering high-pressure system has trapped the smoke close to the ground. A Salt River firefighter died this week after a years-long fight with job-related cancer. Joseph Christopher passed away Tuesday, surrounded by loved ones. The Salt River Indian community announced Christopher's death on social media, calling his courage throughout his illness incredible. Now with a look at traffic, here's Enrique Garcia in the Valley Chevy Dealers Traffic Center.
1: Thank you, Chris. Goodyear with a crash on the right-hand shoulder. I-10 Papago Freeway eastbound near 91st Avenue. Phoenix with a disabled vehicle blocking the exit ramp. I-17 northbound near Thomas Road. And a quick look into our surface streets. Phoenix with a crash on 59th Avenue and Osborne Road. Enrique Garcia, KTAR News.
5: KTAR weather for the Valley. Mostly sunny this afternoon, a high near 94. 20% chance of showers and thunderstorms after midnight tonight. Mostly cloudy with a low around 82 for Saturday. 10% chance of showers and thunderstorms early in the morning. Mostly sunny for the rest of the day with a high of only 99. For Sunday, 20% chance of showers in the morning. Mostly sunny with a high near 102. Right now, it is 91 degrees in Mesa. 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
3: We've got more measles cases in the Valley. 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
12: All right, it's time to pay tribute to a teacher. We do this each and every month. Here's how it works. You text the word teacher to 620-620, nominate a deserving teacher. We look through all of them, and then we select one, and then we bring them on the air, and we give them $2,500, thanks to your friends at your Valley Toyota dealers.
6: Awesome.
12: And so we've got a couple of teachers on the line. They're finalists for this month, and we're going to start with Victoria Patton, who is from Desert Edge High School English class, 9 through 12. 12, correct?
14: Correct.
12: How long have you been teaching?
14: So I've been in my current position for 4 years. Prior to that, I was an instructional assistant for about 8 years while I was finishing up my degrees.
12: In the nomination, we understand that there was a student who confided in you, said he was struggling with depression.
6: Oh, boy.
12: You know, Bruce and I have been pretty outspoken. Bruce, you suffer from and have depression. I have suffered from anxiety issues. He and I are doing well now. Certainly wasn't easy early in life. How do you handle a student coming to you and saying, listen, I'm really struggling with my mental health?
14: So in that moment, you have to give that student your full attention because they are being the most vulnerable that they could be with you. So that means turning off the computer. You're looking at them. You're giving them your full body language, everything. You're pouring yourself into this person because they're pouring themselves out. I just had to remind him he is not alone, and like taking the step in, confiding with me that he is feeling like he is dealing with depression. I reminded him that his feelings are validated and that there are resources to help him. And so we had that conversation of there's this and this resource on campus. And this is how you get access to that. And then from that point forward, every time that he was in my class, I would always speak to him, ask him how he was doing, ask him if he needed anything. And then you just kind of pay attention to patterns and go from there.
6: Wow. I think maybe some of us forget what it was like going through high school and acknowledge that the times have changed. But you have to take on a lot of roles. I mean, kids today go through a lot of different stuff between freshman and senior year in high school than I would argue even we had to deal with.
14: Yeah, I didn't graduate that long ago. And it's a whole different world even from when I went to school.
6: Wow.
14: I do come with that perspective, like we are on two different playing fields, but I'm going to respect you and know that you are fighting different battles at a much different level than I ever had to deal with. One, because of social media and social pressure and all of that that comes with it. What I like to do is like get down to the fundamentals of being like a human being and being like, okay, I see you. You're the oldest in your family. You're taking care of like your four little siblings because both of your parents are working like full-time jobs plus a part-time job on the side. What can I do to help you to make sure that you at least get your high school diploma so that way you can become and do something with your life other than, I don't know, whatever people just assume that you are because you show up late every day because you had to take your five-year-old sister to kindergarten.
6: Wow.
14: You know?
12: And by the way, the student that confided in you had only told his sister and you. And that's got to make you go home and say, I'm doing my job.
6: Yeah.
12: This student was what felt comfortable enough to come and tell me something that safe is enough. So deep in their heart, in their soul. And Bruce is right. Mm-hmm. So safe. You had to go home and say, I'm getting through to these children.
14: Yeah, it did. It made me feel okay there for a second. But at the same time, it's like, well, if I have one student, what about the other ones? What are they facing that I don't know about?
6: Yeah, the ones who maybe don't feel as comfortable coming forward. Yeah, you look out into that classroom every day, you'd have no idea what some of them are going through.
14: Absolutely. And that is another driving force. Like I try my hardest to make a personal connection with each and every one of my students because at the end of the day, I might be the only positive influence or positive interaction that they had that day.
12: Oh, you're awesome. Victoria Patton is joining us, finalist for Pay Tribute to a Teacher. If you were handed the $2,500, what would you do with it?
14: A couple things have crossed my mind. Obviously, there are always resources that we need in the classroom, but to be honest with you, I'd probably end up, if it didn't have any stipulations of like you had to use it on educational things, like I would definitely like put it towards a celebration that my brother and I are putting together for my mom and dad next year in 2027. They celebrate 40 years and they're both turning 60 years old. So we wanted to do something to celebrate them. And we're already in the talks of like, okay, well, what can we do and all of that. So I would definitely put the money towards that actually. Okay.
6: That's really cool.
12: Pretty good use of $2,500.
6: 60 years old and 40 year anniversary.
12: Pretty good.
6: That's really neat.
12: Is your brother going to come up with anything or is he going to stiff you on this one?
14: No, actually. So my brother and I are very similar, but we're both very different. He's very, he's an accountant. So he takes care of things like logistically. Okay. And since I'm a teacher, I take care of things creatively.
12: All right.
14: And he and his wife, me and her come up with like the fun ideas and he makes it happen.
6: He's the money guy.
14: Yeah.
6: The logistics.
14: He's like, how can we do this? Like the most financially like sound way. And I'm like, I don't know. That's your job. That's not your mine. Job.
12: Victoria, I think this party is going to be awesome because you have $2,500 going right into your pocketbook. You can put it towards your parents. You can do whatever you want. You are the winner of Pay Tribute to a Teacher.
6: Congratulations.
14: Thank you. I'm sorry. Like, it means so much to me because, like, I wouldn't be here without my parents. You guys are helping me honor them in this way. And it's just, thank you.
12: Of course. I always say, I would not be sitting in this chair if not for my mother and certainly my father. But, you know, when you look back at what your parents did for you and you can provide them with kind of a surprise,
6: some joy.
12: Thank you. And then you prove, hey, I got some cash here and, you know, I can throw it towards you guys. You don't have to pick up the whole bill this time. I think that's great.
6: That's awesome.
12: You help a lot of kids. You're a terrific teacher. Make sure you send us a picture of you and your brother and your parents celebrating their 40th wedding anniversary. It's 40, right?
14: Yes, 40th wedding anniversary, 60th birthday.
12: Wow. All right. So your Valley Toyota dealers, $2,500 to you, Victoria. We thank you for coming on. We congratulate you and have a wonderful rest of the summer. And tell your brother and parents we said hello at the party.
14: Yes. Thank you so much.
6: Congratulations.
12: Awesome.
6: Isn't that neat?
12: A lot of fun.
6: Yeah.
12: Pay tribute to a teacher brought to you by your Valley Toyota dealers. We've been doing this since 2017.
6: Wow. A lot of teachers.
12: I remember having a very close face-to-face discussion with Governor Doug Ducey about teachers and how I didn't like his plan.
6: Oh.
12: And he didn't take very well to that.
6: Yeah.
12: And that weekend, I said, we have to do something for teachers. Mm-hmm. We don't pay teachers here in Arizona. And so we came up with Pay Tribute to a Teacher. We found a sponsor. We've been doing it since 2017. And it's just a nice thing that we can do with the help of your Valley Toyota dealers to give a teacher a bonus. And so certainly, Victoria was very deserving.
6: Yeah. All right. And lots of fun. And we're going to go visit her classroom.
12: I think so. It's in the process.
6: I love
12: going. Well, we like going to the classrooms. It's a lot of fun to meet the kids.
6: It is.
12: And certainly the teacher in person. And it's just a blast.
6: Everyone cheering for the teacher, star of the show.
12: It's great. Getting them a bonus is fantastic.
6: Quick check of the headlines. Then we're coming back. Some already calling it the best movie of the year. And we have a sneak peek of it earlier this week. We're talking about The Odyssey. Up next, Outspoken on KTAR.
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5: At 5:46, I'm Chris Havlick, and here's what you need to know right now. The U.S. is conducting strikes against Iran for the seventh day in a row. American forces targeted a surveillance tower tracking vessels in the Strait of Hormuz. Iran retaliating with drone and missile attacks against U.S. allies in the Mideast. ABC's chief international correspondent James Longman reports.
23: CENTCOM has released footage of a strike on a surveillance tower at an Iranian port, which they say the regime used to track and target commercial vessels in the Strait of Hormuz. Although the White House says the strait is open to shipping, maritime tracking shows the reality is that only a handful have been able to pass through under the threat threat of Iranian attack. And after President Trump's threat to strike at civilian infrastructure next week, Iranian state media reports two bridges being hit by U.S. airstrikes, as well as a train station and an airport.
5: Also in the Middle East, an Israeli strike on a funeral in the Gaza Strip has killed at least 7 people and wounded another 22. The Israeli military says it targeted a terrorist cell in the area. All our top stories are just 15 minutes away. For more news, go to KTAR.com or the KTAR News app. And now for a check on Friday's going home traffic. Here's Enrique Garcia live from the Valley Chevy Dealers Traffic Center.
1: Thank you so much, Chris. Goodyear with a crash on the right-hand shoulder. I-10 Papago Freeway eastbound. And then Phoenix with a crash blocking the exit ramp. I-17 northbound near Thomas Road. Mesa with a crash off right. US 60 Superstition Freeway eastbound near Alma School Road. And a quick look into our surface streets. Tempe with a crash on 48th Street and Southern Avenue. Enrique Garcia, KTAR News.
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4: I got to tell you, it feels like there's a lot of hype around this movie, and it's probably justified.
5: There's a ton of hype.
4: The new Christopher Nolan film, The Odyssey, is in theaters. You can go see it. Well, I say you could go see it today. You might have trouble getting a seat in the theater.
5: Now, I was out to dinner with a bunch of friends last night, and so you and I went to see it.
4: We saw it on Monday.
5: Oh, it was great. Everybody else had tickets already. They want to go see this movie.
4: They pre-bought their tickets.
5: Yeah, and I'm thinking, okay, this is probably, at least in my inner circle, a lot of people are going to see this, and I think you're going to have packed movie theaters this weekend.
4: Yeah.
5: I'll tell you what, it's worth it. I mean, it is a masterpiece. There are some scenes in this that you are just going to be blown away by. And I don't say that all the time when I see a movie. Mm-hmm. This thing was is it the greatest movie I've ever seen? It's too long. If you ask me, it's 3 hours. When you go into Greek literature and you want to, you read Homer, you read the Odyssey, and you know about about this story, by the way. Because if you go in and you don't know anything, you might have a difficult time following.
4: That was one of my things, is that I think you kind of need to have a basic understanding of the story of Greek mythology, at least a little bit of it, because there are going to be characters coming and going in this film. And if you don't understand the basic story, you're going to go, why the heck was he there?
5: Yeah,
4: what are they doing?
5: I'm not going to spoil it for anybody, but
4: they should have read the book.
5: I think most of us read the book in high school.
4: By the way, I'm looking at the IMAX theater.
5: Okay,
4: 7 o'clock sold out.
5: Oh yeah,
4: 10:45 sold out.
5: Yeah, it's going to be good.
4: 2:30 a.m. showing tonight.
5: 2:30 a.m.
4: at Arizona Mills, and I'm not seeing
5: 2:30 a.m.
4: They're doing a 2:30 a.m. showing. Gosh.
5: Like when you think of the Trojan War and the Trojan horse and the way that it's portrayed in this movie, I think that's something that I won't tell you everything, what to expect but that was amazing. It was incredible. There's going to be at least two or three times where you're watching this film and there's a little lull, but then there's going to be two or three times at least where you're like, what did I just see? What did I just watch?
4: Yeah.
5: Oh my gosh. I mean, he really nails what The Odyssey is all about. It is a big movie, as you said, and it's like I actually feel like I need to go and watch it again.
4: There was a lot going on.
5: There's a lot.
4: Visually, it's huge, too, and I think we were lucky to see it on the big IMAX screen. It's meant to be seen in 70mm IMAX. We don't even have one of those here in Arizona.
5: Right.
4: But at least seeing it up on the big screen, this is one of those movies that justifies it because it has a grandness to it. It looks huge.
5: It does. It's

0: really good.
1: Yeah.
0: I'm glad that, you know, I could take you with me.
1: You did not take me with
0: me. Because, as you well know, I am an honorary member.
1: You are not.
0: Of the Critics Society of Phoenix Films.
1: Phoenix Film Critics Society. You are not.
0: So how do I become that?
1: I'm not telling you.
0: Who's the president?
1: I know nothing.
0: Are you the president?
1: I most certainly am not.
0: Is Gail Bass the president?
1: Former.
0: Got to meet the president. I know I could get in. I know it. That's how you.
1: Yes. How about this? At least do like an AI search of the Odyssey to get yourself up to speed before you go see the movie. How's that?
0: I think it's fair.
1: All right.
0: You should know some of the monsters.
1: Yeah.
0: I mean,
1: understand what the trials are, what he's doing, the whole concept of the movie.
0: If you can go this weekend. Go this weekend.
1: Good luck, yeah. Hey, we've got a check of the headlines, obviously, but we want to thank everybody for putting the show on, for doing what they do. She's back, the First Lady of Outspoken, on Disneyland's birthday. I don't think that's by accident. That's Miss Jules over there. Also, thanks a lot to Chris Havlick delivering all the news and information, and our buddy getting you home with traffic. That's Enrique. Don't call me Iglesias. Thanks, guys.
0: I would like to thank myself as well. I was excellent this week. You should,
1: yes.
0: Arizona's evening news is next. Bruce, you are lucky to have me.
1: Gatos, you are lucky I put up with you.
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11: Oh, we've made it. It's Friday evening, 6 o'clock. I'm Joe Huizenga.
17: And I'm Heidi Hommel in for Becky Lynn. Tonight, a wrap on early voting in Maricopa County and more measles cases in the county. Find out how many and where people were exposed. But first, let's get a look at those roads. Here's Enrique Garcia, live from the Valley Chevy Dealers Traffic Center.
18: Hi, DJ. Thank you so much. It's incredibly light out, but Phoenix, we have a crash on the right-hand shoulder. Loop Tier 2, Red Mountain Freeway, westbound near 24th Street. And Phoenix with a crash blocking the center lanes, I-10 Maricopa Freeway, westbound, also near 24th Street. 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
11: Did you enjoy all that rain? Well, it might not be gone. Tonight's low, 83 degrees, 10% chance of showers. Tomorrow, a high of 99, low of 84 on the way, 20% chance of rain. Sunday, similar to Saturday, high of 100 forecasted and a low of 83 degrees with another 20% chance of rain. Right now in Tempe, 88 degrees. Monsoon season, it can be unpredictable. 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
17: Maricopa County health officials reported 7 new measles cases today, bringing the county's total of confirmed infections to 21. That is far above the county's usual average of 1 case per year over the past 30 years, according to the Maricopa County Department of Public Health. Health officials also identified 2 new public exposure sites in Surprise and Tempe. Head to KTAR.com for locations of exposures, and we'll have more information on this story coming up later this evening.
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19: At this point, we don't recommend trying to mail it back.
11: Early voting concludes today, so says Maricopa County Recorder Justin Heap. He exclusively told the Mike Broomhead Show to not mail your early ballot if you still have it.
19: We also have a new option, which I really encourage people to use. They can bring their mail-in ballot into one of the polling places, show ID, have their ID verified. They can get it stamped right there, and it will bypass signature verification and curing and be tabulated.
11: Heap adds, you can bring your mail-in ballot to a polling place drop box. The primary election is Tuesday, July 21st.
17: President Trump traveled to New York today for a World Cup reception with FIFA President Gianni Infantino. The two celebrated this summer's World Cup tournament across North America.
20: Full stadiums, 7 million people in the stadium, tens of millions in the cities in America, in Canada, in Mexico, billions in front of their TV.
17: The final on Sunday pits Spain against Argentina. The third place game features England against France tomorrow.
12: President Trump's primetime speech yesterday included many accusations around election security that some worry he'll use to denounce the results of this year's midterms.
21: Political analyst Chuck Todd tells Arizona's Morning News that, in his opinion, it's not uncommon for the president to claim wrongdoing when something doesn't go his way. But the Save America Act, that's a hard sell.
22: It's really hard to do that from the federal level because of the way our elections are run. They're run very locally. It's actually what keeps them so secure.
21: The president has pushed for more federal involvement in national elections and continues to press Congress to approve the Save America Act. LaDonna Harvey, KTAR News.
17: We now know at least one of the sources of the outbreak of cyclosporiasis that's made thousands of people sick. Sources tell ABC News it's been traced back to tainted iceberg lettuce at a Taco Bell locations in five states: Michigan, Ohio, Indiana, Kentucky, and West Virginia. Sam Epperson, among those who caught the bug, which can lead to watery diarrhea, cramping, bloating, and nausea, and the symptoms can last for weeks.
23: I don't think I've ever experienced stomach cramps like that before. It was definitely a very unique feeling. I knew it wasn't just a normal stomach bug.
17: A source tells ABC News the affected lettuce has been traced back to a single Mexican supplier. Taco Bell says it's replacing the lettuce in states within 24 hours.
12: Something else that could give you a stomach bug, your Wall Street numbers from today. A deep sell-off in semiconductor at chip stocks and a drop in Netflix shares dragged the major indices lower. The Dow, down over 400 points, closed at 52,146. The NASDAQ, down big as well, over 360 points, closed at 25,520. And the S&P, down over 76, closed at 7,457. For more money news, visit the Business Center at KTAR.com.
17: Coming up in just a few minutes, more measles in Maricopa County. We'll give you the latest next. Ahead of Tuesday's primary election in Arizona, Jim Sharp sits down with two political analysts, one Democrat, one Republican, to break down the most contested races. Watch the latest episode of the AZ Political Podcast at KTAR.com or on the app. KTAR News Time, 6:05.
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12: It's 6:10. Thanks for joining us on Arizona's Evening News. I'm Joe Huizenga here with Heidi Hommel, who is in for Becky Lynn. Measles on the rise in Maricopa County. We'll tell you how many more cases health experts are cautioning residents about next. But first, we're going to get you home safe and sound so you can enjoy your weekend. Hopefully the big rains that rolled in didn't mess with you. Here's Enrique Garcia in the Valley Chevy Dealers Traffic Center.
3: Hi, DJ. Thank you so much. Goodyear with a disabled vehicle blocking the left-hand lane. I-10 Papago Freeway westbound near Fairway Drive. And in Phoenix, we have a crash on the right-hand shoulder. Loop 202, Red Mountain Freeway westbound near 24th Street. Enrique Garcia, KTAR News.
17: Tonight, we're expecting a slight chance of overnight rain. The low should get down to 83 degrees. This weekend, a high near 99 and a low of 84 for Saturday. Going to be a gorgeous weekend. On Sunday, a high near 100 degrees and a low of 83. 2% chance of thunderstorms on both days. Right now in Phoenix, it's 90 degrees. 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
12: Maricopa County reporting 7 new measles cases, bringing the county's total confirmed infections to 21 currently. For more on what the County Department of Public Health is saying, we turn to our multimedia news producer, Kellen Shover. And Kellen, you talked with someone at the county today. What'd they tell you this afternoon?
4: Yeah, so I talked today with the chief medical officer of the Maricopa County Department of Public Health. His name's Dr. Nick Staub. He was telling me about the 7 cases of measles. He was telling me about the exposure areas, the 2 exposure areas. So those 2 exposure areas are Tempe Marketplace on July 6th. If you were there from, I believe it's 5 to 8:30 p.m., then you need to watch for symptoms. That is if you're unvaccinated. And also another exposure area was Walmart and Surprise. This is on Bell Road. And this was on July 12th from 2 to 6 p.m., was an impossible exposure time. So again, if you're unvaccinated for the measles, then you need to, and if you were at these areas, then you need to watch for symptoms.
17: Okay, so 2 new exposure areas in Surprise and Tempe and 7 new cases. How many cases of the measles does Maricopa County typically get in a year?
4: Typically not a lot. So typically they experience 1 in average per year. So now we are up to 21 cases in the county this year. So that's a dramatic increase from where we were last year. And this is a trend that's gone back the past 30 years. We've, on average, seen 1 case per year in the county over the past 30 years.
12: So, Kellen, you mentioned these exposure sites. It was a Walmart and Surprise, and then also Tempe Marketplace, yes, which is a pretty big location. So when it comes to an exposure site, it doesn't necessarily mean that this person or persons who had the measles were out there for hours. hours, but they're saying it's a couple hour periods for each of these locations because the measles can linger in the air as well for a couple hours.
4: Yeah, it can linger in the air, and they say you should be watching for symptoms for a while, and because symptoms can appear 7 to 12 days after initial exposure as well, and symptoms include high fever, red watery eyes, a cough, runny nose, and a rash that's red and raised and blotchy and persistent. So these are the symptoms you need to watch for if you are in those areas. It's very important that you watch for those symptoms.
12: And that's kind of the telltale one too, right? The rash that you yes. mentioned at the end.
4: Yeah, that's the big one. And starts on the hairline, kind of travels down the body. But yeah, that's the big symptom. And it usually appears after all these other symptoms, which can be, you know, can be symptomatic of something else, but it's all those
17: like
4: together.
17: The flu. Kind of sounds like a cold or the flu. So really watch out for that rash.
4: Yeah, watch out for that rash if you are at those areas.
17: How nervous should someone be if they're vaccinated?
4: Probably not very nervous at all. The risk is quite low if you are vaccinated. And Dr. Nick Staub was telling me that the best thing you can do to prevent measles at all, prevent you from getting it, prevent others from getting it, is to get vaccinated.
17: What? Who would have thought?
12: Yeah. It's really unfortunate that this is a disease that we eradicated decades ago.
17: And do you think this, I just looked up 117 cases total in the state this year, this unvaxxed trend, you know, has kind of been a thing, what, the last 2 years, 6 years, something like that. Do we think that these increased measles cases maybe have something to do with that?
4: I think it's certainly a possibility. And, you know, Dr. Nick Staub was telling me he hopes this is not the new normal because the vaccine is safe, he was telling me, and it's been around for a long while. And the important thing we need to do is spread proper awareness about how safe the vaccine is.
12: So you talked with Dr. Nicholas Staub. His title again with Maricopa County Department of Public Health?
4: Yeah, Chief Medical Officer.
12: Sounds like he knows what he's talking about.
4: I think so.
12: So what if you're not vaccinated then? How worried do unvaccinated individuals need to be? Because I've seen stats that 90%+ of individuals who are not vaccinated who come into contact with the illness are likely going to get it.
4: Yeah, I'd say you probably should be worried. And again, that's just I laid out the symptoms, you know, high fever, red watery eyes, a cough, runny nose, and then that rash that's red and raised and blotchy. You just need to be watching for those symptoms if you are unvaccinated. And if you do develop symptoms, you need to isolate and seek healthcare.
17: A 90% chance of contracting measles just by being in the same room as an infected person if you're unvaccinated.
4: Yes.
17: Kellen, is this something we should expect to see more of over the upcoming months?
4: I hope not, but I fear that we may.
12: So when you talked with Dr. Staub, how concerned did he seem about all of this?
4: He seemed somewhat concerned, you know, obviously for those individuals who are unvaccinated the most. But yeah, and again, he emphasized that, you know, you should be getting your vaccine. If you aren't vaccinated, you could still go ahead and do it. And you can check your vaccination status, and you can check any exposure site to see if you were there at maricopa.gov/measles.
12: I think the frustrating thing for me is Heidi made kind of a sarcastic point that, hey, if you're vaccinated, you're probably fine. But the tough thing with the measles is there is this vaccine that can prevent it. And I don't think, I know we're at a point where you're not going to be able to shame people to get a vaccine. No. I think people are in an era where they've decided, hey, I'm going to make a choice for myself. And they have that right to make the decision for themselves or not. The unfortunate thing is, especially if you're a child and your parents make the decision and you are fully healthy and you can take the vaccine and they decide not to get it for you, you know, the measles can kill you.
17: Yeah, I think it vaccine became a scary word during the COVID pandemic. Never been a scary word in my household, you know, but that was also a thing that people stopped taking kids to their regular checkup appointments during COVID because we all were forced to stay home. So people could be, you know, kids could be behind on their annual vaccinations and just not know it. Or maybe parents forgot because they were, you know, locked down during the pandemic. So make sure you're vaccinating your kids for the measles.
12: The sad thing, too, is something could be done about this. This was an illness that was eradicated decades ago, and it came back because It came from overseas, and a few cases are becoming more cases. And I've talked with health officials who say this is going to sadly kind of become the new normal. And as fewer people take the vaccine, we're likely going to see more of it. And then you start to risk the people who have taken the vaccine. I don't think we'll see wide numbers of them getting it. I think I've seen stats that say if you've gotten the vaccine, you're 97% likely not to get it. But as more people end up with the measles, even if you got the vaccine, you're counting on the herd immunity.
17: Yeah.
12: And if the herd is shrinking of people taking the vaccine, mm-hmm. you're jeopardizing more of everybody. And there are some people who can't take the vaccine.
17: Ooh.
12: So,
17: why?
12: Well, they just have underlying health conditions. Okay. They can't be vaccinated, unfortunately. So you've got to make sure to look out for them. So if you can take this vaccine, why would you want to risk your own health and get something that can be prevented? I know, you know, I hear the symptoms and you see the individuals who get the measles and it looks horribly painful. Callan, thank you so much for talking to the Department of Health. And, you know, hopefully we don't see these cases spread throughout Maricopa County anymore.
17: Thanks, Kellen.
4: Thank you.
17: Coming up, a Cardinals executive finds themselves in hot water. We'll tell you who and for how long next. We're less than 5 minutes away for more on that story and another check on traffic. KTAR News Time, 6:19.
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12: Good Friday evening. It's 6:24. I'm Joe Huizenga.
17: And I'm Heidi Hommel in for Becky Lynn. Tonight, a Cardinals executive lands in big trouble. 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
12: But first, we're going to take you to the roads. Here's Enrique Garcia, live from the Valley Chevy Dealers Traffic Center.
19: Hi, DJ. Thank you so much. Phoenix with debris on the left-hand shoulder. I-10 Maricopa Freeway westbound near 24th Street. Goodyear with a disabled vehicle blocking the left-hand lane. I-10 Papago Freeway westbound near Fairway Drive. 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Text MISTS to 620-620 for the 10% off Gato special. Enrique Garcia, KTAR News.
17: Tonight's low, 83 degrees and a slight chance of showers overnight. Tomorrow, 20% chance of showers. The high will be only 99 degrees. And overnight, it will be mostly cloudy with a low in the mid-80s. Sunday, another 20% chance for showers with a high around 100 and the low around 83. Right now in Goodyear, it's 90 degrees. 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
12: TSMC announces an additional $100 billion investment into state operations.
20: Danny Seiden, president of the Arizona Chamber of Commerce, joins the Mike Broomhead Show and says this is a huge win.
21: We've gone from $12 billion to $265 billion. And people keep saying TSMC is betting on Arizona. That's not a bet. They've made Arizona their home.
20: He adds this investment contributes to the job possibilities available in our state.
21: When I walk into a class, and I've done the executive in residence program at U of A, I've been a professor at ASU Law School, I always ask them, like, who wants to stay in Arizona? And it used to be maybe one hand would go. Right. Now you watch 80% of that room, hands are going up because they know there's opportunity here.
20: Seiden says investments like this also ripple down into the service sector, bringing more restaurants and small businesses. Elizabeth Klein, KTAR News.
17: The NFL has indefinitely suspended Arizona Cardinals personnel executive Ryan Gold for violating the league's gambling policy. The investigation determined that Gold provided confidential, non-public inside information regarding 2026 draft selections by the Cardinals before the picks were announced. The Arizona Cardinals issued a statement saying the NFL's policies and expectations for all employees are clear, comprehensive, and consistently communicated, and that they support the league's decision.
12: Members from AZ Task Force 1 are in South Central Texas to help with rescue efforts after 2 feet of rain came down last night. Gosh, 2 feet. Executive Vice President of the Firefighters Union Local 493, Tim Gamage, tells the Mike Broomhead Show how the nearly 50 Arizona firefighters will be assisting northwest of San Antonio.
22: They'll have equipment for swift water rescue, hazardous materials. We have canine specialists out there that will help with searching for victims.
12: Torrential rains forced hundreds into emergency shelters, and at least 2 people are dead.
17: Former Arizona State University president Laddie Coor has died at the age of 89. Coor was ASU's 19th president, serving from 1990 to 2002. He's responsible for much of the growth of ASU, expanding from its Tempe campus and greatly increasing research at the school.
12: KTAR Eyes on the Economy. Americans are still wary of the future of the U.S. economy. Retail analyst Kristen Bentz joined the Mike Broomhead Show and says even though there are indicators showing improvement in the economy, buyers are still tightening their belts.
0: It's abysmal. It's like dropped off the face of the planet.
1: Really?
0: So between food costs and eating out and GLP-1 drugs and the amount of money that people have available for grocery, it's not great.
12: Bence adds that there are signs that people earning over $100,000 a year are cutting back on spending. She says one positive note, consumers are using AI more and that they're finding the lowest prices on products as a result.
17: Will be in action tonight for the first time post All-Star break. They're hosting the St. Louis Cardinals. First pitch will be at 6:40, and the game can be heard on our sister station, Arizona Sports 98.7. And the Phoenix Mercury hosts the Connecticut Sun at 7 o'clock tonight at Mortgage Matchup Center. 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
12: The U.S. Forest Service Burn Area Emergency Response, or BEAR, team is working on a report to identify potential risks and recommend emergency stabilization measures following the Pocket Fire. For more on this story, I turn to my co-host tonight, Heidi Hommel.
17: Hey, hey.
12: Kind of a double-edged sword here, Heidi. Fire crews probably welcome the rain to help put out and control the pocket fire, but that brings some additional risks for the area too, right?
17: Right. Last check, the pocket fire was about 83% contained, so it might be higher than that now. So it's pretty contained. The rain's only going to further help put that fire out. Mm-hmm. But as you know, or I don't know if you know, when there's a burn scar on the land and it rains, it makes it harder for the soil to absorb that rain. It typically just slides right off, taking sediment and debris with it. So they're worried about flash flooding around the burn scar, and they're worried about debris flows and possible mudslides. I don't know if you remember the Schultz fire. Mm-mm. Up in Flagstaff in 2010. And these Flagstaff thunderstorms, I went up there for college, as you know, they can get a lot of rain in a short amount of time. There's sort of these bursts of thunderstorms. So when that happens, all this rain coming down and it's not getting absorbed by the soil, that's what causes these debris flows and it's mudslides. And that happened after that Schultz fire in 2010. And I believe a girl even died. So they can be very dangerous.
12: So what's the area we're talking about here? I know it's kind of Oak Creek Canyon around Sedona adjacent.
17: Yes, Oak Creek Canyon is one of the canyons they're worried about because all that debris is kind of going to go flowing through the canyon. Luckily, it's not a very populated area.
12: Okay.
17: And he even told me this pocket fire was hard to fight. It's like...
12: The terrain is really difficult, right?
17: It's steep and it's northeast of Sedona, kind of getting into the Flagstaff area. So they said it was hard for them to fight the fire on those steep slopes. Now they're burned and the fire's out on those slopes. But even if it rains and a debris flow comes, they're not going to be able to do much mitigation measures on those slopes. They're kind of going to have to let it do its own thing. What he said they can do is close off certain areas to recreation, camping, you know, keep people and property safe by making sure no one's in the forest if it does flood.
12: So what would flooding mean for this area then? You mentioned that we could see debris flows and flash floods and things like that. So if it does flood, does that just further make it tougher for vegetation to grow back? What happens if this area floods?
17: No, I think it's actually kind of good. Helps heal it.
12: The flooding.
17: The debris flows and the flooding are not necessarily good. Mm-hmm. But then after that, it kind of washes all that burnt, you know, soil and char and burnt wood. It is going to pollute the creek a little bit. And then, you know, this wouldn't be the weekend to go to and recreate at Oak Creek. And the flood watch was for yesterday. And I checked online and they didn't get any major floods. That being said, it's still monsoon season. The expert I talked to, he said that it could flood in Flagstaff or Sedona, even, you know, without the burn scar. They're worried about flooding. So an area to keep an eye on for sure.
12: So the area that we're talking about here with the pocket fire, not very populated, not a lot of residents, but the bigger concern then would be tourism. So next week when this report concludes, they're going to recommend emergency stabilization measures. Mm-hmm. What are those?
17: They're going to recommend, so like I said, they can't do much with the slopes, but clearing an area or not letting people be closing an area, not letting people be in there, making sure campers are safe or anyone recreating in the forest isn't in an area where it could where it could flood or where there could be a mudslide or a debris flow.
12: And at the end of the day, they're hoping for maybe a little bit of rain, but not flooding.
17: Yes, which I think is what they got. I don't think the flood warnings got extended like they thought. But did you see the flooding in Texas these last couple of days? That was my story.
12: We were just talking
17: today.
12: About that. I mean, feet of rain there.
17: Yeah.
12: In Arizona, if you get an inch or two, it's a ton. In Texas, yes. They got feet of rain.
17: 2 feet of rain. And this is in south central Texas, just kind of northwest of San Antonio. And so 50 firefighters with the AZ Task Force One went to San Antonio yesterday. They're waiting on orders. They're going to help with swift water rescues, medical and logistics support, and hazardous material removal. They could be gone for up to 3 weeks. So hope everyone in those Texas floods are staying safe and Arizona's doing what it can do to send resources there to help.
12: Hopefully we get 100% containment on the Pocket Fire soon. And we learn more about what some of these strategies are going to be to make sure the area can grow back and be an area that people can camp and take advantage of again, because I know it's a beautiful area up there around Oak Creek Canyon.
17: Gorgeous.
12: And, you know, you certainly don't want to see it catch fire. And then, you know, with it being the way it is with the terrain so difficult to traverse, gosh, just can't imagine firefighters trying to fight in those areas.
17: Yeah.
12: Coming up, if it isn't 110 around the valley, it's monsooning. We're going to arm you with some fun activities to beat the heat, and we'll make sure that you can stay dry. We're less than 5 minutes away from more on that story and another check on traffic. KTAR News Time is 6:34. 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
1: It's 6:39. Thanks for joining us on Arizona's Evening News. I'm Joe Huizenga here with Heidi Hommel, who is in for Becky Lynn. And it's that time of the week where we check in with David Iverson, our digital content editor and writer from KTAR.com. He fills us in on all the amazing things to do around the valley. And usually, David, this is the time where we say, oh, gosh, it's hot out. But instead, we're going to say, oh, gosh, it might rain this weekend. So what can we do?
2: Yeah. Oh, my gosh. We're looking out the window. It's dark and it looks
1: cloudy.
2: Dark and stormy out there.
3: I'm a little chilly. I might need a jacket.
2: This is so new for us in the summer. Long list of things to do. Don't worry.
1: I have to fight with you on your first one.
3: Why?
2: Okay.
1: Just tell them, David.
2: All right. So first on the list is usually in the summer, there's like blockbusters coming out. There's only one movie coming out this week, though. And I don't know what. First of all, it's The Odyssey.
1: Mm-hmm.
2: But a small aside, I don't know why there hasn't been a single movie review that says, you ought to see The Odyssey. It's sitting right there. There's not a single, I Googled it. There's no movie review. You ought to see The Odyssey. Anyway, didn't work. Okay. What I want to talk about is Phoenix has one of the movie theaters. Mm-hmm. There's only 40 in the country that have a special 70mm way to see this very special version of the movie. Okay?
1: This is so cool. Tell me what time someone could potentially go and see this movie.
2: Okay, you can see it like 6:30. First of all, it's a 3-hour movie. Okay. so they can't do, there's only one theater doing the 70mm very special version of
1: in Arizona.
3: Real film.
2: Yeah. They start showing this thing 7:30 in the morning.
1: Ooh.
2: It's sold out at 7:30 in the morning. People are like, they can't get in at 6:30. They're going to 7:30 in the morning showings.
1: And true or false, you tried to get into the 7:30 showing.
2: I tried just a few minutes ago for next weekend. And the only, like, we're talking a week out of this silly thing.
1: Yeah.
2: There are seats next weekend. So you could go to a 7:30 showing, very front row of a giant screen.
1: Hmm.
2: So you are cranked. Your head is cranked back as far
1: at
2: as it can go.
1: 7:30 in the morning.
2: 3-hour
3: I'm
2: epic.
3: Not up at that time.
1: Now, who would want to go see a 3-hour movie at 7:30 in the morning?
2: Listen, there is a special kind, and I say this with all the respect in the world, there's a special kind of dork who really appreciates whatever this 70mm IMAX is.
1: Your events are only going to get better from here.
2: I don't know how they can. But like, listen, I've got a bit of FOMO. I'm going to one of these 7:30 in the morning showings. I've never been to a movie at 7:30 in the morning, but I'm doing it for Chris Nolan. Yeah.
3: Okay.
2: There is another movie showing this weekend. You can go see Silence of the Lambs at the Phoenix Art Museum.
1: Is that also at 7:30?
2: No.
1: Oh.
2: One in the afternoon, which is still early, but this one comes with, there's an author who wrote a book called Hannibal Lecter, A Life, about a fictional character and just sort of the different iterations of this character. Mm-hmm. And so there's a book signing, so you can learn all about a little bit of literature and see a classic film. Okay, other things to do around the valley this weekend. In sports, Diamondbacks are back in town. They're with the St. Louis Cardinals all weekend at Chase Field tonight, 6:40. And then afternoon games Saturday and Sunday. And then they're at home. They play the Athletics Monday, Tuesday, Wednesday as well. Phoenix Mercury are in town. They have a game tonight at 7 p.m. and again Sunday, 4 in the afternoon. Phoenix Rising play tomorrow, Saturday, and it's Duller Beer Night, so that's a little...
3: Oh.
1: I have been there before. Have you ever been to a Rising game for Duller Beer Night?
3: No, is it rowdy?
1: I am not a drinker, but let me tell you, the crowd is fired up.
2: People take advantage. I mean,
1: yes, they do.
2: Like honestly, sounds like a blast.
1: There you go. It is.
2: Okay. If you still have time, it starts in about 15 minutes, but you can still get there. Mark Maron is at Stand Up Live.
1: Oh, very popular.
2: And then all weekend, I didn't write down, I'm going to skip this one because I didn't write down. I deleted too much information, but Les Mis is playing.
1: I think it's Phoenix Theater Company.
2: Thank you for saying
1: that. When I went and saw Dear Evan Hansen a week or so ago, they were promoting that Les Miserables was going to be in at the Phoenix Theater Company.
2: I have the time, Saturday 1:30 and Sunday 1:30.
3: There we go.
2: Something else you could do, the Science Center has a special Julia Child, A Recipe in Life display.
3: You have to say Julia Child.
2: That was pretty spot on, actually. That wasn't bad.
1: I don't think David and I could do that. It would not go well.
2: You can go see that display. Today is National Tattoo Day.
1: Oh, okay.
3: There's still time.
2: Do you have any tattoos?
3: No.
2: Okay.
3: No.
1: I have one.
2: Do you?
1: Yes.
2: Do we dare ask where?
1: It's on my back. It's right here.
2: What is it?
1: It's some lines from Robert Frost's A Road Not Taken.
2: Wow.
1: Yeah.
2: All right.
1: Don't ask me to read it because a former co-host of mine would grill me on it. Be like, you don't even know what it says. I'm like, it's several lines of it. But
2: that's awesome. Yeah. Well, if you are so inclined, going on tonight until 9 p.m. at the Irish Cultural Center, there's a celebration of tattoo and Celtic art. Mm. So Celtic art, very popular among a certain tattoo artist. So that would be a lot of fun. And then this one is for me. This is my brand of dork. This is the first time they're doing it. It's a bunch of vintage groups getting together for a record swap.
3: Oh,
2: and
3: that's
2: like,
3: cool.
2: But it's not just records. It's like VHS tapes. This one's out in Glendale, downtown Glendale on North 58th Street.
1: So do you trade them? Do you sell them?
2: I don't know. It's you dig through crates and say, hey, I see your Bob Seger, and we'll trade you a
3: $20 bill.
2: Yeah,
1: can you just buy them or do you trade?
2: Yeah, no, I think you can either trade other records or just your $20 bill.
1: Okay,
2: yeah. That would be fun. I think this is the first time they're doing it, so go check it out. Make that very very.
1: I'm
2: popular.
1: Seeing something here, Joga.
2: Yeah,
1: what is Joga?
2: I'm glad you pronounced that. This is a big. I mean, there are a lot of them probably, but the Churchill down in Roosevelt Row, really fun spot. But they are doing a bunch of events for the World Cup for France and England. That kickoff is tomorrow at 2 p.m.
1: Oh, the losers game, the third place game. Mm-hmm. I'm so sure that's going to be a competitive game.
2: And then, on Sunday.
1: The main event.
2: Uh-huh. Spain and Argentina.
3: Yeah. Don't want to miss that one.
2: So the Churchill, or I'm sure there are plenty other places, but this is the one I wrote down. But because that is such a fun place to be with friends and family. Maricopa County Home and Landscape Show is going on all weekend at State Farm Stadium.
1: Very popular.
2: There are 9,000 vendors at this thing. So if you got a backyard and don't know what to do, I'm sure someone there can give you some ideas.
3: That's a good reason.
1: 9,000
2: or 900? 900. Again.
1: I knew there were a lot.
2: Again. Just I'm misreading my own sheets of paper. Hey, it is 900.
1: It's just a zero.
2: Yeah.
1: A lot of vendors will be out there, though. I mean, State Farm Stadium.
2: A ton of vendors. So. And then this one, it's cool enough to do this, the Downtown Phoenix Farmers Market, Saturday, 7:30 in the morning until 11:30. That's at the Arizona Center. And then there is the beautiful, with a Y-O-U in the middle of that word, Ugly Flea Market. Going on tonight until 11 p.m. at the Arizona Center.
1: Can you please talk about this last one here going on at the Pemberton?
3: This looks fun.
1: Uh-huh. Yeah. I would like you to explain here.
2: So this is a pool party, and I hope if you're showing up to the Pemberton hoping to get in the pool, listen loud and clear. They are doing from 4 to 9 tomorrow a puppy pool party. So bring your dog. And
3: a puppy pool party at the Pemberton. Oh my!
1: So you bring your dog. It's not like they're allowing you to adopt dogs.
3: Yeah.
2: No,
1: you bring your dog.
2: You're not leaving with a wet dog. You are I mean,
3: you
2: I guess you are
3: dog.
2: Leaving with your wet dog, the one that you brought. But yeah.
1: Okay.
2: That is what I had. That is everything on my list, and that collectively is a fantastic weekend.
1: That is. I think you should get out to all those and report back to us on Monday.
2: I'll do it.
1: David Iverson, digital content editor and writer for KTAR.com. You can check out all these events at KTAR.com as well. He's got the link up there. You can see all about them. If you liked one that you want to learn more about, KTAR.com is the place to go. Thank you so much, David.
3: 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Here's Enrique Garcia in the Valley Chevy Dealers Traffic Center.
4: Heidi Jo, thank you so much. As of this very moment, I have nothing active to talk about, but doesn't mean I have nothing to talk about. The northbound State Route 51 will be closed between Bethany Home Road and Northern Avenue starting tonight at 9 p.m. all the way until Monday, 5 a.m. The eastbound loop of the Loop 202 Santiam Freeway will be closed between Cooper Road and Val Vista Drive starting from 10 p.m. tonight and will reopen Monday at 5 a.m. Enrique Garcia, KTAR News.
1: All right, this weekend, 20% chance of showers both Saturday and Sunday. Tonight, the low is going to be 83 degrees, 10% chance of rain.

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9: Madonna here. TSMC is sending a whole lot of money our way, even more than before. What the mayor had to say about that investment on Money Monday, Monday morning, 5 to 8 on Arizona's Morning News. 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
10: Alongside Heidi Hommel, I'm Joe Huizenga. Welcome back to Arizona's Evening News. The Department of Homeland Security is beginning to send state election officials formal letters to request that they assist

0: the Trump administration with identifying non-citizen voters.
1: Officials in Pennsylvania and Nevada confirmed they received the letters, which claimed to identify thousands of non-citizen voters in each state and requested that election officials work with the federal government to purge their voter rolls.
2: I don't care how long it takes. We will go by this one by one, and everybody that did vote illegally, we will prosecute.
1: But the Department of Homeland Security didn't explain how it identified the voters, and more than a dozen judges have blocked the Trump administration's efforts to force states to turn over their voter rolls. Election officials say non-citizen voting is exceedingly uncommon. Peter Harlambous, ABC News.
3: Eyes on Education.
4: Centennial High School in the Peoria Unified School District has a new principal amid an ongoing police investigation.
5: Darian Schoolcraft was named principal of the high school in a 3-2 vote. He was formerly the school's athletic director and assistant principal. During the meeting, he voiced his excitement for the new role.
6: They don't just get to see state championships and incredibly run student assemblies. They don't just have access to more high-level classes than any other school in the West Valley. The students of Centennial get all of this, and they receive an exceptional educational experience.
5: Two governing board members voted against Schoolcraft due to the ongoing police investigation in the district focusing on two teachers allegedly involved in sexual misconduct with a student at Centennial High School. Shira Tanzer, KTAR News.
0: All right, Heidi, you ready to news volley here?
4: Let's get it.
0: I'm only going to guarantee one story here based on time tonight, but Tony Barzar, he started at Price Club, the warehouse retailer that later became Costco in 1986. He was picking up shopping carts in a Tucson parking lot for a whopping $5.85 an hour. Now, four decades later, he earns almost $33 an hour as a cashier. He owns a three-bedroom house. He has a pool. Are you jealous yet? He's traveled to Europe twice, and he has accumulated over $1 million in his 401k.
4: So from a shopping cart collector to a Costco cashier.
0: Yeah, he did it all for him. So I need to know from you, what's the worst job that you'd take that you could accrue $1 million at before you were done?
4: Like, I'm going to get $1 million no matter what? Okay.
0: Yeah. The worst job that you think you'd like, you know what? I would do this.
4: Just because I learned this word this week and I just got back from Alaska, a fishmonger.
0: Oh, you got to, do you have to gut fish?
4: Yeah. I can see myself cutting up fish.
0: You would do that?
4: Yeah. If I could like do it outside a cool fish market on the water, maybe I get to be on the boat a little bit, make my million and go retire.
0: Then take a shower every night.
4: Take a shower. You wear I forget what they're called, but the rubber overalls and gloves.
0: Oh, the rubber overalls. Yeah. Who doesn't love those?
4: What would you be?
0: Don't ask me that. I don't know.
4: Yeah, think Dirty Jobs, that show.
0: I don't like smelly.
4: Cleaning out the hair out of the drain.
0: No, I do not like smelly, stinky stuff. No, I would be the worst at this.
4: Pick something.
0: I don't know. A professional runner.
4: Okay. In the heat.
0: I'd be exhausted every day.
4: But you'd enjoy that if you made $1 million.
0: Yes and no. My body would break down, though, too.
4: Okay.
0: Coming up Monday on Arizona's Morning News, Jim Sharp and LaDonna Harvey have a story involving the biggest Cardinals fan there is. Make sure to watch on the KTAR YouTube channel. Arizona's Morning News gets started at 5, coming up on Monday morning.
4: Before you go, we want to leave you with some good news tonight. A family in Georgia is celebrating a reunion more than 7 years in the making. Their cat, Dodger, disappeared in 2018 during a move from California to the East Coast. Despite years without any sign of him, the family never gave up hope and always wondered what happened to their beloved pet. Then, against the odds, Dodger turned up alive and was identified through the microchip he received when he was adopted. That information allowed rescuers to track down his owners and bring the longtime missing cat back home.
0: Hold on. This cat was missing for 8 years?
4: Yeah.
0: This is crazy.
4: But they found him in, where did they live originally? In California.
0: Uh-huh.
4: Yeah. Let's see. The owner says Dodger still responds to his name, remains the same friendly, cuddly cat the family remembers. She says his return feels like getting a piece of her son's childhood back after years apart. The remarkable reunion has captured attention across the country and is also serving as a reminder to pet owners about the importance of microchipping their animals. For one Georgia family, a story that seemed unfinished for 7 years is finally getting a happy ending.
0: Wow, 8 years after he disappeared. Yeah. That is wild.
4: This actually happened to my boyfriend here in the Valley.
0: Did it?
4: Yes, his cat ran away for like 2 or 3 years.
0: That is nuts too.
4: Found him in like Chandler years later. And the lady, like this lady was feeding stray cats and she has like the thing that you can scan a cat for a microchip for. And she was like, yeah, this one was friendlier than all the other strays. Oh. I thought it maybe belonged to someone. Had a microchip, called him up. Returned him 3 years later, brought him back.
0: It's wild. The Chad Benson Show is up next after the latest national headlines, and Chris Havlick will have those for you here on KTAR. And there's more news always on KTAR.com, on our app, and on the KTAR YouTube channel. Heidi and I both wish you a great night, and we will see you Monday.
4: Have a cool weekend.
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7: From ABC News, I'm Dave Packer. CENTCOM says a seventh day of U.S. strikes on Iran has completed. ABC's James Longman describing one of the U.S. targets.
8: CENTCOM has released footage of a strike on a surveillance tower at an Iranian port, which they say the regime used to track and target commercial vessels in the Strait of Hormuz. And Iran is still firing back, with alerts in Qatar, Jordan, and Bahrain, and major damage to a power and water desalination plant in Kuwait.
7: A day after President Trump's primetime address describing security problems with the 2020 election, newly classified documents show few of the vulnerabilities the president claimed. ABC's Jonathan Curl.
9: President Trump released newly declassified documents he claims expose those shocking vulnerabilities. But one of the election reports the White House released says America's election systems, quote, would be difficult to manipulate on a wide enough scale to alter the election outcome. Trump accused China of targeting the 2020 election, even though his own intelligence officials had assessed with high confidence that China did not seek to change the outcome.
7: Texas Governor Greg Abbott declared a major disaster in several Texas communities affected by flash flooding that killed at least two people this week. The governor today warning.
10: Even though the worst of the rain is going to be behind us for a while, as in for days, the rivers are going to continue to rise.
7: The FDA has now publicly identified Taylor Farms as a supplier of the shredded iceberg lettuce linked to the cyclosporiasis outbreak. That lettuce served in some Taco Bells. ABC's Elizabeth Schulze.
11: So far, the CDC has reported cases across 34 states. The epicenter in Michigan, where health officials now say more than 5,000 people have been infected. Over 100 of them hospitalized. The state typically sees less than 50 cases per year.
7: A federal appeals court ruled today that New Jersey's bans on assault firearms and magazines is unconstitutional. 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
12: It's 7:02. I'm Chris Havlick. Here's our top story. The Maricopa County Department of Public Health is reporting 7 new cases of measles, bringing the total for the year so far to 21. Chief Medical Officer Dr. Nick Staub tells KTAR, you're only at risk of getting measles if you're unvaccinated.
13: If you are unvaccinated and have been at any of these sites during these times, we ask that you monitor yourself for the symptoms of measles for up to 21 days. And if you do get sick, that you isolate away from others and seek health care.
12: Go to maricopa.gov/measles to see the list of exposure sites. Microchip giant TSMC is announcing an additional $100 billion investment into its Arizona operations. Arizona Chamber of Commerce President Danny Seiden joined the Mike Broomhead Show and says the benefits of the investment will be felt statewide.
14: When you're talking about $265 billion, that is not just Northwest Phoenix, which is where these plants are. That is the entire state. You feel that in Casa Grande. You feel that in, you know, all over Pinal County, because that supply chain all feeds into that.
12: And that supply chain includes things like restaurants and small businesses that'll see a boost. Former Arizona State University President Laddie Coore has died at the age of 89. He's responsible for much of the growth of ASU in recent years, expanding from its Tempe campus to and greatly increasing research at the school. Coore was president from 1990 to 2002.
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15: At this point, we don't recommend trying to mail it back.
12: Maricopa County Recorder Justin Heap is reminding voters that early mail-in voting ends today. In an exclusive interview with the Mike Broomhead Show, he said, don't mail your early ballot if you still have it.
15: We also have a new option, which I really encourage people to use. They can bring their mail-in ballot into one of the polling places, show ID, have their ID verified. They can get it stamped right there, and it will bypass signature verification and curing and be tabulated.
12: Once again, you can still bring your mail into the ballot into a polling place, drop box. The primary election is this Tuesday. And now for a check of traffic from the Valley Chevy Dealers Traffic Center, I-10 eastbound at Ray Road. All lanes have been temporarily stopped due to a crash there that's blocking multiple lanes. Several weekend freeway closures starting at 9 o'clock tonight. Northbound State Route 51 is closed between Bethany Home and Northern. Starting at 10, eastbound Loop 202 Santan closed between Cooper and Val Vista. KTAR weather for the Valley, a 20% chance of showers and thunderstorms after midnight, low around 82. It's 91 degrees in Tempe. 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I'm Chris Havlick on Arizona's news station, KTAR News.
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1: All right, everybody, buckle in because it's been one of those weeks, and we better take a listen back to remember everything that happened this week because there's been so much. Finally, it's Friday.
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3: Senator Graham deeply loved his country. He was a bold leader.
4: He was like a member of the family, and it's very tough.

0: trust your country, because if there can be no trust, there can be no greatness. And that's very simple. No trust, no greatness. Addressing this crisis of election security.
1: What a crazy week. And you know what? As always, we did it all together right here on the Chad Benson Show.
2: Messi, engancha y va, tiró con la derecha.
3: It's the worst decision ever. It's a sackable event. Argentina won it in the 92nd minute. Sack him now. Embarrassing. We're out.
1: Yes, yes, you are out. No doubt about that. One of the things we didn't put in there for all that chaos and craziness is the fact that Trump's teleprompter guy apparently was betting on his speeches from Kalshi and made some money, about 100 G's, give or take. And people are going, wait, what? What did he do?
4: Kalshi, the market, noticed that there were some suspicious trades. And what they do when that happens is then they refer them over to their regulator, the Commodity Futures Trading Commission, for further investigation. And that's what happened here. And what's interesting here in the timeline is we report that he betted on more than a dozen speeches over a three-month period. And the bets ended in March.
1: So a dozen speeches over 3 months. The question is, we were trying to figure out yesterday, what was he betting on? Seems like he's betting on words.
4: If he noticed, allegedly, if he noticed that a word Trump had skipped over a word, he skipped over a section, maybe he wasn't going to say that word, at least according to what investigators found, they believe that then he would opt out of that trade.
1: I'm going to say it. I think it's BS. This is what I'm going to say. I find it hard to believe that Trump and the administration, those guys and the Nancy Pelosi's world, can make hundreds of millions and billions of dollars off what seems to be insider trading, and this guy's in trouble for $100,000. Just putting it out there. Let me know what you think. Coming up, our good buddy Jim Kennedy of the Kennedy Institute of Public Policy Research joins the program. Chad Benson Show.
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8: At 7:30, I'm Chris Havlick. Here's our top story. Seven new measles cases are now confirmed in Maricopa County, bringing this year's total to 21.
9: That is far above the county's usual average of one case per year over the past 30 years. County health officials also identified two new public exposure sites. The first is Tempe Marketplace. It happened on July 6th from 5 to 8:30 p.m. The second exposure site is at the Walmart near Bell Road and Grand and Surprise. That happened on July 12th from 2 to 5 p.m. Health officials say people who are at those locations during the exposure windows should take precautions and monitor for symptoms. We have more details at KTAR.com. Martha Maurer, KTAR News.
8: The NFL has suspended Arizona Cardinals personnel executive Ryan Gold indefinitely for violating the league's gambling policy. The league says its investigation determined that Gold provided confidential, non-public inside information on 2026 draft selections by the Cardinals before the picks were announced. Gold also participated in parlay bets on NFL and college games. And now for a check of traffic from the Valley Chevy Dealers Traffic Center. Eastbound I-10 is closed at Ray Road in Chandler due to a crash. ADOT says there is no estimated time of reopening. Westbound lanes are not affected. All traffic is being routed off of I-10 at or before Warner Road. KTAR weather for the Valley, a 20% chance of showers and thunderstorms after midnight. Tonight, mostly cloudy with a low around 82. It's 92 degrees in Scottsdale. 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
3: From ABC News, I'm Dave Packer. Storms are expected to clear some of the air in the Great Lakes and East Coast after 3 days of smoke from mostly Canadian wildfires, but dangerous air quality could continue in parts of the Midwest on Friday.
4: In New York City, the National Guard handing out masks. Philadelphia declaring a code purple for very unhealthy air. The Phillies-Mets game moved up. The Milwaukee Brewers allowing fans to exchange tickets to avoid the smoke. And concerns over the most famous sporting event in the world, Sunday's World Cup final in New Jersey. The stadium shrouded in haze all week. FIFA officials closely monitoring the smoke forecast ahead of kickoff.
3: ABC's Matt Rivers. CENTCOM announcing U.S. forces completed a seventh consecutive night of strikes against Iran, hitting surveillance sites, military logistics infrastructure, underground weapon storage, and maritime capabilities. Also taking a hit, your wallet.
5: The national average for regular gas is back around $4 a gallon. Diesel did just surpass $5, and that means higher transport costs for trucks, trains, and tractors. We are seeing oil prices climb as hostilities escalate in the Middle East and shipping stalls once again in the Strait of Hormuz. Another factor is that Russia's oil refineries have been damaged by drone strikes from Ukraine.
3: ABC's Elizabeth Schulze. The FDA has now publicly identified Taylor Farms as a supplier of the shredded iceberg lettuce supplied to Taco Bell and linked to the cyclosporiasis outbreak, that lettuce grown in Mexico. At Young Family Farms KC near Kansas City, second-generation farmer Alana Henry says the parasite outbreak is showing consumers the value of locally grown food.
6: Hopefully it doesn't take a crisis for us to buy local, but if it takes that crisis, then the farmers are here and ready to serve.
3: Andy Burnham was elected leader of Britain's governing Labour Party on Friday, completing the final step before becoming its seventh prime minister in a decade. You're listening to ABC News.
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7: It's 8:02. I'm Chris Havlick. Here's our top story. Eastbound Interstate 10 is closed in Chandler due to a wrong-way crash that involves several vehicles. The Department of Public Safety says a vehicle was traveling westbound in the eastbound lanes near Ray Road when it collided with several other vehicles. There are multiple injuries with at least one person in critical condition. Eastbound I-10 traffic is being taken off the freeway at Warner Road. There is no estimated time for reopening. Last night's storms weren't as widespread as predicted, but the places that did see rain got a lot of it. ABC 15 meteorologist Ashley DiMartino.
8: This is more of an east-northeast valley rain. So they saw the highest totals. Many spots like Mesa, Fountain Hills, up through Cave Creek had well over an inch of rain so far.
7: There's a small chance of showers and thunderstorms in the valley over the weekend. Former Arizona State University President Laddie Coor has died at the age of 89. Coor served as ASU's 15th president from 1990 to 2002. He's responsible for much of the growth of ASU, expanding it from its Tempe campus and greatly increasing research at the school. Chipmaker TSMC's investment in Phoenix keeps growing. The amount ballooned by another $100 billion yesterday to a historic $265 billion total. Mayor Kate Gallego tells KTAR she believes this is the largest foreign direct investment ever in the U.S. Seven new measles cases now confirmed in Maricopa County, bringing this year's total to 21. Public Exposures have been identified at the Tempe Marketplace on July 6th and at a surprise Walmart on July 12th. Measles is highly contagious, but county health officials say you should be safe if you've had a measles vaccine. And now for a check of traffic from the Valley Chevy Dealers Traffic Center. As we mentioned, eastbound I-10 in Chandler is closed due to a crash. All traffic exiting at Warner Road. There is no estimated time for reopening. In Peoria, a crash reported at 75th Avenue and Northern. Several weekend freeway closures starting in about an hour. Northbound SR-51 will be closed between Bethany Home and Northern starting at 10. Eastbound Loop 202 Santan will be closed between Cooper and Valley Vista. KTAR weather for the Valley, a 20% chance of showers and thunderstorms after midnight tonight. Mostly cloudy with a low of 82. It's 91 degrees in Glendale. 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I'm Chris Havlick on Arizona's news station, KTAR News.
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1: Last night, Trump gave a big speech, and we'll get to what was the vast majority of the speech in a bit. But he started out with what he needs to start out with, which is what every American cares about, which is the cost of life.
2: This week it was announced that inflation saw the largest monthly decline in more than 6 years.
1: Oh, that's great. Now that's all gone. Just to let you guys know, that's that oil is jumping because we have now gotten in deeper when it comes to Iran. We have shelled a bunch of their stuff today. They have fired back at our allies in the region. And I just have a sense this thing's going to get way uglier. Currently, you're seeing prices rise. Diesel prices are rising. And, you know, I mean, that is what the average person cares about. You relitigating 2020 election stuff, and nobody cares outside of the people that live and breathe MAGA, who feel that this is the most important thing. But they're not stealing our elections. Nowhere last night did he say they were stealing our elections. Nowhere. They tried to influence our elections. Look, I can tell you who influences our elections. And I can tell you that maybe in the past, we have influenced some other people's election. No, don't, Chad, you hate America. No, I don't. I love America, but I don't like BS. So while all of this is going on, we're still trying to figure out what's going on in Iran. Are we getting close to a deal? Are we not getting close to a deal? Is the escalation trap happening? Are we starting to get deeper and deeper? Are prices going to rise? Are we back at it again? Yeah.
3: I mean, can they harass a little bit? Certainly. But we can take down all of their means and all of their ability to control it. And it just takes some time to deal with this. And it's a comprehensive plan to be sure. Let's complete the plan. And now we're going to have, what are the Iranians doing now? They're doing what they did once before the stop us on April the 8th. And that is, we're willing to make a deal. And they, what do they want to do, us to do? They just want us to stop what they're doing. We're taking their number one strategic asset away from them, and they're going to talk about making a deal.
1: Okay. They're not going to make a deal. Not like this. They're not. They don't want to make a deal under pressure, just like we want to make a deal under pressure. And they feel that they can hold on long enough. What does that mean to you and I? That's what I care about. It means that there's a chance we could see boots on the ground, which God, I hope we don't. There's also a very good chance we're going to see prices rise, and we're going to feel it in a way that is, you know, over the last couple months has been uncomfortable, heading towards really uncomfortable for some people, but about to get really ugly. And I don't want that.
3: Now, let's get something straight for the American people. There is a fiction created by the Iranians that there's a diplomatic side to the Iranians that are moderates and they really want to make a deal. And then there's these hardliners, the IRGC and others, who are not don't want to make a deal. And these diplomatic guys have kind of worked with them and help us work with them, Americans. You got to understand the challenges that we're facing. That is all fiction, created by them to play us. And we've got to wake up to the facts that are really in front of us. And the evidence speaks louder than their words. They broke the MOU within days of their president signing it.
1: Yes.
3: That's a reality. Why? Because of what I said. This is at their center of gravity. This is their strategic asset. We should not fall prey to this recent and now diplomatic overture to make a deal again. They just want to stop us from taking this strategic asset away from them. We've got to get on with doing it.
1: That right there was General Jack Keane, who loves a war. Yeah, you know what? They overreached in the way that they reacted. There was no doubt. But if you're, because when you listen to that, you hear that, you think all he's saying is we can't negotiate at all with them. So what exactly does it mean? If there's no negotiation at all with them that we think we can get done, that leaves me to believe that the only thing we need to do then is what? Go in hardcore, boots on the ground, eviscerate them. I heard a couple people yesterday talking talking about we need to turn them into a parking lot on Fox News. And they were laughing. Yeah. And I'm thinking to myself, yeah, so that's what you're going to do? You want to kill tens of thousands, hundreds of thousands, maybe millions of people? Because that's going to endear us to the world. Just insane. There are real issues out there. And then last night, what do you have? You have Trump. And Trump came out there to, once again, relitigate 2020 again. And so enough of a maybe without any smoking gun again. We learned nothing new. Nothing new. Well, Chad, in one of the president's daily briefings, there was a thing where they said they massaged it. Okay, well, what did they massage? The information, because they didn't want to put stuff out there. Did you read the whole thing? I kind of went and did. And by the way, I was up late last night working on a lot of this stuff. There was no smoking gun. But they tried to influence. Of course they did. They've got our data. Yeah, they do. You know what? You can buy the data. You don't have to hack it. You can buy it. It's that simple. You can just go buy the data. A lot of that data you can even get for free. Oh. So, all that being said, we're sitting here right now, and China tried to do this, and then did they change anything? Well, what do you mean? Did they go and change any of the votes? Well, no, they just tried to influence. So they didn't change any of the votes. Do you have tens of thousands and hundreds of thousands illegal votes? Yeah, that's, we got them. So did they vote? Well, I mean, we don't know really how many there are. There could be millions. Could there be? Or is there? You're relitigating something that the average person, right now, they're not paying attention to because they're trying to live their life. They're trying to pay their bills. And we're talking about elections. Not this election coming up. Look, every single election, we need to do everything we can to make it safer, more secure. We need to Monday morning quarterback, just like the actual NFL players do, where they come on in and they go over tape. We find out what we did right, what we could do better, and if anything happened. And we go from there. But they tried to influence. Yes, they did. And we do the same thing to them. We absolutely do the same thing to them. Who are them? I don't know. Let's just run over a few, shall we? Political scientist Don Levin, okay, says 81 American interventions in foreign elections between 1946 and 2000. That's it. Including Italy, Iran, Guatemala, Chile, Chile again, Russia, Israel. We can go on and on. Some of them were very open, and others much more of a spyish nature. This is what all countries do. And I would be very upset if our country isn't trying to influence in other nations like China and elsewhere to try to subvert the rise of crazy communism and say, look at capitalism, freedom stuff. I would be surprised. And actually, quite frankly, not very happy if we weren't pushing back in some areas. All nations. But Chad, there was no smoking gun. There wasn't the receipt that said, look at what happened here. They changed all of these votes. Hell, in some of the cases in the files, there was, oh yeah, China tried to, for sure, help Biden. They wanted Biden more. But then above it, it says, oh, and Russia definitely wanted Trump to win. You're like, okay. So, and I remind everybody, 2020. Let's go over this again. Who was the president of the United States of America at that time? Who was it? It was Donald Trump. Yeah, but that's just it. It's the deep state, Chad. The deep state. Who's the deep state? Well, we don't know. They're so deep. Okay. So what you're telling me is there are people that are so deep that even our government can't get to them. Yeah, yeah. Well, that is the perfect boogeyman that can never be caught, but always can get a blame. Okay. It's very interesting. Now, this just has to stop. This was all about trying to get the SAVE Act across the line, which isn't going to happen. It isn't. So no matter what kind of pressure you put on your politician or whatever, as Trump said last night, go out there, SAVE Act. That's what this was all about. To relitigate and to try to, there was nothing. For all of the talk, all the bluster, all the stuff, there was nothing here. And so, there you go. Gave it to you straight. I don't mince. I don't pull punches. The reality is, there's nothing there. And if you thought Trump was cheated in 2020, you probably still think that. If you think it was BS in 2020, you think that even more now. And if you were on the fence, not quite sure, open, as I was, this just, let's be done with this and move on. You can't move forward if you're always looking backwards. 323-538-2423 at Chet Benson Show is your X, your Insta. 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
1: Nature doing nature things. We start first in Texas. Yes, that's right. Flooding happening in Texas in the Hill Country.
16: Walls of water inundating Hill Country. Search and rescue teams in Kerrville pulling families from attics and windows in the dead of night. Richard Shelton's 11-year-old daughter woke him up at 2 a.m.
17: The door broke open and more water came rushing in, and so we went to the attic. I was scared the house was going to break apart, and I didn't know what would happen after that.
16: At least two people were killed when they were swept away by floods, a woman in her car and a man in his RV.
1: More than 200-plus rescues have happened, and remember, we go back a year, the sirens, there weren't any, and the tragedy happened. This year?
18: When the floodwaters came on July 4th, 2025, audible sirens were few and far between. A year later, dozens of warning devices have been funded and installed. In this first real-world test,
19: there was a triggering of the siren that did not go off immediately.
18: Governor Greg Abbott says the siren was flipped on a few minutes later and did go off.
19: For all practical purposes, the functionality of the sirens worked just fine.
18: Still, hundreds of people had to be rescued this week from high water.
1: So you've got that, and again, nature. It comes, it does its thing, and you want to work around it because as we've seen, it does whatever it wants to do, and it shows you sirens, they can work. Thank God for that. You move from there to up north across the border, and what do you have? Fires. Copious amounts of fires in Canada.
20: Yeah, it's adhering to the windshield. I've never seen it stick to the windshield like this.
1: That is a pilot who was talking about the fact that as he's flying, the ash and smoke are hitting the windshield and sticking.
2: Smoke from the Midwest into the Mid-Atlantic today. Some improvement in the Northeast. Our front moves from the Great Lakes into the Northeast. That's going to knock down the smoke as we go into the weekend. But still heavy smoke today from the Midwest into the Mid-Atlantic. We get a break in the Northeast, but the smoke comes back on Saturday, finally erasing it on Sunday with some showers.
1: Thank goodness for that, because there is a thought that if it's too bad, is it blankets parts of the Northeast that may have to move the World Cup game, and I don't want to do that. 323-538-2423 at Chad Benson Show. That is your X, your Insta, YouTube, Facebook, and all the other things. Love hearing from all of you right here on the Chad Benson Show. And if you want to know how nasty it is out there, let's just say the amount of fires that are burning in Canada are insane. Active wildfires, 835 to 850. Out of that, over 110 are out of control, burning about 5 million acres. Crazy. Absolutely crazy. From there to south of the border, if you will, but not really, but kind of, Yoquito Taco Bell. We know now about the outbreak of the explosive diarrhea.
16: A source familiar with the investigation says the outbreak of the severe stomach bug spreading across the country has now been linked to shredded iceberg lettuce served at Taco Bell locations in five states: Michigan, Ohio, Indiana, Kentucky, and West Virginia.
1: Oh, man. Gotta live in West Virginia and you got the what? I'm kidding. Settle down. So the company Taylor Farms, they produce massive amounts of lettuce and a lot of other stuff. But the administration, the FDA, has identified a single supplier of the iceberg lettuce from Mexico, and it's Taylor Farms. They're headquartered in Salinas, California, and they are linked to several major chains across the country, as well as grocery stores. And so the best thing you can do is don't eat lettuce for a while. I think it's the best thing you can do. I'm just putting that out there. Don't eat lettuce. Not forever. Just for right now. And if you do have lettuce and you're worried about it, it's better to err right on the side of caution to slow the spread. I'm kidding. You can't catch this from person to person. Just putting that out there. If you're missing the show, grab the podcast. This is The Chad Benson Show.
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22: At 8:30, I'm Chris Havlick. Here's our top story. The eastbound lanes of Interstate 10 in Chandler remain closed after a wrong-way collision that occurred just after 6:30 this evening. The Arizona Department of Public Safety says a vehicle was traveling westbound in the eastbound lanes near Ray Road when it was involved in a collision with multiple vehicles. There are several injuries with at least one person in critical condition. Microchip giant TSMC is making an additional $100 billion investment in Arizona operations. Arizona Chamber of Commerce President Danny Seiden told the Mike Broomhead Show that the benefits of this investment will be felt statewide.
23: When you're talking about $265 billion, that is not just Northwest Phoenix, which is where these plants are. That is the entire state. You feel that in Casa Grande. You feel that in, you know, all over Pinal County, because that supply chain all feeds into that.
22: Those ripple effects won't just be TSMC suppliers, but also local stores and restaurants. The NFL has indefinitely suspended Arizona Cardinals personnel executive Ryan Gold for violating the league's gambling policy. The investigation determined Gold provided confidential, non-public inside information regarding the draft selections by the Cardinals before the picks were announced. And now a check of traffic from the Valley Chevy Dealers Traffic Center. As we mentioned, eastbound I-10 is closed at Warner Road due to a collision involving multiple vehicles at Ray Road. No estimated time for reopening. Westbound lanes are open. Weekend freeway closures starting at 9 o'clock. Northbound SR-51 between Bethany Home and Northern. KTAR weather for the valley. Slight chance of showers and thunderstorms after midnight. A low around 82. It's 92 degrees in Peoria. 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I'm Chris Havlick on Arizona's news station, KTAR News.
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0: Hashtag immigration reform. Hashtag help, I'm trapped in a hashtag factory and I can't get out. 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
1: As we wrap up the World Cup, we've been doing the urban word of the day. We've been doing soccer style, giving you a little bit of soccer knowledge for stuff you might hear and you're not quite sure what the heck that means. We break it down for you because that's what we do. That's who we are.
2: Now it's time for the urban word of the day. The young have a vocabulary all their own, and we break it down for you. It's called the urban word of the day.
1: All right, today's urban word is, I'm going to throw a couple out there because of the game this weekend. So we've talked about the low block, right? You hear that, some people say, what the hell does that mean? That's for teams who kind of, they defend tightly further back, let teams come at them. Spain is the opposite. They play a high press. So their guys, the minute the keeper has the ball and it's to one of their defenders, because you see everybody playing with their feet, the sweeper keepers, another word right there, what ends up happening is their guys are on them. They defend from the front, and they do it kind of like a full-court press. So that's the high press. Low block, high press, some of your urban words of the day.
2: That was the urban word of the day. Now you know.
1: Some of you have said, how could you pick Argentina to lose with Messi? It's, look, I'm just watching the games. I'm seeing. And who's a better team? Spain. I'm not saying that Argentina can't win. I'm just saying I'm giving you my prediction that I believe Spain wins the game 2-0. Let me know what you think. We love hearing from all of you right here on the Chad Benson Show. Coming up, hour number 3 of the show. Last hour of the week. A little bit more on last night's speech, the latest from Iran. Good buddy Jim Kennedy, the Kennedy Institute of Public Policy Research, joins the program as well. We'll get his take on the World Cup. Who does he think is going to win? We got a little Finally Friday sounds as well, which is always nice. If you miss any of the show, we always say, what? Shame on you. Make sure you do grab that podcast. Reach out to us across all of our social media, 323-538-2423, at Chad Benson Show. X, Insta, YouTube, Facebook, and more. Hour number 3 straight ahead. This is the Chad Benson Show.
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2: From ABC News, I'm Dave Packer. The investigation into an outbreak of a nasty stomach bug is zeroed in on shredded iceberg lettuce grown in Mexico and served at Taco Bell's in Indiana, Kentucky, Michigan, Ohio, and West Virginia.
3: Federal regulators are linking the lettuce to the cyclosporiasis outbreak, causing severe digestive issues. The FDA's investigation leading to an independent farm in Mexico. The supplier, Taylor Farms, one of the nation's largest producers of fresh vegetables, telling ABC News they are voluntarily removing all iceberg lettuce sourced from central Mexico from the U.S. market, and that no other Taylor Fresh Foods products are impacted.
2: ABC's Elizabeth Schulze. Dangerous smoke from hundreds of Canadian wildfires stretching from the Midwest to the Northeast to the Carolinas. But rain on Saturday could bring relief to some areas. Meanwhile, Republicans accusing Canada of wildfire mismanagement. President Trump threatening additional tariffs. Ontario Premier Doug Ford says, let's fix the problem, not the blame.
4: Those same elected officials from the Republican Party, why don't they talk to their governor and see how they can support us?
2: Louisiana Republican Senator Bill Cassidy dismissing President Trump's Thursday night speech where he reignited false claims about the 2020 election.
5: As a Republican, my concern is that it's setting up a Democratic wave election. We should be talking about what matters to the people around the kitchen table. And right now they can't afford their health care, their housing, their groceries, or the gasoline.
2: CENTCOM says it completed a seventh day of U.S. strikes on Iran. Iran is firing back with alerts in Qatar, Jordan, Bahrain, and Kuwait. Top brass at the World Cup final in New Jersey Sunday. President Trump says he's coming.
6: So good luck to Spain and Argentina on Sunday, and may the best team win.
2: Spain's Prime Minister Pedro Sanchez says he'll be there to cheer on the national team. The King and Queen of Spain also will attend, but Argentina's Javier Milei announcing he'll watch the game on television out of superstition. 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
7: It's 9:02. I'm Chris Havlick. Here's our top story. Impairment is suspected in a wrong-way crash that has closed a portion of Interstate 10 in Chandler. The Arizona Department of Transportation says multiple vehicles were involved in the crash as a vehicle was traveling westbound in the eastbound lanes near Ray Road. There are multiple injuries with at least one person in critical condition. Maricopa County Department of Public Health is reporting 7 new cases of measles, bringing the total for the year so far to 21. Chief Medical Officer Dr. Nick Staub tells KTAR, you are only at risk of getting measles if you are unvaccinated.
8: 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And if you do get sick, that you isolate away from others and seek health care.
7: Go to maricopa.gov/measles to see the list of exposure sites. Microchip giant TSMC announces an additional $100 billion investment into Arizona operations. Arizona Chamber of Commerce President Danny Seiden joined the Mike Broomhead Show and says the benefits of this investment will be felt statewide.
9: When you're talking about $265 billion, that is not just Northwest Phoenix, which is where these plants are. That is the entire state. You feel that in Casa Grande. You feel that in, you know, all over Pinal County, because that supply chain all feeds into that.
7: Major projects like that, he says, supply move into other organizations like restaurants and small businesses.
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10: At this point, we don't recommend trying to mail it back.
7: Maricopa County Recorder Justin Heap is reminding voters that early mail-in voting ends today. In an exclusive interview with the Mike Broomhead Show, he says, don't mail your early ballot if you still have
10: it. We also have a new option, which I really encourage people to use. They can bring their mail-in ballot into one of the polling places, show ID, have their ID verified. They can get it stamped right there, and it will bypass signature verification and curing and be tabulated.
7: You can still bring your mail-in ballot to a polling place drop box. The primary election is on Tuesday. And now for a check on traffic from the Valley Chevy Dealers Traffic Center. Once again, I-10 eastbound is closed at Ray Road due to a serious crash. No estimated time of reopening. Westbound lanes remain open. Weekend freeway closure starting right now. Northbound SR-51 closed between Bethany Home and Northern until 5 a.m. on Monday. KTAR weather for the Valley, a 20% chance of showers and thunderstorms after midnight tonight. Mostly cloudy with a low around 82. It's 91 degrees in Surprise. 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I'm Chris Havlick on Arizona's news station, KTAR News.
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0: moving.
1: It's funny, I was trending on the interwebs on this Friday. Friday, baby. We're going to start with Google Taylor Farms because of the outbreak. Parasitic Uncle Sam's revenge. Maybe Montezuma's revenge. Trump's speech. Air quality Chicago. Chicago. Caitlin Clark. Trending. Ellie Lang. Jackson Super. It's a golfer, for those of you who don't know. Invictus Games. Also trending. Who? What? It's... Invictus Games, like one of those colonial things, the Brits and the Aussies and everything, you know what I mean? The Dodo. The Dodo is trending. I don't know why, it just says the Dodo. Israel. Taco Bell. Over to Yahoo. Christopher Nolan's The Odyssey in IMAX. Trump. China. Canadian wildfire. Called wildfire. Taco Bell. Trending. Todd Blanche. Also trending because he met with Epstein's accusers after pressure from Senator Tom Tillis. Deepening chip sell-off has people worried in the world of finance because there's a sense that the AI bubble is about to pop, if you will. Finally, over to X. A lot of stuff about last night. A lot of stuff about last night. IRGC trending, number one. And then the rest of it is mail. 323-538-2423 at Chad Benson Show. It is your X, your Insta, your YouTube, your Facebook, and all of the other things. Love hearing from all of you right here on the Chad Benson Show. Lots of China stuff. Meatloaf, for whatever reason. Fact check, which people don't like. CBS News, Deep State. Oh, the Deep State is back. What do you guys think of that? Deep State is back. Israel is trending as well. One of those things trending is The Odyssey, which came out last night. So they have like Thursday night showings because that's kind of what we do now. And it was so funny how political this thing came. You'd start hearing stuff and you weren't quite sure. And I'm like, it's just, you know, Elliot Page really playing Achilles. That'd be ridiculous. Well, comes to find out that a lot of that stuff wasn't real, as we all know. And it's so funny how the right and the left battle over just the most ridiculous things, how people want this to fail so bad. And I'm like, okay, well, I got news for you. If you're out there and you want it to fail because it's woke or whatever. Yeah, not going to happen. Box office estimates are in. Record high they're expecting this weekend. A record high. And it puts it on pace to get past Michael, which if that's kind of where it's pacing, that bodes well for the movie. So we will see. It's just, it is so fascinating to watch everybody fight over a movie. Because, yes, has Hollywood gone woke and made ridiculous stuff? They have. But now we want people to fail. And it's just like, good God. We can't even do movies anymore in entertainment. I'm out. Coming up, Jim Kennedy, Kennedy Institute of Public Policy Research. He joins the program. Chad Benson Show.
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0: At 9:30, I'm Chris Havlick. Here's our top story. Eastbound Interstate 10 is closed in Chandler due to a wrong-way crash that involves several vehicles. The Department of Public Safety says a vehicle was traveling westbound in the eastbound lanes near Ray Road when it collided with several vehicles. Impairment is suspected. There are multiple injuries with at least one person in critical condition. Eastbound I-10 traffic was being taken off the freeway at Warner Road. There's no estimated time for reopening. Seven new measles cases now confirmed in Maricopa County, bringing this year's total to 21.
3: That is far above the county's usual average of one case per year over the past 30 years. County health officials also identified two new public exposure sites. The first is Tempe Marketplace. It happened on July 6th from 5 to 8:30 p.m. The second exposure site is at the Walmart near Bell Road and Grand in Surprise. That happened on July 12th from 2 to 5 p.m. Health officials say people who were at those locations during the exposure windows should take precautions and monitor for symptoms. We have more details at KTAR.com. Martha Maurer, KTAR News.
0: And now for a check of traffic from the Valley Chevy Dealers Traffic Center. Again, eastbound I-10 is closed at Warner Road in Chandler due to a crash. ADOT says there is no estimated time of reopening. Westbound lanes are not affected. Also, a vehicle fire reported on Interstate 10 eastbound at University Drive. KTAR weather for the Valley. Tonight, a 20% chance of showers and thunderstorms after midnight, mostly cloudy, a low around 82. It's 91 degrees in Levine. 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
8: 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The amount of information, the things that happen. It's like drinking from a fire hose. It's that information that we get that's just coming at us all the time. Sometimes we got to take a step back and listen to all the things that happen to remember all the things that happen. Thank God it is finally Friday.
9: My brother was the most amazing person, outstanding leader, and just a genuinely good man.
10: Senator Graham deeply loved his country. He was a bold leader.
11: He was like a member of the family thing. It's very tough, actually.

0: trust your country, because if there can be no trust, there can be no greatness. And that's very simple. No trust, no greatness. Addressing this crisis of election security demands that Congress must pass the Save America Act.
1: Messi engancha y va, tiró con la derecha.
2: It's the worst decision ever. It's a sack of all bets. Argentina won it in the 92nd minute. Sack him now. Embarrassing. We're out.
3: I love British sports talk radio. The passion, the anger, the frustration, because they lived every single moment of that. In fact, one of the guys on that station actually ordered a ticket to go to New York for Sunday when England went up 1-0. That is probably something he wishes he could get back. 323-538-2423. At Chad Benson Show is your X, Insta, and everything else right here at the Chad Benson Show. So this is it. Final weekend of the World Cup. Third place game tomorrow. Don't always sleep on these. France has a lot of players that could have played for any other team on the planet, and I think they've got something to prove. And for England, I think they don't want to go out the way they did. I think it'll be an entertaining game. I think France gets over on this one. And when it comes to the final, let's be honest, they were bound to clash at some point in time. Messi and Lamine Yamal. Defense wins championships, but there's some majesticness with Messi. But at the end of the day, I think Spain gets it done and are the world champions. You guys have a blessed and amazing weekend. We'll do again on Monday as always. Night-night, Jack.
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4: From ABC News, I'm Dave Packer. Storms are expected to clear some of the air in the Great Lakes and East Coast after 3 days of smoke from mostly Canadian wildfires, but dangerous air quality could continue in parts of the Midwest on Friday.
5: In New York City, the National Guard handing out masks. Philadelphia declaring a code purple for very unhealthy air. The Phillies-Mets game moved up. The Milwaukee Brewers allowing fans to exchange tickets to avoid the smoke. And concerns over the most famous sporting event in the world, Sunday's World Cup final in New Jersey. The stadium shrouded in haze all week. FIFA officials closely monitoring the smoke forecast ahead of kickoff.
4: ABC's Matt Rivers. CENTCOM announcing U.S. forces completed a seventh consecutive night of strikes against Iran, hitting surveillance sites, military logistics infrastructure, underground weapon storage, and maritime capabilities. Also taking a hit, your wallet.
6: The national average for regular gas is back around $4 a gallon. Diesel did just surpass $5, and that means higher transport costs for trucks, trains, and tractors. We are seeing oil prices climb as hostilities escalate in the Middle East and shipping stalls once again in the Strait of Hormuz. Another factor is that Russia's oil refineries have been damaged by drone strikes from Ukraine.
4: ABC's Elizabeth Schulze. The FDA has now publicly identified Taylor Farms as a supplier of the shredded iceberg lettuce supplied to Taco Bell and linked to the cyclosporiasis outbreak, that lettuce grown in Mexico. At Young Family Farms KC near Kansas City, second-generation farmer Alana Henry says the parasite outbreak is showing consumers the value of locally grown food.
7: Hopefully it doesn't take a crisis for us to buy local, but if it takes that crisis, then the farmers are here and ready to serve.
4: Andy Burnham was elected leader of Britain's governing Labour Party on Friday, completing the final step before becoming its seventh prime minister in a decade. You're listening to ABC News.
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8: It's 10:02. Good evening. I'm Chris Havlick. Here's our top story. The eastbound lanes of Interstate 10 in Chandler remain closed after a wrong-way collision that occurred just after 6:30 this evening. The Arizona Department of Public Safety says a vehicle was traveling westbound in the eastbound lanes near Ray Road when it was involved in a collision with multiple vehicles. There are several injuries, with at least one person in critical condition. Former Arizona State University President Lottie Coor has died at the age of 89. Coor served as ASU's 15th president from 1990 to 2002. He's responsible for much of the growth of ASU, expanding it from its Tempe campus and greatly increasing research at the school. TSMC announces an additional $100 billion investment in state operations.
9: Danny Seiden, president of the Arizona Chamber of Commerce, joins the Mike Broomhead Show and says this is a huge win.
10: We've gone from $12 billion to $265 billion. And people keep saying TSMC is betting on Arizona. That's not a bet. They've made Arizona their home.
9: He adds this investment contributes to the job possibilities available in our state.
10: When I walk into a class, and I've done the executive and residence program at U of A, I've been a professor at ASU Law School, I always ask them, like, who wants to stay in Arizona? And it used to be maybe one hand would go. Right. Now you watch 80% of that room, hands are going up because they know there's opportunity here.
9: Seiden says investments like this also ripple down into the service sector, bringing more restaurants and small businesses. Elizabeth Klein, KTAR News.
8: Last night's storms weren't as widespread as predicted, but places that did see rain got a lot of it. ABC 15 meteorologist Ashley DiMartino.
11: This is more of an east best Northeast Valley rain. So they saw the highest totals. Many spots like Mesa, Fountain Hills, up through Cave Creek, had well over an inch of rain so far.
8: And now for a check of traffic from the Valley Chevy Dealers Traffic Center. Once again, eastbound I-10 in Chandler is closed due to a crash. All traffic exiting at Warner Road. ADOT says there is no estimated time for reopening. Several weekend freeway closures starting right now. Eastbound Loop 202 Santan closing between Cooper and Val Vista. Northbound State Route 51 is closed between Bethany Home and Northern. All of those closures will be back open at 5 a.m. on Monday. KTAR weather for the valley, a 20% chance of showers and thunderstorms after midnight tonight. Mostly cloudy with a low around 82. It's 91 degrees in Goodyear. 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

0: welcome back to The Ramsey Show. We're here in the Fair Ones Credit Union studio continuing to take calls about your life and your money. And we have Ashlyn, who's on the line in Lincoln, Nebraska. What's up, Ashlyn? How can George and I help?
1: Hey, George. Hey, Jade. How are you guys doing?
0: Excellent. How are you?
1: Good. I'm doing great. So my question is it ever okay to drain my emergency fund to buy a house?
0: Why is it so urgent that you must drain your emergency savings?
2: Desperation here.
0: And not use a down payment like we would teach you to do.
1: Okay, so I listen to you guys every day, and I know it sounds silly asking this question. But I just hear about how real estate's only going to go up, and I just feel, as everybody does around my age, feel behind comparing to everybody else, and I just want to get in it as soon as possible.
0: How old are you?
1: 20.
2: I was hoping for a number after the two.
0: I thought for sure you were going to be 48 talking about, I'm behind.
2: Behind who?
0: The 18-year-olds.
2: Who are you following on Instagram?
1: Well, my friends back home, they're very entrepreneurial oriented, and I am not. So they have their own little businesses, and I just feel kind of left behind there.
0: Okay.
2: What do you do for work?
1: So I work full-time at an investments firm, and then I also have a side hustle that I work probably 10 to 15 hours every other week.
2: Wow. What do you make doing all that?
1: So full-time at my office job, I make 24 an hour, and then my side hustle pays 25 plus commission.
0: Wow.
2: 25 an hour plus commission?
1: Yeah.
2: Wow.
0: How many hours a week do you do that side hustle?
1: 10 to 15, like every other week. It's kind of however many events I want to pick up, but I've been kind of facing burnout recently.
0: Okay.
1: So I've kind of laid back a little bit.
2: So maybe like $500-$600 a month? Is that what it's bringing in?
1: I calculated it before I called, and I saw it was about $15,000 last year.
2: Oh, awesome. So over a grand a month.
0: Good.
2: On average. On top of your 50 grand that you're making.
0: So what, like $6,000 a month? Is that where, or is that what you're bringing home? Where are you at every month?
1: I would say average, I would put it around $3,500 a month.
0: Okay. So let's go back to this house conversation for a second. Are you telling us that, I mean, and you can shoot us straight. Are you telling us that really the only reason you're thinking about buying a house and doing it at the detriment of draining your emergency fund is because your friends are doing it?
1: No, my friends aren't doing it. I have four older sisters, and I see them, you know, going and living their life, and I feel behind compared to them as well.
0: Okay. So let's talk about that.
1: I want to get started in the right direction.
0: Let's talk about that, because this is, you're talking about money, but this doesn't feel like a money call to me. And you've got older sisters, so I'll be your older sister from another mother.
2: Can I be Unc?
0: Yeah, you could be Unc. And I'll be Auntie. And let me just, I'm 42 years old. George, how old are you?
2: I'm 37.
0: Okay. I want you to know, because let me just say it like this. I get comparison. Comparison, it just feels, it's just part of the human experience. But as much as we can do to mitigate it, it's really going to be helpful for us, okay? And what I really want you to take away from this is the following. Life is a race, but it's not a competitive race, okay? And the problem right now is you're viewing it as a competitive race. You're looking at the runner next to you, which is your sisters, your friends, and you're going, oh my gosh, they're further down the track than I am. And you're trying to run and catch up with them. But that's not the way the course is designed. It is really you doing your personal best on your race. That's all it is, because the courses are not the same. My course is not the same as George's course.
2: There's different obstacles. One's a 5K, one's a marathon.
0: Man, yes. And his is in the mud, but mine was on a straight shot. You know, his is by the beach, but mine is in the snow, right? It's very different. And so if you start comparing, you are going to be bamboozled every single time. And so what you've really got to do is lock in and go, what do I have in front of me? And what is my course? Where am I trying to get? And can I do it as efficiently and with as good an attitude as I possibly can? That is your goal. But as long as you start looking at, do you see what I'm saying? And so you're 20, your sisters are older. So you can't even compare it by age, right? So let's lock in and go, okay, what's true is you've got a nice job, making 50K at 20 years old is great. You've got a great side hustle. It doesn't sound like you have debt, do you?
1: No debt, no.
0: Fabulous.
2: You're way ahead of most of the country, yes, regardless of age.
0: If we really were comparing, I'd be like, well, dang, Ashlyn's got her life way more together than I had when I was at 20. Especially I had $460,000 of debt when I was 20.
2: So I think the goal here is to move from impulsive to intentional. From this like FOMO to JOMO is what I call it. The joy of missing out. No, and listen, I'm doing my own thing. I don't need to worry about being behind or missing out. And the median age of home buyers these days is 40. So if you do it before 40, you are above average, Ashlyn.
0: Wow.
2: How does that hit you?
1: That is really crazy. That is.
2: And you're going
1: to
2: get there.
1: I like to stay ahead of the curve.
0: You are ahead of the curve.
2: So let's set a realistic goal that doesn't involve robbing your emergency fund to go, okay, my next step is a down payment. What is it going to cost to get a place that I like in Lincoln, Nebraska by 25? Now we can actually put some numbers on this. Go, okay. It's going to be $350,000. I need $50,000 down. I can save $2,000 a month. It's going to take me 25 months to have a down payment.
0: Booyah.
2: So that's the kind of stuff that will move you away from just emotions to actual facts, to habits. And then you're actually going to get to where you want to go, because you could get to 25 and go, well, now I'm behind in a different way. Now I want a bigger house. Now I want to get married. Now I want kids. Whatever the thing is, you're always going to feel behind if you're looking at the person in front of you.
0: Yeah, how many sisters do you have?
1: I have four.
0: Four, and you're the youngest?
1: Yes.
0: Listen, you just love your sisters. You're looking up to them. They're doing all these wonderful things, and that's great. They're kind of setting the path, and they're, you know, setting the course of what quote unquote normal looks like. And I totally understand that. I was the youngest for a really long time until my younger brother came along. And so I totally get it, but I cannot stress to you enough that you're doing such a fabulous job. To be 20 years old, no debt, no student loans, you are killing it. The fact that you're even thinking about real estate, you're so far ahead of the game. That fact that you even have an emergency fund saved, again, so far ahead of the game, you're really doing well. How much do you have saved, by the way?
1: I only have $10,000 saved right now.
0: Don't say only. Say, I got $10,000 saved.
2: At 20 years old, I'm debt-free with $10,000 in my name. I have a positive net worth.
0: Yes, put some respect on your own name. Way to go. Way to go.
2: And your career is going to grow. Your income is going to grow. So it's easy to think, well, this pace, it's going to take forever. You don't know. 5 years from now, you're going to be in a different place. When I started this plan, Jade, I was $40,000 in debt back in 2013, and within 10 years, I went from negative net worth to millionaire as a W-2 employee. And I never thought I'd get there. People overestimate what they can accomplish in a year. They underestimate what they can accomplish in a decade. And that's going to be Ashlyn's story.
0: Oh, listen, and we didn't plug your numbers into an investment calculator, but you should, Ashlyn. You should go to RamseySolutions.com and use the investment calculator. Because if you start investing 15% of your money, which you could start doing, by the way, by the time you're George and I's age, old age, you're going to have so many millions of dollars, it's going to make your head spin.
2: She's going to be a rich auntie.
0: You might be successful. A rich auntie.

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5: You know, George, on here, we talk a lot about budgeting. It's a core practice in order to do the things that we teach
6: it
5: and to do them well.
6: It underpins the entire Ramsey plan.
5: That's right. If you don't budget, we can't help you.
6: What are you doing?
5: What are you even doing? And the best budgeting tool out there is Every Dollar. And the truth is, it's more than just a budgeting tool. It started out as just a budget, but now in there is the full Ramsey plan. It teaches you, it helps you, it guides you, it mentors you. It really is a really, really amazing app. And it really is helping folks. Matter of fact, we got a fan quote. Somebody sent in this message. They said, you know what? Every Dollar is excellent. It really helped me get my personal finances in order. And now that I'm married, my wife and I use it together out of our joint account. It really helps us maintain a common vision and set of goals. So honestly, that's really great for us to hear. We know that it works. because we all use it. I've been using it since inception.
6: It's a marriage improvement tool. Look at that.
5: Honestly.
6: I mean, common vision and set of goals.
5: Maybe use ChatGPT to write that.
6: That sounds very well worded. I'm impressed.
5: But it's true, nevertheless. All right, let's go to Tyler in Lubbock, Texas. Hi, Tyler. You're on the line.
7: Hey, how are y'all?
5: Doing good. How can we help?
7: So I own a tree service business here. It's going great, doing well. Got several employees that's growing. Already done as much this year up to this point as we did all of last year.
5: Wow, congrats.
7: So I had a gentleman approach me this week about purchasing his lawn care and Christmas light business. And okay. I'm contemplating whether that should be something I should add to my business.
6: Who is this person that's selling it?
7: It's someone from my hometown. We don't know each other super well, but we're from the same place. And anyway, we've met to go over all the financials and everything. So,
5: why is he selling it?
7: He's moved. He's older, an older gentleman, and he's actually moved to be closer to family.
5: Okay.
7: So he's able to manage it from afar, but he just doesn't necessarily want to.
6: So why you? Why'd he single you out and go, this guy might want to buy my business?
7: Well, I'm pretty well known in the area for my tree service business. I'm certainly well known in my community, and I think I was just top of mind to reach out to. And, you know, he wants to sell it to somebody that, you know, he does want to sell or finance it, so he wants it to be the right fit, you know.
6: Mm-hmm. How much is the business going to cost?
7: About $200,000. I'm not 100% sure if that's going to include all the equipment just yet. So I think probably a safer bet would be like $250,000 for all the equipment.
6: What's the net profit every year?
7: About 40%.
6: 40% of that?
7: Mm-hmm.
6: Okay.
5: So is the plan that you would take the business and whatever profits you would make, you know, take a salary and whatever's above that you would pay him until you've paid back the $250,000. Is that the deal?
7: That's kind of how I presented it to him. He says he takes out $60,000 per year to pay himself.
5: Mm-hmm.
7: So minus that, paying him back as quickly as possible. Yes.
5: How many employees does it take to run the lawn care and Christmas lights?
7: Currently, he has 3 full-time, and then he has not been, he's been in the business working himself maybe like 20-30% of the time, but as of the last year, he hasn't been working in the business at all.
5: Are they separate? Are they separate P&Ls, or does he run them out together?
7: All together, yeah.
6: What does your tree service business make net profit every year?
7: Net 175 for this year.
6: Because I'm just wondering, if you're going to put your time into something, it may be worth just scaling the tree service business versus getting into this deal.
5: I'd also want to know separately what the lawn care does versus the Christmas lights, because that to me, they're two very different. I can understand, you know, well, if you're getting this service from me, I can do this for you too. I understand how it happened that way, but I'd really want to know how much are you making on the Christmas lights versus what you're making on the lawn care to decide. Yeah. Which is the better business, and if they really need to be paired together, or if you can...
6: Could be a weak link here.
5: Uh-huh.
7: Right. So, in my business, I've successfully fully delegated it. I'm only managing and leading. I have a salesperson. I have the delivery team completely built out. I have an administration person. So, I'm working in my business 15 to 20 hours per week.
5: Mm-hmm.
7: And I found that that is the correct move right now.
6: And how much are you taking home from that?
7: I pay myself $60,000.
6: Okay. So you're making $60,000 working 15 to 20 hours a week, and you're saying I could go work 15 to 20 hours a week on this other business.
5: And double.
6: And make some money. Obviously, you got to pay him back and agree on a percentage there. It doesn't sound like a terrible move. I would do a lot of due diligence, and I would also never go into debt, quote unquote, for this. So if you want to do a sweat equity deal like we talked about, where he gets, let's say, 20% of the profits until the 200K is paid back.
5: I'd want to know what the time frame is, because there's part of this where you can't necessarily assume everything's going to go right back to the way it was. There might be people who are like, well, I did the service because I just liked Bob or whatever the guy's name was. And so there might be some drop off simply because Bob no longer owns the business. So I'd really be thoughtful to George's point on what are their terms? How quickly does this need to be paid back and at what percentage? And that's under the assumption that you're making a certain amount of profit, right? So there's all, and I, you already know all this. I can tell we're just reiterating it more so for the people listening, because I think you know this. And again, I'd really want to know, tell me separately how the Christmas lights are doing versus the lawn care, because, and can I trim one off if one of them I find is really siphoning money from the other?
6: Or if one is a real headache and the other one's super easy and higher margin. And the other thing is just making sure you have a good transition plan of how are we going to roll this out to customers so we don't lose them? What length of time is this going to take? Is it a 6-month process to fully turn over the business and he kind of stays in it to guide you through the process? Because there's going to be some learning curve with a new business. It's been run a very different way than you run your tree service business. And then are we going to, you know, move this into our tree service business to be one bigger business,
5: or is it
6: going to be two separate ones?
5: And a final thing, here's another factor to write on your list, is how does this affect your ability to scale your original tree service business at the rate that you really were intending to? Is this taking the place of that? How are they running alongside each other?
6: Could it hurt the business by taking your attention away from it?
7: Well, to answer y'all's first question was, the Christmas lights have just been done for 2025, and that was only about 10,000 of that amount. So that's pretty new, right? This would be a very symbiotic business to what I'm doing already.
5: The lawn service part,
7: You know, I could present this lawn care / landscaping / Christmas lights offer to all my existing customers and, you know, probably instantly increase conservatively that customer base by 30%. And what intrigues me about it is, like, tree work is generally one off, pretty high profit, but I'm also missing a lot of potential customers that don't meet my minimum, right?
5: Right.
7: So the addition of this lawn care would add contract reoccurring revenue, right?
5: Mm-hmm.
6: It'll stabilize the business in a lot of ways.
7: Yeah, it'll give me the ability to do these lower margin, higher volume type tree jobs.
5: I don't think it's a bad... I mean, let me just go out on a limb here and say, I don't think... George, you're supposed to laugh at my pun. Thank you.
6: Sorry, it took me a second.
5: Thank you. I don't think this is a bad deal in theory. I just think you need to really dot your I's and cross your T's and really ask a lot of good questions. Don't rush it. I think it has the potential to be exactly what you're saying, which is a nice boost to your business and really help you grow over time. I think you've just got to play it out and make sure, to George's point, no debt.
6: That's the key. I'm going to send you a copy of Dave's book, Build a Business You Love, Tyler. I think it's going to give you a lot of confidence and clarity about how to do this the right way and how to scale it properly.

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3: Dave Packer. Storms are expected to clear some of the air in the Great Lakes and East Coast after 3 days of smoke from mostly Canadian wildfires, but dangerous air quality could continue in parts of the Midwest. CENTCOM announcing U.S. forces completed a seventh consecutive night of strikes against Iran. Also taking a hit, your wallet.
4: The national average for regular gas is back around $4 a gallon. Diesel did just surpass $5, and that means higher transport costs for trucks, trains, and tractors. We are seeing oil prices climb as hostilities escalate in the Middle East and shipping stalls once again in the Strait of Hormuz. Another factor is that Russia's oil refineries have been damaged by drone strikes from Ukraine.
3: ABC's Elizabeth Schulze. The FDA has now publicly identified Taylor Farms as the supplier of the shredded iceberg lettuce supplied to Taco Bell and linked to the cyclosporiasis outbreak. Andy Burnham on track to becoming Britain's seventh prime minister in a decade. This is ABC News.
0: Right now is a great time to start making smarter money decisions. 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

0: free AI tool that's built and trained on Ramsey principles. It's called Ask Ramsey. And today we're going to break down one of the questions that we received this week. So every week we kind of get questions that begin to trend. And the question this week is, I've cut back on retirement savings and spending to pay towards credit card debt. What else can I do to pay off $20,000 in credit card debt? So this person is clearly not really doing things in Ramsey order, because we would tell you that if you have debt, you do need to pause retirement and pause everything else to get paying things off.
1: Yeah, cut back tells me there's still something going toward it. We need a full stop.
0: Yes.
1: So pausing all retirement contributions, even the match. I know it sounds crazy because we're not talking about math here. We're talking about behavior, momentum, and that's what happens. When you pause that match, you're a little bit angry and you freed up some margin. Now you're a dangerous man with some money in your pocket.
0: Yeah, and number one, if anybody with credit card debt, yeah, you have to cut up the credit card. You can't solve a problem while simultaneously creating the problem. You got
1: to
0: cut it out.
1: Switch to debit.
0: Yes. Don't add to the balance. And like George said, yeah, pause retirement contributions. And then there's just month-to-month things you can do, like stop going out to eat, cut back on subscriptions.
1: That's all entertainment luxury.
0: Yes. And then what we've been talking about, I feel like we've talked about this all hour long, is side hustling, guys. Finding extra income, whether that's a side hustle, taking on extra overtime at your current job. Even $300 a month, guys, could really shorten your timeline. So pick an amount and focus on it and say, I want to make X amount extra dollars every month.
1: And then start selling stuff. I mean, Facebook Marketplace, I list a lot of stuff on there.
0: Listen.
1: Stuff that I pay too much money for that hurts my soul to sell at a deep discount. But then I realize, oh, I can go buy it at a deep discount from Facebook Marketplace later when I'm not broke.
0: In today's society, maximalism, like everybody's just got the most of everything. You're telling me there's not something?
1: And you would think something won't sell. I dare you. Put it on Facebook. Somebody will take it.
0: I once sold a pair of used bath mats. I will tell that story all day long on Facebook Marketplace. They weren't even very big. They were turquoise squared used bath mats, and those jokers sold. So don't tell me.
1: Somebody needed
0: possible.
1: It more than you, Jay. Wow.
0: Yes.
1: Well, hey, check out Ask Ramsey. It's going to walk you through more examples of how to get rid of this debt and calculate a payoff timeline for you. It's basically like us, but way smarter. So check it out. Ask your specific questions today. Go to RamseySolutions.com or click the link in the description if you're on podcast or YouTube.
0: Right on. All right. Alex is in Tampa, Florida. Hey, Alex, how can we help today?
2: Hi, Jade. Hi, George. How are you guys doing today?
0: Excellent. What's up?
2: Awesome. I wanted to ask, I'm 23 years old. I've just completed baby step 3, and I'm currently working on baby steps 4 and 3B. My question is, how should I be allocating my Roth IRA? What types of mutual funds would you guys recommend? And how do I balance investing 15% for my retirement while also saving for a down payment on my first home?
0: Love it. And George, this is your love language right here.
1: Especially at this age, I'm just impressed by it. The way Alex is talking, I'm like, this guy's going to be okay. So in 3B, you can invest anywhere from 0 to 15%. You sound like a guy who really wants to invest. So maybe
2: At 15%.
1: You're already at 15%. You want to keep it there, and then you want to save up a down payment on top of that. Is that what I'm hearing?
2: Correct, sir.
1: How long will it take to save up a down payment at your current income and margin?
2: I guess the question is, what should my down payment be? I kind of heard that Dave says if you have 20%, you can get rid of that mortgage insurance. So
0: that's kind of the minimum.
2: Like the house is,
1: yeah, I mean, that's just based on house prices, putting 20% down could still leave you with too much of a mortgage. And so that's like a good starting point, depending on, I don't know what homes are in the Tampa area.
0: Yeah,
1: I imagine they're not cheap.
0: What are you thinking that it would cost you to buy a home?
2: Right now, the way we're looking, like for a starter house, somewhere between, you know, $400,000 or $500,000.
0: Okay.
1: And what's your income?
2: I'm making around $6,500 a month net, and that's going up as I grow my book of business.
1: Fantastic. Are you solo, single?
2: I have a girlfriend who I live with, hopefully getting married soon. That's the plan.
0: So if you put down 20%, if you go at the rate that you're going and you save up $80,000 and put down 20%, your payment is still going to be upwards with everything included, HOA, home insurance, property tax, principals and interest, somewhere around $3,200, which is really half of your income. So you're probably going to have to put down more like 40 or even 45%, depending on how long this takes you.
1: Could you set aside, you know, $3,000 or $4,000 a month with your current margin and income?
2: I definitely could. I guess the question would be, should I take away some of that 15% for retirement, or should I take, you know, live on rice and beans so that I can save up that money.
1: Or I mean, I don't think anything's on fire. I think if you, let's say you guys got engaged and then you were married and you rented for a while, for a year while continuing to save, I think that would put some urgency on it once you're at that phase. But for right now, if you can throw $3,000 a month, that's $36,000 a year,
0: yeah.
1: $72,000 after 2 years, over $100,000 after 3 years. So that puts you at what, like 26 with six figures for a down payment?
2: Correct. And my girlfriend's making about the same amount of money net as I am.
1: Oh, currently. Boom.
0: Excellent.
1: So once you're married and combine incomes, now that $3,200 becomes a reasonable mortgage as long as you guys are both going to keep those jobs.
0: Yeah, and just keep it in a high-yield savings account. But I also heard you mention earlier you were wondering how to allocate the money in your Roth IRA funds. Did I hear that?
2: Yeah, that's correct. I currently have $3,000 in there. It's just sitting in the money market fund. I guess I'm just figuring out how I want to allocate it. I know the best thing to do is to do something, but I'm really just, you know, want to make the right decision. And then as that 15% comes in, how am I going to keep dollar cost averaging across that portfolio? You guys have me.
1: I love it.
0: Yeah,
1: well,
0: very
1: one
0: good.
1: Way to do it is just automate the investment. So automate whatever the amount is beyond your 401k. If you have a Roth or a match, I would do that first with your employer. But if you have the leftover money in that 15%, go to the Roth IRA, automate it. We recommend four types of mutual funds split across basically large cap, mid cap, small cap, and international. And that'll help diversify. Some people go all in on the small cap. They want the aggressive growth. Well, that's a roller coaster.
0: It is. That's
1: some
0: a roll
1: people
0: of the dice.
1: Go all in on the large cap. And so if you look at like an S&P 500 index fund, it's mostly large cap companies with some mid cap. So that's a great start. If you do nothing else, a broad-based index fund will do the trick. But splitting across those four mutual fund types will definitely add to the diversity. Because we saw this when the market, U.S. market went down, the international market went up.
0: Yep.
1: And so it helps just
0: right.
1: balance the portfolio over the long term. So if you're doing it that way, I mean, you can't go wrong with an index fund, but if you split it across those four mutual funds, you might find yourself sometimes beating the market or at least being a little more balanced over the long haul. What you don't want to do is single stocks, target date funds, or bonds. Those are the ones to avoid.
0: Yes. I love that. I think we covered it.
1: That was great. You know what? I'm going to send him a free ticket to Investing Essentials.
0: There you go, George.
1: Boom. Okay. Alex, hang on the line. We're going to get you a virtual ticket to that event September 1st and 2nd. Dave Ramsey and I are going to walk through his wealth building playbook, talking about investing in real estate as well, wealth planning for the long haul. I think that's going to give you a lot of confidence as you move forward.
0: I love it. I love it. I love it. All right. All this talk about money, George. Let's go to a question that we have from our Ramsey Baby Steps community over there on Facebook. If you haven't checked it out and you want some extra support, we have a really great active group of folks.
1: I go in there for fun. That's my entertainment on the weekend.
0: Yeah.
1: Just reading up on the posts in there, the drama, the joy, the celebration, the wins.
0: It's better than Netflix.
1: 100%.
0: Wow. So we have Jackson, who is from the Ramsey Baby Steps community. And he says, okay, George, if banks are FDIC insured up to $250,000, where do you put the rest of your money? Should you split it into multiple bank accounts with no more than $250,000 in each? Very good question.
1: This is a fun question. Yeah, it's a good note that if you have your money with an FDIC-insured bank or if a credit union, that's the NCUA, that's that equivalent of that, you're insured up to $250,000. If the bank goes under, the government says, we got you.
0: Can't help you.
1: So the good news is...
0: Yeah.
1: The good news is if you're married and you got a joint account, that doubles. So now you're at $500,000, which is a good problem to have if you're sitting there with $500,000 in cash and savings.
0: Yes.
1: So yes, you can open a different high-yield savings account with a different bank. Fairwinds, you know, is a great one if you want to add one to the mix to get more. But the key is you want to make sure that it's per, let me see here, it's per $250,000 per account.
0: Mm-hmm.
1: So that's a good
0: you can have multiple accounts
1: delineator.
0: Under the same bank umbrella.
1: Yes. So categories would be single accounts versus joint accounts, business accounts. So you want to have that different account type. And splitting across different banks, if you get to that point, is a great option if you're not married.
0: The real question is why you got so much money tied up in a bank.
1: I wouldn't hang on to it for too long. Invest that money.

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8: Our Ramsey Show scripture and quote of the day, Hebrews 6:11. And we desire that each one of you show the same diligence to the full assurance of hope until the very end. Lily Tomlin said, the road to success is always under construction. Sounds like 65. All right. I know it. That's
0: that's an interstate
8: it
0: for
8: is
0: everyone
8: interstate,
0: that's wondering.
8: Interstate,
0: what does that mean?
8: Yes,
0: the age
8: is.
0: Of 65?
8: No, 65, Highway 65. I feel like there's always something going on, and they need to widen it by where I live. All right. Chris is in Eugene, Oregon. Chris, how can we help?
9: Yes, I was wondering about the step two, and if I should go ahead, I owe $1,200 on a credit card. Should I go ahead and pay that off with baby step one?
0: How much do you currently have in cash?
9: I have about $1,000 in extra saved up.
8: Over the 1,000?
9: That would be my, no.
8: You have $1,000 total?
9: Yes.
8: Okay. So we'll call that baby step one. Let's call that baby step one. And you need to keep that money. That's the first foundational step that we teach. You need to have that money That is your emergency fund for things that come up that are completely unexpected, completely necessary, and really have a time factor on it that need to
0: very
8: be
0: very urgent.
8: The credit cards, although they're urgent and they're important, it's not an emergency. I'd rather you use your month-to-month cash to pay those off. How much money do you bring in every month?
9: I am on disability, and I get about $4,000 a month.
8: Okay. And how much, what is it, when you look at your budget, if you have an every dollar budget, how much margin do you have after you've paid for all the things that fall into your cost of living?
9: I haven't done that yet. Okay. I'm on your website looking at the books now, but I've already established a, you know, emergency fund.
0: Fantastic. Good. Well, we'll spare you the research. We're going to hook you up with our Every Dollar Budgeting app, the premium version. You can connect your bank to it. It's got all the paycheck planning features. And once you do that and see that margin, that'll give you the real math of how long it's going to take to pay off your $1,200 in credit card debt. Do you just have one credit card, or are there multiple debts?
9: No, I have one other credit card that's at almost $9,000, and I have a car payment.
0: Okay, what's left on the car?
9: About 3 years.
0: What's the balance?
9: Payment. I'm not sure my wife is taking care of that, but okay. Both of our names are on the car.
8: Does your wife bring in income, Chris?
9: Yes.
0: How much is that?
9: I'm not sure.

0: and start doing, she asked me about an app to use, and that's what I was looking at, the
1: Every Dollar
0: Planner. Yes.
2: Okay.
1: Okay.
2: Yeah, I want to reiterate what George said. We can help you today, but when we try to solve problems around here, we try to solve them at the root. Whenever we do surface mm-hmm. level stuff, they kind of pop up in new ways over and over again. So solving this problem of debt at the root would cause you to also have to look at how you handle money in your marriage at the root. And so that's why George yeah. went to that. In the meantime, I would love, just for your own awareness, at the very least, I would love to for you to at least find out, what does your wife earn? Like, what's her month-to-month income? What's her financial mm-hmm. life look like? And I think that that would probably be the first step in that discovery in your marriage, is you should, at the very least, you should both know what each other earns. So I would start there.
1: And if she has debts, do you know her whole financial picture on that side?
0: Not everything, but I do have some idea. She's more likely to go to a cash checking place when she runs into trouble.
2: Okay. Mm,
1: that's a scary habit for sure.
2: How long have you how long have you guys been married?
0: Oh, how much? How many years?
2: 10 years.
0: Okay. Like 20?
2: Oh, 20.
1: Wow.
2: Okay.
1: Well, I say that because on a call today, a guy called in and said, "Hey, we found out my wife has $40,000 in credit card debt that I didn't know about." And so that's where mm-hmm. things like this can pop up. So as you're trying to clean up a mess, you realize, oh, we got a whole nother mess over here. So if you guys can combine your lives, look at all the debts, do the debt snowball together, combining incomes, combining everything, this whole process is going to be so much easier, and it's going to strengthen your marriage.
2: Yeah. And I want to say this. I don't want it to sound like a lecture by any means. I just want the best for you. And part of marriage, mm-hmm. and I think you know this, Chris, part of the reason that we say yes to another individual is because we want to build something together. That's one of the joys of marriage, is you kind of get to lock arms and plan a vision for your future. And that's really exciting. And then as you take steps towards what that vision is, it becomes more and more exciting. And to George's point, you gain more in intimacy and in trust and all of these wonderful kind of things. These deposits get made into your marriage as you go down that line. And I would really love for you to experience that side of marriage with your spouse. So that's kind of why we're really, really pushing on that. On your question today, which is, here's my list of debts, what can I do? I think the best mm-hmm. place for you to start today is with the baby steps. And the truth is, your wife may never want to combine money, and I would hate for that to stop you from doing the baby steps, because the truth is, you could do it today. It's just going to take longer. And you've got baby step one locked in, but baby step two, we want you to do that, obviously paying off all of your consumer debt, everything but the mortgage, and you're going to list them smallest to largest. We call that the debt snowball. And that's mm-hmm. what you're going to do, smallest to largest by balance. And you're going to take any extra money that you have after your minimum expenses are paid, after all of your minimums are paid, and you're going to put that margin on the smallest debt until you can pay it off. Now, you mentioned being on disability. Does that preclude you from really doing any work of any sort? Or do you think that there's things that you could do to pick up some extra income?
0: I could probably help out some friends or something like that. But if it has to do with a W-2, I could lose my disability. Mm. It's military related.
2: Okay. And do you feel really confident? Because here's the thing that you have to balance with this. And I bring this up to everybody who's on disability. If you feel completely mm-hmm. confident that there's no way in this world that you could earn more than $4,000 a month in your current state of health, then I will support you. But if you think, mm-hmm. I would hate for you to not go and be your fullest self because you're afraid to lose. Because if you go and be your fullest self and you lose it, it's because you're out earning it. And that's actually a positive.
1: It's a good problem to have. Now we're bringing in $6,000 a month instead of four. So that's why we ask. Mm-hmm. But I do think, for an example, if you bring in $4,000 and your expenses are, say, $2,800, covers everything, mm-hmm. that means you should have $1,200 in margin, and boom, you just knocked out that first credit card. Mm-hmm. Now you free up that payment. Now we can apply all the margin plus that new payment that you freed up to the next smallest debt. So that's how the debt snowball works. It builds on itself. You get the momentum. And that is the key. That's how millions have actually gotten out of debt. And it's as simple as that, and it's as hard as that, because you've got to create the margin. That's no easy

0: ask.
1: And that's where all the side hustles and the things that we've been talking about for the last couple of hours fall into play. But then, as most of you know, and I'll go ahead and go through it because we haven't done it this show, after you've paid off all of your debt in baby step two, now we're going on to baby step three. We're building up 3 to 6 months of expenses, still at intensity, right? We're still going fast through here. From there, once that's completed, we do the next three steps together simultaneously. 4, 5, and 6 happen together. Number four is you're investing 15% of your gross income every single month into good growth stock mutual funds. George talked about it in the previous call. At the same time, if you have children, you're going to put extra money at your discretion towards 529s to help pay for their kids, you know, college fund. And then any extra money above that, yeah, we want to start putting extra payments, extra monetary amount on the mortgage. And once that's done, we're in baby step seven. The house is paid off. Kids' college is funded. Now we're just living and giving, guys. We can invest more than 15%. We can really build wealth. We can really enjoy life. Take that vacation. Have a good time. All right, guys. All right, George. That puts this hour in the books. Remember, there's ultimately only one way to financial peace, and that's to walk daily with the Prince of Peace, Christ Jesus.
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5: From ABC News, I'm Dave Packer. The investigation into an outbreak of a nasty stomach bug is zeroed in on shredded iceberg lettuce grown in Mexico and served at Taco Bell's in Indiana, Kentucky, Michigan, Ohio, and West Virginia.
6: Federal regulators are linking the lettuce to the cyclosporiasis outbreak, causing severe digestive issues. The FDA's investigation leading to an independent farm in Mexico. The supplier, Taylor Farms, one of the nation's largest producers of fresh vegetables, telling ABC News they are voluntarily removing all iceberg lettuce sourced from central Mexico from the U.S. market, and that no other Taylor Fresh Foods products are impacted.
5: ABC's Elizabeth Schulze. Dangerous smoke from hundreds of Canadian wildfires stretching from the Midwest to the Northeast to the Carolinas. But rain on Saturday could bring relief to some areas. Meanwhile, Republicans accusing Canada of wildfire mismanagement. President Trump threatening additional tariffs. Ontario Premier Doug Ford says, let's fix the problem, not the blame.
7: Those same elected officials from the Republican Party, why don't they talk to their governor and see how they can support us?
5: Louisiana Republican Senator Bill Cassidy dismissing President Trump's Thursday night speech where he reignited false claims about the 2020 election.
8: As a Republican, my concern is it's setting up a Democratic wave election. We should be talking about what matters to the people around the kitchen table. And right now they can't afford their health care, their housing, their groceries, or the gasoline.
5: CENTCOM says it completed a seventh day of U.S. strikes on Iran. Iran is firing back with alerts in Qatar, Jordan, Bahrain, and Kuwait. Top brass at the World Cup final in New Jersey Sunday. President Trump says he's coming.
9: So good luck to Spain and Argentina on Sunday, and may the best team win.
5: Spain's Prime Minister Pedro Sanchez says he'll be there to cheer on the national team. The King and Queen of Spain also will attend, but Argentina's Javier Milei announcing he'll watch the game on television out of superstition. You're listening to ABC News.
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0: Now, it's Red Eye Radio. Gary McNamara and Eric Harley talk about everything from politics to social issues and news of the day. Whether you're up late or you're just starting your day, welcome to the show. From the Relief Factor Studios, this is Red Eye Radio.
1: All across America, we are Red Eye Radio. He is Eric Harley, and I'm Gary McNamara. Good morning.
2: Hi.
1: Thank you for being here. How's everybody doing?
2: Hope it was a good day for everyone.
1: You know what made me chuckle yesterday? I don't have as I was telling you here, I don't have the exact timeline.
2: Yeah.
1: But when I saw the inflation report that came out, and if you look at the inflation report, you can see how much energy prices affect everything.
2: Yeah, right.
1: You know, you can see how much of a impact that it actually has on the inflation rate.
2: Right, right.
1: And as we know, oil prices over the last month and a half have come down drastically.
2: Yeah.
1: And I don't know I didn't know the exact timeline on it, but by the time it got to be to the afternoon, I had a bunch of things I had to do early in the morning. And when I started paying attention to what was going on, I saw the inflation report and how much, oil prices and energy prices have on inflation overall.
2: Right.
1: And then the next story I saw was Trump has rescinded the 20% surcharge on oil tankers going through the Strait of Hormuz.
2: Yeah.
1: I'm like,
2: whoa. You know, it was horrible, too, because they had already set up the toll booths.
1: I'm sitting there going, oh, okay. There it goes. And it really is. It's not amazing. I mean, it's just, when oil prices drastically come down, how that affects so much.
2: Yeah, yeah, yeah.
1: There's still things, we're not out of the woods now, especially since oil prices went back up. I was down, I think I paid $2.70 last week. I'm by the gas station on the way to work here, the one closest to me, and it was $3.64. So that's, so you see that happening. And so will this blip that we saw because of energy prices, will it affect how people feel towards inflation? No, I don't believe it will at all.
2: No, again, when we talk about these reports, we've said this for years. When the report comes, by the time the report comes out, the people, the everyday person has already paid for things that this report reflects. They know what their pocketbook looks like. That's what pocketbook. For those under 80, a pocketbook was something. They know what their bank accounts look like. They know what they're having to pay. What was it yesterday that I went in and bought? Swiss cheese. I went and got some Swiss cheese for sandwiches. And, man, I mean, the prices are, like, through the roof. I'm not sure what in the world's going on, but massive. Increase in the price since I last bought it. And I was like, holy cow, 11 slices of cheese for like $6. Are you kidding me? And I'm thinking to myself, if there's no way before November to get on top of prices, the only way they can do it is I started exactly where you were on the inflation report. Because when I saw the headline itself, that, by the way, inflation drops. No, the inflation rate dropped. But the headlines were inflation drops, has the biggest drop in, whatever it was in years. And it's like, okay, that's all energy. That's all gas prices. We know what that is. I didn't even have to look at the report. In fact, didn't right away. I knew what it was. Then I go to the grocery store a couple hours later and I'm like, man, this is not, again, the inflation report isn't something they don't wait for the inflation report to see what they paid last month. They already know it.
1: Well, when you see it, you had some, you had negative numbers in there.
2: Yeah.
1: For the month. But if you look at year over year, it's still, when you look at things that people actually buy, even energy, way up from where it was last year.
2: Yeah.
1: Overall energy from a year ago to where we are right now. But again, that's year to year. But as you had analysts saying, well, just as we get the relief here because of oil prices, boom, you know, it's back on again. And, you know, oil prices are, you know, going back up. Now, mm-hmm. I will say this because I said this yesterday. It was interesting that the president seemed to be not talking about any deal yesterday or 2 days ago when, well, really over the weekend when everything really started again and we were back with military action against, you know, against Iran. Mm-hmm. But he mentioned a deal today. Mm-hmm. Said, if they don't come to a deal, we're going to do this. And it's like, wow. And people may ask, you know, like for like the whole 20% thing, which he backed off on. And Trump, I'm just reading here from Politico, Trump on Tuesday walked back threats to charge a 20% fee on all cargo ships that pass through the Strait of Hormuz.
3: Yeah.
1: In a post to Truth Social, he said the strait will be open to all ship traffic except for Iran, and U.S. will implement a full blockade, but only on ships coming to and from Iranian ports or carrying anything having to do with Iranian cargo. He added the previously announced 20% fee will be replaced by trade and investment deals between the Gulf states and the United States, which again is always the fallback with this administration. We're going to have, he said the other day, we have $19.6 trillion in investment coming in from foreign countries. No, we don't.
3: No.
1: I think, that's what they have promised to do in the future, but that is currently not happening.
3: What was
1: at all? And there is no treaty. There is nothing that can mandate something like that.
2: But what was the deal? Who was it that announced their $3.5 billion investment? I forget if it was an electronics company. And the reason I forget is because the number was so low, $3.5 billion. Look, they're moving $3.5 billion worth of investment to the U.S., a positive. But $3.5 billion is a drop in the bucket. If you look at the way investments go and for companies. If you're talking about we're moving all of our production to the U.S., then you've got my attention. But that happened, and I'll look it up. I'll see what it was. And the president, in fact, later that day, they were doing something at the White House, and he talked about it, and he made a big deal out of it. And the problem is that's not over-promising. That's over-celebrating. Just saying, hey, look, $3.5 billion isn't zero. It's not game-changing for that industry, but certainly it's a move in the right direction. And you leave it at that. And this is, I think this is the problem on the messaging from the administration. You know, I said to myself, especially this evening, there seems to be more excitement, if you think about it. There's more movement on the getting rid of changing the clocks thing.
1: Oh, yeah. Yeah.
2: There's more excitement on that than far more than, of course, the national debt. But there's more excitement and movement on that than the Save America Act, the mm-hmm. voter ID. You look at the things that are critical and, you know, whatever they do with the clocks, whatever, you know, because I heard, let's keep daylight saving time. And then there's, of course, those that are saying no in Congress. No, we need to keep the standard time. What they say, that's your circadian rhythm is built on that, and that's the way it's going to, you know, that's the way it should be, and it's going to help farmers, and it's going to be better for school children, and blah, blah, blah, blah, blah. You know, they're arguing, and they're actually trying to argue that we can legislate more daylight hours. And you can't. It doesn't work that way. You can say, you can regulate when we're not, when the sun is going to come up and when it's not going to come up, you know, because they're saying, in some parts of the country, sunrise won't be before like 9 a.m. in some parts of the year. Well, I think it was Mitch Hedberg that said, no, it wasn't Mitch Hedberg. It was another comedian. 5 hours. we move the clock ahead 5 hours. And he talked about people who work overnights. I think it may have been John Mulaney. Anyway, it was a stand-up comedian. And he said, let's just move it forward 5 hours, you know, and that way the sun comes up at noon. You know, there are so many things that you can control and so many others. And there's arguments on both sides. Those arguments will never go away. I have my doubts as to how this is. The bill did pass in the House, by the way.
1: And I don't know. I haven't seen any count for the Senate.
2: That's
1: they're saying this is
2: going
1: to be much slower in the Senate.
2: Well, I did see that it faces hurdles in the Senate, but they didn't attach a head count to that.
1: Yep.
2: And so we'll see. Because there's a number of Democrats on board with it. I don't know how many of them in the Senate are on board with it. So
1: remember, tried it in 1974 and didn't last, repealed it the same year.
2: Yeah. No, that's kind of what I was alluding to yesterday. You're going to have everybody, you know, on Capitol Hill screaming in the faces of lawmakers that, of course, that it's going to affect. You know, you're going to have, of course, I don't know, the teachers union. I don't know if they would get involved. You're going to have, you know, the farmers. There's a concern there. How much work can be done, you know, in a day if the sunrise isn't, you know, until 9 a.m. Of course, most farmers get up long before sunrise anyway.
1: You know what I love? The title of the bill.
2: Yeah.
1: The Sunshine Protection Act.
2: Yeah. Sunshine Protection. That's exactly where I was going with this. We can change the amount of sunlight we get. Well, no. You can change the time that it rises or the time the sun sets.
1: Well, the one I loved yesterday was the number of people saying, we need to do this because we need to do what Mother Nature dictated. It's like, well.
2: Right, yeah.
1: All the time stuff and everything else we do is humans made it up.
2: Yeah.
1: It's right. Humans decided this is what we're going to call a day. We're going to call a day this because of this, and this. It's like,
2: right.
1: Nothing to do with nature.
2: Well, I mean, it's you know, how the earth revolves around the sun and everything else. And even that, we have a leap minute. How many years
1: exactly. I mean,
2: many years.
1: Well, we have defined a year by going around the sun once.
2: Right.
1: I mean, that.
2: Yeah, but we have to have a leap day to correct our math. We have to have a leap minute. There's actually a leap minute. Right. You don't notice it, but there's a leap minute.
1: But nature doesn't change whether we have daylight savings or standard time.
2: No.
1: Got nothing to do with it, but
2: no.
1: I love that. Yesterday it was like I guess when we're still dealing with the left that a man can be a woman if a man says so.
2: Yeah,
1: then you can just throw out whatever crap you wish to throw out.
2: Just
1: these days.
2: just throw it out there, and that's the frustrating part of it. You know, the debates they're going to have aren't going to change, and so the lobbyists, if this signs and goes into effect, as I said this yesterday, if the president were to sign it, if it passed in the Senate, if it went to his desk and he signed it, it went into effect immediately. Lobbyists would be on Capitol Hill. And the moment you start having that, because, you know, then all of a sudden there's a new news story. And look what Trump did. He canceled daylight. He's trying to cancel daylight. Let's see what the farmers in the Midwest. Hey, anybody got any overalls? We need to wear overalls. We're going to Omaha. Hey, we're trying to. He's canceling the sun. What do you think about that, farmers? I mean, it's a real concern by farmers. My point is how it will be covered by the liberal activist media. You know, I mean, we're just going to have to build some tractors,
1: Trump,
2: I guess, with more headlights.
1: Trump
2: on
1: has destroyed time.
2: Yeah, exactly. He's trying to. He's such a dictator. He thinks he can control how the earth revolves around the sun.
1: But I did have, getting back to we'll get back to the time thing because we've got a great audio cut coming up on that one showing the problem with it. But I did have a listener asked me, you know, what was, you know, because of the Trump, you know, saying the 20% toll on all cargo ships. Mm-hmm. Most people just said he's not going to stay, you know, hold that.
2: Yeah,
1: and it didn't even last a day.
2: Right.
1: And I had a listener say, why does he do that? And then back off immediately. I think that the first instinct Trump has on everything is economic.
2: Yeah.
1: I think it's that simple.
2: Yeah.
1: And that's the first instinct he has. And he believes, you know, for example, when he was talking about, you know, the memorandum of understanding and that, you know, what we're going to do and the investment into Iran and, you know, how the economy will boom and we're just like, stop it. He believes that the first instinct of people is what it is for him, which is economic.
2: Yeah.
1: I'm not saying it's a bad thing. I think it's a good thing in a capitalist society to have that. But those that believe in Sharia supremacy could give a damn about whether their country booms and helps the common person.
2: Well,
1: they could care less. But it's his first instinct. His first instinct was whenever I do something, I've got to have an economic side to it.
2: Sure.
1: And that's his first instincts. And he blurts it out. And then 24 hours later, no, we're not going to do that. We're going to have massive investment deals. And it's like, okay, yeah, that's a way to, that, you know, that's his way out of it. But his first instinct is everything has to have an economic element to it. And the belief that wherever you are around the world, you think just like he does. What I have found out and is that people don't think alike. Democrats don't think like Republicans right now. They may have been closer 20 years ago, but where you've got them right now, they don't think the same way. It's not that they even differ on issues. They don't process thoughts the same way.
2: Right.
1: And I think there needs to be a recognition of that. That's one of the things that we've always talked about when the Democrats would call, sit there, everything we would talk about, they go, you're racist. Go, what are you talking about? There's no racism. It's because they practice identity politics. We don't. They practice identity politics. They judge people by groups and not individuals. So they project out that you must think the same way.
2: Yeah. Yep.
1: And people don't think the same way.
2: No, they don't.
1: We are Red Eye Radio.
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0: Beer Red Eye Radio. He's our Carly Knott, Gary McNamara. Coming up more on daylight saving.
1: Hey, you know what I did think of during the day yesterday? If we were to go to war with Iran, and you know, like in World War II, it required pushed women into the workforce, right? So it kind of helped to expand the economy. I think we can do the same thing if in the event that we do need to have a large escalation, a large scale war against Iran. I think it's time to put children in the workforce, starting at the age of 6, because hear me out. They're being indoctrinated in schools. If they're learning real life skills on the assembly line, or wherever we make things anymore, I don't know. It's been a while. Then they're learning something that's going to be useful when they grow up to be adults.
0: Plus, the Democratic socialists are being blunt as to what they want.

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2: ABC News, I'm Dave Packer. The CDC and FDA warning Americans not to eat shredded iceberg lettuce served at Taco Bell locations in Indiana, Kentucky, Michigan, Ohio, and West Virginia after an investigation linked a cyclosporiasis outbreak to a supplier for Taylor Farms. ABC's Elizabeth Schulze.
3: Taylor Farms, one of the nation's largest producers of fresh vegetables, telling ABC News they are voluntarily removing all iceberg lettuce sourced from central Mexico from the U.S. market, and that no other Taylor Fresh Foods products are impacted.
2: Dangerous smoke from hundreds of Canadian wildfires now stretching from the Midwest to the Northeast to the Carolinas, but rain Saturday could bring relief to some areas. CENTCOM says it completed a seventh day of U.S. strikes in Iran, Iran firing back with alerts in Qatar, Jordan, Bahrain, and Kuwait. It all comes down to Sunday, the World Cup final showdown between Spain and Argentina. Two teams will battle it out in New Jersey, Argentina defending its title from 4 years ago. This is ABC News.
0: It's Gatos.
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1: And he is Eric Carly, and I'm Gary McNamara.
2: Just to show you, this is hilarious. Neil deGrasse Tyson on News Nation about daylight saving.
3: Mm-hmm.
2: Watch how he says one thing and sort of contradicts himself.
3: Yeah.
2: A couple of minutes later, here we go. Listen to this. I just got a kick out of this. And this is why there isn't an answer to it, because it's what people personally prefer for the situation that they're in, and it's different for everybody.
4: Right. Everybody has different needs.
2: Right. So here this is. Here we go.
5: It's just kind of odd that we take an hour from the morning of sunlight and put it at the end of the day, and somehow everybody's okay with that, and we love it. Well, before there was electric light, maybe that kind of mattered a lot. But who today is saying, oh, it's getting dark earlier, I can't go out, I don't know what I'm going to do, I got to light a candle, get the whale oil. That time is long past. Mm-hmm. In the winter, where there's not much daylight to begin with, in New York City, for example, where I live, the sun won't rise until 8:20 in the morning. But if you're going to school on a bus, you have to walk to the bus or walk to school, and you're trying to get to school early, that will be happening in the dark if you keep daylight saving time all year round. So there's safety issues related to that.
2: So the first thing he comes out with is the fact that, well, we don't need to worry about this. We have electricity. There's lights. There's no problem. And then the next statement is, but there's a lot of safety things in the morning, because I live in New York City, where you would assume one of the biggest cities, well, the biggest city in the United States, where there's lights everywhere. He's saying it's still dark, and that's the point. Lights aren't everywhere.
3: Right.
2: But he contradicts himself in just that over daylight saving. It's like, wow, we got electricity. There's no problem. The people say, you know, there's no problem. We got lights. We have lights. Well, except for the kids going to school in New York City. Well, that's a major city where you have more lights, right?
3: Yeah.
2: And one of the problems that the liberals will defeat this are like, we can't turn on more lights. We need to turn them off.
3: Well,
2: can't be using electricity.
3: Well, the blue states, they're finding that out. It's, well, we cut off the, you know, they're cutting off natural gas sources, you know, and so the way that they produce electricity in some states now has changed drastically and has become, brace for it, more expensive. So this is going to be the ongoing debate. This is why it's not going to be solved. Kids going to school in the dark is a problem, which is why I think, and kids are with me on this, we should only have school from noon to one.
2: Well, again, for me, really doesn't matter. Summers are great. I actually don't mind winters where it gets dark. When I was living in New York, I mean, it would get dark at, you know, it would be almost dark at 4:30, quarter to five. I never minded that during the winter time,
3: right?
2: Because it wasn't like when you're living in winter where it's snowing and everything else, you're saying to yourself, "I want to get out,"
3: you know,
2: and do stuff. So to me, it doesn't make a difference. I understand to other people why it does, but this is so personal as to what your current situation is right at the moment.
3: Yeah, I mean, it is. And it's not a small thing for, like, you know, kids going to school in the dark, farmers, you know, having to wait to do certain tasks on their farms until the sun comes up. That, you know, this is a problem. This is going to be the back and forth with policymakers and everybody that represents these groups starting day one if the president signs this into law. If he does sign it into law, it's only a matter of time before they change it back. And it will be the different, you know, the same, basically the same basis argument, but it will be the opposite approach. Change it back. Everybody's
4: been screaming, end it, end it, end it. Because think about what's driving it. You know, there is a concern with the health effects because people are lagging, man. When we change the clocks, I think especially in the fall for me, you know, it changes. But it really, for the most part, if it doesn't affect you when it comes to kids going to school or if you don't own a farm or whatever, if it doesn't affect you in that way, it really is about just the nuisance of changing the clocks. You know, I don't know.
2: Well, it's interesting because reading here, this is from NBC. No, this is from NBC. The U.S. remains largely split on the issue. While 64% of Americans agree the clock changes should be abolished, they cannot universally agree on the solution.
4: No, that's
2: as many
4: it.
2: Prefer
4: that's...
2: permanent standard time.
4: Yeah.
2: Instead, states have increasingly taken matters into their own hand. Almost all states have considered legislation to stop the changes, and 19 have passed laws authorizing permanent daylight saving time if Congress allows it. Meanwhile, Arizona and Hawaii continue to bypass the national clock change entirely by observing permanent standard time.
4: Okay.
2: The Sunshine Protection Act.
4: We're going to control how much sunlight we get.
2: It's like... So if this is coming out of Congress, does it mean the opposite? Are they not protecting sunshine? I mean, the Inflation Reduction Act did the opposite. Right?
4: Well, you know, again, the problem is from the Capitol Hill perspective or the White House or both, they're acting like they can actually change how much sunlight we get.
2: Right.
4: Well, no, it's only when we get it. You know? If we're going to change the clocks, I say when we, someone else had this idea, another comedian, I say if we change the clocks when we spring forward, we do that on a Friday at 4 p.m. That way, boom, we get off and we get off an hour early. The problem, though, with, you know, again, all of this is that the lobbyists will be in full force on this. It isn't a small thing. Because the media will be all over it. You know, we're here in the dark as if they don't have, you know, lights when they're actually reporting.
2: Oh, no, could you? No. Can you imagine all the local TV stations?
4: No, they'll be everywhere.
2: Here are the mothers.
4: Yeah.
2: Here are the mothers furious that their kids, look how dark it is.
4: Well,
2: at 8 o'clock. And I remember that when I went to high school, especially, we had classes that started at 7.
4: Yeah,
2: we were always walking to school in the dark.
4: Well, we had when I took driver education, and that's a loose term for what I learned. But when I took driver education to get my license, I took it through the school. And so I had to go there at 6:30, 6:45. You know, there were things. When I was in the work program, not in prison, that was a different one. When I was in the work program at school, my job required me to actually show up at 4 a.m. on Tuesdays and Fridays and unload trucks and then go to school and then go back to my job when I got out at noon or whatever.
2: When I was in elementary school and we walked to school and it was probably a half mile.
4: Yeah.
2: And so in kindergarten, we were walking to school.
4: Yeah.
2: And I went to Catholic school for the first 6 years. And my brother caused so much trouble that then my parents said, okay, he's going to public school. You're leaving too.
4: Yeah. Right.
2: You don't want to follow your brother. I always talk about that when I was in high school. I got called, to the attendance office, and the guy said to me, he said, well, you weren't in study hall last week. And I said, yeah, I was. I I have never skipped study hall. I'm always in there. And he said, are you John's brother? And I said, yes, I'm his younger brother. And he said, guilty as charged.
4: Yeah.
2: I mean, that's the...
4: Oh, no, I have three older brothers. When I got to Del Rio High School, it was all over for me.
2: Yeah, I know.
4: But you know what they decided? Since I was the only one of my three, you know, I had three brothers, but the only one of the four Harley boys in band, I must have been a nerd, so I probably wasn't going to be in trouble a lot.
2: So when I was in Catholic school, church, we went to church every morning, mm-hmm. 5 days a week. You know, you went to church at 7 o'clock.
4: Yeah, yeah.
2: And so we were walking to school at 6:30. It was dark during the wintertime. And yeah. We were kindergarten, first grade, and nobody made a stink about it. It's what you did. And then class started at 8 o'clock.
4: Yeah. Yeah.
2: And if you were going to get, actually, this was interesting. You'd go to church, at 7 o'clock. It'd probably be over by, you know, 7:40. It wasn't as long as maybe some of the masses on Sunday.
4: Mm.
2: And the kids were all there. And then you would go, you'd bring your breakfast. There was no government breakfast being served. You brought your breakfast and you brought your lunch in a bag.
4: Yeah.
2: And if you were going to receive communion, communion,
4: right.
2: You know, you would bring your, you know, lunch. And I can remember sitting in class as classes were starting and the one woman next to me, whatever happened to her, all I remember is we were in like, I don't know, third, fourth grade, and she was an adult. her penmanship was perfect. And it was like, I remember thinking as a kid, she's like an adult in third or fourth grade. But I remember her breaking out her hard boiled eggs and she had her Parker pen, Constance Scott, even the name.
4: Oh my gosh, she's probably a CEO right now.
2: She probably is. It's like, we went to school when it was dark all the time.
4: When we in marching band, there were a lot of things during the summer, actually. They wanted us to get there super early. Because in Del Rio, of course, it's hot. And we started summer sessions like a week or two after school ended. And we went every day throughout the summer. I think maybe we were off certain Fridays. But we would march on the field to practice our marching presentation on the field in the morning. You had to. And then in the afternoon, we had to go back. So we would do two-a-days. You know, all summer long, but it started by getting up early and it was often dark by the time you got there. Now, when we took the field, the sun had already come up.
2: Just to help people understand Eric and to give him some street cred, he mm-hmm. started out in band, but he ended up as a heavy metal bass guitarist. So,
4: yeah, I was actually in a heavy metal band then too. Yeah, yeah.
2: Okay, just wanted to make that clear.
4: Right, I was a guitarist, drummer, and bass player, depending on which band you're talking about.
2: Yeah, he was in band, but he was full of testosterone, heavy metal testosterone.
4: Oh, yeah, yeah, yeah. No, that's how I got my testosterone.
2: Okay. We are Red Eye Radio.
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0: Tony, and I'm Gary McNamara. All right, what may block this saving daylight bill?
1: Yeah,
0: this from Politico, NBC, and the Los Angeles Times. Senator Tom Cotton and Senate Majority Leader John Thune have vocalized strong opposition to adopting it.
1: Yeah.
0: Then there's the Save Standard Time movement. Advocacy groups like Save Standard Time push lawmakers to abandon daylight saving altogether, arguing that locking the clock on standard time is the only biologically sound choice for public safety.
1: Right.
0: And because the proposed bill allows states to opt out and choose permanent standard time instead, critics worry it will create a confusing patchwork of time zones across neighboring state borders, which that's why the airlines are complaining.
1: Yeah, right.
0: The airlines are saying, you're going to screw up the scheduling and everything else for people. This is going to be a mess.
1: Oh, man. I can't imagine.
0: Every state can be whatever time they want. The time zones really won't matter anymore.
1: Right. In Texas, we're going to move to a 7-minute difference, an hour and 7 minutes, because we're Texas.
0: And everything's bigger.
1: Yeah, it's just we need more time. It's going to give us more time in the day. If you're going to do something, it needs to be one standard. You know, you keep the time zones in place. But, like I said yesterday, there was talk about doing away with the Eastern time zone. I'm like, you're going to have to stop. You know, you got to quit trying to, manipulate everything. Right now, again, this is really a populism thing that's, we don't want to change the clocks ever. We don't want to change the clocks ever. But there are real concerns on both sides that will keep this on Capitol Hill for a long time.
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3: From ABC News, I'm Dave Packard. Storms are expected to clear some of the air in the Great Lakes and East Coast after 3 days of smoke from mostly Canadian wildfires, but dangerous air quality could continue in parts of the Midwest on Friday.
4: In New York City, the National Guard handing out masks. Philadelphia declaring a code purple for very unhealthy air. The Phillies-Mets game moved up. The Milwaukee Brewers allowing fans to exchange tickets to avoid the smoke. And concerns over the most famous sporting event in the world, Sunday's World Cup final in New Jersey. The stadium shrouded in haze all week. FIFA officials closely monitoring the smoke forecast ahead of kickoff.
3: ABC's Matt Rivers. CENTCOM announcing U.S. forces completed a seventh consecutive night of strikes against Iran, hitting surveillance sites, military logistics infrastructure, underground weapons storage, and maritime capabilities. Also taking a hit, your wallet.
5: The national average for regular gas is back around $4 a gallon. Diesel did just surpass $5, and that means higher transport costs for trucks, trains, and tractors. We are seeing oil prices climb as hostilities escalate in the Middle East and shipping stalls once again in the Strait of Hormuz. Another factor is that Russia's oil refineries have been damaged by drone strikes from Ukraine.
3: ABC's Elizabeth Schulze. The FDA has now publicly identified Taylor Farms as a supplier of the shredded iceberg lettuce supplied to Taco Bell and linked to the cyclosporiasis outbreak, that lettuce grown in Mexico. At Young Family Farms KC near Kansas City, second-generation farmer Alana Henry says the parasite outbreak is showing consumers the value of locally grown food.
6: Hopefully it doesn't take a crisis for us to buy local, but if it takes that crisis, then the farmers are here and ready to serve.
3: Andy Burnham was elected leader of Britain's governing Labour Party on Friday, completing the final step before becoming its seventh prime minister in a decade. You're listening to ABC News.
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18: 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Gary McNamara and Eric Hurley talk about everything from politics to social issues and news of the day. Whether you're up late or you're just starting your day, welcome to the show. From the Relief Factor Studios, this is Red Eye Radio.
19: All across America, he is Eric Hurley and I'm Gary McNamara. All right. I was thinking the other day, we need to introduce, like, and so I'm going to label this hour, maybe not the entire hour, but just label this hour the Red Eye Radio Crazy Hour.
20: Wouldn't that be every hour?
19: More example. That's true. Why limit it to an hour?
20: Yeah, something happened that I don't know about.
19: But this happened yesterday. You had Dr. Sam Hargood, who is part of the medical department at the University of California at San Francisco, and Dr. Dubinette from UCLA Medical School. All right.
1: All right.
19: Now, these, I'm just going to play it. We don't have to give too much of a preamble to it, but it's on the radical transgender movement in medicine.
1: Okay. Yeah.
19: Listen to this now. This is just, they just won't answer the question. Now, this is scary because if you try to get away with this in medicine, whoa, what won't you try? Here we go. And this is Representative Mary Miller asking the questions. Here we go.
21: Also troubling, Dr. Benedetti, it appears that DEI has not left UICM. On your school's about page, clear as day, it says, and I quote, "At the University of Illinois College of Medicine, we are committed to diversity and inclusion. We have a number of programs and initiatives in place to promote diversity and inclusion." It's clear that UICM is just hiding the fact that DEI is still its core mission. Dr. Haygood, UCSF's classroom guide titled Framework for Gender and Sex Concepts in Teaching advises against using the term pregnant women. Instead, it says to use pregnant people. Who are pregnant people compared to pregnant women? Just curious.
22: So that is a part of a curriculum to help our students who are facing a wide diversity of patients. Of course, the vast majority of pregnancies are in women, and I have absolutely no problem with using the word pregnant women. I use it myself.
21: Has a non-biological woman ever had a baby?
22: A transgender person can.
21: That's not a biological woman. Has a non-biological woman ever had a baby?
22: I would...
19: By the way, at that point, you're fired.
1: Yeah, yeah.
19: Get out. Here we go. More. Here we go.
22: Oh, reiterate. We take care of transgender patients.
21: Dr. Haygood, the UCSF guide I mentioned earlier also advises using a child's self-reported gender identity, even if it conflicts with the parent's wishes. Say a 7-year-old boy comes into your doctor's office and reveals he believes he's a girl. Is UCSF advising physicians to explicitly violate parents' moral values and have the doctors address this boy as a girl?
22: Our programs are consistent with federal and state law. We undertake comprehensive psychological mental health evaluations and work with the parents on these issues.
21: Okay. And I hope that you are consistent with the law because, like I say, we have the right to withhold funding from any institution in violation. Lastly, Dr. Dubinet, a required course at UCLA Medical School, advises OBGYN students not to, and I quote, assume gender identity. Okay, from another class in May of 2026, it included a disclaimer that while it uses the term she and women, it does not intend to exclude, and I quote, those who have a uterus but do not identify with these terms. What does that even mean?
23: I'm not familiar with that announcement. I'd have to read the entire thing.
21: Okay, I hope that you go back and check it out. Can someone have a uterus but not be a woman? Because it seems like your school is promoting that ridiculous idea.
23: I think, again, as Dr. Haygood has described, we're treating transgender people. But we're doing that in compliance with state and federal law.
21: And you do teach biology?
23: Yes, we do.
21: Yes, this is curious. So I'm going to ask you again, can someone have a uterus and not be a woman? Just say yes or no. Can they?
23: Again,
21: that's what your medical school is promoting.
19: You're fired.
1: Yeah, you're fired. You're fired.
19: If you wish to be a delusional liberal congressperson or senator or whatever or president and promote that,
1: right?
19: Fine. In the medical profession, you're talking biology.
24: Well, and this was something that the Trump administration directly addressed with the CDC after years of the Obama administration. This is during Trump's first term. During the years of the Obama administration and the CDC, they were changing terminology. And it's important that you not do that. So what they do is they tiptoe around it. What gender were you assigned at birth. Well, what do you mean assigned? Assigned by who? What did they say you were? What did somebody just, you know, with no authority to do so? That's the implication. What gender did they assign you at birth? What's your biological gender? That's the question.
19: Can't answer it.
24: You cannot answer that. And this is a problem. You know, the American Medical Association, remember that case that ended, it was, I don't know, 2-3 months ago, maybe longer. And you had said for years, look, the lawsuits are going to change things, mm-hmm. especially when it comes to children. But I think even beyond that, and I think we both talked about this, even with adults who have had surgeries and said, you know, look, when I decided this, I didn't have the proper counseling or something like this. You're going to see a lot of lawsuits. And the American Medical Association released a statement basically saying, look, we're not going to be able to do this. This is going to be a problem when it comes to surgeries. When you're teaching, and this is the thing, is that you're going to indoctrinate through these teachings and then set out into the world a new group of doctors, nurse practitioners, physicians, assistants, and everybody else that will be in charge of people's care, that will be using language that doesn't make sense to the average person, that comes straight from the agenda, that comes straight from the indoctrination itself. And when you do that, it becomes dangerous. Biological male, living as a woman, transgender female, biological male. All of these things have to be very clear in the medical field, because you can't change them. And again, this is why I have the problem with, what were you assigned? What gender were you assigned at birth? Assigned doesn't belong there.
19: Don't you have to ask the question, who's doing the assignment?
24: Who's doing the assignment? My creator assigned it.
19: Right.
24: Oh, bring that up in a liberal university. Good luck with that. And those are the things, you know, that come down to it, that it comes down to. There are no anomalies, you know, or there are, well, maybe a few anomalies out there when it comes to science. There are very few anomalies. But when you're talking about teaching science.
19: Yeah, not with chromosomes, though.
24: No. But when you're talking about teaching science, but I mean in medical and, you know, in okay. general, okay. you know, and you make, in fact, you make a case for any anomaly along the way, right? Those would be special cases, which may require special treatment or not. This is what they're going out of their way to make it look like biologically these are anomalies. And they are not. They are agenda. They are indeed a social construct. They are coming up with their version, whatever their version is. You know, a pregnant person came in.
19: No, but you just hit it right there where they contradict themselves.
24: Yes.
19: Because we were told for the longest time that gender is a social construct.
24: Right.
19: Which means it's not biological.
24: Right. Exactly.
19: This is a socially we have decided to do this.
24: Right.
19: Well, have you scientifically? No. Well, are you a scientist or a sociologist?
24: That's it. Because
19: you're a scientist.
24: In science, right. They're applying a social construct.
19: Right.
24: And it does not apply in science.
19: It's just,
24: you know, it reminds me of the, you know, the Earth First video that we've played. And the girl goes, you know, give me that life that that rock over there has lived. And
19: what a wonderful life that rock has lived.
24: What a wonderful life that rock has lived. And then I think to myself, you know, sometimes I kind of have a boring life. And the rock may have had more. At least the rock gets outside once in a while. But no,
19: I'm going to defend my life and say my life is more interesting than a rock.
24: Yeah, well,
19: I'll take that strong stand.
24: Well, yours is. I wouldn't bet on mine on certain days. I've watched.
19: The Rock doesn't talk to a cat like I do.
24: I've watched every video on YouTube 3 times. I finished YouTube. No, but I mean, it's like saying, you know, well that rock could identify as a tree.
19: It's just ridiculous. And but that's a beautiful thing, how they contradict themselves. But you and I do not live in the bubble of today, because you and I both remember when the argument was gender is not sex.
24: Right.
19: And all of a sudden, one day, and I'm serious, it happened in like a month.
24: Oh.
19: All of a sudden, gender was sex.
24: Yep.
19: It's like, wait a minute, you've just reversed yourself 180 degrees.
24: Yeah.
19: It didn't matter.
24: Yeah.
19: It didn't matter. And I go by that thing that I read the other day from the one guy who wrote about the radical transgender movement, that basically it's the ultimate power play. You actually attempt to brainwash people that what is scientifically impossible is possible without any evidence to back it up. And you shame and demonize the people that won't agree with your absurdity.
24: Right.
19: And then you wish to change society by something that is so incredibly ridiculous and self-evident.
24: Right. Yeah.
19: And it's just, wow.
24: No, it's, I mean, just, it's that's it. And they say it as if it's true. And then the next phase is shaming you if you don't use the language. You heard it in a way in some of these responses here and the audio you just played. The idea is, and they're not going to answer the question, but if they were on their territory, if they were in their setting, on their turf, they would condemn you for even questioning this policy.
19: I have it here. Transgenderism, the radical transgender movement, is an uncontrolled society-scaled experiment in which conformity and obedience, a test of how far you can make people parrot absurdities, inflict cruelties, collude with unrealities, and ostracize and punish people for things that they do not themselves believe. It is a test whether the moral self-abasements and routine betrayals that occurred in the Soviet bloc with its secret police and political prisons and armies of informants could be replicated in a liberal, democratic, and pluralistic society that lacked this formal apparatus of repression, whether minor rewards and punishments could force people to punish people for stating the most self-evident of all truths and inspire them to cheer on the chemical castration and dismemberment of their own children. It is a test of whether civil liberties organizations could be twisted into instruments of state repression and human rights groups, instruments of defamation and violence against women. It is a test that most of the Western world is failing. I thought that was just a wonderful way to wrap it up in a couple of paragraphs.
24: Yep.
19: And that Wesley Yang, and he's a writer on Substack. Don't know anything else about him.
24: Mm-hmm.
19: But I'm telling you, that's almost perfect.
24: Yeah. Yeah. I mean, again, the more we allow this nonsense, because you're shredding the truth is what you're doing. if we can change that, if anything can be a social construct, everything can be a social construct.
19: As we've said before, though, and this is where the right has to attack it, this is not about caring about transgenders. They could give a damn.
24: No. There's a mental health crisis that they themselves promote.
19: They're admitting they're admitting, as we have said, there's a huge mental health crisis.
24: Yes.
19: We go back to the Berkeley professor.
24: Right.
19: Going up against the
24: Josh Hawley.
19: Mm-hmm. That point.
24: Mm-hmm.
19: That you can't even talk about this. Why?
24: Right.
19: Because they'll commit suicide if you do.
24: Right.
19: If you even talk about transgenderism, there's a mental health issue here. Yeah. You can't say that.
24: Right.
19: You know, it's like
24: they're trying to shut down the conversation.
19: Yeah. They're trying to shut down the conversation. They don't the biggest lie is that they give a damn about people that have these thoughts that they're the opposite sex.
24: Right.
19: They don't give a damn about them.
24: No, they don't.
19: They could care less about them.
24: Yep.
19: We are Red Eye Radio.
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2: A trail of record-setting heat continues this week. USDA meteorologist Brad Rippey says this wave originated last week.
4: We started to see heat emerging from the western United States, and it really took hold across the northern Great Plains over the weekend, peaking on Sunday. And now as we move through this week, some of that heat is propagating eastward across the northern Corn Belt, the Great Lakes region, and then eventually reaching the northeastern and middle Atlantic states.
2: The peak of this heat wave Sunday, a near all-time record high temperature for the state of Montana.
4: Luckily, some of that heat has lost a little bit of punch, but that doesn't change the fact that here approaching the midweek, you're looking at temperatures in the 95 to 100 degree range.
2: Rippey says the heat should not impact Midwestern corn and soybeans this week. He adds, ironically, near to below normal temperatures are forecasted along a stretch of the nation's southern tier. I'm Rod Bain reporting for the U.S. Department of Agriculture in Washington, D.C.
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0: Beer Red Eye Radio. He's Eric Carlin. I'm Gary McNamara. Welcome and good morning. But I, you know, you and I were just talking about during the break that, and I, one of the things I'd said, and you've always agreed with it, is that the right has to go after the left on this whole thing that they care about transgenders. They don't. They don't give a damn about women. No. We've seen that with the misogyny and sexism of the radical transgender movement. Right. But they also don't care about transgenders because they themselves, if you listen to what they say, say there's an incredible mental health problem with transgenders, and the solution of it is to let children cut off their body parts.
1: Yes, and not talk about the health, the mental health crisis itself.
0: Yes.
1: Wow, that's unacceptable.
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5: ABC News, I'm Dave Packer. Storms are expected to clear some of the air in the Great Lakes and East Coast after 3 days of smoke from mostly Canadian wildfires, but dangerous air quality could continue in parts of the Midwest. CENTCOM announcing U.S. forces completed a seventh consecutive night of strikes against Iran. Also taking a hit, your wallet.
6: The national average for regular gas is back around $4 a gallon. Diesel did just surpass $5, and that means higher transport costs for trucks, trains, and tractors. We are seeing oil prices climb as hostilities escalate in the Middle East and shipping stalls once again in the Strait of Hormuz. Another factor is that Russia's oil refineries have been damaged by drone strikes from Ukraine.
5: ABC's Elizabeth Schulze. The FDA has now publicly identified Taylor Farms as the supplier of the shredded iceberg lettuce supplied to Taco Bell and linked to the cyclosporiasis outbreak. Andy Burnham on track to becoming Britain's seventh prime minister in a decade. This is ABC News.
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1: You know, Eric, I don't know what happened last week. The Democrat Socialists of America must have put it into print, because when we were on vacation last week, all of a sudden there's a news story all over the place. Here's what the Democrat Socialists of America want.
2: Yeah.
1: And I'm thinking to myself, as I'm on vacation last week, we talked about this 2 weeks ago.
2: Right. It seemed old.
1: And I think this was because of the convention that they held.
2: They had
1: the convention, and so it came out what they wanted, and that was reported.
2: Yeah.
1: And then it must have come out in print, because I was like, deja vu, didn't we do this story? Well, now they're out publicizing it. This is the Democrat Socialist of America co-chair, Ashiq Sadiq.
2: Okay.
1: On getting rid of the Senate. You ready? Here we go.
3: All right. We just don't see the point of the Senate. Historically, it was meant to serve very wealthy people who owned a lot of land. And that's still a system that we have today. And it's something we would change. We would expand what the House of Representatives does and make it more actually representative of people who live in this country.
4: So would you like to abolish the Senate?
3: That's part of our platform, and we don't think that's extreme. We think it's a change that would help make this country more democratic.
1: I just love, it isn't extreme to them, by the way.
2: No.
1: That's the whole point. It's not extreme. All right, now let's continue about socialism, the general concept of socialism, and then we'll give our analysis of this, right? But here we go. Right. The same guy, Ashiq Sadiq, on the propaganda of socialism. Okay, here we go. Right.
3: So there's been a lot of propaganda since the Cold War and Red Scares in the United States, where very powerful people in the United States felt threatened by the politics we represent. So that's why a lot of people never learned about the history of democratic socialists in the United States, and that it was organized workers who pushed for things like a 40-hour work week or ending child labor. And these are things that are part of the legacy of democratic socialism in this country, and that's really against nationalism and fascism. So even the label of national socialism that the Nazis used at the time was intentionally meant to trick people, and it worked at the time, unfortunately, in Germany. But that's why we have to emphasize the democratic part of what we're talking about today.
1: So what are they talking about to get through all the, you know, the mumbo jumbo? What is he talking about?
2: Mm.
1: What they're trying to sell is the tyranny of the majority, which the founding fathers recognized.
2: Mm-hmm.
1: What they're trying to say, because remember, they want to get rid of the Senate. And then they wish to get rid of the executive branch and the Supreme Court being separate bodies of the federal government, and everything would be under the authority of the House. The Senate would be gone. The House would be population only. Mm-hmm. It would be viewed as population only. And at that particular point, any of your rights could be taken away if the population, the majority of the people, wanted your rights to be taken away. And what rights? property rights. That's what they're after. Oh, they're after the government. Socialism is about the government taking over companies.
2: Yep.
1: That's what it's about. That's what socialism is. Mm-hmm. Whether it happens through the power of the people to say, we're going to take your property and we're going to nationalize these businesses, the result is the same whether it's a dictator or whether it's the popular vote. The founding fathers recognized that.
2: Mm-hmm.
1: They knew it back then, mm-hmm. and that's the fallacy of Mr. Sadiq. That's what he doesn't want to tell you, because what they're saying is, we'll do it through, if the majority of the population wishes to take away your property, well, it's the democratic process that's doing it.
2: Yeah. The people are being represented.
1: Right.
2: And the fact is again, the tyranny of the majority and the mob rules, right? And next thing you know, you get into this populist thing, because then we have to think about the willfully ignorant. The majority, you know, and it is a number of people that where... Just pick any issue that's on the table. Well, shouldn't the government, you know, the big one, shouldn't the government own these businesses? Nobody has a right to own your home. No one has a right to own these apartment complexes.
1: Well, that's where you get into socialism, which is, again, the government control. Again, the means of production, which means they control, the government owns the industry. And then you go to communism where there is no private property that is allowed at all.
2: Well, because what are the first big targets? You know, energy, things that we require to live. Energy, food. Now, the left will argue that, you know, in terms of air conditioning, you don't need air conditioning. But energy, they recognize. Now, the thing is because with their whole stupid wind and solar powered program, you won't be able to have air conditioning and you just won't get the job done. But they'll come in with the big ones that they've been trying to nationalize for a long time. And they are energy. And, of course, the entire medical field, medicine and healthcare, those are the two massive chunks of the economy that they believe they should. And the way they sell it is, well, nobody should be making a dime off of your healthcare. Remember, we got the... nobody should be making a dime off of food. Nobody should make a dime off of water. They even, you know, we had the argument, well, your city charges you for water. It's, you know, all the process. You shouldn't be charging for water. You shouldn't be charging for health care. Nobody should make a dime off of these things. And then what's next? Well, our logical step back then was, well, food. You need food every day. And then, well, that's right. Nobody should make a dime off of corporations. This is where you get into the mom-dommy effect. And that is, you know, the government, in that case, the city, owning grocery stores. And then you spread, you know, you're trying to get this mentality of the willfully ignorant in the direction of, yeah, that's right. We have a right to food. We have a right to health care. We have a right to energy. We have a right to property. So think about that. Shelter, food, energy, health care. Those things, those major items, is what they would target in terms of nationalizing those if they were to get that.
1: What you meant is say you have a right to your property.
2: Exactly.
1: You said you have right. Because remember, the communists, the socialists, communists don't want private ownership.
2: Right. Yeah. You know, yeah, that's my whole point is that they have a right that so they want to control shelter, food, health care, and energy.
1: And then when he talks about that the Senate was just for rich people, it wasn't. The founding fathers recognized that you needed to have representation. States need to have. And this is the whole thing. We're never going to get rid of the Senate.
2: No,
1: it's not going to happen. It's not going to happen. But it's interesting to talk about because it's why does the Senate exist? Because you have these liberals out there saying, well, we're going to get rid of the Senate. You think Vermont wants to get rid of their representation in the Senate?
2: Right.
1: You think New Hampshire, Rhode Island?
2: Right.
1: Maine
2: right.
1: wants to give up their two senators?
2: Right.
1: They lose any type of clout or representation in the government. And the Senate was set up to ensure. That's why you have bicameral legislators throughout the Western world, whether it's a parliamentary system or a representative government system like we have a constitutional republic with a stronger executive branch. That's why it exists. It exists because the founding fathers understood, because they revolted over what? Taxation without representation. They knew it. And when you do it, and the beautiful part is when you see what the futurists are saying, that where the population is going to grow, Texas and Florida are going to dominate 75 years from now if everything continues the same.
5: Yeah.
1: California is going to be a blip when it comes to the increase in the population. People are going to move south. They're going to move, which is why the desperation of CNBC. Well, by all liberal standards, the worst states are the red states. We'll get to that here in like a second. I think National Review did an article on that. It was like, oh my God, it's so bad. But you said it yesterday. They're desperate. They've got to put stuff out there because they know people are moving and they're trying to keep people from moving. You know, the best part is the number of people from like Florida, Texas, and Tennessee that said, we are the worst states. Don't come here.
2: Yeah. Oh, no, it's horrible.
1: I love that.
2: Yes, it's horrible like, here in Texas.
1: It's horrible in Texas. Don't come here.
2: I'll tell you what's horrible is the traffic from all the people coming here. You think about that. And I remember Robert Reich on social media putting on, this goes back, I don't know how many years, but it was 3, 4, 5 years ago, but he was going on a rant about the Senate. I don't know if he used Wyoming as the example, because Wyoming's got fewer than 600,000 people. They only have one House seat, right? Mm-hmm. And it used to be Liz Cheney occupied that seat. But they have two senators. Why do they get two and California only has two? That was his argument. I'm not sure if it was Wyoming. I'm pretty sure it was, but it was basically a, you know, very low population state, relatively speaking, to California. And California only gets two senators. This is the problem, and this is what they believe. But you look at the, you know, number of House seats in California as opposed to the one in Wyoming. And, of course, you know, you look at the, okay, well, that's the representation over in the House. And the district is just happens to be the entire state in Wyoming. Those ideas, and we have said for the longest time, in fact, we may have to claim today on our 21st anniversary as a team together.
1: Oh, that's right. I forgot.
2: Yeah. Yeah. July 15th.
1: What are we doing? We should be worse. Where's the alcohol?
2: Yeah. We don't have any bourbon. Ron brought muffins. Yeah, Ron
1: muffins.
2: Producer Ron brought muffins. So we have muffins.
1: Poppy seeds?
2: Yeah.
1: Seinfeld episode, right?
2: No, because we'll get tested if we eat poppy seeds. No, but, you know, you look at that entire equation, right? And we said back in the day, you need to own what you actually want. And now they do. And it's been published. They had their convention.
1: Yep.
2: Now they're out there promoting it. They're saying this isn't radical. Of course it is. These things aren't going to happen. This is what they're pushing for, though.
1: We are Red Eye Radio.
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9: 32.

0: Charlie, and I'm Gary McNamara. But the Democratic Socialists of America, when you see what they wish to do, there were two things, two of the most main points of the Constitution. One was the separation of powers, which is where power cannot accumulate in one area.
1: Right.
0: And so that's why, number one, you've got the legislative branch, the judicial branch, and the executive branch.
1: Right.
0: They want to put the executive branch and the Supreme Court under the judicial branch, under the legislative branch, which would just be the House with no Senate.
1: Yeah.
0: So what they're saying is all the power in our society should be by popular vote, which the founding fathers didn't want, because keeping the power from accumulating in one area was absolutely critical to them. And the Senate is part of that.
1: Yes.
0: The Senate is part of keeping the legislative branch from having too much power.
1: Right.
0: Because the Bill of Rights is the other core part of it, which just doesn't matter what the popular vote is. Bill of Rights still stays.
1: Right.
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3: From ABC News, I'm Dave Packer. The investigation into an outbreak of a nasty stomach bug is zeroed in on shredded iceberg lettuce grown in Mexico and served at Taco Bell's in Indiana, Kentucky, Michigan, Ohio, and West Virginia.
4: Federal regulators are linking the lettuce to the cyclosporiasis outbreak, causing severe digestive issues. The FDA's investigation leading to an independent farm in Mexico. The supplier, Taylor Farms, one of the nation's largest producers of fresh vegetables, telling ABC News they are voluntarily removing all iceberg lettuce sourced from central Mexico from the U.S. market, and that no other Taylor Fresh Foods products are impacted.
3: ABC's Elizabeth Schulze. Dangerous smoke from hundreds of Canadian wildfires stretching from the Midwest to the Northeast to the Carolinas. But rain on Saturday could bring relief to some areas. Meanwhile, Republicans accusing Canada of wildfire mismanagement. President Trump threatening additional tariffs. Ontario Premier Doug Ford says, let's fix the problem, not the blame.
5: Those same elected officials from the Republican Party, why don't they talk to their governor and see how they can support us?
3: Louisiana Republican Senator Bill Cassidy dismissing President Trump's Thursday night speech where he reignited false claims about the 2020 election.
6: As a Republican, my concern is that it's setting up a Democratic wave election. We should be talking about what matters to the people around the kitchen table. And right now they can't afford their health care, their housing, their groceries, or the gasoline.
3: CENTCOM says it completed a seventh day of U.S. strikes on Iran. Iran is firing back with alerts in Qatar, Jordan, Bahrain, and Kuwait. Top brass at the World Cup final in New Jersey Sunday. President Trump says he's coming.
7: So good luck to Spain and Argentina on Sunday, and may the best team win.
3: Spain's Prime Minister Pedro Sanchez says he'll be there to cheer on the national team. The King and Queen of Spain also will attend, but Argentina's Javier Milei announcing he'll watch the game on television out of superstition. You're listening to ABC News.
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14: Now, it's Red Eye Radio. Gary McNamara and Eric Harley talk about everything from politics to social issues and news of the day. 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From the Relief Factor Studios, this is Red Eye Radio.
15: All across America, we are Red Eye Radio. He is Eric Harley and I'm Gary McNamara. Good morning. Happy birthday to us.
16: Happy anniversary.
15: Okay.
16: Yeah. The show wasn't born.
15: Well, our partnership was born.
16: I guess you could say that.
15: 21 years now. We're now into year 22. But
16: who was the pregnant person involved, though?
15: Who birthed us?
16: We'll use the politically correct
15: birthing person of Red Eye.
16: Well, by the way, that should be the biggest complaint on that whole thing. You're taking credit, the most credit away from women when you do that. I mean, and we already know they don't care. But you talk about giving birth. Oh, no, a pregnant person. It's a woman. Because a man couldn't do it. Even if all of a sudden nature changed that, a man still wouldn't be able to get through it. Trust me.
15: Well, I might be able to say this without getting any flack.
16: Yeah.
15: If a male had to give birth, it might be more painful than a woman. And I'm not going to go into the details.
16: Well, there's that part of it. But also, we don't handle pain as well.
15: I did see the other day that somebody, if you're a golfer, you understand this, that three putting, you know, when you three putt on a golf, when a guy three putts on a golf course, you know, women can understand it because it's almost to the level of giving birth.
16: That's comedy.
15: I know, but there we are. 21 years we completed yesterday.
16: Yeah,
15: and for me, it's amazing because there's no reason to lie about it. But my goal is to stay a year and get out.
16: Right. My goal was for you to stay a year and get out.
15: Exactly. Both of our goals for me to stay a year and get out.
16: By a year, you mean a week? But yeah.
15: And, you know, for me, it was to an opportunity to do a national show.
16: Yeah. Yeah.
15: And put it on my resume and then leapfrog somewhere else.
16: Right.
15: If you would have ever told me.
16: Yeah.
15: Then it would be 21 years.
16: Yeah.
15: And I would still be doing this. I would have told you you're out of your mind.
16: Yeah.
15: When I first started. But I knew, I think we agree on this, it was about a week in where we both looked at each other and said,
16: "Yeah,
15: this sort of works.
16: This sort of works, right, yeah. I was drinking heavily back then, but yeah. No, it was, we knew right away. I remember starting when the creator of the all-night show on our flagship WBAP, Bill Mack, in 1969, he created the show. I joined him in 96. And after he retired, just after he retired in 2001, I remember Hal Jay, the great Hal Jay on the WBAP Morning News. He had asked me on the air that morning, after Bill, you know, had retired, he said, "Well, Bill was here for 32 years doing that all night show. Do you see yourself, you know, doing this for 32 years? And I couldn't even help. But the no came out so fast. No. And it'll be 30 years for me in this December, and I couldn't be more proud, and I don't want to go anywhere, and I hope it's another, you know, I don't think it'll be another
15: years.
16: 30, but I'd love to do another 10 or 15 easily. Yeah. But it's been crazy. If you think about 2005, I'd love to go back to Eric and Gary of 2005, right? And because here we are, you know, basically just began the second term of George W. Bush. We're just months into it. And, you know, things were going on. And, you know, I mean, we were having political discussions. Then you got to the next year. The midterm, and the rank and file Republican, you know, they were, you know, upset about a lot of things. Back then, though, we couldn't criticize. You and I got a lot of flack for criticizing George W. Bush.
15: Oh, yeah.
16: You know, on spending.
15: Yeah.
16: And, you know, and then by the end of his term, everybody was on board for criticizing him for it. Of the end of his second term. And so. You know, and all the things that we've experienced in that 21 years, and here we are in 2026. And, you know, the Socialists of America have had their convention. They're proudly, remember, with Obama, you couldn't say socialist. It was the new N-word. And they, you know, they condemned it. How dare you call him a socialist? You know, and then Bernie Sanders back then, he's always been a socialist. What do you mean? And, you know, we have said along the way, look, you need to own it. If you're on the left, why don't you just own? Why don't you promote what you believe, what you actually believe? And here we are, in 2026. They had their convention.
15: Well,
16: you know, we've been talking about it a couple of weeks, but they just recently had their convention in recent days, and And now they're proudly promoting it and saying it's not extreme. So there's, I mean, the spectrum of what we have covered, what we have gone through in our time together here in 21 years is incredible. It really
15: is. It is. And I remember in 2006, I do remember that's when we said, okay, the Democrats now are not trying to pretend they're in the middle. But then again, the middle back then as to what even what liberalism was back then is completely topsy-turvy with where the Democratic Party is now. And so that, to me, is really interesting. When I think back, though, the things I think back of, the nights I remember doing the show, and from terrible things happening, the Vegas shooting. That happened while we were on the air.
16: Because you and I were following on social media, as we always do. We're following on social media things that are going on. There was raw amateur video coming out of the Jason Aldean concert that was going on the ground level there in Vegas. It was an outdoor show. And then during the break, we turned the audio up because it looked frantic, but we couldn't hear the audio. So during the break, we listened to some of the audio.
15: That wasn't from a video. That was from Westwood One audio.
16: I saw it, but it was also on a video that I saw on social media.
15: Okay, but we played it.
16: No, we ended up playing it later. Yes.
15: We played it the first time we heard it was on the air. We did not preview that. We saw the Westwood One report played, and then we heard that automatic gunfire sound.
16: No, I said that's what I said when I was, in fact, when I previewed it on my side, and maybe you didn't hear that, but when I previewed the video on my side, I said, that sounds like a machine gun.
15: Okay. I thought it was live. But that
16: entire night of covering that, because we knew right away, this was something we had no idea. We thought terrorist attack or whatever. And then as the night progressed, the Sarnia brothers and Watertown.
15: The Sarnia brothers, that was huge.
16: Actually before our show, but you and I have always had the policy of we need to find reports that are coming in that we can cite because we're not there. We don't have reporters on the scene, and we need to be able to either repeat what the local authorities are saying and or repeat what local media or national media is reporting, and that's basically how we do our live coverage on breaking news. The theater shooting in Aurora, Colorado. In fact, I was on that night.
15: Yeah, I wasn't here. Yeah.
16: And you weren't there, and
15: I was here for the hurricane that hit New York.
16: Right.
15: Where I was talking to people in high rises.
16: I had lost my voice.
15: Their power out. Yeah, you weren't in that
16: night. I was sick.
15: Yeah.
16: I had no voice whatsoever. Yeah. And it was, I mean, that was crazy.
15: The ship hitting the bridge.
16: Yes.
15: In Baltimore. Remember the plant blowing up in West Texas.
16: Right. Yep.
15: Remember that one?
16: Katrina.
15: Katrina, yeah.
16: What, and the next month?
15: And you know what I remember? And it wasn't really it didn't happen on the air, because when I got into the studio, we're about a half hour from going on the air, was the Colgan air crash just about 2 miles from my father's house.
16: Mm-hmm.
15: And the restaurant I talk about, Marty's, right around the corner, right the next block, is where that plane crashed. And I knew when they said it crashed, I think first I heard in Clarence. They didn't say Clarence Center. My father lived in Clarence.
16: What?
15: And I went, oh, my God, I haven't heard from... How come nobody's called me from the house? My mom was alive. Neither my mother or father had called me to tell me about it. And remember how worried I was when I got a hold of them. They're like, we're watching it right now. No, it's in Clarence.
16: And we had a friend who was also a sponsor at that time who lived in that neighborhood. And we were, you know.
15: Oh, yeah, I remember that. Yeah.
16: So, you know, trying to check in with everybody. Hurricane Rita. And everything that was going on with that, a number of hurricanes along the way. And then you add into it all the political stories, I mean, if you had told me in 2005 Trump was going to run, that wouldn't have been a surprise.
15: 2:40 a.m. our time, 3:40 a.m. roughly Eastern time when it was announced that he won in 2016.
16: And wow. We talked about how, you know, it was really disappointing that the nation didn't hear that victory speech. Because it was one of the few times that he used the word we throughout that speech. And, you know, I mean, it's just his nature. But that night, he had a great speech. And he talked about it. And he said, you know, we, basically his entire team and the whole thing. But we got word early on from a reporter at that time that we had at the Hillary campaign headquarters that, you know, she had lost it and she's, you know, lost her temper apparently and wasn't going to say anything. And then it officially came out and her spokesperson came out, I forget even who it was, and said, yeah, she's gone home for the night. And then later, years later, she talked about going home and lying on the couch for days. You know, she finally, there was a concession, but all of these, you know, events that have happened. Well, you look at 2008, 2009, the what they call the Great Recession. Then COVID. COVID was just weird.
15: Yeah.
16: It was just weird. It started to make sense to most of us, I think, because of our sensibilities as humans. That, you know, we didn't know fully what it was, but we started to sense that we weren't getting the full story. And, you know, and then how all that played out. And then, my gosh, the Twitter files, you know, mm-hmm. and how that changed, how Elon Musk buying Twitter really changed the entire scope of all social media platforms. Then Trump winning in 2016.
15: I remember that, and it sticks with me because we've talked about the Democratic Party and the racism of identity politics, judging people by groups and not individuals. Mm. I go back to that show that we did, which must have been in early 2008.
16: Mm-hmm.
15: No, the summer of 2008. No, it wasn't the summer because it was the primary. And so it hadn't yet been decided, and it was Obama and it was Hillary.
16: Yeah. Yeah.
15: And we went on the air
16: somewhere around March, I guess, then maybe.
15: Yeah. And it could have been. But definitely the primary was in, you know, going full bore.
16: Right.
15: And we said, we only want to hear from Democrats.
16: Yeah.
15: Remember that?
16: Yeah. Yeah.
15: Who do you want, Obama or Hillary? And why? And the phone lines lit up like crazy. And except for one caller, after we finally said, guys, do issues matter?
16: Right.
15: Every single call.
16: Right.
15: Obama, because we need the first black president. Hillary, because we need the first woman president.
16: Right.
15: And we said, are there any issues? Finally, a guy called. And said, well, yeah, Hillary's a warmonger and Obama is not. Remember?
16: Yeah, yeah.
15: And that was it.
16: Right.
15: Now, every single call that we took, and we were talking about this, goes, this is amazing. Every caller is identity politics. And remember, that goes back a significant period. That goes back, 18 years.
16: And people didn't know the words identity politics. We had seen it before for years.
15: Yeah.
16: We were fully aware of it, but you really had to be a wonk in order to, you know, recognize it every time it was happening. But they were very clear about it. And then to the point, the endorsements for Obama from celebrities was all about his skin color and nothing about his qualifications.
15: Yeah, it was amazing. I'll never forget that. And that was, I mean, that was to me when we went, wow.
16: Yeah.
15: This is really amazing how addicted. And now we are. It's worse now than it's ever been.
16: Yeah. Oh, yeah.
15: It's a whole nother generation.
16: Yep.
15: Which has gotten us to DEI.
16: Yep.
15: The insanity of the radical transgender movement.
16: Yep.
15: We've been able to see the progression. We live the progression every night.
16: Yes.
15: For 21 years on that.
16: Yeah.
15: We are Red Eye Radio.
16: Brought to you by FPPF, Fuel Power Max.
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0: Here on iRadio, he is Eric Carlin, I'm Gary McNamara. Okay, coming up on the bottom of the hour, just one more story about our 21 years together coming up. Following the bottom of the hour, I just don't have time to tell it right
1: Well, now. There's 21 years worth, so
0: yeah.
1: I love talking about us.
0: It's all about us. I can sneak golf into here because it fits the narrative. We haven't said it in a while. Mm-hmm. The we're doomed narrative.
1: Yeah.
0: But it, relates.
1: The reason I think from my perspective, that I quit saying it so much is because I think everybody knows it now. I think it's obvious.
0: Oh,
1: more coming up.
0: Yes.

0: Arizona.
1: ABC News, I'm Dave Packer. The CDC and FDA warning Americans not to eat shredded iceberg lettuce served at Taco Bell locations in Indiana, Kentucky, Michigan, Ohio, and West Virginia after an investigation linked a cyclosporiasis outbreak to a supplier for Taylor Farms. ABC's Elizabeth Schulze.
2: Taylor Farms, one of the nation's largest producers of fresh vegetables, telling ABC News they are voluntarily removing all iceberg lettuce sourced from central Mexico from the U.S. market, and that no other Taylor Fresh Foods products are impacted.
1: Dangerous smoke from hundreds of Canadian wildfires now stretching from the Midwest to the Northeast to the Carolinas, but rain Saturday could bring relief to some areas. CENTCOM says it completed a seventh day of U.S. strikes in Iran, Iran firing back with alerts in Qatar, Jordan, Bahrain, and Kuwait. It all comes down to Sunday, the World Cup final showdown between Spain and Argentina. Two teams will battle it out in New Jersey, Argentina defending its title from 4 years ago. This is ABC News.
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1: We are Red Eye Radio. He is Eric Carley, and I'm Gary McNamara. All right, one more. Just funny thing about us starting our 22nd year together. 21 years ended yesterday on yesterday's show.
2: Yeah.
1: But I just have to bring this up because it just shows you, you know, some of the stuff just behind the scenes. And this goes back, I can say this because this goes back like four companies ago. But this is a true story. You know where I'm going on this.
2: I just remember
1: it so well, mm-hmm. because I was so happy, and then you just completely destroyed me.
2: Yeah.
1: And this is, I remember when I first started on the show, and they had us like in this production room where they made commercials.
2: Yeah. Yeah.
1: And so where I was sitting, I had a computer.
2: Yeah.
1: The computer must have been, I don't know, I think they were using Fortran. And you were using those little cards that you blew, you know.
2: Yeah.
1: That you could blow, they blew wind through it in order to read it or whatever.
2: Right.
1: But
2: yeah.
1: No, it wasn't that bad. But this computer was so bad.
2: Yeah.
1: Couldn't play on
2: floppy disks.
1: Yeah. That it was so old.
2: Yeah. Yeah.
1: That I could not, it did not have, the space for me. I couldn't play audio cuts. Now, it wasn't the same because this goes back to 2005. YouTube had not yet gotten to the point where it is now at all.
2: And, right.
1: But we had actually the network, I believe, this has been the first company, it would have been ABC that we worked for, had ABC News.
2: Yeah.
1: I couldn't play the audio cuts. We couldn't play audio cuts of what politicians were playing because my computer would just go on the fritz.
2: Right.
1: We couldn't do it.
2: And they had them all organized and everything in
1: everything
2: in a
1: was
2: file
1: ordered,
2: that
1: right.
2: we could log on to. And
1: everything was organized and everything, and couldn't play it.
2: Right, yeah.
1: And I went to our boss at the time, no names here, went to our boss and said, can you get me a new computer? We can't play audio cuts. He goes, nope, don't have the budget.
2: Yeah.
1: But we're a national talk show.
2: Yeah. And by the way, we had the budget, but yeah.
1: Oh, I know. I know. Of course we had the budget. Yes. We had,
2: believe me,
1: we had the budget.
2: Oh, yeah.
1: And he goes, we can't do it. I said, we're a national show. I can't play audio cuts for God's sakes.
2: Mm-hmm.
1: So sorry, nothing we can do. About 8 months later, I'm in his office. He goes, I need to ask you a question. He goes, look, all these other talk shows are playing audio cuts. Why don't you guys ever play audio cuts?
2: Yeah.
1: I said, we had this conversation 8-9 months ago.
2: Right.
1: What are you talking about?
2: Right.
1: I told you I need a new computer. I cannot play audio cuts on that computer. It's too old.
2: Yeah.
1: So if this means you're going to get me a new one, he goes, no, we can't do that.
2: Yeah, right.
1: And then he never complained about it again. But then I walk in one night.
2: Mm-hmm.
1: I walk in one night to the studio. There's this brand new computer.
2: Yeah.
1: I was as happy as when Peter burned down the company on Office Space.
2: Yeah.
1: I know. No, but I mean, I was thrilled. I go, oh my gosh, there's a new computer. This is new. I can play audio cuts. And Eric looked at me and he said,
2: no,
1: don't get too happy. I think it's only in here for the day.
2: It's,
1: and we'll be gone by Monday. And I'm like,
2: yeah, it was a week. Yeah, it was going to be there for the week.
1: For the week? Okay.
2: Yeah.
1: You're going to be there for the week because Laura Ingram, who wasn't even working for our company.
2: No, not at the time. No.
1: Was coming in to work, to do, they offered her the studio. She was going to be in Dallas.
2: Right.
1: Apparently, they were so embarrassed about the equipment that they took a new computer from elsewhere on that floor, put it in, set it up so they wouldn't be embarrassed with Laura Ingram saying, my God, this studio's like, did Marconi invent this thing or what? You know?
2: Yeah.
1: And so they wouldn't do it for us.
2: No, no.
1: They wouldn't do it. They would not give us. So
2: they did it for a guest.
1: And we're the money maker. We were the money maker. She's not a money maker for our company.
2: Right.
1: They put it in because of embarrassment.
2: Right. That's right. Yeah.
1: And that's where Eric came up with the, I can't say the way he would say it, way back then, Eric said, we have been crapped upon so much that we don't even know when we've been crapped upon.
2: Yeah. I've just gotten used to it.
1: But that was, and so when she was done, they pulled the computer out. It was done.
2: Yeah.
1: She was there for a week, gone.
2: I remember working
1: computer gone.
2: Over at our network studio at the time. And Diane Sawyer was in the building.
1: Oh, remember this story?
2: Yeah. And so she's in the building there to interview. I forget who it was. One of the other more important radio personalities, I guess. I think it was Tom Joyner. I think it was. Anyway, so she's interviewing somebody else, right? And they wanted to do it out in the atrium area,
1: mm-hmm.
2: But on this walkway that walked across on the second floor kind of show the entire atrium in the background of it. Oh, that's a good choice, right? They went into, they personally, management went into every studio in that building at that time and said, don't leave your studio. What? Are we doing is this a reverse fire drill? What's going on? And Diane Sawyer said, yeah, we know. Yeah, we see all the cameras and the lights and being set up and everything. We've heard it was Diane yet. Don't. And if you see her in the hallway, don't approach her. I'm like, are you kidding me? Are you kidding me? I have a friend who works in, and it was a true story. It was like, we were all going to be, oh, Diane, can I have my autograph? Would you give me your autograph? The whole thing. Or do you want my autograph? But I have a friend who actually works, he hauls equipment for the band Journey. And he said, Neil Sean's wife, they were in the same hotel. Neil Sean's wife was walking down the hall with her security. And then her security measured, he told him, and he's the truck driver. And they're one of the truck drivers. They look at him and go, like move away. Don't look. Don't talk to her. Don't approach. And I thought, this is that whole Diane Sawyer thing all over again.
1: Well, we have a joke here.
2: Yeah.
1: That is, don't bother the talent. And it came from somebody who used to work in this building.
2: Yes, yes.
1: Who told, I forgot, was Ron or Alan or both of them.
2: Right.
1: That
2: the actual talent.
1: They were talking to us or whatever. And that person said to them, don't bother the talent.
2: Don't bother the talent. Yeah, don't distract the talent.
1: Don't distract the talent.
2: Don't distract. Yeah, don't feed the bears.
1: And it's just like, nobody, number one, we never said that.
2: Yeah.
1: Number two, if we're busy and somebody wants to talk to us, everybody knows, it's like it's closer to the show. It's like, man, can't talk now, whatever. Well, but so it's become a joke. Whenever we'll come in and somebody will say something, go, wait a minute.
2: And it's,
1: don't disturb the talent.
2: Well, it's a technical term, but I was actually at dinner out of town at this big event. And we had some big sponsors at this event. And I was there at the dinner table. And one of our promotions people says, well, Eric is the talent. Now, to our sponsors, that doesn't mean the same thing. In radio, when I say it, it's like, the on-air people,
1: right.
2: Whatever.
1: More of a technical
2: term. Yeah, it's more of a technical term. It doesn't actually mean talent.
1: Not egotistical. Not egotistical term.
2: Doesn't really apply, especially
1: else,
2: here.
1: Everybody else, it's egotistical.
2: There, we have very talented people that are on the air with our company. Yeah, we're not included. But no, but I remember sitting there at that dinner, and I said, well, Kristen, thank you for that. Talent is a loosely, used phrase. It's a technical term for the people that are on the air. But so don't misconstrue that, because the people around the table were like, what the talent? What? And, it's you and I, we kind of got used to it. Like I said, we've been rained upon for so long, we don't know when we're standing in the rain. But no, it was the attitude that we have is that we come in and we earn it. We need the equipment. We need computers. We need microphones. Other than that, even the chairs, we'll hobble something together.
1: I'm actually, by the way, I've been happy with my chair.
2: Yeah.
1: That's a huge thing. For years, I've been happy with my chair.
2: I stole it from Bongino.
1: But we do want to say, you know, to the support we've gotten, and I've said this for the longest time, because people ask, you know, what do you think about your management? I've said, I got no complaints.
2: They're very responsive. They're very respectful.
1: Well, not even that.
2: Mm.
1: It's still the fact that being in this business over 45 years now, that people will actually say, we want you, this is our company.
2: Mm-hmm.
1: Go on the air and say whatever you think.
2: Mm-hmm.
1: And we believe we can make money on it.
2: Mm-hmm.
1: And my first reaction is, are you a bunch of idiots or what?
2: Yeah. You guys have calculators?
1: Yeah. What's wrong with you? You're talking about me? You want me to go on and, you know, there was this belief, we don't get it anymore, that people would say, well, you know, I don't get it at all anymore, where people say, you know, I've listened to you on the air. What do you really think? What are your real opinions, though?
2: Yeah.
1: What I say in the air, that doesn't happen anymore now, because it's really, whether it's major corporations or single owners, only once in my life, and this goes back over 30 years ago, did anybody try to do that in management. That was it.
2: Yeah.
1: Really, it's, you know, the freedom that you have is really incredible. And I've often looked at it and I said, you know, the vetting process they did on me probably wasn't as deep as I would have wanted to do if I was hiring somebody like me.
2: Yeah.
1: You know, especially to talk politics. But then I remember when I hired people, even when I hired talk show hosts, you knew.
2: If you don't know, you're probably not going to last long in management. But we're very grateful for management, grateful for the audience and our sponsors over the years. And look, you know, we'd love to do another 21 years. So let's keep it going.
1: I'll be 91.
2: Yeah, that's good. That's all right.
1: And thank you to all of our great listeners.
2: Yeah. We just have the greatest audience. We do. Yeah. And the fact that you seek us out, you know, every day, you look for us, and you choose to be here, we don't take that for granted at all. We thank you.
1: Coming up next, we're doomed.
2: We are.
1: We are Red Eye Radio.
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14: Two.

0: honest, not really. I don't really play like for a place in history. I'm not playing for anything like that because this is going to sound a little morbid, but at the end of the day, I'm going to live my life and it's going to end. When it ends, I'm going to be somewhere else. I'm not going to be here anymore. Is that going to be the quote after last year's "What's the point?" he said. This year will be "We're all going to die," he said with a smile. Then they asked Rory McIlroy.
1: Yeah.
0: The same thing.
1: Right.
0: About his legacy.
1: Uh-huh.
0: And he said, "I really don't care. I would like to think the people that love and care about me think a certain way of me. But yeah, I'll be long gone. Yeah. I'll be dead. Right. I don't think I'll be seeing what people say about me. I'll be 6 feet under. I don't think I'm going to be a ghost. I don't think I'll be, you know, like, yeah, I don't care right. because I'm a ghost.
1: Right.
0: I'll be dead.
1: Right.
2: You know, it's so funny, you know, is that you want that to be your legacy?
0: You know what I think it is?
2: Hmm.
0: You watch so many sports and the questions that the reporters ask, they give what are the calculated answers. And yeah. now you've got some of these golfers like Scottie Scheffler and Rory McIlroy. I don't care. I'll be dead.
1: Right.
0: Doesn't mean I'm not competitive. Doesn't mean I don't want to win today.
1: Right.
0: But legacy?
1: Right. Who cares?
0: I'll be dead. I don't
2: years
0: care.
2: Now, is he the greatest? Was he the greatest of all time? Well, who cares?
0: You should be care. You should care if you're dead.
1: Right.
0: I can't wait to see the reaction of the reporters over the next week on this one
1: right.
0: for the analysis.
1: Right.
0: Should they care about their legacy?
1: Right.
0: Or should they be realistic and say, I'll be dead. I don't care.
2: If someone doesn't care about their legacy, do they care about their actions today? You know, I mean, seriously. They just, you know, they these rabbit holes they get into of these things that are just kind of made up. You know what I mean? I mean, my legacy, like for my family, how my family remembers me.
0: Right.
2: But eventually, you know, they'll move on. You know, my great-great-grandkids will go, sounds like a nice guy, or sounds like a weirdo, or whatever the take is.
0: But I don't think I want to put on my tombstone, and I don't think you should either. We're doomed.
2: Actually, I think I've worked.

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3: From ABC News, I'm Dave Packer. Storms are expected to clear some of the air in the Great Lakes and East Coast after 3 days of smoke from mostly Canadian wildfires, but dangerous air quality could continue in parts of the Midwest on Friday.
4: In New York City, the National Guard handing out masks. Philadelphia declaring a code purple for very unhealthy air. The Phillies-Mets game moved up. The Milwaukee Brewers allowing fans to exchange tickets to avoid the smoke. And concerns over the most famous sporting event in the world, Sunday's World Cup final in New Jersey. The stadium shrouded in haze all week. FIFA officials closely monitoring the smoke forecast ahead of kickoff.
3: ABC's Matt Rivers. CENTCOM announcing U.S. forces completed a seventh consecutive night of strikes against Iran, hitting surveillance sites, military logistics infrastructure, underground weapon storage, and maritime capabilities. Also taking a hit, your wallet.
5: The national average for regular gas is back around $4 a gallon. Diesel did just surpass $5, and that means higher transport costs for trucks, trains, and tractors. We are seeing oil prices climb as hostilities escalate in the Middle East and shipping stalls once again in the Strait of Hormuz. Another factor is that Russia's oil refineries have been damaged by drone strikes from Ukraine.
3: ABC's Elizabeth Schulze. The FDA has now publicly identified Taylor Farms as a supplier of the shredded iceberg lettuce supplied to Taco Bell and linked to the cyclosporiasis outbreak, that lettuce grown in Mexico. At Young Family Farms KC near Kansas City, second-generation farmer Alana Henry says the parasite outbreak is showing consumers the value of locally grown food.
6: Hopefully it doesn't take a crisis for us to buy local, but if it takes that crisis, then the farmers are here and ready to serve.
3: Andy Burnham was elected leader of Britain's governing Labour Party on Friday, completing the final step before becoming its seventh prime minister in a decade. You're listening to ABC News.
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19: Now, it's Red Eye Radio. Gary McNamara and Eric Harley talk about everything from politics to social issues and news of the day. Whether you're up late or you're just starting your day, welcome to the show. From the Relief Factor Studios, this is Red Eye Radio.
20: All across America, we are Red Eye Radio. He is here, Carly, and I'm Gary McNamara. Good morning.
21: Hi.
20: Thank you for being here. How's everybody doing?
21: Hope it was a good day for everyone.
20: You know what made me chuckle yesterday? I don't have the exact timeline.
21: Yeah.
20: But when I saw the inflation report that that came out, and if you look at the inflation report, you can see how much energy prices affect everything.
21: Yeah, right.
20: You can see how much of an impact that it actually has on the inflation rate.
21: Right, right.
20: And as we know, oil prices over the last month and a half have come down drastically.
21: Yeah.
20: And yeah. I don't know I didn't know the exact timeline on it, but by the time it got to be to the afternoon, I had a bunch of things I had to do early in the morning, and when I started paying attention to what was going on, I saw the inflation report and how much, oil prices and energy prices have on inflation overall.
21: Right.
20: And then the next story I saw was Trump has rescinded the 20% surcharge on oil tankers going through the Strait of Hormuz.
21: Yeah.
20: I'm like, whoa.
21: You know, it was horrible, too, because they had already set up the toll booths.
20: I saw it. I'm sitting there going, oh, okay. There it goes. And it really is. It's not amazing. I mean, it's just when oil prices drastically come down, how that affects so much.
21: Yeah, yeah, yeah.
20: There's still things, we're not out of the woods now, especially since oil prices went back up. I was down. I think I paid $2.70 last week. I'm by the gas station on the way to work here, the one closest to me, and it was $3.64. So that's, and so you see that happening. And so will this blip that we saw because of energy prices, will it affect how people feel towards inflation? No, I don't believe it will at all.
21: No, again, when we talk about these reports, we've said this for years. When the report comes, by the time the report comes out, the people, the everyday person has already paid for things that this report reflects. They know what their pocketbook looks like. That's what pocketbook for those under 80. A pocketbook was something. They know what their bank accounts look like. They know what they're having to pay. What was it yesterday that I went in and bought? Swiss cheese. I went and got some Swiss cheese for sandwiches. And man, I mean, the prices are like through the roof. I'm not sure what in the world's going on, but massive, you know, increase in the price since I last bought it. And I was like, holy cow, 11 slices of cheese for like $6. Are you kidding me? You know, and I'm thinking to myself, if there's no way before November to get on top of prices. The only way they can do it is I started exactly where you were on the inflation report. Now, because when I saw the headline itself, that, you know, inflation drops. No, the inflation rate dropped. But the headlines were inflation drops, has the biggest drop in, you know, whatever it was in years. And it's like, okay, that's all energy. That's all gas prices. We know what that is. I didn't even have to look at the report. In fact, didn't right away. I knew what it was. Then I go to the grocery store a couple hours later and I'm like, man, this is not, again, the inflation report isn't something they don't wait for the inflation report to see what they paid last month. They already know it.
20: Well, when you see it, you had some, you know, you had negative numbers in there.
21: Yeah.
20: You know, for the month. But if you look at year over year, it's still, when you look at things that people actually buy, even energy, it's way up from where it was last year.
21: Yeah.
20: Overall energy from a year ago to where we are right now. But again, that's year to year. But as you had analysts saying, well, just as we get the relief here because of oil prices, boom, it's back on again. And, oil prices are going back up. Now, I will say this because I said this yesterday. It was interesting that the president seemed to be not talking about any deal yesterday or 2 days ago really over the weekend when everything really started again. And we were back with military action against, against Iran. But he mentioned a deal today. Mm-hmm. Said, if they don't come to a deal, we're going to do this. And it's like, wow. And people may ask, you know, like for like the whole 20% thing, which he backed off on. And Trump, I'm just reading here from Politico, Trump on Tuesday walked back threats to charge a 20% fee on all cargo ships that pass through the Strait of Hormuz.
21: Yeah.
20: In a post to Truth Social, he said the strait will be open to all ship traffic except for Iran, and U.S. will implement a full blockade, but only on ships coming to and from Iranian ports or carrying anything having to do with Iranian cargo. He added the previously announced 20% fee will be replaced by trade and investment deals between the Gulf states and the United States, which again is always the fallback with this administration. We're going to have, he said the other day, we have $19.6 trillion in investment coming in from foreign countries. No, we don't.
21: No.
20: I think, that's what they have promised to do in the future, but that is currently not happening.
21: What was
20: at all? And there is no treaty. There is nothing that can mandate something like that.
21: But what was the deal? Who was it that announced their $3.5 billion investment? I forget if it was an electronics company. And the reason I forget is because the number was so low, $3.5 billion. Look, they're moving $3.5 billion worth of investment to the U.S., a positive, but $3.5 billion is a drop in the bucket. If you look at the way investments go and for companies, if you're talking about we're moving all of our production to the U.S., then you've got my attention. But that happened, and I'll look it up. I'll see what it was. And the president, in fact, later that day, they were doing something at the White House, and he talked about it, and he made a big deal out of it. And the problem is that's not over-promising. That's over-celebrating. Just saying, hey, look, $3.5 billion isn't zero. It's not game changing for that industry, but certainly it's a move in the right direction. And you leave it at that. And this is, I think this is the problem on the messaging from the administration. You know, I said to myself, especially this evening, there seems to be more excitement. If you think about it, there's more movement on the getting rid of changing the clocks thing.
20: Oh, yeah. Yeah.
21: There's more excitement on that than far more than, of course, the national debt. But there's more excitement and movement on that than save the Save America Act, the voter ID. You look at the things that are critical. And, you know, I whatever they do with the clocks, whatever. You know, because I heard let's keep daylight saving time. And then there's, of course, those that are saying no in Congress. No, we need to keep the standard time. You know, this is going to be, what they say, that's your circadian rhythm is built on that. And that's the way it's going to, you know, that's the way it should be. And it's going to help farmers and it's going to be better for school children and blah, blah, blah, blah, blah. You know, they're arguing and they're actually trying to argue that we can legislate more daylight hours. And you can't. It doesn't work that way. You can say, you can regulate when we're not, when we're, you know, when the sun is going to come up and when it's not going to come up, you know, because they're saying, in, you know, well, in some parts of the country, sunrise won't be before like 9 a.m. in some parts of the year. Well, I think it was Mitch Hedberg that said, no, it wasn't Mitch Hedberg. It was another comedian. 5 hours. We moved the clock ahead 5 hours, and he talked about people who work overnights. I think it may have been John Mulaney. Anyway, it was a stand-up comedian, and he said, let's just move it forward 5 hours, you know, and that way the sun comes up at noon. You know, there are so many things that you can control and so many others, and there's arguments on both sides. Those arguments will never go away. I have my doubts as to how this is. The bill did pass in the House, by the way.
20: And I don't know. I haven't seen any. I haven't seen any count for the Senate.
21: That's
20: they're saying this is
21: going
20: to be much slower in the Senate.
21: Well, I did see that it faces hurdles in the Senate, but they didn't attach a head count to that.
20: Yeah,
21: and so we'll see, because there's a number of Democrats on board with it. I don't know how many of them in the Senate are on board with it. So we'll
20: remember,
21: see.
20: Tried it in 74 and didn't last, repealed it the same year.
21: Yeah. No, that's so, kind of what I was alluding to yesterday. You're going to have everybody, you know, on Capitol Hill screaming in the faces of lawmakers that, of course, that it's going to affect. You know, you're going to have, of course, I don't know, the teachers union. I don't know if they would get involved. You're going to have, you know, the farmers. There's a concern there, how much work can be done, you know, in a day if the sunrise isn't, you know, until 9 a.m. Of course, most farmers get up long before sunrise anyway.
20: You know what I love? The title of the bill.
21: Yeah.
20: The Sunshine Protection Act.
21: Yeah. Sunshine Protection. Exactly where I was going with this. We can change the amount of sunlight we get. Well, no. You can change the time that it rises or the time the sun sets.
20: Well, the one I loved yesterday was the number of people saying we need to do this because we need to do what Mother Nature dictated. It's like, well,
21: right, yeah.
20: All the time stuff and everything else we do is humans made it up.
21: Yeah,
20: humans, right. Humans decided this is what we're going to call a day. We're going to call a day this because of this, and this. It's like,
21: right,
20: nothing to do with nature.
21: Well, I mean, it's you know, how the earth revolves around the sun and everything else. And even that, we have a leap minute. How many years?
20: Many
21: years.
20: Well, we have defined a year by going around the sun once.
21: Right.
20: I mean, that.
21: Yeah, but we have
20: humans,
21: to have a leap day, right, to correct our math. We have to have a leap minute. There's actually a leap minute. Okay. You don't notice it, but there's a leap minute.
20: But nature doesn't change whether we have daylight savings or standard time.
21: No.
20: Got nothing to do with it. But
21: no.
20: I love that. Yesterday it was like, we're just, I guess when we're still dealing with the left, that a man can be a woman if a man says so.
21: Yeah.
20: Then you can just throw out whatever crap you wish to throw out
21: just,
20: these days.
21: Just throw it out there. And, yeah. And that's the frustrating part of it. You know, the debates they're going to have aren't going to change. And so the lobbyists, if this signs and goes into effect, as I said this yesterday, if this were to sign, they were to sign this, the president were to sign it, if it passed in the Senate, if it went to his desk and he signed it, it went to into effect. Immediately, lobbyists would be on Capitol Hill. And the moment you start having that, because, you know, then all of a sudden there's a new news story. And look what Trump did. He canceled daylight. He's trying to cancel daylight. Let's see what the farmers in the Midwest. Hey, anybody got any overalls? We need to wear overalls. We're going to Omaha. Hey, we're trying to, he's canceling the sun. What do you think about that, farmers? I mean, it's a real concern by farmers. My point is how it will be covered by the liberal activist media. You know, I mean, we're just going to have to build some tractors, Trump, I guess, with more headlights.
20: Trump has destroyed time.
21: Yeah, exactly. He's trying to, he's such a dictator. He thinks he can control how the earth revolves around the sun.
20: But I did have, getting back to we'll get back to the time thing because we've got a great audio cut coming up on that one showing the problem with it. But I did have a listener ask me, you know, what was, you know, they, because the Trump, you know, saying the 20% toll on all cargo ships. Mm-hmm. Most people just said he's not going to stay, you know, hold that.
21: Yeah,
20: and it didn't even last a day.
21: Right.
20: And I had a listener say, why does he do that? And then back off immediately. I think that the first instinct Trump has on everything is economic.
21: Yeah.
20: I think it's that simple.
21: Yeah.
20: And that's the first instinct he has. And he believes, you know, for example, when he was talking about, you know, the memorandum of understanding and that, you know, what we're going to do and the investment into Iran and, you know, how the economy will boom and we're just like, stop it. He believes that the first instinct of people is what it is for him, which is economic.
21: Yeah.
20: I'm not saying it's a bad thing. I think it's a good thing in a capitalist society to have that. But those that believe in Sharia supremacy could give a damn about whether their country booms and helps the common person.
21: Well,
20: they could care less. But it's his first instinct. His first instinct was whenever I do something, I've got to have an economic side to it.
21: Sure.
20: And that's his first instincts, and he blurts it out, and then 24 hours later, no, we're not going to do that. We're going to have massive investment deals. And it's like, okay, yeah, that's a way to, that, you know, that's his way out of it. But his first instinct is everything has to have an economic element to it and the belief that wherever you are around the world, you think just like he does. What I have found out and is that people don't think alike. Democrats don't think like Republicans right now. They may have been closer 20 years ago, but where you've got them right now, they don't think the same way. It's not that they even differ on issues. They don't process thoughts the same way.
21: Right.
20: And I think there needs to be a recognition of that. That's one of the things that we've always talked about when the Democrats would call, sit there, everything we would talk about, they go, you're racist. Go, what are you talking about? There's no racism. It's because they practice identity politics. We don't. They practice identity politics. They judge people by groups and not individuals. So they project out that you must think the same way.
21: Yeah. Yep.
20: And people don't think the same way.
21: No, they don't.
20: We are Red Eye Radio.
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0: Beer Runner Radio. 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Coming up more on daylight saving.
1: Hey, you know what I did think of during the day yesterday? If we were to go to war with Iran, and, you know, like in World War II, it required, pushed women into the workforce, right? So it kind of helped to expand the economy. I think we can do the same thing if in the event that we do need to have a large escalation, a large scale war against Iran. I think it's time to put children in the workforce, starting at the age of 6, because hear me out. They're being indoctrinated in schools. If they're learning real life skills on the assembly line or wherever we make things anymore, I don't know. It's been a while. Then they're learning something that's going to be useful when they grow up to be adults.
0: Plus, the Democratic socialists are being blunt as to what they want.

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1: ABC News, I'm Dave Packer. Storms are expected to clear some of the air in the Great Lakes and East Coast after 3 days of smoke from mostly Canadian wildfires, but dangerous air quality could continue in parts of the Midwest. CENTCOM announcing U.S. forces completed a seventh consecutive night of strikes against Iran. Also taking a hit, your wallet.
2: The national average for regular gas is back around $4 a gallon. Diesel did just surpass $5, and that means higher transport costs for trucks, trains, and tractors. We are seeing oil prices climb as hostilities escalate in the Middle East and shipping stalls once again in the Strait of Hormuz. Another factor is that Russia's oil refineries have been damaged by drone strikes from Ukraine.
1: ABC's Elizabeth Schulze. The FDA has now publicly identified Taylor Farms as the supplier of the shredded iceberg lettuce supplied to Taco Bell and linked to the cyclosporiasis outbreak. Andy Burnham on track to becoming Britain's seventh prime minister in a decade. This is ABC News.
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1: And he is Eric Carly, and I'm Gary McNamara.
2: Just to show you, this is hilarious. Neil deGrasse Tyson on News Nation about daylight saving.
3: Mm-hmm.
2: Watch how he says one thing and sort of contradicts himself.
3: Yeah.
2: A couple of minutes later, here we go. Listen to this. I just got a kick out of this. And this is why there isn't an answer to it, because it's what people personally prefer for the situation that they're in, and it's different for everybody.
3: Right. Everybody has different needs.
2: Right. So here we go.
4: It's just kind of odd that we take an hour from the morning of sunlight and put it at the end of the day, and somehow everybody's okay with that, and we love it. Well, before there was electric light, maybe that kind of mattered a lot. But who today is saying, oh, it's getting dark earlier, I can't go out, I don't know what I'm going to do, I got to light a candle, get the whale oil. That time is long past. Mm-hmm. In the winter, where there's not much daylight to begin with, in New York City, for example, where I live, the sun won't rise until 8:20 in the morning. But if you're going to school on a bus, you have to walk to the bus or walk to school, and you're trying to get to school early, that will be happening in the dark if you keep daylight saving time all year round. So there's safety issues related to that.
2: So the first thing he comes out with is the fact that, well, we don't need to worry about this. We have electricity. There's lights. There's no problem. And then the next statement is, but there's a lot of safety things in the morning, because I live in New York City, where you would assume one of the biggest cities, well, the biggest city in the United States, where there's lights everywhere. He's saying it's still dark, and that's the point. Lights aren't everywhere.
3: Right.
2: But he contradicts himself in just that over daylight saving. It's like, wow, we got electricity. There's no problem. The people say, there's no problem. We got lights. We have lights. Well, except for the kids going to school in New York City. Well, that's a major city where you have more lights, right?
3: Yeah.
2: And one of the problems that the liberals would defeat this are like, we can't turn on more lights. We need to turn them off.
3: Well,
2: can't be using electricity.
3: Well, the blue states, they're finding that out. It's like, well, we cut off the, they're cutting off natural gas sources, and so the way that they produce electricity in some states now has changed drastically and has become, brace for it, more expensive. So this is going to be the ongoing debate. This is why it's not going to be solved. Kids going to school in the dark is a problem, which is why I think, and kids are with me on this, we should only have school from noon to one.
2: Well, again, for me, really doesn't matter. Summers are great. I actually don't mind winters where it gets dark. When I was living in New York, I mean, it would get dark at, it would be almost dark at 4:30, quarter to five. I never minded that during the wintertime.
3: Right.
2: Because it wasn't like when you're living in winter where it's snowing and everything else, you're saying to yourself, I want to get out, and do stuff. So to me, it doesn't make a difference. I understand to other people why it does, but this is so personal as to what your current situation is right at the moment.
3: Yeah, I mean, it is. And it's not a small thing for, like, kids going to school in the dark, farmers, having to wait to do certain tasks on their farms until the sun comes up. That, this is a problem. This is going to be the back and forth with policymakers and everybody that represents these groups starting day one if the president signs this into law. If he does sign it into law, it's only a matter of time before they change it back. and it will be the different, the same basis argument, but it will be the opposite approach. Change it back. Everybody's been screaming, end it, end it, end it. Because think about what's driving it. You know, there is a concern with the health effects because people are lagging, man. When we change the clocks, I think especially in the fall for me, you know, it changes. But it really, for the most part, for if it doesn't affect you when it comes to kids going to school or if you don't own a farm or whatever, if it doesn't affect you in that way, it really is about just the nuisance of changing the clocks. You know, I don't know.
5: Well, it's interesting because the reading here, this is from NBC. No, this is from NBC. The U.S. remains largely split on the issue. While 64% of Americans agree the clock changes should be abolished, they cannot universally agree on the solution.
3: No, that's
5: as many
3: it.
5: Prefer
3: that's...
5: permanent standard time.
3: Yeah.
5: Instead, states have increasingly taken matters into their own hand. Almost all states have considered legislation to stop the changes, and 19 have passed laws authorizing permanent daylight saving time if Congress allows it. Meanwhile, Arizona and Hawaii continue to bypass the national clock change entirely by observing permanent standard time.
3: Okay.
5: The Sunshine Protection Act.
3: We're going to control how much sunlight we get.
5: It's like... So if this is coming out of Congress, does it mean the opposite? Are they not protecting sunshine? I mean, the Inflation Reduction Act did the opposite, right?
3: Well, you know, again, the problem is from the Capitol Hill perspective or the White House or both, they're acting like they can actually change how much sunlight we get.
5: Right.
3: Well, no, it's only when we get it. You know, but if we're going to change the clocks, I say when we, someone else had this idea, another comedian, I say if we change the clocks when we spring forward, we do that on a Friday at 4 p.m. That way, boom, we get off and we get off an hour early. The problem, though, with, you know, again, all of this is that the lobbyists will be in full force on this. It isn't a small thing because the media will be all over it. You know, we're here in the dark as if they don't have, you know, lights when they're actually reporting.
5: Oh, no, could you? No, can you imagine all the local TV stations?
3: No, they'll be everywhere.
5: Here are the mothers.
3: Yeah.
5: Here are the mothers furious that their kids, look how dark it is.
3: Well,
5: at 8 o'clock. And I remember that when I went to high school, especially, we had classes that started at 7.
3: Yeah.
5: We were always walking to school in the dark.
3: Well, we had, when I took driver education, and that's a loose term for what I learned. But when I took driver education to get my license, I took it through the school. And so I had to go to, actually I had to go there at, I think I had to be there at 6:30, 6:45. You know, there were things when I was in the work program, not in prison, that was a different one. When I was in the work program at school, my job required me to actually show up at 4 a.m. on Tuesdays and Fridays and unload trucks and then go to school and then go back to my job when I got out at noon or whatever.
5: When I was in elementary school and we walked to school and it was probably a half mile.
3: Yeah.
5: And so in kindergarten, we were walking to school.
3: Yeah.
5: And I went to Catholic school for the first 6 years. And my brother caused so much trouble that then my parents said, okay, he's going to public school. You're leaving too.
3: Yeah. Right.
5: You don't want to follow your brother. I always talk about that when I was in high school, I got called, you know, to the attendance office. Mm. And the guy said to me, he said, well, you weren't in study hall last week. And I said, yeah, I was. I, I have never skipped study hall. I'm always in there. And he said, are you John's brother? And I said, yes, I'm his younger brother. And he said, guilty as charged.
3: Yeah.
5: I mean, that's the...
3: Oh, no, I had three older brothers. When I got to Del Rio High School, it was all over for me.
5: Yeah, I know.
3: But you know what they decided? Since I was the only one of my three, you know, I had three brothers, but the only one of the four Harley boys in band, I must have been a nerd, so I probably wasn't going to be in trouble a lot.
5: So when I was in Catholic school, church, we went to church every morning,
3: mm-hmm.
5: 5 days a week. You know, you went to church at 7 o'clock.
3: Yeah, yeah.
5: And so we were walking to school at 6:30. It was dark during the wintertime. And yeah. We were kindergarten, first grade, and nobody made a stink about it. It's just, it's what you did. And then class started at 8 o'clock.
3: Yeah. Yeah.
5: And if you were going to get, actually, this was interesting. You'd go to church, at 7 o'clock. It'd probably be over by, you know, 7:40. It wasn't as long as maybe some of the masses on Sunday.
3: Mm.
5: And the kids were all there. And then you would go, you'd bring your breakfast. There was no government breakfast being served. You brought your breakfast and you brought your lunch in a bag.
3: Yeah,
5: and if you were going to receive communion,
3: right.
5: You know, you would bring your, you know, lunch. And I can remember sitting in class as classes were starting and the one woman next to me, whatever happened to her. All I remember is we were in like, I don't know, third, fourth grade, and she was an adult. her penmanship was perfect. And it was like, I remember thinking as a kid, she's like an adult in third or fourth grade. But I remember her breaking out her hard boiled eggs and she had her Parker pen. Constance Scott, even the name.
3: Oh my gosh, she's probably a CEO right now.
5: She probably is. You know, we went to school when it was dark all the time.
3: When we in marching band, there were a lot of things during the summer, actually. They wanted us to get there super early. Because in Del Rio, of course, it's hot. And we started summer sessions like a week or two after school ended. And we went every day throughout the summer. I think maybe we were off certain Fridays. But we would march on the field to practice our marching presentation on the field in the morning. You had to. And then in the afternoon, we had to go back. So we would do two-a-days. You know, all summer long, but it started by getting up early and it was often dark by the time you got there. Now, when we took the field, the sun had already come up.
5: Just to help people understand Eric and to give him some street cred, he mm-hmm. started out in band, but he ended up as a heavy metal bass guitarist. So,
3: yeah, I was actually in a heavy metal band then too. Yeah, yeah.
5: Okay, just wanted to make that clear.
3: Right, yeah, right. Yeah. Yeah, I was a guitarist, drummer, and bass player, depending on which band you're talking
5: about. He was in band, but he was full of testosterone, heavy metal testosterone.
3: Oh, yeah, yeah, yeah. No, that's how I got my testosterone.
5: Okay. We are Red Eye Radio.
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0: Carly and I'm Gary McNamara. All right, what may block this saving daylight bill?
1: Yeah,
0: this from Politico, NBC, and the Los Angeles Times. Senator Tom Cotton and Senate Majority Leader John Thune have vocalized strong opposition to adopting it.
1: Yeah.
0: Then there's the Save Standard Time movement. Advocacy groups like Save Standard Time push lawmakers to abandon daylight saving altogether, arguing that locking the clock on standard time is the only biologically sound choice for public safety.
1: Right.
0: And because the proposed bill allows states to opt out and choose permanent standard time instead, critics worry it will create a confusing patchwork of time zones across neighboring state borders, which that's why the airlines are complaining.
1: Yeah, right.
0: The airlines are saying, you're going to screw up the scheduling and everything else for people. This is going to be a mess.
1: Oh, man. I can't imagine.
0: Every state can be whatever time they want. The time zones really won't matter anymore.
1: Right. In Texas, we're going to move to a 7-minute difference, an hour and 7 minutes, because we're Texas.
0: And everything's bigger.
1: Yeah. It's just, we need more time. It's going to give us more time in the day. If you're going to do something, it needs to be one standard. You know, you keep the time zones in place. But, like I said yesterday, there was talk about doing away with the Eastern time zone. I'm like, you're going to have to stop. You know, you got to quit trying to, manipulate everything. Right now, again, this is really a populism thing that's, we don't want to change the clocks ever. We don't want to change the clocks ever. But there are real concerns on both sides that will keep this on Capitol Hill for a long time.
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2: Welcome to Music and the Spoken Word with the Tabernacle Choir and Orchestra at Temple Square. Conducting today's program is Mac Wilberg, with organist Brian Mathias, and the spoken word by Derek.

Social platforms have introduced many new phenomena. One of them is placing a hashtag in front of a word, tagging it so it becomes searchable. It's estimated that the phrase hashtag blessed has been used in more than 100 million posts on Instagram alone. Often, this tag is used to highlight something received or experienced, a gift, vacation, or a special moment. But blessings from heaven are more than moments of good fortune. They are often tender, specific, timely, and merciful gifts given in love by God to His children. In many ways, God's blessings are an extension of His hand in our lives, guiding, supporting, and preparing us according to His will. Even when it feels as though we are not receiving the blessings we need, it does not mean He is absent. Some blessings simply take time to be recognized or to unfold. Divine blessings come in many ways. Some are given simply because we are children of God. He desires to bless all of us. As the New Testament records, He maketh His sun to rise on the evil and on the good, and sendeth rain on the just and on the unjust. Other blessings are conditioned on our obedience to God's commandments. The book of Malachi teaches, "Bring ye all the tithes into the storehouse, and prove me now herewith, if I will not open you the windows of heaven and pour you out a blessing." These blessings require us to act in faith before we receive. And still, others are held in reserve, waiting for us to ask with a sincere heart. Jesus, teaching His disciples, declared, "Until now, you have not asked for anything in My name. Ask, and you will receive, so that your joy may be complete." God is eager to bless us. And just as He promised covenant Israel that He would rejoice over them and do them good, even with His whole heart and whole soul, He likewise desires to bless us today. As we look for the blessings He has already granted, strive to act in obedience to His commandments, and ask in faith for the blessings we need, fully trusting His timing, we can rest assured, knowing we are in His hands and in His sight.

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Until we meet again, may peace be with you this day and always.

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8: Back in the day, you'd call or send a quick text to tell someone where you are. Today, you can just share your location in real time. Using smartphone apps like Find My Friends and Life 360, friends, family members, and romantic partners can see each other's whereabouts with just a tap. While this technology has quickly become the norm, it's also raising important questions about privacy, safety, and personal boundaries. Randy Smith, psychologist and professor at Metropolitan State University of Denver, says that sharing your location often starts for a very specific reason.
15: It's common for parents to say, you're going to your first concert, you're 14, I need to know where you are, I'm going to track your location. And then maybe there's not a follow-up discussion after that and, you know, a continued talk about consent, like or trust. And so I think some of it gets normalized in families and households.
8: For teens who are going out alone more, traveling, or attending a large event, it's understandable that parents want this information. But for many families, location sharing doesn't end when a child turns 18. According to a national poll from the University of Michigan's C.S. Mott Children's Hospital, 52% of parents with children between the ages of 18 and 25 track their location. While almost 70% of those parents say they do it for peace of mind, the research suggests it has the opposite effect.
7: Of the parents who do track their young adult child's location, about 1 in 4 of them said, actually, sometimes it makes me more anxious than reassured. So they might have been looking for that peace of mind, but sometimes knowing too much can kind of backfire on you. Because, you know, we all live our lives, we go places. A location tracker can't really give the context of where the person is or why they're there, or what they're doing. So sometimes that can, parents who might be over-involved checking it too frequently can make themselves really anxious.
8: That's Sarah Clark, co-director of the C.S. Mott poll and faculty member in the Department of Pediatrics at the University of Michigan, Ann Arbor. Another interesting finding from the survey is that parents are more likely to track their daughters than their sons. Whatever the reason may be, Clark says location sharing can be valuable when truly used for safety and not surveillance. But where's the line? Clark says it starts by asking yourself why you're using the tech. Are you really checking in to make sure your child is safe?
7: I think where parents might want to stop and say, hey, maybe I'm going too far, is when they're using location tracking to kind of micromanage their young adult child's life. And I'm going to give you a couple of examples. I know parents who track their young adult kids to make sure they went to class. I know parents who call if their young adult isn't at work and will call them and be like, hey, why are you not at work? You know, at a certain point in time, people have to be responsible for themselves. Young adults, let's emphasize the adult part.
8: But the debate over safety versus surveillance doesn't end with helicopter parents. It can also bleed into romantic relationships. Smith authored a study examining location sharing practices in couples and came back with some surprising results.
15: It was a pretty small sample. It was just about 240 people, and 95% of them were 35 or younger, and 2/3 were voluntarily sharing their location with their partners. Almost 1/4 admitted that they had tracked their partner without the partner's knowledge, and more than 1/4 said they had been tracked without giving permission.
8: And the impact of this on relationships is complicated. She says people who have experienced infidelity in past relationships or who tend to have higher levels of anxiety or neuroticism may find that constant access to a partner's location only makes things worse. When location sharing is used as a tool for constant monitoring, it can break trust, create conflict, and in some cases lead to a breakup. In its most extreme form, it can be used to control victims of abusive relationships.
15: I mean, there were some open field kind of questions in the survey, and so it's more anecdotal, but there were people who reported that having been in an abusive relationship, having been in a relationship where they were under the thumb, under the control of a partner who was really domineering and used location tracking to keep them in their place, to assert power, to assert jealousy. I saw where you were. I know what you were doing. It's not okay. And so we could see how location tracking really can contribute to increased jealousy, increased anxiety, increased relationship destruction. I think it really highlights the importance of consent. If two people are, you know, each have the expectation of, yeah, let's know where we are at all times. I want to be able to make sure you're okay. I want to see how far away you are when you're running late. And they do that willingly, collaboratively, in concert with one another, then I see no problem with that.
8: Smith says problems usually come up when location sharing is forced on a person or it happens without their knowledge. But even when both people in a relationship willingly agree to it, the practice isn't always healthy. Just as Clark encourages parents to examine why they're tracking their children, Smith says couples should do the same.
15: The amount of time somebody is spending checking another partner's location is really important. If it's daily, hourly, then something's gone wrong. If it's used occasionally because we were supposed to meet up and you're 10 minutes late and I'm wondering if you're okay, that sort of thing is a healthy use of it. But when it becomes a kind of obsessive checking of one partner by another or each partner by the other, then that's a sign that there's not enough natural trust in the relationship. They're using this location tracking in order to sort of outsource trust.
8: Whoever you're sharing your location with, Clark says it's important to remember that for most people, the motivation is safety and peace of mind. At the same time, she encourages listeners to think about if there are better ways to stay connected instead.
16: Let's be honest about what everybody wants. And as a parent, you know what I want? I want to know you're okay. And I kind of want to know what's going on. So maybe parents could give the option of, hey, let's have a check-in. Let's pick a day, maybe every Sunday evening call, and let's, you know, talk for a few minutes. Sometimes kids will just text, hey, have had a busy day with classes or, you know, a lot going on at the job. And that can do that same peace of mind for the parent. I think the second thing is parents, be comfortable that sometimes your young adult child will make some mistakes. It's okay for them to do that. That's how they learn and grow. And so be available to talk things through, help them learn some lessons in life.
8: For parents who want to respect their teen's boundaries but want an extra layer of security just in case, offer up this alternative. Encourage your child to share their location with a small circle of close friends or a roommate. Smith, meanwhile, believes the key to healthy location sharing is consent.
15: If we want our children to have agency of themselves, their bodies, their privacy, then having conversations with our children when they're 10, 12, whenever, you know, becomes that they have their phones and the parents are watching, and having ongoing conversations about what that means and when it's appropriate to discontinue it, having parents trust their children and children have agency over, you know, like, mom and dad, I don't really want you tracking me anymore. I'm 18. I'm getting ready to go to college, whatever. Like, those kinds of conversations seem important and need to really be, I think, parent driven, parent initiated, so that our children learn to have agency and learn to understand and respect boundaries.
8: To learn more about this topic and our guests, Randy Smith, Sarah Clark, and all our featured guests, visit viewpointsradio.org. This segment was written and produced by Grace Galante and Amira Zavera. Our studio manager is Jay Silvers. I'm Gary Price.
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2: For years, teachers have found creative ways to bring technology into the classroom. And these days, students as young as kindergartners are doing more of their writing on screens. For the rest of us not in school anymore, typing plays a huge role in how we work, communicate, and stay productive. So it's easy to forget just how important learning and practicing handwriting still is. It may seem quaint or outdated, but educational research shows that writing by hand can help students learn to read and spell better, as well as remember the information they're learning. For example, think of college students taking notes in class.
9: It turns out people can type a lot faster than they can handwrite, which you would think would be an advantage because they can take down more notes. And in a way it is, because taking down more notes has all sorts of advantages. But when people take notes by laptop, they can take verbatim notes. You can listen to what I'm saying and take down word for word what I'm saying. Whereas when people are writing by hand, they can't do that. They write too slowly. So what you're forced to do instead is think about what's being said and pull out the most important information. In order to do that, you have to understand the information. You have to rephrase it in your own words. You have to evaluate the information. And all of those things, all of that processing of the information helps you remember it.
2: That's Danny Oppenheimer, professor of decision sciences at Carnegie Mellon University. Oppenheimer says note-taking and handwriting in general involve so much more than just pen meeting paper.
9: If you think about note-taking, it's a remarkable activity. The fact that people can do it is just incredible. You're having to do all that processing. More information's coming in. If you don't process it quickly enough, it's gone. So you don't have a record of it. And if you're taking notes, it makes it even harder because you have to figure out not just what words I'm saying, but what words you want to say to convey the meaning that you care about. And you have to send motor movements down to your fingers to do very precise motor movements. All of this is happening instantaneously. We're not even consciously aware most of the time that we're doing it.
2: So what does all of that processing actually look like on an MRI? Virginia Wise Berninger is a professor of learning sciences and human development at the University of Washington. She and her team have studied the brain images of elementary age students who are learning new letters in the alphabet.
3: This is a region called left fusiform gyrus. It's on the left side of the brain, but where it's located is where input from the occipital lobe, which is where the input goes from our eyes for visual stimuli and then up to the occipital lobes. But then it moves into the temporal lobes where language processing occurs. So there's this left fusiform region where visual input first becomes visible language. And it's involved not only in writing, but also in reading. So that's where we found the difference. So that, coupled with our earlier behavioral studies, convinced us that handwriting is not just a motor act.
2: Sounds complicated, but the takeaway is that printing, cursive writing, and typing are all associated with different and separate brain patterns. When the students were asked to write by hand, they consistently produced more words more quickly than they did on the keyboard. They also expressed more ideas, and even more surprising are the results tied to cursive writing.
3: Lo and behold, the cursive handwriting was the best predictor of spelling and rate of composing, what's called compositional fluency. Much better than the manuscript handwriting, the printing. And this is grades 4 through 7, and much better than the typing. So we thought some about this, and then we went, aha, this makes sense, because with cursive writing, each of the letters has a link that links the letter to the next letter in the word, has connecting strokes. This helps children integrate all the letters in a word so they have a word unit, a spelled word.
10: That's especially true for younger students. Berninger's research shows that as students get older, they tend to benefit more from typing. She believes this is linked to brain development, more specifically the growth of fiber tracts, which help coordinate motor and sensory signals.
3: As we looked at our data, because we were following these children, grades 4, 5, 6, and 7, we realized that beginning grades 6 to 7, there was a greater contribution of typing to different writing skills than we had observed earlier, even though the cursive was still making more of a contribution for spelling and composing.
10: Both Berninger and Oppenheimer say the benefits of handwriting are clear, but digital tools are only growing in school, work, and daily life, especially as artificial intelligence takes over. Berninger believes that you can use both in tandem.
3: I want to emphasize computer tools. There's not only keyboard, but a number of our studies involved the stylus on the pad of an iPad and how to use a mouse, that kind of thing. Whether we're at home or we're in the classroom, the kids are going to need both. They're going to have to know how to use pens and pencils to do handwriting, but also how to use not only keyboards, but other computer tools.
10: Oppenheimer says that it's more about the type of thinking a student is doing rather than the specific motor movements they're using.
9: A lot of people are surprised to learn that I require laptops in my classroom, given that I'm one of the people who has shown that laptops can have a deleterious effect on learning. But I don't let my students use the laptops all the time. Every single lesson that I give them is designed sometimes to use laptops because laptops are better, and sometimes not for the places where laptops are worse. There's no easy, simple solution where it's just X is better. Anytime you use a different tool, it naturally is going to change the way you think. It's going to affect the way you process information. Sometimes just because it speeds you up or slows you down, sometimes because it forces you to organize information differently. But the thing is there's a zillion online tools. All of them are different. All of them have different affordances. And it's going to take a lot of deliberative thought to develop lessons and educational plans to take advantage of that and make sure the students are learning the way we want them to.
10: Typing out a note on your smartphone may be faster, but taking the extra time to pull out a pen and paper and write it down by hand may be more meaningful in the long run. You can learn more about our guests, Danny Oppenheimer and Virginia Wise Berninger, by heading to our website, viewpointsradio.org. For more behind the scenes and to support our show, follow us at Viewpoints Radio on Instagram, Facebook, and X. This segment has been adapted and originally aired on our sister show, Radio Health Journal. It was written and produced by Libby Foster. Our executive producer is Amira Zaveri. Our production manager is Jay Silvers. I'm Marty Peterson.
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29: This is Viewpoints Explained. I'm Ebony McMorris. When most of us think of diving, it's an excursion you do on vacation. You go down, see some beautiful sights, and swim back up to the surface. But for a small segment of people known as saturation divers, it's a dangerous job that can last for days or even weeks. Saturation divers are commercial divers who are brought in when something far below the surface needs to be built, inspected, or repaired. This can include offshore oil and gas equipment, pipelines, underwater cables, ships, and other large construction projects. The water's often freezing, there's low visibility, and no easy way out. Here's the basic science. When a diver goes deep, pressure forces gases into the body's tissues. Come back up too fast, and those gases can form bubbles. This is called decompression sickness, or what many people know as the bends, and it can be very painful and sometimes even fatal. So instead of going through a long decompression after every dive, saturation divers stay under pressure the entire time. They live in an isolated, pressurized chamber on a ship, ride down in a diving bell, work their shift out in the water, and they return to their chamber. The real transition back to normal can take days and only happens once the job is fully done. There's also a small margin for error. A diver's connected line carries their air, heat, power, and communication. If something goes wrong, they can't just swim back up. Their body has to come back slowly, or the rescue can become its own emergency. At the end of the day, it's lonely and hard work in dangerous conditions, but the pay is part of the draw. Experienced divers can pull in about $200,000 to $300,000 a year. So, for some, the risk is worth the reward. That's Viewpoints Explained for this week. More in a moment.
7: Welcome to Culture Crash, where we examine what's new and old in entertainment. Olivia Rodrigo has had one of the most commercially successful starts to her career of all time, joining Beyoncé as just the second artist to ever have all three of her first solo albums hit number one on the Billboard 200, which each feature at least one song that also hit number one on the Billboard Hot 100. She's inspired legions of fans with her catchy pop hooks, undeniable pop punk anthems, and her

0: outing yet, following a narrative trajectory from the first initial spark of a new relationship through the highs and lows to an eventual breakup. Combining alternative rock influences like the Smashing Pumpkins and the Foo Fighters, the goth rock of The Cure, and the infectious 80s pop melodies of Madonna or Blondie, Rodrigo manages to create a perfectly tuned series of 13 tracks that feel instantly familiar, but stand out in the somewhat stagnant pop scene of 2026. On Stupid Song, Rodrigo channels 90s rock to chronicle the dizzying feeling of desperately wanting someone else. And just 6 tracks later, she's ruminating on The Cure about how no one other person will be able to untangle her anxieties and insecurities for her. The album ends with the 1-2 punch of its most undeniable pop anthem, Expectations, before closing with the quiet, heartbroken reflection of Cigarette Smoke. At 51 minutes long, You Seem Pretty Sad for a Girl So In Love is Olivia Rodrigo's longest album yet, and it's also the most fully realized artistic statement in a career that is already the stuff of legends. I'm Evan Rook.
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7: From ABC News, I'm Brian Clark. President Trump will attend Sunday's World Cup final in New Jersey.

0: Jersey between Spain and Argentina.
1: So good luck to Spain and Argentina on Sunday, and may the best team win.
0: He was speaking last night at a FIFA event in New York City, but the region's air quality is threatening to overshadow the final. The president's threatening to impose tariffs on Canada. The wildfire smoke has caused haze that's impacting millions, says ABC's Michelle Franzen.
2: More than 100 million Americans are under air quality alerts as smoke from more than 900 wildfires burning across Canada blankets some U.S. cities.
3: It's just gotten so bad.
2: In Washington, the monuments are barely visible, some masking up on the National Mall.
4: It's affecting everybody's physical activity, no doubt.
2: In New York, the Statue of Liberty almost disappearing.
0: Sources tell ABC News that FIFA is closely monitoring the air quality forecast ahead of tomorrow's kickoff. In Texas, Governor Greg Abbott's declared a major disaster in the Hill Country after flash flooding that's blamed for two deaths and forced more than 570 rescues. It's also led to a big cleanup in Uvalde for residents like Sandra Gomez.
5: Got hit pretty bad, but it's not as bad as we thought it would. The mud is all throughout the house.
0: The nationwide cyclosporiasis outbreak sickened thousands of people. The CDC and FDA have linked at least part of it to shredded iceberg lettuce following an investigation into one supplier, says ABC's Elizabeth Schulze.
6: Taylor Farms, one of the nation's largest producers of fresh vegetables, telling ABC News they are voluntarily removing all iceberg lettuce sourced from central Mexico from the U.S. market and that no other Taylor Fresh Foods products are impacted. So far, the CDC has reported cases across 34 states.
0: For the seventh straight night, the U.S. struck more targets in Iran. Central Command said it focused on infrastructure. You're listening to ABC News.
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11: Maricopa County, one of the fastest growing in the nation, certainly in land mass and in population, one of the larger counties in America as well. Joining us is District 2 Supervisor Thomas Galvin. It's always good to talk with you.
15: Good morning. Happy New Year.
11: Happy New Year. It is, I want to, there's so many big topics to get to, but I think when you broke the story on the show last time you were here with us about the trying to end the oversight at the Maricopa County Sheriff's Office and filing in federal court to make that happen. Can you just give us a quick update on what's happening with that?
15: That's right. So we filed in December what is called a Rule 60 motion to end the federal oversight of the Sheriff's Office. The Board of Supervisors provides the funding for the Maricopa County Sheriff's Office. A hearing was held in court with the judge about 10 days ago. There's now going to be a flurry of filings between both sides, including Maricopa County and the ACLU, which is on the plaintiff side. So stay tuned. We will be providing updates, but we believe this is the right thing to do on behalf of Maricopa County taxpayers, the right thing to do on behalf of law enforcement, and most importantly, for the public safety of our constituents.
11: And just from a personal view of this and looking, and I know this is not a consent decree like we've seen in Louisville and other cities, but it's basically the same kind of federal oversight where other people are making decisions about the agency's direction. I don't know how the people on the other side of this have a leg to stand on. They've not been successful in fixing the problem in any other city. Oakland has had 13 police chiefs, I think, and they're still under a consent decree. This seems to be like an unending cycle where they move the goalposts where you're never going to get finished. That there shouldn't there be an end? I mean, shouldn't there be a goal and say, when you get here, we're not moving the line. When you get to this line, you're done.
15: At some point, there should be an end as long as Maricopa County complies with the judicial orders and does everything to undo what was the basis of the lawsuit. But the fact is, that is the case. That is
11: right.
15: exactly what happened. The judge laid out a very good set of facts that must be satisfied at the beginning of this lawsuit that said, hey, Maricopa County and the sheriff's office must do X, Y, and Z. What the court filing showed was that all of the requests that were made in terms of policies and practices, Maricopa County achieved 100% compliance. So in effect, the message is that the judge has won. The judge has done a terrific job overseeing this case. However, there's been a monitor overseeing the county for 12 years. 12 years is a substantial amount of time, a period of time. We've had four sheriffs. No one can argue with those two facts. That it's been 12 years and there's been four sheriffs. But the point with the judge is like, hey, this has overall been a success, but let's move on because all of the objectionable practices and policies at the time are not there at the moment.
11: We know that sometimes the wheels of justice grind slowly. Is there a timeline? Do you have any idea how long there be a decision on this matter?
15: So the judge laid out what I consider to be a very fair and good timeline, which is that these arguments are going to be taking place over the next few months. It doesn't look like it's going to be dragged out for the next year or the next couple of years. I think the judge has done a really good job of telling both parties, hey, lay it out on the line. You even have a page limit and how many pages you have to put in your filing, but you put your arguments on the page and let me review and consider. And we are very grateful and respectful of the judge for that.
11: There have got to be a lot of jurisdictions that are watching this very closely. If you're a city that is kind of under a consent decree, although it is not exactly the same, that whatever argument you're making, if you're successful, these other jurisdictions have got to want to make the same argument.
15: Absolutely. And for law enforcement agencies watching around the country, they need to be vigilant about protecting the constitutional rights of our constituents. Obviously, under the U.S. Constitution, what did our founding fathers fear? That government would be encroaching on the rights of the people. So that's paramount. But number two, other law enforcement agencies are watching Maricopa County closely because they have seen that we have set a national conversation of standing up for taxpayers, defending our law enforcement professionals, and keeping public safety as our paramount priority.
11: You're talking about law enforcement, and I want to just touch on it very quickly. The sheriff here on the afternoon show made some comments about if ICE oversteps, that he would intervene. He's constitutionally bound to do that. Then he put out a video clarifying his stance. Is there an official county position
16: on ICE and ICE enforcement inside the county?
15: What I would say is that I really appreciate everything that Sheriff Jerry Sheridan has done as sheriff.
16: Agreed.
15: And you know that as well. Mm-hmm. He cares about Maricopa County more than anyone I know. Secondly, I do not take issue with any of the statements that he has made. What Jerry Sheridan has been saying, and he has said it since day one, since he announced his campaign for office and while serving his office, is that he has taken an oath to the Constitution of Arizona and to the Constitution of the United States. Follow the law. Everyone needs to follow the law, whether you're an elected official, whether you're a law enforcement professional, or you're a federal agent. Everyone must follow law. The other thing I must say is that citizens have to follow the law as well. If we have federal officers or local law enforcement engaging in legitimate law enforcement duties, you are not allowed to obstruct or to hurt those law enforcement officials. You have the right to protest. That is a sacred right under the First Amendment. But once again, I'm going to go back to Jerry Sheridan. He has done a terrific job. He has been very good at balancing all of the duties of his job, but his paramount duty, which I agree with him, is to respect the Constitution, follow the law, and that is what he has told his people working in his office.
16: And what we have done here in the Valley in the past is, I think the behavior has been stellar when it was the Black Lives Matter movement or whatever the protests were. Protesters here worked with law enforcement to make sure that they were able to have their voices heard, and they did it peacefully. And I don't see that it's going to be any different this time. We handle things differently. Our citizens are different. Law enforcement and city and county leadership is different. I just did a story this morning about a group. I think they're called Voices United, and it's the art community. Mm-hmm. That I completely disagree with on the issue, but they are protesting ICE. But what they're doing is they're doing a concert and an art auction and raising money and bringing groups together. That's what a protest is supposed to look right. like, not violence, not intervention. And I think that's why we're just a little bit different than other places.
15: What the founding fathers wanted, Mike, as you know, is vigorous debate on both sides, but allowing people to be able to effectively amplify their voices, but at the same time, being respectful of each other and not trampling on each other's rights. I look at other jurisdictions, I look at other cities and states, and I compare that to Arizona, and knock on wood, but we have been relatively quiet because I think we've done a good job of letting people air out their grievances, protest their government, or at the same time show support for federal officials. But at the same time, I think the leadership here in Arizona has done a really good job of tamping down everything, making sure that cooler heads prevail, but at the same time, allowing people to express their First Amendment rights.
16: All right, one more thing to get a quick update on, and then I want to get to elections in the next segment. But I want to finish up with BNSF, yep. with the railroad and the hub that in Whitman. When we first talked about this, the two sides, or actually three sides, if you factor in the citizens of Whitman, seem to be so far apart from a resolution. The more often we've talked about this, either with you or the other people involved, the other stakeholders, it seems as if there could be a step closer, like they are working together. Is that the case? And if so, can you tell us what the latest is?
15: So just to let people know that we really absolutely care about the constituents of Whitman, I think that was abundantly clear when we voted just a couple of months ago. But at the same time, we have told BNSF we're willing to sit down and listen to them. I'd like to see what BNSF have done in terms of homework, of listening to the surrounding community, and also really going back to the drawing board and showing that, hey, if this project is worthy of a vote of approval, then you have to cross that threshold and show why. But at the same time, we're not shutting the door to BNSF. My door is wide open.
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16: Maricopa County, one of the fastest growing in the nation, certainly in land mass and in population, one of the larger counties in America as well. Joining us is District 2 Supervisor Thomas Galvin. It's always good to talk with you.
26: Good morning. Happy New Year.
16: Happy New Year. It is, I want to start, there's so many big topics to get to, but I think what you broke the story on the show last time you were here with us about the trying to end the oversight at the Maricopa County Sheriff's Office and filing in federal court to make that happen. Can you just give us a quick update on what's happening with that?
26: That's right. So we filed in December what is called a Rule 60 motion to end the federal oversight of the Sheriff's Office. The Board of Supervisors provides the funding for the Maricopa County Sheriff's Office. A hearing was held in court with the judge about 10 days ago. There's now going to be a flurry of filings between both sides, including Maricopa County and the ACLU, which is on the plaintiff side. So stay tuned. We will be providing updates, but we believe this is the right thing to do. on behalf of Maricopa County taxpayers, the right thing to do on behalf of law enforcement, and most importantly, for the public safety of our constituents.
16: And just from a personal view of this and looking, and I know this is not a consent decree like we've seen in Louisville and other cities, but it's basically the same kind of federal oversight where other people are making decisions about the agency's direction. I don't know how the people on the other side of this have a leg to stand on. They've not been successful in fixing the problem in any other city. Oakland has had 13 police chiefs, I think, and they're still under a consent decree. This seems to be like an unending cycle where they move the goalposts where you're never going to get finished. That there shouldn't there be an end? I mean, shouldn't there be a goal and say, when you get here, we're not moving the line. When you get to this line, you're done.
26: At some point, there should be an end as long as Maricopa County complies with the judicial orders and does everything to undo what was the basis of the lawsuit. But the fact is, that is the case. That is exactly what happened. The judge laid out a very good set of facts that must be satisfied at the beginning of this lawsuit that said, hey, Maricopa County and the sheriff's office must do X, Y, and Z. What the court filing showed was that all of the requests that were made in terms of policies and practices, Maricopa County achieved 100% compliance. So in effect, the message is that the judge has won. The judge has done a terrific job overseeing this case. However, there's been a monitor overseeing the county for 12 years. 12 years is a substantial amount of time, a period of time. We've had four sheriffs. No one can argue with those two facts, that it's been 12 years and there's been four sheriffs. But the point with the judge is like, hey, this has overall been a success. But let's move on because all of the objectionable practices and policies at the time are not there at the moment.
16: We know that sometimes the wheels of justice grind slowly. Is there a timeline? Do you have any idea how long there be a decision on this matter?
26: So the judge laid out what I consider to be a very fair and good timeline, which is that these arguments are going to be taking place over the next few months. It doesn't look like it's going to be dragged out for the next year or the next couple of years. I think the judge has done a really good job of telling both parties, hey, lay down on the line. You even have a page limit and how many pages you have to put in your filing, but you put your arguments on the page and let me review and consider. And we are very grateful and respectful of the judge for that.
16: There have got to be a lot of jurisdictions that are watching this very closely. If you're a city that is kind of under a consent decree, although it is not exactly the same, that whatever argument you're making, if you're successful, these other jurisdictions are going to want to make the same argument.
26: Absolutely. And for law enforcement agencies watching around the country, they need to be vigilant about protecting the constitutional rights of our constituents. Obviously, under the U.S. Constitution, what did our founding fathers fear? That government would be encroaching on the rights of the people. So that's paramount. But number two, other law enforcement agencies are watching Maricopa County closely because they have seen that we have set a national conversation of standing up for taxpayers, defending our law enforcement professionals, and keeping public safety as our paramount priority.
16: You're talking about law enforcement, and I want to just touch on it very quickly. The sheriff here on the afternoon show made some comments about if ICE oversteps, that he would intervene. He's constitutionally bound to do that. Then he put out a video clarifying his stance. Is there an official county position on ICE and ICE enforcement inside the county?
26: What I would say is that I really appreciate everything that Sheriff Jerry Sheridan has done as sheriff.
16: Agreed.
26: And you know that as well. Mm-hmm. He cares about Maricopa County more than anyone I know. Secondly, I do not take issue with any of the statements that he has made. What Jerry Sheridan has been saying, and he has said it since day one, since he announced his campaign for office and while serving his office, is that he has taken an oath to the Constitution of Arizona and to the Constitution of the United States. Follow the law. Everyone needs to follow the law, whether you're an elected official, whether you're a law enforcement professional, or you're a federal agent. Everyone must follow law. The other thing I must say is that citizens have to follow the law as well. If we have federal officers or local law enforcement engaging in legitimate law enforcement duties, you are not allowed to obstruct or to hurt those law enforcement officials. You have the right to protest. That is a sacred right under the First Amendment. But once again, I'm going to go back to Jerry Sheridan. He has done a terrific job. He has been very good at balancing all of the duties of his job. But his paramount duty, which I agree with him, is to respect the Constitution, follow the law, And that is what he has told his people working in his office.
16: And what we have done here in the Valley in the past is, I think the behavior has been stellar when it was the Black Lives Matter movement or whatever the protests were. Protesters here worked with law enforcement to make sure that they were able to have their voices heard, and they did it peacefully. And I don't see that it's going to be any different this time. We handle things differently. Our citizens are different. Law enforcement and city and county leadership is different. I just did a story this morning about a group. I think they're called Voices United, and it's the art community. Mm-hmm. That I completely disagree with on the issue, but they are protesting ICE. But what they're doing is they're doing a concert and an art auction and raising money and bringing groups together. That's what a protest is supposed to look right. like, not violence, not intervention. And I think that's why we're just a little bit different than other places.
26: What the founding fathers wanted, Mike, as you know, is vigorous debate on both sides, but allowing people to be able to effectively amplify their voices, but at the same time, being respectful of each other and not trampling on each other's rights. I look at other jurisdictions, I look at other cities and states, and I compare that to Arizona, and knock on wood, but we have been relatively quiet because I think we've done a good job of letting people air out their grievances, protest their government, or at the same time show support for federal officials. But at the same time, I think the leadership here in Arizona has done a really good job of tamping down everything, making sure that cooler heads prevail, but at the same time allowing people to express their First Amendment rights.
16: All right, one more thing to get a quick update on, and then I want to get to elections in the next segment. But I want to finish up with BNSF, yep. with the railroad and the hub that in Whitman. When we first talked about this, the two sides, or actually three sides, if you factor in the citizens of Whitman, seem to be so far apart from a resolution. The more often we've talked about this, either with you or the other people involved, the other stakeholders, it seems as if there could be a step closer, like they are working together. Is that the case? And if so, can you tell us what the latest is?
26: So just to let people know that we really absolutely care about the constituents of Whitman, I think that was abundantly clear when we voted just a couple of months ago. But at the same time, we have told BNSF we're willing to sit down and listen to them. I'd like to see what BNSF have done in terms of homework, of listening to the surrounding community, and also really going back to the drawing board and showing that, hey, if this project is worthy of a vote of approval, then you have to cross that threshold and show why. But at the same time, we're not shutting the door to BNSF. My door is wide open.
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10: ABC News, I'm Brian Clark. A seventh straight night of U.S. strikes on Iran as the ceasefire between the two countries continues to break down. ABC Stephen Portnoy at the White House says the economic impacts have returned.
12: This week, the White House said Iran is still talking to the U.S., but there's no sign the two sides might soon return to the table to revive the ceasefire. Overnight, global oil prices were up nearly 5%, and here at home, gasoline is now creeping closer to $4 a gallon for regular, up 12 cents in the past week, and up more than a dollar since the start of the war.
10: President Trump threatened to impose tariffs on Canada as a result of the smoke from wildfires that have created an unhealthy haze affecting millions of people from the Midwest to the northeastern U.S. Those warnings are expected to remain in effect throughout the day. Texas Governor Greg Abbott's declared a major disaster for the Hill Country as a result of the flash flooding that's blamed for two deaths and forced more than 570 rescues. This is ABC News.
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1: Maricopa County, one of the fastest growing in the nation, certainly in land mass and in population, one of the larger counties in America as well. Joining us is District 2 Supervisor Thomas Galvin. It's always good to talk with you.
9: Good morning. Happy New Year.
1: Happy New Year. It is, I want us to, there's so many big topics to get to, but I think when you broke the story on the show last time you were here with us about the trying to end the oversight at the Maricopa County Sheriff's Office and filing in federal court to make that happen. Can you just give us a quick update on what's happening with that?
9: That's right. So we filed in December what is called a Rule 60 motion to end the federal oversight of the Sheriff's Office. The Board of Supervisors provides the funding for the Maricopa County Sheriff's Office. A hearing was held in court with the judge about 10 days ago. There's now going to be a flurry of filings between both sides, including Maricopa County and the ACLU, which is on the plaintiff side. So stay tuned. We will providing updates, but we believe this is the right thing to do on behalf of Maricopa County taxpayers, the right thing to do on behalf of law enforcement, and most importantly, for the public safety of our constituents.
1: And just from a personal view of this and looking, and I know this is not a consent decree like we've seen in Louisville and other cities, but it's basically the same kind of federal oversight where other people are making decisions about the agency's direction. I don't know how the people on the other side of this have a leg to stand on. They've not been successful in fixing the problem in any other city. Oakland has had 13 police chiefs, I think, and they're still under a consent decree. This seems to be like an unending cycle where they move the goalposts where you're never going to get finished. That there shouldn't there be an end? I mean, shouldn't there be a goal and say, when you get here, we're not moving the line. When you get to this line, you're done.
9: At some point, there should be an end as long as Maricopa County complies with the judicial orders and does everything to undo what was the basis of the lawsuit. But the fact is, that is the case. That is
1: right.
9: exactly what happened. The judge laid out a very good set of facts that must be satisfied at the beginning of this lawsuit that said, hey, Maricopa County and the sheriff's office must do X, Y, and Z. What the court filing showed was that all of the requests that were made in terms of policies and practices, Maricopa County achieved 100% compliance. So in effect, the message is that the judge has won. The judge has done a terrific job overseeing this case. However, there's been a monitor overseeing the county for 12 years. 12 years is a substantial amount of time, a period of time. We've had four sheriffs. No one can argue with those two facts. That it's been 12 years and there's been four sheriffs. But the point with the judge is like, hey, this has overall been a success. But let's move on because all of the objectionable practices and policies at the time are not there at the moment.
1: We know that sometimes the wheels of justice grind slowly. Is there a timeline? Do you have any idea how long there be a decision on this matter?
9: So the judge laid out what I consider to be a very fair and good timeline, which is that these arguments are going to be taking place over the next few months. It doesn't look like it's going to be dragged out for the next year or the next couple of years. I think the judge has done a really good job of telling both parties, hey, lay it out on the line. You even have a page limit and how many pages you have to put in your filing, but you put your arguments on the page and let me review and consider. And we are very grateful and respectful of the judge for that.
1: There have got to be a lot of jurisdictions that are watching this very closely. If you're a city that is kind of under a consent decree, although it is not exactly the same, that whatever argument you're making, if you're successful, these other jurisdictions have got to want to make the same argument.
9: Absolutely. And for law enforcement agencies watching around the country, they need to be vigilant about protecting the constitutional rights of our constituents. Obviously, under the U.S. Constitution, what did our founding fathers fear? That government would be encroaching on the rights of the people. So that's paramount. But number two, other law enforcement agencies are watching Maricopa County closely because they have seen that we have set a national conversation of standing up for taxpayers, defending our law enforcement professionals, and keeping public safety as our paramount priority.
1: You're talking about law enforcement, and I want to just touch on it very quickly. The sheriff here on the afternoon show made some comments about if ICE oversteps, that he would intervene. He's constitutionally bound to do that. Then he put out a video clarifying his stance. Is there an official county position on ICE and ICE enforcement in, inside the county?
9: What I would say is that I really appreciate everything that Sheriff Jerry Sheridan has done as sheriff.
1: Agreed.
9: And you know that as well. Mm-hmm. He cares about Maricopa County more than anyone I know. Secondly, I do not take issue with any of the statements that he has made. What Jerry Sheridan has been saying, and he has said it since day one, since he announced his campaign for office and while serving his office, is that he has taken an oath to the Constitution of Arizona and to the Constitution of the United States. Follow the law. Everyone needs to follow the law, whether you're an elected official, whether you're a law enforcement professional, or you're a federal agent. Everyone must follow law. The other thing I must say is that citizens have to follow the law as well. If we have federal officers or local law enforcement engaging in legitimate law enforcement duties, you are not allowed to obstruct or to hurt those law enforcement officials. You have the right to protest. That is a sacred right under the First Amendment. But once again, I'm going to go back to Jerry Sheridan. He has done a terrific job. He has been very good at balancing all of the duties of his job, but his paramount duty, which I agree with him, is to respect the Constitution, follow the law, and that is what he has told his people working in his office.
1: And what we have done here in the Valley in the past is, I think the behavior has been stellar when it was the Black Lives Matter movement or whatever the protests were. Protesters here worked with law enforcement to make sure that they were able to have their voices heard, and they did it peacefully. And I don't see that it's going to be any different this time. We handle things differently. Our citizens are different. Law enforcement and city and county leadership is different. I just did a story this morning about a group, I think they're called Voices United, and it's the art community. Mm-hmm. That I completely disagree with on the issue, but they are protesting ICE. But what they're doing is they're doing a concert and an art auction and raising money and bringing groups together. That's what a protest is supposed to look right. like, not violence, not intervention. And I think that's why we're just a little bit different than other places.
9: What the founding fathers wanted, Mike, as you know, was vigorous debate on both sides, but allowing people to be able to effectively amplify their voices, but at the same time, being respectful of each other and not trampling on each other's rights. I look at other jurisdictions, I look at other cities and states, and I compare that to Arizona, and knock on wood, but we have been relatively quiet because I think we've done a good job of letting people air out their grievances, protest their government, or at the same time show support for federal officials. But at the same time, I think the leadership here in Arizona has done a really good job of tamping down everything, making sure that cooler heads prevail, but at the same time allowing people to express their First Amendment rights.
1: All right, one more thing to get a quick update on, and then I want to get to elections in the next segment. But I want to finish up with BNSF, yep. with the railroad and the hub that in Whitman. When we first talked about this, the two sides, or actually three sides, if you factor in the citizens of Whitman, seem to be so far apart from a resolution. The more often we've talked about this, either with you or the other people involved, the other stakeholders, it seems as if there could be a step closer, like they are working together. Is that the case? And if so, can you tell us what the latest is?
9: So just to let people know that we really absolutely care about the constituents of Whitman, I think that was abundantly clear when we voted just a couple of months ago. But at the same time, we have told BNSF we're willing to sit down and listen to them. I'd like to see what BNSF have done in terms of homework, of listening to the surrounding community, and also really going back to the drawing board and showing that, hey, if this project is worthy of a vote of approval, then you have to cross that threshold and show why. But at the same time, we're not shutting the door to BNSF. My door is wide open.
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1: Maricopa County, one of the fastest growing in the nation, certainly in land mass and in population, one of the larger counties in America as well. Joining us is District 2 Supervisor Thomas Galvin. It's always good to talk with you.
19: Good morning. Happy New Year.
1: Happy New Year. It is, I want to, there's so many big topics to get to, but I think what you broke the story on the show last time you were here with us about the trying to end the oversight at the Maricopa County Sheriff's Office and filing in federal court to make that happen. Can you just give us a quick update on what's happening with that?
9: That's right. So we filed in December what is called a Rule 60 motion to end the federal oversight of the Sheriff's Office. The Board of Supervisors provides the funding for the Maricopa County Sheriff's Office. A hearing was held in court with the judge about 10 days ago. There's now going to be a flurry of filings between both sides, including Maricopa County and the ACLU, which is on the plaintiff side. So stay tuned. We will be providing updates, but we believe this is the right thing to do. on behalf of Maricopa County taxpayers, the right thing to do on behalf of law enforcement, and most importantly, for the public safety of our constituents.
1: And just from a personal view of this and looking, and I know this is not a consent decree like we've seen in Louisville and other cities, but it's basically the same kind of federal oversight where other people are making decisions about the agency's direction. I don't know how the people on the other side of this have a leg to stand on. They've not been successful in fixing the problem in any other city. Oakland has had 13 police chiefs, I think, and they're still under a consent decree. This seems to be like an unending cycle where they move the goalposts where you're never going to get finished. That there shouldn't there be an end? I mean, shouldn't there be a goal and say, when you get here, we're not moving the line. When you get to this line, you're done.
9: At some point, there should be an end as long as Maricopa County complies with the judicial orders and does everything to undo what was the basis of the lawsuit. But the fact is, that is the case. That is
1: right.
9: Exactly what happened. The judge laid out a very good set of facts that must be satisfied at the beginning of this lawsuit that said, hey, Maricopa County and the sheriff's office must do X, Y, and Z. What the court filing showed was that all of the requests that were made in terms of policies and practices, Maricopa County achieved 100% compliance. So in effect, the message is that the judge has won. The judge has done a terrific job overseeing this case. However, there's been a monitor overseeing the county for 12 years. 12 years is a substantial amount of time, a period of time. We've had four sheriffs. No one can argue with those two facts. That it's been 12 years and there's been four sheriffs. But the point with the judge was like, hey, this has overall been a success. But let's move on because all of the objectionable practices and policies at the time are not there at the moment.
1: We know that sometimes the wheels of justice grind slowly. Is there a timeline? Do you have any idea how long there'd be a decision on this matter?
9: So the judge laid out what I consider to be a very fair and good timeline, which is that these arguments are going to be taking place over the next few months. It doesn't look like it's going to be dragged out for the next year or the next couple of years. I think the judge has done a really good job of telling both parties, hey, lay down on the line. You even have a page limit and how many pages you have to put in your filing. But you put your arguments on the page and let me review and consider. And we are very grateful and respectful of the judge for that.
1: There have got to be a lot of jurisdictions that are watching this very closely. If you're a city that is kind of under a consent decree, although it is not exactly the same, that whatever argument you're making, if you're successful, these other jurisdictions are going to want to make the same argument.
9: Absolutely. And for law enforcement agencies watching around the country, they need to be vigilant about protecting the constitutional rights of our constituents. Obviously, under the U.S. Constitution, what did our founding fathers fear? That government would be encroaching on the rights of the people. So that's paramount. But number two, other law enforcement agencies are watching Maricopa County closely because they have seen that we have set a national conversation of standing up for taxpayers, defending our law enforcement professionals, and keeping public safety as our paramount priority.
1: You're talking about law enforcement, and I want to just touch on it very quickly. The sheriff here on the afternoon show made some comments about if ICE oversteps, that he would intervene. He's constitutionally bound to do that. Then he put out a video clarifying his stance. Is there an official county position on ICE and ICE enforcement inside the county?
9: What I would say is that I really appreciate everything that Sheriff Jerry Sheridan has done as sheriff.
1: Agreed.
9: And you know that as well.
1: Mm-hmm.
9: He cares about Maricopa County more than anyone I know. Secondly, I do not take issue with any of the statements that he has made. What Jerry Sheridan has been saying, and he has said it since day one, since he announced his campaign for office and while serving his office, is that he has taken an oath to the Constitution of Arizona and to the Constitution of the United States. Follow the law. Everyone needs to follow the law, whether you're an elected official, whether you're a law enforcement professional, or you're a federal agent. Everyone must follow law. The other thing I must say is that citizens have to follow the law as well. If we have federal officers or local law enforcement engaging in legitimate law enforcement duties, you are not allowed to obstruct or to hurt those law enforcement officials. You have the right to protest. That is a sacred right under the First Amendment. But once again, I'm going to go back to Jerry Sheridan. He has done a terrific job. He has been very good at balancing all of the duties of his job. But his paramount duty, which I agree with him, is to respect the Constitution, follow the law, And that is what he has told his people working in his office.
1: And what we have done here in the Valley in the past is, I think the behavior has been stellar when it was the Black Lives Matter movement or wherever the protests were. Protesters here worked with law enforcement to make sure that they were able to have their voices heard, and they did it peacefully. And I don't see that it's going to be any different this time. We handle things differently. Our citizens are different. Law enforcement and city and county leadership is different. I just did a story this morning about a group. I think they're called Voices United, and it's the art community. That I completely disagree with on the issue, but they are protesting ICE. But what they're doing is they're doing a concert and an art auction and raising money and bringing groups together. That's what a protest is supposed to look like, not violence, not intervention. And I think that's why we're just a little bit different than other places.
9: What the founding fathers wanted, Mike, as you know, was vigorous debate on both sides, but allowing people to be able to effectively amplify their voices, but at the same time, being respectful of each other and not trampling on each other's rights. I look at other jurisdictions, I look at other cities and states, and I compare that to Arizona, and knock on wood, but we have been relatively quiet because I think we've done a good job of letting people air out their grievances, protest their government, or at the same time show support for federal officials. But at the same time, I think the leadership here in Arizona has done a really good job of tamping down everything, making sure that cooler heads prevail, but at the same time, allowing people to express their First Amendment rights.

0: let people know that we really absolutely care about the constituents of Whitman. I think that was abundantly clear when we voted just a couple of months ago. But at the same time, we have told BNSF we're willing to sit down and listen to them. I'd like to see what BNSF have done in terms of homework, of listening to the surrounding community, and also really going back to the drawing board and showing that, hey, if this project is worthy of a vote of approval, then you have to cross that threshold and show why. But at the same time, we're not shutting the door to BNSF. My door is wide open.
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17: From ABC News, I'm Brian Clark. More than 100 million people in the U.S. under air quality alerts again. Smoke from wildfires in Canada continuing to impact a large eastern portion of the country, says ABC's Michelle Franzen.
14: In Canada, many of the largest fires are burning in Ontario. Premier Doug Ford.

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1: We're throwing every single resource we have.
0: Ford addressing criticism from some U.S. Republican lawmakers who have accused Canada of failing to do enough to prevent wildfire smoke from drifting into the U.S. They have gone as far as suggesting sanctions on Canada for mismanagement.
2: And President Trump has threatened sanctions against Canada. He continues his military action against Iran. U.S. Central Command says targets struck in the seventh straight night of attacks included maritime facilities. The Pentagon's denying Iranian claims that the U.S. is targeting civilian infrastructure, says ABC Stephen Portnoy at the White House.
3: For two straight days now, Tehran has fired on power and water desalination plants in Kuwait, calling those attacks a response to similar U.S. strikes. And a top Iranian general warned yesterday his country might soon move from a phase of retaliation to what he called the offensive phase.
2: People in the Texas Hill Country telling their stories of surviving and escaping devastating flooding.
4: Water was coming through all these ways, the water was coming. Water was coming.
2: Miguel Vasquez said he feared death as he was almost swept away in his home. Ultimately, more than 500 people had to be rescued, according to Governor Greg Abbott, who declared a major disaster. Two people have been killed. Shredded iceberg lettuce supplied to Taco Bell locations in five states is being linked to the cyclosporiasis outbreak that has sickened thousands of people. And Taylor Farms, a nationwide supplier, says it is pulling iceberg lettuce packaging from stores. 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
13: Again, so is it a red light or a green light? We start here. After a series of deadly shootings, ICE agents are told to halt vehicle stops.
14: The tactics and techniques that are being used by ICE and CBP are not what I would describe as accepted practice.
13: But the president has come in and said not so fast. The next senator from South Carolina will still be a Graham.
15: Lindsey has always been there for me, and now I will be there for him.
13: But who will replace Lindsey Graham on the ballot? Contenders are already emerging. Attorney General nominee Todd Blanche insists he's not beholden to President Trump.
16: I'm his lawyer. Was his lawyer.
13: We'll walk you through a contentious confirmation hearing. From ABC News, this is Start Here Weekend. I'm Brad Milkey. This week, there were two big stories in the U.S. government. One was about the Iran war, President Trump not only committing naval forces to take control of the Strait of Hormuz, but also declaring he would start charging international shippers a toll for the right of safe passage. The other big story was here at home, as yet again, protesters gathered after a shooting death at the hands of ICE agents during what started as a traffic stop. Well, as the week went on, both these stories took big turns. In Iran, President Trump is no longer calling for tolls on passing ships, instead saying his administration will reach trade agreements with other countries that will accomplish a similar goal.
17: And we would like to invest tremendously in the United States as opposed to charging a fee. And I like that, actually, because I don't think anybody should be able to charge a fee for the strait.
13: Was this because he saw the price of oil spiking once again? Or perhaps because some in his own administration had already stated that charging tolls would break international law? Whatever the reason, President Trump has once again backed down after making a major threat. Well, then, in another remarkable retreat, Homeland Security Secretary Mark Wayne Mullen apparently told ICE agents to immediately scale back vehicle stops. Sources tell ABC News that he personally gave this order after hearing from Maine's Republican Senator Susan Collins. The next day, though, that order was contradicted by the president himself. Mullen publicly acquiesced, saying he and the president are on the same page. So I want to start by focusing on this more. What is happening and what needs to change when it comes to some of these stops? John Cohen knows about Homeland Security. He's a former assistant DHS secretary. He's now an ABC News contributor. John, kind of a roller coaster back and forth with these orders. But before the president got involved here, were you surprised by just how vehicle stops became such a point of contention this week?
14: I'm not surprised at all. I mean, as somebody who's been involved in hundreds, if not thousands, of vehicle stops throughout my career as a uniformed police officer, as an undercover police officer, as someone working plainclothes and crime suppression units, you know, and having reviewed a number of these videos, the tactics and techniques that are being used by ICE and CBP are not what I would describe as accepted practice. They're dangerous, and the danger is not only to the occupant of the vehicle that's being stopped, but it's also dangerous for the law enforcement personnel involved in the stop, and quite frankly, for members of the community who are in the area of the stop.
13: Well, let's get into this, because first of all, is it my imagination? Like, I don't know if we have data to back this up, but is it becoming more common to see incidents like these vehicle stops by ICE agents? Is it more likely that they are turning deadly?
14: Yeah, you know, you raise a really interesting point. You know, after the first of the year when we had the shootings in Minneapolis, you really saw what appeared to be a reduction in the highly visible public enforcement activities that ICE and CBP were engaged in communities across the country. Over the last several weeks, I'm told that at the direction of the White House, ICE has been expanding their neighborhood enforcement efforts, meaning they're targeting both criminal and non-criminal migrants who may be subject to removal operations, and they're targeting them in neighborhoods.
13: And like, and what is that? And John, that means like they find out an identity, a name, maybe a license plate, and then they go find that person.
14: Correct. And instead of contacting that person in a, you know, while they're walking down the street or while they're in a office or a residence, they're waiting for these people to go mobile, and then they are trying to stop the vehicles that they're in. We've seen several highly public lethal encounters, one in Houston and one in Maine, just, you know, in the course of several days. We've also seen videotapes of traffic stops in Pennsylvania and other places. So it appears, at least anecdotally at least, that we are seeing an increase not only in these stops, but also in stops that are resulting in injuries or deaths.
13: Yeah.
14: But part of the problem here, and I think this is a big part of the story, and let's put, you know, the politics of immigration enforcement aside, right? I mean, that's an important debate. What concerns me the most as someone who spent over 40 years in law enforcement are the tactics and techniques that are being used by these ICE and CBP personnel. You do not conduct a vehicle stop by following somebody around in an unmarked car, you know, in some cases having lights, in other cases not having emergency lights, you know, boxing that car in, having law enforcement personnel who are dressed in, you know, various different ways, some wearing tactical vests, not always easily identifiable, running up to a car, screaming and yelling and swearing and breaking windows, and in some cases standing in front of the car with other agents in your field of fire. That's just not how you do these types of stops.
13: And but you just said you've done plainclothes stops before. What would be the difference?
14: Well, typically, if I'm a plainclothes officer and I want to stop a vehicle because a person in that vehicle is suspected of being involved in a crime, I would call a marked unit.
13: Oh.
14: And I'd have that marked unit with its, you know, clear markings and its lights and sirens,
13: right,
14: pull the car over. And if it was a felony car stop type of situation, there are tactics for making felony car stops. I have on occasion been involved in car stops where undercover vehicles will position themselves in such a way that the car was unable to move forward or sideways. And then in a very controlled way, we would have the suspect in that vehicle exit the vehicle.
13: Well, and like, I should make it clear, the DHS is not admitting there is a lack of training here. In fact, they haven't admitted any wrongdoing by these officers at ICE at either of these shootings in Houston or Maine. But John, like, what do you think would be changed with training? We were told training was the reason that they would pause this for a second. Like, what would that entail?
14: Well, hopefully the training is going to entail how to properly do a vehicle stop. Hopefully the operational changes will include finding ways to work more closely with state and local law enforcement. So when there is a need to make a vehicle stop, and, you know, I've done investigations where we've waited for the person to drive their car, park, and exit their vehicle, then we arrest them. But trying to stop somebody in a moving vehicle is dangerous for the officer or the agent, for the person in the vehicle, and for others in the community.
13: Well, and in terms of identifying people, I mean, in both of these cases, in Houston and in Maine, we've had law enforcement say this was actually not the intended target of the operation. John Cohen, really helpful analysis. Thank you so much.
14: Great to be with you, as always.
13: All right, next up on Start Here Weekend, Acting Attorney General Todd Blanche grilled at the Senate Judiciary hearing as he seeks confirmation to remain in the role permanently. It's after the break.
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13: Welcome back to Start Here Weekend from ABC News. I'm Brad Milkey. On Thursday night, President Trump delivered a primetime address in the East Room announcing he's declassified a slew of documents that he claims reveal vulnerabilities in America's election systems. And much of these claims had been previously debunked, and during his speech, the president did not provide specific evidence that the 2020 election or any votes were altered. Earlier in the week, the president's choice for attorney general, the current acting AG Todd Blanche, sat for a contentious confirmation hearing where his role in the president's 2020 election claims was front and center. Let's bring in ABC's Alex Mallon, who covers the Justice Department. Alex, we really had two confirmation hearings on the Hill this week. First, let's start with Todd Blanche, former federal prosecutor, but then former personal lawyer to the president. And he represented President Trump, not just on like personal lawsuits or something, but the indictments he was facing for obstructing elections, for his handling of classified documents. He tried to downplay the personal relationship because he wants to be confirmed like as his own man. Was he successful in making that case?
0: Yeah, I mean, I think that Todd Blanche, he really wanted to set apart what his tenure has been in terms of his closeness to the president personally. But he did make clear that he still believes that the Justice Department is a natural extension of the executive branch and that there wouldn't be, you know, any issue with President Trump ordering criminal investigations.
1: We watched the Justice Department turned against many of you and a former president. And it damaged the public's faith in justice. We are fixing that.
0: Now, he tried to walk a fine line on that, saying that I do not believe that any of the cases that I brought are political in nature. I'm just going after crimes as I see them. He's made no secret about the fact that he has a close relationship with Trump. And actually, one of the more remarkable exchanges came out of that when Senator John Kennedy actually asked him,
2: "Are you and President Trump friends?"
1: "I'm his lawyer, was his lawyer, and now I'm the deputy attorney general."
0: Blanche, you know, under questioning from a Republican senator, essentially slips up and says, "I'm the president's lawyer. Wait, I was his lawyer."
3: This is why your nomination should fail. The attorney general's client is not the president. It's the American people.
0: We heard Democrats repeatedly put him on trial for what they see as a corruption of the Justice Department.
3: "You've been protecting one man for most of your career.
4: You oversaw the botched release of the Epstein files."
0: You know, as Deputy Attorney General, he led the career workforce of the department and oversaw a lot of the firings of people who investigated President Trump. And then he approved specifically those prosecutions of Comey and Letitia James that were thrown out by a federal judge.
5: "It is my impression, sir, that you are here rather than your predecessor because the president was unhappy with her failures to actually secure convictions of folks like Attorney General Tish James or former FBI Director Jim Comey."
0: And then after Attorney General Pam Bondi was ousted because of her inability to really effectively prosecute people, he brought that additional case against Comey that's been really criticized based on the seashells that he posted on that beach that read 8647, which prosecutors allege was a death threat against President Trump.
13: Well, and it is interesting because he does have a record at the Trump Justice Department now, both by being acting attorney general and then the deputy attorney general right before that. So there are other things to talk about here, including that settlement fund. Remember, this was President Trump suing the IRS, then saying, "I'll drop the suit because my government is going to set up this $1.8 billion fund for victims of government weaponization." How is that whole thing received by senators on the Judiciary Committee considering this nomination?
0: Yeah, this was the biggest issue, I'd say, going into this hearing that we heard even from Republican senators.
26: "I want to stick a fork in this turkey of a 1776 fund."
0: This was really all about a numbers game going into this hearing following that sudden passing of Senator Lindsey Graham, because they're going to have to replace Senator Graham and his seat on this because Todd Blanche cannot afford to lose a single GOP senator.
26: "I'm not an attorney. I'm a business consultant. I see a problem. I want to solve it. This is a problem."
0: Senator Tom Tillis and Senator John Cornyn, both who said they were undecided on the basis of this so-called settlement, doling out money to allies of President Trump who accused the Department of Justice under the Biden administration of being weaponized against them. And that included potentially those who were charged with attacking police on January 6th.
27: "I believe you have said that the weaponization fund is a moot issue. Is that your position?"
1: Yes, it is a moot issue, meaning there is no weaponization fund. The weaponization fund is dead. It's not moving forward.
0: John Cornyn and Tom Tillis really grilled Blanche at this hearing.
27: "But just to be clear, the president of the United States, who was a plaintiff in this lawsuit, has not agreed in writing to delete the weaponization fund, and there's no guarantee that he or one of the other plaintiffs might raise that issue by way of a lawsuit and a breach of contract lawsuit in the future.
1: Well, Senator, the plaintiffs have no power over the fund.
0: I think what we heard from Cornyn after the hearing really surprised a lot of people in the Justice Department.
6: You're still undecided at this point.
27: Correct.
0: He still said he is undecided. He was not satisfied with the answers that Blanche gave regarding that fund.
27: And I was pointing out that the weaponization fund, which people were concerned about, is not really dead. He says it is.
0: Tillis, on the other hand, really did seem to be swaying more in the way of voting for Todd Blanche's nomination. But it's really going to be a tight numbers game, obviously, including if his nomination ultimately makes its way to the full Senate.
1: Yeah, I was going to say, if you don't have a vote from Mitch McConnell, like, you know, that's one less Republican, et cetera. Hey, let's move on to the other big hearing of the day. Jay Clayton, he's been nominated to be the director of national intelligence. There were some fireworks in that hearing as well, especially when it came to President Trump in the 2020 election. How did that go down?
0: Yeah, so Brad, this has been like a calling card for Democrats in nearly all of these recent nominations hearings for people like judges, intel officials, and it's been asked now of Jay Clayton, who's the nominee to be the next director of national intelligence. Was President Joe Biden the victor of the 2020 election, given we've heard President Trump repeatedly say that the 2020 election was stolen from him? And this hearing was really remarkable, this exchange between Senator John Ossoff from Georgia pressing Clayton.
7: You refuse to answer a simple matter of fact about the 2020 election. Is that right?
8: No, that's not right.
7: Then answer the question. Who won the 2020 election?
8: I have answered the question.
7: Answer it. What is your answer?
8: I've given you my answer.
7: What is your answer?
0: Clayton refused to say over and over again that Biden was actually the winner of the election.
7: Isn't it humiliating to be unable to answer this question? To have to indulge the president's delusions.
0: He went with a line that we've heard from all of the other recent appointees by just saying that Biden was certified as the winner.
9: Do you deny that Joe Biden won the 2020 election?
8: Senator, I'm not an election denier. Joe Biden was certified as the president of the United States.
1: But are answers like that not going to get them confirmed, Alex? Like, some Republicans in the Senate give answers like that themselves when asked about that.
0: No, and we have not seen a single nominee who's asked and answered the question almost the exact same way fail for that reason. I think it's more of a way that Democrats are trying to sound the alarm for the American people about the acknowledgement of reality that these nominees are basically refusing to engage in before they're confirmed to these, you know, often sometimes lifelong positions in the terms of judges or just permanent positions atop senior most levels of our government. But I think that really the cloud hanging over this hearing and why we saw Jay Clayton so quickly come up for nomination is that Bill Pulte, who is a housing finance director in the Trump administration, a Trump loyalist, is currently the acting director of national intelligence. And Republicans and Democrats both believe that given his past history of weaponizing the Department of Housing against President Trump's enemies, they've really made a rush to get Clayton through and confirm so that they could get Pulte out of there.
1: But that really is the common theme of all these hearings, is kind of like the tight personal connection between President Trump and now these potential cabinet secretaries, and whether they feel like they're working for the administration or just Trump in particular. Alex Mallon, thank you so much.
0: Thanks, Brad.
1: The death of Senator Lindsey Graham was unexpected. It was an emotional challenge for so many in Congress when they heard the news. It's also become a kind of political test. Remember, Graham's seat is still up for re-election in November. He'd already breezed through his primary and was expected to win the general. The question now is, who should serve out his term going into this election? Who should take his place on the ballot in the election going forward? And should those be the same person? Well, this week, it became clear that several Republicans, and one very important Republican in particular, named President Trump, wanted one of Lindsey Graham's family members to fill in for him. Let's take it to the Capitol now. ABC's Jay O'Brien is working there, as always. Jay, first off, some emotional tributes to Graham at the Capitol. What has it been like there?
10: There were, Brad. This was the first day senators were back since Lindsey Graham passed. And as they returned to the Capitol, they were emotional. There was this tribute from Senate Majority Leader John Thune, the top Republican in the Senate, on the floor to Lindsey Graham. And John Thune, who's usually very stoic, got uncharacteristically emotional.
11: But I am comforted by the knowledge that in the end, he has just changed his address.
10: We've heard the same sentiment from many Democrats as well, who said they clashed with Lindsey Graham on a number of issues, but they considered him a friend, they respected him, and they were able to, in their view, get things done together with Graham of substance.
12: I will miss my perhaps most unexpected friend in the Senate, and someone with whom I got some good things done.
13: All right, we're up against a break right now, but when we come back, we'll take you back to Capitol Hill for these tributes, but also for the future of Graham's Senate seat. That's after the break.
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7: Welcome back to Start Here Weekend from ABC News. I'm Brad Milkey. Before the break, we were talking with ABC's Jay O'Brien about the passing of Senator Lindsey Graham and how now his vacant Senate seat is at top of mind for a lot of people. Jay, we heard a little bit from lawmakers as these tributes poured in. What was the vibe at the Capitol?
8: As you know, the flags at the Capitol have been lowered to half staff, same at the White House. Lindsey Graham's desk on the Senate floor has been draped in black. People are also lining up outside his office and writing on little post-it notes and in a condolence book, remembrances of Lindsey Graham. We saw one of them. It reads just simply that Graham was, quote, one of a kind.
9: Senator Graham was a very forceful and quick-witted presence in every room that he entered.
8: All of that to say, Brad, the Capitol is very much in mourning, and it stunned many of these members of Congress. And it's also cutting across the aisle, uniting these members in their grief in a way that, frankly, over the last several years, we haven't seen many things do in the Congress.
10: Well, and then not to turn it to cold, hard politics, but we are already seeing Republicans offer their takes on what should happen to his seat. So how does this work? And I guess who would take over his seat most immediately?
8: Well, absolutely. The politics has already come into play. In the near term, Governor Henry McMaster of South Carolina appointed Graham's sister, Darlene Graham Nordone, to finish out her brother's term, which ends in January.
11: Lindsey took care of his little sister in years long departed. It's my honor to ask his little sister, Darlene Graham, to finish his work for him now.
8: That, before we get into the politics, was emotional. Graham practically raised his sister. Both of their parents died when Graham was just barely in his 20s, and his sister, by the time both of their parents had passed away, was just 13 years old. So Graham served as her legal guardian. They grew up in a small town in South Carolina, Brad. They grew up in one room that was attached to their family's pool hall and bar, and they were so incredibly close. Darlene, Graham's sister, said that she would finish her brother's work.
12: Lindsey has always been there for me, and now I will be there for him.
8: That's the near term. That's going to serve in that role at least until January. Mm-hmm. But also, Graham was running for a fifth term in the Senate. And so Republicans in South Carolina are now going to have a convention just in the next few weeks by state law to pick someone to replace Graham on the ballot. And that's when the cold, hard politics comes into play. There's talk about Darlene, Lindsey Graham's sister, possibly being in that race, although she's shown no indication that she wants to one way or the other. There's also talk of several candidates who ran for governor and lost jumping in. Congressman Ralph Norman is one. Congresswoman Nancy Mace is another. The lieutenant governor there, Pamela Everett, is one. And the list goes on. This could be a pretty big primary. And one of the reasons why, Brad, is because South Carolina is considered a pretty safe Republican seat. Lindsey Graham served 2 decades in that seat, right? So if you can get into that seat, you can have a pretty long career in that job.
10: This is your ticket to not just getting on the ballot, but to becoming a U.S. senator and a pretty safe U.S. senator, probably.
8: Absolutely. And you could have that job for a long time between the House and the Senate. Lindsey Graham served in Congress for 3 decades.
10: Well, and I got to imagine that you're not just losing one member of the Senate. You're also losing somebody who had the ear of the president in a very real way, right? Lindsey Graham advised President Trump. I mean, how does this affect the Trump White House?
8: Absolutely, Brad. I mean, there was perhaps no member of Congress, Republican in Congress, closer to President Trump than Lindsey Graham.
13: I want to pay my respects to Lindsey, who was our friend. He was a friend of all of us. He was a great guy. He was a great politician, actually. And it's hard to believe he's gone.
8: They had their ups and downs. They broke after January 6th, and Lindsey Graham notably said he was done with President Trump. Then a few months later, he called him the future of the Republican Party.
10: Right.
8: They started when they were both running in 2016 as foes. Then they turned into friends. All that to say, in the last several years, they have been incredibly close. And Lindsey Graham has had Trump's ear on so many issues that impact not just the country, but the world, from immigration enforcement to NATO to the war in Iran. And the list goes on and on and on. And so while the Senate moves forward without Lindsey Graham, who was in the middle of practically every major issue that faced the Senate too, President Trump moves forward without someone in his ear who is giving him critical advice. And at some instances, we're told, blunting some of the president's instincts, and at other places, encouraging the president. And so this will be fascinating to see how Trump moves forward without one of his closest advisors. And by the way, someone that he called like a member of the family. They were that close.
10: Right. Graham was the person who could say, like, Mr. President, you don't have the votes for this. Or don't worry, Mr. President, these guys will get on board. He will have to find that voice somewhere else now. Jay O'Brien there at the Capitol. Thanks.
8: Thank you, Brett.
10: On Tuesday, a bipartisan group of lawmakers came together to honor the late Senator Lindsey Graham. They did it not only with their words, but with their actions. They unveiled the bill he had been working on for years and want to put it forward for a vote.
14: I urge Senator Thune, in honor of Lindsey, to put the Russian sanctions bill on the floor immediately
10: This bill would sanction Russian energy exports and punish the countries who buy them. But when it comes to Russia's war against Ukraine, those death tolls continue to mount. And recently, we've been hearing from more and more families of Russian soldiers who are not Russian at all. These soldiers are not from the former USSR. It's not about that. No, thousands of them are from Africa. Let's bring in ABC's foreign correspondent, Patrick Reval, who is based in Moscow for years. He's in London right now. Patrick, you actually went to a Ukrainian POW camp to report out this story. What did you find there?
15: Yeah, Brad. So we drove to this prisoner of war camp in Western Ukraine. It's one of the biggest camps for Russian POWs that Ukraine has.
16: So let's go. Follow me. I'll show you how it looks like.
15: Ukraine basically allows the media to come in once a month to meet with Russian prisoners and meet with prisoners of war there. The camp itself was like this old Soviet prison. There were big crumbling stone warehouse buildings. It's a work camp. It's a labor camp. So the prisoners are expected to work while they're in the camp.
16: Every POW has his own account, and they can earn money, and their relatives can send them money too. And
15: we were allowed to more or less walk around quite freely. We were brought into this big exercise yard, and there were just hundreds of Russian POWs, all in blue uniforms.
17: Yeah, and what's it like here? Какая ситуация здесь?
15: There were a few Ukrainian guards who kind of stood within eyesight of us, but didn't interfere as we talked to people.
17: You've been here 8 months.
15: We were taken into another yard.
17: Where are you guys from?
18: From Iraq.
17: Iran.
18: Iraq.
17: Iraq. Iraq.
15: Lined up there were just lots of men from Africa.
18: I'm from Egypt, but I live in Dubai.
15: Asia.
17: Where are you from?
19: Sri Lanka.
17: Sri Lanka. Wow.
15: Who, for a variety of reasons, had ended up in the Russian military.
17: What was it like on the front?
18: I see a lot of things in my life. I can't forget, sir. This was very bad.
10: Oh, wait. Patrick, I'm sorry. Russia's a giant country. It's got 100 million people. Why does Russia need African troops fighting its war?
15: So the simplest answer is that Russia has taken enormous casualties in this war. The latest estimate by some researchers is 1.4 million injured and killed in this war. And the other problem is that the Kremlin wants to pretend to most Russians that this war is quite far away. And so Russia has been reluctant to declare a general mobilization, so it's not able to call on all of its huge population. Instead, it basically needs people to sign up who are willing to come for money.
10: Okay, and we are up against our final break right here. But when we come back, we'll tell you just how many Africans are fighting in Russia's war. That's after the...
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10: Welcome back to Start Here Weekend from ABC News. I'm Brad Milkey. Before the break, we were talking with ABC's Patrick Reval about just how many African nationals are now part of Russia's military in its war against Ukraine. And Patrick, how many is this? Like, how many people are coming from a whole different continent and serving in the Russian armed forces?
15: So we don't have an exact number, but according to this Swiss-based group called Impact, which tracks the recruitment of Africans and other foreign fighters, around 4,000 Africans have been recruited to fight for Russia.
30: Most of African recruits are used as a cannon fodder.
15: As one researcher said to me, they use the African fighters mostly as cannon fodder. They come over, they're often not well trained, and in any case, they then force them towards the front line because they want to use them in an assault wave. They want to send this wave of bodies forward to try and exhaust Ukrainian troops and ammunition.
30: The average time for African fighters in the Russian army is between 6 months and 1 year. The most of them are killed during the period on the front line.
15: Ukraine says around 24,000 foreigners are fighting. This is foreigners from other countries and continents as well as Africa. But 24,000 foreigners fighting for Russia.
10: Okay, so then how does it work? I mean, how do you get African people to sign up for your war that you're not nowhere close to?
15: So it's a mix.
1: I'm a student, business economic, 2 years.
15: There are quite a few who were in Russia as students.
3: As a dentist, correct, stomatologist.
15: Some had volunteered, thinking that it was a good opportunity.
8: I didn't think about fighting, because really I think war is ending, war is finishing.
15: And then there is another group who have been actively recruited.
30: There is very some message about, come in Russia, it's easy, it's an easy life, you win a lot of money.
15: There is a network of different visa and employment companies that are sometimes Russian and are sometimes local. Some of them are trying to recruit the men openly, saying, you will come to Russia, you will join the Russian military, and you will get citizenship and money, and you'll get quite a sizable sign-on bonus.
30: Most of them are recruited by the false job offer.
15: But then there's another group who, for example, might be working as truckers in Africa, and they're told, we'll get you a visa to Russia, it's going to be well-paid work, you're going to be working there as a truck driver, you're going to be working in construction. And when they once they reach Russia, they find that isn't the case at all. They don't speak Russian, they get taken to a place where they're then presented with a contract they don't really understand, and then they sign on, and they're essentially in the hands of the Russian military.
11: Why can they take an African to war?
15: We came across the case of one particular man called Oscar Kagola Mutoka, who was a Kenyan soldier. He was from an elite Kenyan airborne unit, and he traveled to Russia.
12: If I knew I was coming to join the military, I wouldn't have come. That was his last word.
15: His sister spoke with us in Kenya.
12: That was a distress call, because at that point they had taken away their phones. He didn't have his phone.
15: She says that when Oscar traveled to Russia, he had told her that he believed he was going to work for a packing company. He was recruited by a former Kenyan soldier.
12: He got a call from a former colleague, and he asked him if he had gotten a job and invited him to go to the agent's office.
15: The way the sister explained it to us is that often recruiters will kind of work through these networks of former soldiers because they're looking for Kenyans and other Africans with military experience.
12: And basically, the process didn't take more than 1 week.
15: Oscar's family for months was trying to find out whether he was alive or dead. They couldn't get any answers from the Russian government.
11: The last time I heard from him was in July last year.
15: And eventually they learned that he had been killed in Ukraine.
10: Well, and it's interesting, Russia's government has flat out denied it is recruiting Africans. They say any volunteers join legally, but what do the families do here, Patrick? Because I'm trying to think of this from the family's perspective of, like, my son or my brother or my husband wanted to better his life and his family's life, but to do it, he had to go and join something that wasn't his war. He might not have known he was going to fight, but now he is. Maybe he's even being used essentially like a $20,000 casualty. Like, he dies so Russians don't have to. How do you deal with that if you're one of these families?
15: I think it's, you know, an agonizing situation for these people. There has been protests in Kenya and in some other African countries calling on the government to do more to stop the recruitment and to pressure Russia to assist in bringing home both the living soldiers and the POWs and also the remains of those that have died. I mean, what we hear from researchers as well is that the Russian military may not even know how many Africans have died fighting for it, because many of them are simply just left on the battlefield, which is also the case with Russian troops.
13: We were hoping we were going to give my brother a normal burial.
15: A cameraman working with ABC went to a funeral for Oscar.
13: We were hoping we were going to bring Oscar back home.
15: Oscar's family would like to give him a proper burial, but they can't get his body because they don't have the money to repatriate his remains. And the Russian authorities are saying that they must pay to bring them back.
13: Oscar, my friend. Say hi to mom.
10: Right, and you can sense the pressure on Russia here that if they're taking so many casualties among their own people, if they're now actively sort of recruiting this widely across the world. Patrick Reval, fascinating reporting. Thank you so much.
15: Thanks, Brad.
10: And one last thing. It was the plot twist no one saw coming. This week, Broadway producers announced the musical Cats the Jellicle Ball will be closing. By August, it will be nothing more than a memory.
14: Memory, all alone in the moonlight.
10: Now, that version of Cats you've probably heard from back in the day when Andrew Lloyd Webber, back in the 80s and 90s, created what became the longest-running Broadway production of all time and subsequently a terrifying film. This year's Broadway production, though, is different.

0: She's not turning a profit. Andrew Lloyd Webber, the writer of Cats, the old Deuteronomy of the theater world, took to social media asking the same question a lot of fans were asking. If this crowd-pleasing, award-winning production can't make money on Broadway, what can? It's, quote, impossible for new or daring work to be originated on Broadway anymore, he wrote. Would a show like West Side Story, a musical which changed musical theater forever, have a remote chance to premiere on Broadway today? His point is that Broadway costs are so out of control that big splashy musicals are almost untenable. It's easier to pay a cast of 6 actors than 60. Writers often can't get royalties into their contracts anymore. Broadway, he says, is reaching a crisis point. And yet, part of me wonders if Andrew Lloyd Webber might have put us on this road to begin with. His insistence on using synthesizers in Phantom of the Opera worried musician unions about a future with virtual orchestras. Well, fast forward a few decades, the average number of musicians in a Broadway pit has been slashed. While Phantom and Cats became smash hits and Starlight Express put actors on roller skates, producers became less willing to pour money into unproven concepts. Why not instead just put up another show based on a popular film? Perhaps the demise of Jellicle Ball, an adaptation of an adaptation, is not the end-all be-all of daring creativity, but it is true that fewer and fewer producers want to take chances. The Broadway musical isn't dead yet, but it's getting a lot rum-tum tougher to draw a crowd. All right, that'll do it for us. Thank you so much for listening to Start Here Weekend from ABC News. Start Here Weekend is produced by Aaron Ferrer, Emily Schutz, Kelly Therese, Jen Newman, and Anthony Ali. Ariel Chester is our social media producer. Josh Cohen is director of podcast programming. I'm our managing editor. Thanks to John Newman, Tara Gimbel, Eamon McNiff, and Katie Dendoss. 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
5: From ABC News, I'm Brian Clark. The CDC is reporting at least 7,000 cases of cyclosporiasis across 34 states. With more than 5,000 cases of that painful stomach bug, Michigan is the most affected state. And ABC's Ike Ajachi says one source has been linked to iceberg lettuce from central Mexico that's been distributed at Taco Bell locations in 5 states.
6: Taylor Farms, one of the nation's largest producers of fresh veggies, is voluntarily pulling all of its central Mexico iceberg lettuce from the U.S. market indefinitely. Now, Taco Bell says it's already removed the affected lettuce from its restaurants nationwide out of an abundance of caution.
5: The U.S. has a 7th straight night of attacks on Iran targeting military logistics and infrastructure, along with underground weapons storage and Iran's maritime capabilities. Iran says that 50 people have been killed in the U.S. strike since they resumed July 6th. ABC's Stephen Portnoy at the White House says prices are climbing at home.
7: This week, the White House said Iran is still talking to the U.S., but there's no sign the two sides might soon return to the table to revive the ceasefire. Overnight, global oil prices were up nearly 5%, and here at home, gasoline is now creeping closer to $4 a gallon for regular, up 12 cents in the past week.

0: and up more than a dollar since the start of the war.
1: President Trump threatened sanctions against Canada as a result of the poor air quality that's affecting over 100 million people in the U.S. caused by smoke from wildfires burning in Ontario. The entire state of Michigan is under alert, says ABC meteorologist Samara Theodore.
2: Over 900 wildfires currently burning in Canada. That smoke really impacting parts of Marquette. Saturday, 8 p.m., though, things start to improve in the New York tri-state area, where we're going to be seeing that World Cup taking place in New Jersey as that rain comes in.
1: President Trump is set to attend the World Cup final in New Jersey tomorrow between Spain and Argentina. 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

0: 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This weekend with your host, Gordon Deal.
1: The humble power broker. I'm Gordon Deal with Nicole Murray. Thanks for spending part of your weekend with us. Here's what's coming up this hour.
2: Late South Carolina Senator Lindsey Graham was a major player on Capitol Hill, but you never know it in his hometown.
1: On the health front, what to know about the outbreak of cyclosporiasis.
2: How a star player from the World Cup created an outrageous demand for taxidermied raccoons.
1: And the country club in Rhode Island facing heat for building a rock wall to protect its golf course from slipping into the ocean.
3: We're talking like 600 feet long and 20 feet tall. It's quite large. And the only reason that people found out about it is that there was a kayaker going along the Narragansett Bay, and this kayaker saw this kind of hulking pile of rocks along the shore.
1: Owen Tucker Smith at the Wall Street Journal on the state and shoreline activists against Quidnesset Country Club. In the small towns in South Carolina where the late Lindsey Graham grew up and lived, friends and neighbors are mourning the senator who never stopped coming home. It's a story by Wall Street Journal reporter Cameron McWhirter, who paid a visit to Seneca, where Senator Graham owned a home. Cam, what did you take away?
4: I think the most surprising thing to me was that he was very subdued when he came here. You know, we know him as this Washington power broker who was flying to Ukraine and at the podium in the Senate an advisor to the president and all that. But here he would be very quiet. You know, he wasn't married. He didn't have a family. He lived alone. He would come here and people, a lot of friends who knew him said they would be surprised. They'd be at a restaurant and they'd look and over there there'd be a guy with a baseball cap on by himself. And it was Lindsey Graham, the senator of the state. So he was, you know, he notoriously never cooked. So he would always eat out. And he wasn't your politician that was slap you on the back, hey pal. You know, he was a guy who was very focused on his job, but then when he was here, he was just incredibly quiet.
1: To say
4: I found very surprising.
1: He would go to Walmart, do some shopping, I guess. No entourage.
4: No, it's just and he would show up, you know, if people passed away, he would show up to funeral homes and get in line like everybody else, and he wouldn't have anyone with him. I mean, he had a staff and they're working here in South Carolina and in D.C. But when he was here, he would be trying to be sort of unobtrusive and have some sort of time to decompress, I guess. He just was sort of a quiet person here, which is obviously not the public persona that we all know.
1: Yeah. We're speaking with Cameron McWhirter, reporter at The Wall Street Journal. The story is called In Washington, He Was a Power Broker. In South Carolina, he was just Lindsey. Cam's in Seneca, South Carolina, where Lindsey Graham spent part of his childhood. What was it like? Because he grew up in his family's pool hall, right?
4: Yeah, he actually grew up in Central, which is near
1: Central.
4: Seneca,
1: yeah.
4: But he had a house here in Seneca. Yeah, so he grew up next to his parents' pool hall. They had they were business people working to serve a lot of the people working in the textile mills in this very small town. And then tragedy struck. Both of his parents died when he was at the University of South Carolina. He came back and eventually legally adopted his sister so that she could get military benefits and basically help raise her. And it really, you know, nobody, all the people I spoke to in Central and Seneca, they were surprised that he had risen to the level that he had risen to. They thought he would be successful. They thought he was a hardworking, smart, kind of quiet guy, but they thought he was going to end up being a successful businessman in the area.
1: Most famous guy from Central South Carolina, I think somebody said, right?
4: By far. And Central is a very tiny town.
1: Yeah.
4: It's called Central because it's halfway on a railway line. It's halfway between Charlotte and Atlanta.
1: Oh, wow.
4: So they just sort of set it up and it's a very typical tiny, tiny southern town. And here was this guy who went on to become really influential. I mean, he's hanging with Zelensky just before he dies in Ukraine. So it's kind of an extraordinary story. They were very different politically, but it reminded me of Jimmy Carter, you know, because when he passed away, I covered that. And if you've ever been to Plains, Georgia, that's that actually makes central South Carolina look like Paris. But it's but these are small towns where people can go on to accomplish big things.
1: Finish up, if you would, just touch on what it was like last month when Senator Graham had visited that restaurant called Skins.
4: Skins is an institution here. I wouldn't say it's a health food store, but he was there, and he was talking about the importance of the region to him. He said that many times, actually, in his memoir and elsewhere. But he would talk about this region really shaped him, really made him. When he ran for president unsuccessfully, he made that announcement right next to the railroad tracks, right across from where he grew up in Central. And he said, "This community made me." And so it's an interesting lesson in how far you can go in America and what helps shape up.
1: Thanks, Cam. Wall Street Journal reporter Cameron McWhorter. Coming up next on This Weekend, U.S. soccer awaits a jolt.
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0: Messi driving in. Messi crossing back. Paul, there it is. Lautaro Martinez. Stoppage time. Go ahead, goal for Argentina.
1: Will the World Cup supercharge interest in youth soccer in the U.S.? Here's analysis from John Solomon, research director with the Aspen Institute. John, your take.
2: Well, you know, it's certainly whenever there's a major event, it can really inspire, you know, lots of children to participate in that particular sport. And in this case, soccer, you know, it's drawing a lot of interest. You know, the U.S. had a good run for a little while until the round of 16 match. And it's, you know, it's brought a lot of attention. So it oftentimes what you see after like major events, sometimes this happens with the Olympics, is there's a little bit of a bounce in participation coming out of a major event, and maybe in that first year or so afterwards. That doesn't mean, though, it's going to stay long-term and be sustainable. So there's you want to try to capture that interest and leverage it and really sort of build sustainable infrastructure around it, so there's opportunities to have it grow and not sort of just taper off in a year or so.
3: Yeah. All right. So, I mean, have you thought about that? What does U.S. soccer in general do to sort of ride the lightning here?
2: Yeah, I mean, you know, one thing, you know, so we did a report in the in New York City and North Jersey looking at the state of youth soccer there. And one of the big issues, well, couple, one is fields, right? There's just sometimes not enough field space, particularly in urban cities, but in many communities across the country. And so permitting can be a really big challenge. And so we need to be able to find, you know, more spaces and be more creative about the spaces as well. You can play, you know, small-sided games and pick-up games at smaller locations and don't necessarily need a huge field. There are places in New York City where they have fields on top of roofs, you know, of buildings. But the biggest thing is that youth soccer, and there's been a lot of discussion around this, particularly since the U.S. loss. In the U.S., it's a pay-to-play model, yeah. Meaning it's very expensive for a lot of families, and it's leaving too many kids behind.
3: I'm part of that. I'm a paid soccer coach. I don't know how to change that, though. Right? In Europe, that's not how it works. South America, that's not how it works. You don't pay to play, which is usually how they find the best people, and I'm not sure we do that in the U.S., but how does that model change? These aren't loaded professional teams, money-wise, that we have in the U.S.
2: No, I mean, you know, we need different pathways and less confusing pathways for parents as well. What my understanding is, you know, one thing that's very unique about the U.S. is that the clubs and the programs who produce some of the most talented players don't end up getting a cut of that money back when if they turn professional. And so they are then having to try to find revenue and find money by hiking up the prices for everybody else. So that's one thing to, you know, to potentially look at is what is like the transfer fee, you know, system look like if you are able to produce an elite player. But the biggest thing is, I really would love to see soccer in the U.S. just like take it down a notch a little bit and the pressure and focus more on the development of kids, development and just the joy of the sport as well. I mean, what you sounds like you understand the system in many other places around the world. You go to many countries and it's a very joyful game and you can play pickup games quite freely. It creates a lot of creativity. And in the U.S., it's just very highly commercialized and highly structured. And it can lead to burnout. It can lead to overuse injuries and, of course, excessive costs.
3: Yeah. We're speaking with John Solomon, research director at the Aspen Institute's Sports and Society Program. We're talking about how the World Cup might influence youth soccer in the U.S. Finish up with just how this might be different from 1994. Do you have a feel for that?
2: Well, yeah, I mean, I there's no doubt that soccer has grown more popular in the United States, you know, in these 30 plus years since then. I mean, if you think back to 1994, I mean, I remember it. I was, you know, graduating from high school. Mm-hmm. I remember just the 4 years earlier in 1990, and it was just this huge deal that the U.S. even made the World Cup. Yeah. I think some people, you know, may forget that or not know that, but it was, wow, we're playing Italy in the World Cup. This is incredible. Yeah. We got a shot on goal. That's amazing. You know, like you didn't even think you could score goals against, right, you know, those types of teams, right? You just wanted to maybe hang around for a half, mm-hmm, or so. And then, of course, 1994 led to the creation of MLS, and then we now have soccer specific stadiums, and you know, of course, MLS isn't necessarily the same caliber as, you know, these other leagues and you know, around the world, But it's been sustainable, right? And it's drawn more interest and it's created, more opportunities. And so with the U.S. being a regular player here in the World Cup, that's drawn more exposure and interest to the sport. But the biggest thing, I think, has just been the ability for fans to watch the very best soccer around the world, like in the Premier League,
3: yeah,
2: on their streaming, on their TVs, every weekend. And that's been able to generate just a lot of passion and a lot of new fans that I don't think some people in the sports world understand just like how popular soccer is becoming in America.
3: Thanks, John. John Solomon, research director at the Aspen Institute's Sports and Society Program. Coming up next on This Weekend, using a third party for help with your debt.

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0: Thanks for being with us. Paying off debt is no easy task, as you know, but at what point should you rely on help from a third party? Here's this weekend's Nicole Murray.
1: Personal debt and when it's time to get help. Here to discuss, Market Watch reporter Aditi Srikant. So I know someone wrote into you regarding their personal debt, was asking about getting some extra help. Can you explain in more detail?
2: Sure, yeah. A young man wrote in, well, he just turned 40, and he said his goal for the upcoming year is to get out of debt. He used to have about $60,000, and he's able to knock it down to $20,000, all in credit card debt. He is asking whether he should hire someone to negotiate down the debt, whether he should consolidate it, but he is hesitant. And I said, for good reason.
1: Yeah, absolutely. Do you think involving a third party would benefit in this type of situation?
2: So not every agency that offers to negotiate down or consolidate debt is predatory, but it is something to be aware of. Some of these debt relief services charge a lot of upfront fees, but don't deliver on the promise of actually negotiating down your debt. So I would say it's not necessary. And I talked to, you know, CFP Mark Lestiza, and his initial reaction is that $20,000 is not that bad. And, you know, you already... This young man has already proven that he can get his debt down by $40,000. I also assume that's why he's turning to these services, because he knows how hard it is. He knows the sacrifice, but he should just kind of continue doing what he's doing, I said, which is knock down the debt and tighten up the budget and just really do it the old-fashioned way.
1: What about the National Debt Relief? What's their reputation? Do you consider them a more trustworthy source?
2: I do consider them a more trustworthy source, but I also think from what this letter writer said, he knows what to do. He just kind of doesn't want to do it, right? Like, he knows the only thing you have to do, or not the only thing, but the thing you have to do is, you know, look at where you can cut costs, really look at how you're spending your money day to day. $20,000 over a year is about $55 a day. So when you think about it like that, if it's a daily expense, that might shift your mindset a little bit. $50 a day, you might spend that on drinks out. You might spend that going to dinner with a friend. You might spend that on a, you know, on a new, on a soccer jersey. I don't know. But if you look at it like that, I actually do think your mindset shifts to it being a bit more manageable. So yes, I do think that National Debt Relief is more reputable, but it sounds like this man knows what to do.
1: Which balance should people with debt typically tackle first? Is it the one with highest interest rates? Is it the lowest balance typically? Which one?
2: So there's no right or wrong way to do it as long as you are remaining consistent. Mark Lestiza, the CFP I talked to, said he's a big proponent of going after the lowest balance and getting rid of it and working your way up, because he says he likes to give people wins. Once you get that dopamine spike from paying down one of your smallest balances, kind of easier to keep going. It's similar to how crossing off the easy stuff on your to-do list can give you that momentum to tackle the big stuff. I think that if you tackle your lowest balances, it can really be encouraging. However, would the smarter thing be to tackle the debt with the highest interest rate? Probably, as that's going to obviously accumulate more, and you want to get that paid down as quickly as possible. So there's no right or wrong way to do it, but just know that it might take a little more time to do the highest interest rates ones first, and that might be discouraging.
1: And then are there suggestions regarding automatic contributions?
2: Yeah, so I think that automating your contributions to debt repayment can really help keep you on track. Like I said, $55 a day, if you want to just $55 a day or at the end of the week, put that amount towards debt, that might be a good idea. And there are some other mistakes people often make, like they will use a credit card that they're trying to pay down the balance of. Don't do that. It's kind of hard to stay motivated when the balance keeps changing and going up and down. You also might want to use your points towards paying down your debt. A lot of people hold on to points while having high amounts of debt. If you're really trying to get out of debt, all your effort should be towards that.
0: That's this weekend's Nicole Murray with MarketWatch columnist Aditi Srikant. Coming up next on This Weekend, the parasite sending thousands of Americans running to the bathroom.

0: Geico knows there's a home you and a road you. 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He's not in an RV. He's at home, watching the great outdoors on TV.
1: For the lone gazelle, there sadly is no escape.
0: Meanwhile, road you always has an escape in an RV covered with Geico's added 24/7 emergency roadside service, so he can explore more of the great outdoors in real life. Except maybe the ravine where the gazelle got stuck. Road you should avoid that. It feels good to be road you. 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
2: ABC News, I'm Brian Clark. Iran's deputy foreign minister says the memorandum of understanding with the United States is over, saying the U.S. has violated the agreement the two sides reached last month. That followed the seventh consecutive night of U.S. military strikes against Iran. Central Command said the focus was on targeting military logistics infrastructure, underground weapons storage, and maritime capabilities. ABC Stephen Portnoy has more from the White House.
3: This week, the White House said Iran is still talking to the U.S., but there's no sign the two sides might soon return to the table to revive the ceasefire. Overnight, global oil prices were up nearly 5%, and here at home, gasoline is now creeping closer to $4 a gallon for regular, up 12 cents in the past week, and up more than a dollar since the start of the war.
2: Over 100 million people are being affected by poor air quality because of smoke from wildfires burning in Canada. That includes the entire state of Michigan under alerts. This is ABC News.
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0: Ready for the weekend? We're here to get it started. This Weekend with Gordon Deal.
1: Thanks for spending part of your weekend with us. Gordon Deal with Nicole Murray. Coming up, half hour, AI frying our brains. Also, the country club under fire in Rhode Island. An unprecedented demand for taxidermied raccoons. We'll have that story in about 20 minutes. State health departments across the country say thousands of people have been sickened with a gastrointestinal illness called cyclosporiasis, a foodborne infection marked by intense, watery diarrhea. A deeper dive on it from Dr. Wesley Long, medical director of microbiology at Houston Methodist Hospital. Doctor, what is it?
2: Cyclospora is a parasitic disease. It's a human parasite that infects the gastrointestinal tract. It only infects humans. And it is spread in the feces or in poop. And after it leaves the body, if that then contaminates a water source or food, produce, for instance, that then is not cooked, and it's then ingested by another individual, they can become infected.
1: Jeez. Typical sources are what?
2: So typical sources are, again, typically associated with raw produce, fruits and vegetables, berries, leafy vegetables, lettuce, herbs, things that can be difficult to wash. And typically the source, again, it's, you know, comes from infected human feces. Typically it's a contaminated water source that winds up contaminating produce in the field, which is then harvested, or contaminating it somewhere along the line during processing.
1: Wow. All right. So have we seen it before?
2: Yes, so we see cyclospora typically these sort of in these outbreak like forms usually over the summer months. So sort of May to August is the cyclospora season, and so we do see it every summer. All of that having been said, this is on track to be probably the worst cyclospora outbreak that we've tracked in the United States.
1: Jeez, any reason why for that?
2: At this point, I think it's still unclear. The source is still not known. One of the things about cyclospora is it's, you know, traditional old microscopic stool testing methods were not very good at detecting it. So over the years and more recently, we've developed more high-tech methods of detecting it. These PCR tests, people may remember from COVID, mm-hmm. You know, the PCR test being very sensitive. We now have PCR tests for diarrhea illnesses that include cyclospora, some of them. And so it's really enhanced our ability to detect these outbreaks. And then so now we're probably, although it's probably been with us for decades, you know, causing illness, this is sort of now we're much better able to detect it.
1: Well, we're speaking with Dr. Wesley Long, medical director of microbiology at Houston Methodist Hospital, and we're talking about cyclospora, this parasite causing what really just, I guess, kind of the worst diarrhea imaginable, I guess. Are there other symptoms here?
2: So the primary symptom is this, you know, sort of watery, very vigorous diarrhea, and then, you know, associated with that, bloating and cramping, you know, abdominal discomfort, nausea. It's generally not associated with vomiting. The other sort of characteristic is that the diarrhea can last for several days. Then in some cases, it will improve for a couple of days, and then it will come back. And so there can have this relapse pattern where it comes and goes without treatment, may come and go for weeks. And luckily, there are treatments available, but that's sort of the other characteristic. You know, many food poisonings you sort of get, and it's over in 24, 48 hours.
1: Yeah.
2: Cyclospora can persist.
1: Jeez. All right, so talk about those treatments then. Are they prescription type things?
2: They're prescription antibiotics. Cyclospora is unique in that there are antibiotics that will treat it. They're very common antibiotics that are available from your physician. They do require a prescription, but these are all antibiotics that would be available in generic and are fairly affordable. And
1: best ways to protect yourself here are what, doctor?
2: Really, the best ways to protect yourself are to thoroughly wash any vegetable, any raw produce that you buy. Anything you cook, any fruit or produce that you cook will be fine. But any produce that you buy, you want to wash thoroughly. Cyclospora is resistant to chlorine-based sanitizers, so even if things say they're pre-washed, you probably still want to wash them. Washing is more effective for some things than others.
1: Thanks, doctor. Dr. Wesley Long, medical director of microbiology at Houston Methodist. Coming up next on This Weekend, the impact of AI on our brains.
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0: Glad you could be with us. It's too early to say if AI is frying our brains, but the research so far does not look good. Amanda Hoover, senior correspondent at Business Insider, says AI could pose a bigger risk to our brains than past innovations. Amanda, how so?
1: Yeah, I think this is something that a lot of people are wondering and talking about and worried about, but there's really only a couple of early studies on this, and they're small. So it's a bit early to know the ways that AI might be reshaping our brains. Is it, you know, hurting our critical thinking skills, hurting our creativity, hurting our ability to persist with a difficult task? And a lot of these early studies are showing maybe that could be happening, and it's something that could raise concerns. But the way I went about this was I tried to look back at technologies that are much more integrated and established in our lives over decades, or even the last, you know, 20 years, thinking about something like Google. And I looked at what we know about the ways that those reshaped our thinking. Google kind of reshaped how we remember things and what we do have to remember or don't have to remember. We know that GPS has reshaped how people's spatial memory works because it's so easy to just plug those directions in. And it's not the same as when you had to really know your way around or be, you know, consulting a map and getting lost. The consequences were much higher. So we know a little bit about that. But one of the things that experts I spoke to did say, as much as we can kind of look back to past technology, AI is so different because of the way that it functions and the way that it's being baked into so many aspects of our lives that we can't quite make the comparison to something like a GPS or a calculator, which are limited in their functionality and only used for, you know, like one thing in our lives.
0: It's funny you said that, because I your GPS reference made me think sometimes when I'm driving, I'm so reliant on GPS, like, you know, the turn is coming up in 50 feet. And I thought, can I just read the damn road sign? It says, like, follow the arrow. Take the exit, like, but I like AI. It just seems different. As it was said in your story, it's like less evolution, more Big Bang. How so?
1: Yeah. I mean, I know it's been a couple of years, and people have varying degrees of usage and comfortability with AI and understanding of it. But if you look at the way that it works, you know, this isn't just Google. Oh, I forget this actor's name, or I forget the capital of this state or this country, and I can Google it and look it up. When you start conversing with AI in a chat-like interface, that's really changing. You know, you're potentially not doing the critical thinking of the task, whereas Google maybe made some of that information easier to find, made us expect things quicker, made us not remember certain things. You still had to have the creative idea to go out and find what you were looking for. Now it's so much easier to just go to a tool like ChatGPT and say, you know, write me an essay for this topic, write me a college admissions essay, write my email for work, my briefing based on all this data that I need to have for work, create my presentation. We've not had a technology before that can, like, I say this kind of in scare quotes, ideate and think for us, because that's not really what the technology is doing, but it feels that way. It feels like it can replace some of that friction in our lives and the more heavy lifting type of mental functions that we had to do before.
0: Touch on the effect on creativity.
1: Yeah, I spoke to a researcher who examined hundreds of thousands of college admission essays. You know, this is a very critical thing that young people have done for decades, is write this big essay. And what they found was that before they looked at essays submitted, you know, before ChatGPT was very popular and then after. And kind of one of the things they found is like, oh, the language is maybe more creative, you know, more diverse vocabulary after AI, but the ideas are flatter.
0: Thanks, Amanda. Amanda Hoover, senior correspondent at Business Insider. Coming up next on This Weekend, the country club under fire in Rhode Island.
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1: Thanks for being with us at a prestigious golf course in New England. There's a battle for survival at Quidnesset Country Club in North Kingstown, Rhode Island. As the 14th hole sank into the sea, contractors erected a stone structure to protect it. But advocates for shoreline access are having a cow. Here's Owen Tucker Smith, reporter at the Wall Street Journal. Owen, what's going on?
2: Yeah, so this country club has had a problem for decades, which is that it has this pristine golf course right on the sea. And as erosion has kind of eaten away at the course, the 14th hole has gone at risk. So this country club has tried all sorts of solutions and different kinds of structures to try to make the 14th hole survive. And a few years ago, when no one was watching, they put up this big kind of stone barrier along the shore without seeking a permit from the state. And when the shoreline activists found out, they were quite upset. And it's triggered just an unbelievable amount of backlash, from boycotts to rallies to tents to meetings. And all, it's gone all the way up to the Attorney General's office. So it's been quite the fuss there in Rhode Island.
1: Wow. Yeah. And it's not some little wall, you know, you did with a couple of wheelbarrows with your friends over the weekend, right? I mean, this is considerable.
2: No, yeah, we're talking like 600 feet long and 20 feet tall. It's quite large. And the only reason that people found out about it is that there was a kayaker going along the Narragansett Bay, and this kayaker saw this kind of hulking pile of rocks along the shore, and it triggered a chain of events. So this kayaker told the activists, and it went all the way up to the state, and all of a sudden the state has convened this kind of little group of investigators to go and inspect the structure and figure out what went wrong. And there have been hundreds of pages of reports and legal filings and investigations. So it's taken up quite a lot of airtime.
1: Wow. We're speaking with Owen Tucker Smith, reporter at the Wall Street Journal. The story is called "The Country Club Built a Wall to Protect Its Golf Course and All Hell Broke Loose." This is Quidnesset Country Club in Rhode Island. It's not as easy as just, hey, this is my property. I got to do what I want or what I need to preserve it, right? Because it involves the shoreline.
2: Correct. So shoreline disputes are controversial in many states, but especially in Rhode Island, where baked into their royal charter and their state's constitution is this principle that the shoreline belongs to the public. So fishermen or people just gathering seaweed, or really just someone who wants to go for a swim in Rhode Island, they have this kind of constitutional right to access the shore. So that's created these thorny situations where, as erosion has increased on the shoreline, property owners want to do something about it, maybe erect a wall, except then they're going to get in the way of these people who want access to the shoreline. So there's this whole community of hundreds and hundreds of shoreline rights advocates across the state who are on high alert for how they describe it as kind of the privatization of the shoreline, that property owners are taking matters into their own hands and blocking the shore off. And so when you have, a country club like Quidnesset trying to do something to protect their golf course, inevitably these advocates are going to find out, and it's going to create a dispute of this kind.
1: Thanks, Owen. Owen Tucker Smith, reporter at the Wall Street Journal. Coming up next on This Weekend, the demand suddenly for taxidermied raccoons.
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0: Thanks for spending part of your weekend with us. If you're in the market for a taxidermied raccoon, you may have some trouble tracking one down thanks to soccer player Erling Haaland. The Norwegian superstar took the tournament by storm, leading his team to the quarterfinals and becoming one of the World Cup's biggest names, not just because of what he did on the field, but also because of the way he fully embraced American culture, part of which involved certain souvenirs. Haaland was seen hopping off the team plane back in Norway with a stuffed raccoon holding an empty bottle of booze. Matt Riegel, writing for Outkick, says that raccoon getting Haaland's stamp of approval meant that suddenly there was a surge in demand. According to Front Office Sports, Dallas's Wild Bill's Western store is fresh out of stuffed raccoon and has even been shipping internationally for the first time. Matt says there's a good lesson here. You never know where your biggest success could come from. That'll do it for this hour. For Nicole Murray, I'm Gordon Deal. Thanks for listening to This Weekend.
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6: From ABC News, I'm Brian Clark. Iran's deputy foreign minister tells state media that the memorandum of understanding with the U.S. is over. Iran says the U.S. violated the terms of the agreement following the seventh consecutive night of U.S. strikes on targets in Iran. ABC Stephen Portnoy has the latest from the White House.
7: Tehran now accuses the U.S. of targeting its civilian infrastructure. Now, that's a charge Pentagon officials deny this morning, insisting the bridges and seaport control tower the U.S. struck Friday were used by the Iranian military, that the U.S. never targets civilians. But for two straight days now, Tehran has fired on power and water desalination plants in Kuwait, calling those attacks a response to similar U.S. strikes.
6: And the breakdown of the peace process has sent oil prices higher, the national average of gas just below $4 a gallon for regular unleaded, according to AAA. The entire state of Michigan's under an air quality alert. Over 100 million people are being impacted in the U.S. because of toxic smoke from wildfires burning in Canada. Rebecca Turco in Washington, D.C. said it's had an impact in the nation's capital.
8: Normally out here, you've got a nice view of the Capitol building, but things are a bit hazy here. And that's really a similar picture all across the D.C. metro area. So it's been a bit of a letdown for tourists, as you can imagine, that we've been catching up with. The views aren't quite what they were expecting when they came here.
6: President Trump has threatened to impose tariffs on Canada as a result of the wildfires. At least 10 people have been killed in ICE operations since the start of President Trump's second term. The most recent shooting death last week of a man in Biddeford, Maine, had triggered protests outside of an ICE facility on Friday. And Texas Governor Greg Abbott's declared a disaster for the Hill Country, where the cleanup is underway after catastrophic flooding that's blamed for two deaths. 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

0: News.
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9: Now, this is concerning, this whole, all the medical stuff. All the medical stuff that people are going through right now. Welcome into The Truth About Money with Bruce Weinstein. I'm Jackie Selby. Because, Bruce, it's costing a flipping fortune for people to get, you know, some care in the home. Or, I don't know, it's, you know, with dementia patients.
5: Yeah, it's... You know, first of all, Mark, thank you for the beautiful compliment. I had a meeting on the phone with a radio listener and we're not working together, but he gave me the kindest compliment, you know. I didn't tell you about this during our, before we started today.
9: What?
5: Yeah, he told me that he trusts me already, that I do such, you know, he listens to me every morning. You know, he's the only thing he does from 7 to 8, and that, you know, I have a heart. And I speak the truth, and you're so transparent, and you can feel that you're just a good guy. Which is, you know what? That's what I am. I mean, folks, if you decide to call in and meet with me, I don't expect you to do business with me. It's an honor to work with you, right? But
9: yeah,
5: you know, sometimes you have to do things for the benefit and the good of God, I guess, right? Now that I'm holier than holy since I went to the Holy Land.
9: That's right.
5: You know, you do good things in our religion, you do good things and, you know, you get closer to heaven. That's the way we work in our religion. It's not the same in other religions, but I learned about that too when I went to the Dome of the Rock in Israel,
9: which is a
5: Muslim, what do you call them there? What do you call them? The Muslim temples. They're called,
9: what are they called?
5: I don't know. Why can't we think of that? Are we getting dementia?
9: No, it's just that we're not used to using that term.
5: Yeah, I'll think of it during the show. But the thing is it's very true, is that dementia, as we spoke about my father-in-law, who I can't stand, but whatever.
9: Mosque.
5: A mosque. He's 93. He doesn't even know who anybody is anymore. And the good thing is they have really good medicine to keep you alive. The bad thing is that they're keeping you alive. And so you can't just say, stop giving the medicine. How do you make that decision as a spouse? And if you don't have the money that they have, you're going to run out. I mean, you're done. They're spending $500,000 a year for 24-hour care because she doesn't want to put them in a facility. She wants them to stay at home. So if you don't, I mean, every week we bring up this long-term care thing. It's not like I'm, you know,
9: right,
5: making this stuff up. I mean, This is the way it is. I don't lie. I tell only the truth about money and a truth about life. My old show, when I was on another radio station, used to be called The Truth About Life. And, I changed it to The Truth About Money for this show, but it's always been a good name for a show, which, you know, yeah. I never think I was going to be on the radio again, but whatever.
9: Here
5: I guess
9: we are,
5: I am. And I, here we are 3 years mm-hmm. later. And I said it would never work, but it works. And it's all because of the people that are listening right now. So I just wanted to say I'm very humbled. I'm very thankful. My wife always says, Bruce, say thank you. You know, don't, you know, these people are giving you a compliment. Say thank you. It's hard for me because I just don't have that ego like a lot of other advisors that manage a lot of money. I don't have an ego. You know, Jackie and I can't say half the things I say off the air.
9: No, because we're just joking around, of course.
5: Yeah, we're joking around.
9: Well, this is a concerning thing considering our longevity in this life. And like you mentioned, your father-in-law, he's 93, but he doesn't know anybody anymore.
5: No. No.
9: And she's paying $500,000 to have somebody live in the house.
5: Well, it's 20. There's a crew. You got 24 hours a day, right? You can't go to the bathroom. You can't get up. Like my dad just brought Sue home from the place that this Medicare Advantage place put her into, because then you're relegated to the coverage that you currently have, which you really don't know that much about because you're not going to read the fine print in these Medicare Advantage programs. But they weren't giving her the treatment to make her better. Or the care. So he said, screw it. I'm bringing her home. And he's got people to help out. Luckily, my dad got a few people in Vegas for $25 an hour. But you could imagine my in-laws are in Chicago. It's going to be more expensive in Chicago, downtown Chicago in the Gold Coast, than it's going to be in Las Vegas. Mm-hmm, so it depends on the area that you're in. And also, Social Security Administration, they use this life table just to get back what you were saying. I think it's an important comment. Mm-hmm. Trustees report and show that a 65-year-old man has an 18.12 years, and a 65-year-old woman has a 20.66 years of average remaining life expectancy.
9: After we retire.
5: So I read the mortality tables, and I have them in a lot of my calculators. And the odds are that a couple that's in their 60s, mid-60s, one of them is going to live, just to make it easy with math, one of them is going to live to 91. There's a really good chance. It's like an 80% probability. There's a 50-50 chance that one of them will die, but there's an 80% or 70% chance that one of them will live to age 91. So when you're planning for retirement at 65, you've got to have 30 years of money, you know? And it doesn't show up all at once, like you were saying. It's like it doesn't arrive all at mm-hmm. once. It's different mm-hmm. periods of time where you're going to need, like, why, you know, we keep a certain amount of money on the sidelines. You know, how much is that money? But that's why it's really important that we have a conversation, because there's so much to talk about and mm-hmm. there's only so much time in the day. But
9: it's so true. Yep. But here, Bruce has so much experience with that on both sides, and he is a certified long-term care professional. He can talk to you about this. It's a designation that he got. People need to understand that you're so more than qualified to discuss this. 800-796-9912. That's Bruce's number. 800-796-9912. Call him and say, we're worried about this for ourselves or for our parents. But the earlier, the better that you can get talking about this long-term care issue.
5: Yeah, here it is. It says it here. We have it on our notes. Based on the Social Security Administration survival data, a 65-year-old male and female couple have roughly a 1 in 2 chance that at least one spouse will reach age 90. I just said that without even reading it.
9: Yes, but
5: so that's a 50-50, right? But then if you look at the mortality of both of them together, then it's higher, right? Because you have a 50-50 chance that one of them is going to make it. So just assume one of them is going to make it to age 90. And like, I love some of the comments that I get, you know, well, if I can't talk or anything and it's at that point, I'm just going to pull the plug. I'm just going to die. Right. Well, guess what? It doesn't really work that way.
9: It doesn't work that way.
5: No, because your spouse isn't going to let you die. And it's not like, you don't know what's going on. So how are you going to pull the plug? So I have a lady that said, yeah, I have a vial of pills next to me that I'm just going to take the whole thing and kill myself. And my son knows what to do.
9: It's oh, like, my
5: give
9: goodness.
5: Give me a break. Come on. needless to say.
9: That's a theory. That's something she's thinking right now, but I bet you anything it will never
5: happen.
9: It's not going to happen.
5: No, it will. Oh, yeah. Well, okay, whatever. You know, like, that's not what I'm here for.
9: Right.
5: I'm here to try to help you save money and protect your assets, right?
9: Right.
5: That's what the show's all about. The truth about money and protecting assets. So, well, you know.
9: How should retirees decide which income needs to be protected for this later life stuff that we're talking about, 65 to 90? I mean, that's a long retirement. How do we protect all this money for the different stages of our retirement?
5: Yeah, well, you know, it's 25 years of monthly bills, right? Housing, utilities, medical insurance.
9: Right.
5: Interestingly enough, before I went on the radio today, a referral that was given to me actually by Jenny, they came into her dress shop and they knew a good friend of hers.
9: That's a
5: friend of ours. And I've been working with them, but I haven't done anything yet other than set up an account. And finally, they got this extra check from his deferred compensation program. This guy was in my business to start like 50 years ago.
9: Oh, wow.
5: He's got a deferred comp. Well, guess what? His deferred compensation ends in 3 years and they didn't save anything. I've met with a lot of people like that really nice man that talked to me. They don't have a lot of savings either. And he's in his 60s. He's going to retire in 3 years. So people, what they end up doing is spend less somehow. This lady, for some reason, does not need the amount of money that they're getting. Not even close to it. She should be able to put away $10,000 a month of it. And she's not.
9: Oh.
5: Because what people will do, Jackie, the real world is they'll bury their heads in the pillow and they don't want to talk about it. And they bury their heads in the pillow and then all of a sudden it happens and you're here. Now what are you going to do? And I keep telling her this. I'm like, Patty, you got to wake up here. Your husband has dementia and he has dementia, but it's just onset at the very beginning of it. But he definitely has it. Okay. And I said, and she, all the responsibility now is on the woman, which is even harder.
9: Yes.
5: Because sometimes women, you know, like I wish my household was like this, where women pay all the bills and they do all the finances and they take care of everything. And the husband, you know, and they both work, or one of them works and the husband goes to work or the wife goes to work. But the wives are in control a lot. And I see it both ways. Hmm. I wish my life was like that. It's not. So if something happens to me, thank God I have a daughter that runs my business that knows everything that's going on. Otherwise, what would my wife do? She doesn't know what we do. She knows we have a radio show. She loves it. She knows that we do a lot of business. She knows who I work with, but she doesn't know the day-to-day ins and outs of what's coming in and what's going out.
9: Good thing your daughter does.
5: Yeah. So how many people have that? There's not a lot, you know, for people that earn a living. So do your kids know it? A lot of parents don't want to tell their kids about stuff. And I'm telling them, have the family conversation, because what ends up happening is when somebody gets a long-term care issue, whether it's dementia or something else, or somebody dies, you always have these bad people come out of the woodwork and they're part of your family. It happened to me when my grandma died. I have this cousin, you know, that waits for people to die in his other side of the family too and gets inheritances.
9: Oh, gee.
5: And it's disgusting. I'm telling you, but it's out there. I have been in the conservator courts. I worked with powers of attorney. There's this business called being a fiduciary. Like, we're fiduciaries, but there's actually a business of being a fiduciary where you end up paying the bills for people and you get assigned by the courts when you die intestate without a will or a trust. And you have to go to the courts and then they make the decision who they're going to give the money to and who is going to be in charge of that money. So they hire immediately a power of attorney, which is a fiduciary, and they bill the estate $150 an hour. And the lawyer bills $300 or $400 an hour. And so now you're getting your assets billed because you didn't plan. So here's what we'll do, okay? Because I know we're coming up with some.
9: We are. I'm sorry. Yes. I'm glad you're keeping track.
5: Yeah, I'm not, because I just know now from being on the radio 3 years. The next five callers, let's have a conversation, okay? Jackie's laughing, folks. Let's have a conversation. We will, you know, when you ask me, what do I need to bring? Bring your statements. Or when we get on the phone, show me your statements. Show me your 401k. 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Show me what your limits are. Show me what you have in the bank account. Tell me about your job. Tell me about your wife. We'll look at all these statements. We'll look at the taxes that you're paying. We'll make decisions based on that. And then hopefully we'll have another meeting where we can develop this plan so that no matter what happens in the future, you're not going to be one of those people that lives to age 90 and going to run out of money, because everyone's going to know what's going on, because we're going to have a trust. We're going to have the proper documents in place so you can go to bed at night and not worry. So, Jackie, for the next five callers, I've waived my calendar. I've waived my fees. Tell them how to reach us.
9: 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That's the best way. You can just call that number, and Bruce's daughter is going to take your call and book you into his calendar. And her name is Sky. 800-796-9912. Be right back on The Truth About Money.
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9: Welcome back here to The Truth About Money, as stated, with Bruce Weinstein, Jackie Selby. Bruce,
5: hello.
9: I want to ask you about retirees deciding. How do retirees decide which income needs to be protected for later life? Is it money they have in the 401k right now at 52 to 62? Or how do you go about arranging all this?
5: So what I do is I try to protect that money in the 401k. We turn it into an IRA. And a lot of times we'll do it before they leave the work, as long as they're over 60. It's called an in-service withdrawal. Then you have the control and you have more stability of the assets, because we can manage it differently than just the funds that you have in there. Then what we do is I try to get them, if they're interested, of course, I ask, are you concerned about, I always ask this question, any concern about long-term care? The answer is 80% of the time is yes. So what I'll try to do when I get them long-term care insurance is first figure out which product to use, because it's all asset. It's called asset-based long-term care now. It's not right. The old, you know, buy a policy and the premiums go up every year. And then by the time you need it, the premiums are so expensive, you can't afford it. But premiums are locked in and guaranteed. In fact, you can pay for 1 year, 5 years, 10 years, or 20 years, and they're paid off, which is awesome, because that never used to be that way in the past. Then the last thing that we do is I look at their Social Security income with the long-term care income, and then that should be enough money to pay for them in the event that something happens. So we've protected the asset. So there's two ways to protect it. One way is from market risk, which I just said, we take it over. We use strategies to protect the downside. And then there's long-term care issue risk, which is health risk. And I use that. The other thing, there's products to use for that. Even if you're uninsurable, they have products that will pay for 3 years or double the amount of guaranteed income for the rest of your life for a period of 5 years, and then put you back on the income guarantee. That's an annuity type of contract. But, you know, and I know that may sound confusing and stuff, but that's the purpose of this radio show, is to tell you and then ask me questions, right?
9: Okay.
5: Because I can't sit here and get into that much detail all the time about different products, because we don't know what's going to suit you best. But that, in a way, basically works. And that's most of the business that I've been doing has been working like that. So instead of trying to sell you what the cost is for care, of, you know, the cost is, depending on the state you're in, could be between $5,000 and $10,000 a month. And spending all this money, we buy the least amount that we need, add it with your Social Security checks that come in every month, and then that amount of money protects you so that that 401k plan is not encumbered by a health issue, okay?
9: Oh, okay.
5: And so that's how I do that. You know, someone's going to live to in their 90s. I mean, people are living longer. Like I said, the medicine that you have today is keeping you alive. So benefits that they used to sell were very, very short. Like people only lived 4 years after they're getting dementia. Now it could be 10 years.
9: Oh my.
5: So it's not easy. My. It's not easy. And it's a very big hindrance on the family. The family is the emotional aspect of what's going on. And, you know, it's like, I hate to talk about, you know, death and disability, But it's the reality of, you know, we're not immortal. I can't talk about it with Jenny, by the way.
9: Why?
5: She tells me she's never going to die. And she's dead serious about it. She's what? Like, I'm not going to die. And I'm like, Jenny, we're going to die. She goes, don't say that. No, we're not. I said, okay, I won't say it. So can I just die at 104 at least? She says, yes.
9: All
5: but
9: right.
5: You're not going to die. Nah, okay. So there you go. That's the way we talk about it in my family. It's not a discussion.
9: It's not a discussion.
5: The fortunate thing is everyone I talk to, they know that they're not immortal, and they find it easy to talk about. Like, once you get over your 60s, you're like, okay, I've lived a long life. You know, I got a lot more to do, but you know what? Yeah, I lived a good life. I got a good family, you know.
9: Yeah.
5: I lived long enough to see grandchildren, whatever, you know. But I got a lot more to do, so.
9: I want to give your number here to reach Bruce Weinstein and the show, The Truth About Money, 800-796-9912, 800-796-9912.
5: So how about this? What role can a life insurance policy play when the mortgage is smaller? Or what role can life insurance play in retirement? So here's what we're told by Dave Ramsey, because a lot of people call me, say, hey, have you ever heard of Dave Ramsey? Of course I have. I wish I had his money. I wish I was on every radio station in the United States. I wish somebody was listening to me right now and picked me up. I don't even care if it's any Fox, CNN, whatever, CNBC money. I would love to do that, but the reality is I probably won't. But if I did, I would say this to Dave Ramsey. Dave, you are really good for people to start somewhere, but you're not a good finishing guy, and you ain't going to be around when they need you, okay? And you got enough money to do whatever you want, but you're not a financial advisor. You're a radio broadcaster, and you're good at it, and you've done great things, but you don't know everything, okay? So paying off your mortgage is not necessarily a bad thing, but it depends on who you're talking to. For example, I was with a couple yesterday. He's still working. He's 80. His daughter is 46. They want to pay off her mortgage at 46. Dave Ramsey would say, take that $500,000, $700,000 that you have in combination and pay it off. And I said, and they were about to do it. And I said, whoa, whoa, whoa, whoa, whoa, whoa. Hold back a second.
9: Whoa.
5: What other costs are involved by paying off that? Is there any other opportunity cost by making that decision?
9: Okay.
5: Because every financial decision that you make has a cost. If you pay for your car and home insurance, that's an opportunity cost. You're never going to get it back unless you have a claim. But if you buy the right kind of life insurance, there is no opportunity cost. When you pay off your house, the house is going to grow whether you pay it off or not. Okay. He even said, hey, I paid off my house when I moved in here at 69, which I didn't pound him. I said, 69 years old, you know, that's not necessarily a bad decision. However, I said, you put $500,000 in there, your house is still going to be worth $1 million, right? Like, cause he was bragging, his house went up to $1 million. I said, but your house would have been worth $1 million if you still made payments towards it, right? Correct.
9: Oh.
5: I said, then what if we had the $500,000 invested, making a rate of return on your money that you could use to pay your mortgage payments and started something else?
9: Oh.
5: So, you know, you have to think about these things, folks. Don't just start doing everything that Dave Ramsey says. Should I pay off my high credit card interest bills? Absolutely. But should I not have life insurance in retirement because I have the assets built up? Maybe, maybe not. Here's the reason why. Because most of the people that I talk to don't have enough money not to have life insurance. What do I mean by that? 50% of the people or more that I talk to, I bet you Social Security is 50% or more of their income that comes in.
9: Okay.
5: All right. Because if you take a couple that has worked their whole lives and has paid into Social Security, they're going to get $60,000 to $75,000 a year, maybe even $80,000 a year, depending on how much they made for the rest of their lives. And it's going to go up with inflation.
9: Right.
5: So what happens if that's half my money and the spouse dies? That's what we're talking about today. And the spouse dies. Who's going to replace that $4,000 a month of lost income?
9: Whoa.
5: Are your assets going to replace that? No, because I'm living off my assets and I'm living off of Social Security. Folks, you have to plan for this. Why not just get a small life insurance policy that you can just put on the side to replace that $4,000 a month? Because it's not like when somebody dies, normally your life expectancy is to age 90. Maybe you're 80 years old and somebody dies or 85. It's not like you're going to need that small policy to replace that money for that long, right? But now you're protecting your assets not only for yourself, but you're protecting them for your your kids or your beneficiaries of choice. Maybe it's a niece or a nephew. So don't start doing things based on what people necessarily tell you. Have an open mind and think about the possibilities of other things that could potentially happen during your lifetime while you're married. And I'm going to tell you something else. What Dave Ramsey says is buy term insurance from me, by the way. He has a big company.
9: And conflict invest the of difference interest.
5: In your, yeah. And invest the difference in your 401k plan. Okay. Let's do that. All right. What happens if you don't replace that money and like you bought $1 million of life insurance and you didn't get up to $1 million in your 401k? All right. So you didn't finish what you were supposed to do. Now what? Now let's say you did replace that $1 million in your life insurance, but you're not fully, you know, $1 million produces anywhere between $40,000 to $80,000 a year of interest, depending on who manages the money. It's going to make between 40. Sustainable withdrawal rates are 40,000. That's the thing that I can definitely say. All
9: okay.
5: Right? I'm not going to talk about what we do, but I'm going to tell you that for $40,000, that's what you get from $1 million. Is that a lot of money? So it's not $1 million. It's $40,000 of income, folks. You've got to train your thought process of not thinking about what you have, about what the income is. I say it every single week. We retire the assets. The assets are the worker. The worker produces a paycheck to you. What is that paycheck? That's an income stream. If you kill off one of the workers and you can't ever get it back, because there's no do-overs, what are you going to do? So why is life insurance such a negative thing in retirement? People say to me, I wanted to say this today on the radio. People have been saying a lot to me, Bruce, you know, I've been listening to you and you're not for annuities, but you're not against them. Well, because I'm not Dave Ramsey. Because if it makes sense in your situation, then we'll look at that.
9: Okay.
5: If it doesn't, then we won't. Don't think that I don't know that there's commissions and penalties and, you know, you got to be in there for 10 years. Don't think that I don't know exactly how they work. How guys on the radio sell $100 million of them, which they do, I have no idea. You and I have had that discussion. Okay. I have no idea. I don't even know how you even physically write that, you know.
9: That many contracts?
5: Yeah. You got to type it in the computer.
9: I don't know.
5: And then, you know, Coach Pete was telling me about that the other day. And I was like, Jesus, you know, when they were all in Phoenix for the golf outing that we went to, you know, the Phoenix Opens here every year. They call it the Waste Management Open now. But
9: trash can open.
5: Yeah. But man, that's a lot of writing. But more importantly, look. Look, again, I'm not going to cut those guys down. I'm not going to cut anybody down. If that's what's in your best interest, then by all means, do it. Just understand that you should have enough liquidity before you make decisions of what you invest in. Okay. So if it's an annuity, you got to have some liquidity somewhere else. And I don't think everybody has as much liquidity as you think. At least the people I'm talking to, they don't, Jackie.
9: Well, let's talk about it. You've got to start with that phone call to Bruce, but before I give the phone number, Bruce is going to make the final.
5: That's where my buddy Jeff Dollar had. So that's his last drink, by the way. That's what he calls a final.
9: Oh.
5: The last cocktail.
9: Of the day?
5: Out of drinker. Yeah. I'm not a drinker anymore like I used to. So for the next five callers, here's what I'm going to do. I'm going to waive my consultation fee. I'm going to waive everything. And I'm going to save five spaces for the next five callers to call me. I'll look at your statements. I'll look at the taxes. And sometimes I give free advice right there and tell people to do certain things to set them up the right way, whether we work together or not. Now, if you're looking for free advice, I'm probably not the right guy, although I am, but it's probably not, you know, think about us too. You know, we're doing this because we care. We'll do things a lot that we don't get paid for, but this is to try to help you. And there's no way that I can't help any single person that calls me on the phone.
9: Okay.
5: Because there's certain parts of the aspect of what we've been talking about that you need to look at, whether it's life, long-term care, whether it's management of money, whatever it is, because at the end of the day, we'll set up a time to meet again and then we'll have that plan. So you can go to bed at night, take pictures on your vacations and let's have fun. And we can talk about that when we do your reviews. So for the next five caller, Jackie, tell them how to reach us.
9: Sure. No cost, no obligation to meet with Bruce. 800-796-9912. 800-796-9912.
10: ABC News, I'm Brian Clark. FIFA's monitoring the air quality forecast for northern New Jersey ahead of tomorrow's World Cup final. That region has been choked by dangerous air as a result of the wildfires burning in Canada. That includes New York City.
11: A little bit scary, a little dangerous. I didn't know the smoke could come so far from Canada.
10: Those impacts not limited to that area. The entire state of Michigan's under air quality alerts today. Over 100 million people affected from the Midwest to the Northeast. There's hope the conditions will begin to improve today as expected storms move through. President Trump threatened sanctions against Canada as a result of the smoke. Meanwhile, the U.S. continued military strikes against Iran for the seventh straight night. Iran's deputy foreign minister tells state media the memorandum of understanding is over. There are more protests expected in Maine after the 25-year-old Colombian man was shot and killed by an ICE agent earlier this week. This is ABC News.
8: And now, the truth about money with Bruce Weinstein.
9: Yes, we're here to talk about all things money. The truth about money with Bruce Weinstein, Jackie Selby. Bruce,
5: is it
9: why?
5: Your favorite day of the week?
9: Huh? It is.
5: Because we're together?
9: Yes.
5: Yeah, that's what I thought.
9: We
5: I just
9: have
5: wanted
9: fun.
5: To make sure.
9: Yeah, because it's really fun to work with somebody that you have a synergy with, isn't
5: right.
9: it?
5: Right. Mm-hmm. It's easy.
9: It's easy. And you know it's going to be productive.
5: But I love seeing you every time we film or pre-record.
9: Oh, thank you.
5: I just love seeing your beautiful face, Jackie.
9: Well, how kind of you. Thank you very much, Bruce. That's so nice of you to say.
5: I don't like working with anybody else. I like my girls.
9: Yeah, I know. I'm sorry. I had to go on vacation that one time.
5: Well, that's okay. I went too. So.
9: All right. Why should beneficiary forms be filled out before a health event? Heck, why should beneficiary forms be filled out, period?
5: How about this? Yesterday, I went out to a guy's house who just lost his wife and his son a few years ago. He just lost his wife recently.
9: Oh.
5: And filled out his claim form for his life insurance form with his daughter. They're not working with me yet. I hope they do. I hope they're listening, you know, because they said, what's the next step? And, you know, these kids. So it's funny because I told them these kids and I'm going to get to that in a second, your question. But these kids at the bank, they're kids at the banks because mm-hmm. they can't go into business for themselves. They don't have anybody to talk to and you have to develop the people to talk to. And so I said, yeah, they're probably young people, right? And I go, they want to sell you some mutual funds or something. Yeah. This guy had some type of index linked CDs. And I know what index linking means. It means that there is
9: the market, right?
5: There's some type of risk.
9: Okay. Some
5: he
9: type
5: goes,
9: of
5: yeah,
9: risk.
5: Yeah, you know, you're right. You know, these like last like 5-6 pages of this is all negative. I go, well, I told you it's not a CD. It's supposed to be something that's not risky. That's, you know, guaranteed. And now you're going to add a risk element to it to maybe get a reward that's better. But I don't like them.
9: I don't see it.
5: Now it's like a buffer, okay, where you can make more, but you can also lose more. So here's the thing. All right, his trust now. And one of the things I told him, his trust has to be changed. Why? Because his wife was power of attorney.
9: Oh, okay.
5: For him, for healthcare and for financial powers. His wife was the beneficiary. When somebody dies, you have to go to your lawyer or talk to the people who did your trust and say, do I have to file or do something and get a survivor trust? And the answer is yes. You have to file a form with the IRS that does it as, you know, an estate value when somebody dies. It's the final person's tax return.
9: Oh, no kidding.
5: And I'm not a CPA or an accountant. Mm-hmm. But I've done this so long, I know a lot of things, you know?
9: Mm-hmm.
5: So yeah, that's one thing. I go, the next thing you may want to do is change the power of attorney, your beneficiary to your daughter. Make her the powers for you. So maybe it's not a change because ultimately they have one child now. She's gonna get everything. But the wills and the trust need to be updated.
9: Sure.
5: So you have to do these things because if they're not, you're going to go to probate. Even if you don't have a trust, if you have a house and there's no beneficiary, if both the joint people on the house pass away, then you don't get your house anymore, or your kids don't get your house anymore. They got to go to court to get it. It's called conservator court or probate court, whatever you want to call it.
9: Mm-hmm.
5: They're going to court to get what's rightfully theirs. Okay.
9: All right.
5: So folks, I guarantee you that if you're listening to this, you did your trust, whether it was 10 years ago or 5 or 20 years ago, you need to update that trust probably every 5 years. My trust has been reinstated 3 times. I did it when my kids were like, you know, 0.
9: Little kids.
5: One was just born. Yeah. One was 1, 1 was 3, 1 was 0. You know, you got to change these things. They're called reinstatements. It's called the reinstatement of the Bruce J. and Jennifer F. Weinstein Revocable Living Trust. That's okay. What I do.
9: All right.
5: So that's really, really, really important is beneficiaries. If you don't have one on your 401k or you don't have a contingent, you can't leave it to the trust unless you want to pay taxes on all that money. So you want to leave it to individuals. So first to your wife or your significant other, then to your child or your nephew or niece or somebody that you want the money to go to in the event of your death. Mm-hmm. I hate to talk about this stuff, but now is the time to talk about it. Not when somebody dies.
9: Yeah. And it's not about expecting the worst. It's just about sparing loved ones a whole bunch of trauma and money at the end of life.
5: Yeah. You don't think they're going to be mourning your death?
9: They're going to be. And then they have to go to court to fight for the house. All right.
5: Yeah. Yeah.
9: 800-796-9912 to reach Bruce. 800-796-9912. This discussion could also smoothly transition to don't forget to change your policy numbers, your carrier names, your bank accounts, where things are listed, all these things that once one spouse passes away, maybe they were the key holder to all of this information.
5: Well, let's move on to the dementia planning gap.
9: All right. Sure.
5: Since we brought it up when we started, we're going to go into it now. All right. Why should dementia risk be part of a retirement plan? So I wrote this down.
9: Whoa.
5: The Alzheimer's Association estimates 7.4 million Americans at age 65 and older are living with Alzheimer's dementia in 2026. 7.4 million of us have it, and we don't even know yet. Important data includes family history, care preferences, household income, insurance coverage, legal authority, and who can safely help. So you need to protect your legacy before, in your dignity, before it potentially can happen. Alzheimer's Association says 1 in 9 people age 65 and older has it. So if you have a family history of it, which a lot of it, like I've been hearing a lot of people do, because that's all I hear about now is this disease. It's awful. Then 1 in 9, and you know, prostate cancer is like that too. I didn't tell you. And the older you get, the higher the odds are. It's the same statistics. 1 in 9, you know how big that is? 1 in 9 people have dementia or Alzheimer's. They don't even know it. You know, and now, like I said, the good part about it is that medicine that's coming out is much better. But the bad part about it is if you don't do anything about it, make sure you have your powers of attorney in line. Make sure somebody can make decisions for you. Uh-huh. Didn't I tell you a couple of weeks ago, I just had a 46-year-old come to my house with dementia?
9: You did mention it, but were they still functioning? The wife
5: was, yes, totally fine, but he's starting to lose it. His wife was hysterically crying to me.
9: Oh my gosh.
5: Yeah, it was awful. You know, this is really the truth about life and the truth about everything, because this is what happens. Now, you know, Alzheimer's Association also says that 74% of Americans age 65 and older with Alzheimer's are age 75 or older.
9: Mm-hmm.
5: So we know that we have this issue. Medicare says long-term care, also called custodial care or long-term care services and supports, include help with everyday tasks. So they're giving you these statistics. What long-term care policies do is they define, you know, the definition is the loss of 2 out of 6 activities of daily living. And those 2 out of 6 activities of daily living are eating, bathing, toileting, dressing, continence, and cognitive impairment by itself triggers a claim. So that's what Medicare says follows that same deal, but they don't pay for those services. You have to have another type of program.
9: Well, that's important to know that Medicare does not pay for long-term care, people.
5: No. Now, the whole thing that concerns me is the caregiving situation, because we're going to need so many more of them and we have a shorter supply. So, you know, the Alzheimer's Association says 13 million Americans provide unpaid care for people with Alzheimer's, and that in 2025, unpaid dementia caregivers provided more than 19 billion hours of care, with valued more at $446 billion. So these statistics are there. I don't want to pay necessarily out of my pocket for that. So what you do is you start planning. to protect the assets that you've grown. Now, if you don't have the assets, then what's going to happen is there's this, and I just had a meeting a couple weeks ago with a senior care attorney. There's this thing called Altex in the state of Arizona. And mm-hmm. that what they do is they only allow you a certain amount of money in your bank account. It's like $2,000. And you have to spend all your money to provide the care for your loved one if you don't have any more. And they make you spend the equity in your house. You only get to keep like $175,000 of equity in your home. Most people, their biggest asset is their home. And that is, most people. Not all, but a lot. So, and what about medical costs in retirement? You know, mm-hmm. what about that Medicare Part A and B? You got to pay for mm-hmm. Part B. It's $200 a month per person, you know? So there's so many costs and there's so many things that are in retirement that you need to think about that you're not. You got to call me. I'm mm-hmm. telling you, we can plan for this. Mm-hmm. I promise you. Tell him, Jackie, please.
9: Yeah, this is it's really important. Bruce can help. He's got so much experience with it. 800-796-9912, 800-796-9912. And like we mentioned in the last segment, he has his certified long-term care designation, which is something he has to take tests for every year and stay up to date with, which is really interesting because so many things change. But as we started off the segment, dementia should be discussed in the financial plan, Bruce.
5: Absolutely. Dementia is the biggest one that concerns me. But anything, you know, like my dad's having a hard time walking. Sue fell down. She's like, he had to pull her out of the facility and pay for it on his own. I told you, luckily it's only $25 an hour, but he's got full-time help now. Ooh. He didn't buy a long-term care policy, my dad.
9: Bruce.
5: He just didn't. I can only
9: do what
5: lead
9: you
5: a horse
9: do.
5: To the water, right? I could have, right. you know, I just, there's nothing I can do. Plus he's a diabetic and, you know, they're going to charge more money sometimes for the diabetic.
9: Right. Well, so he got Sue home, huh?
5: Yeah. He took her home. Yeah. Mm-hmm. Yeah. It's, you know, she sounds good and everything's good, but you know, folks, I know what you're going through. And I know mm-hmm. that somebody that you know has had this happen to them, whether it's a friend, a family, an aunt, an uncle, a parent, whatever it is, it's out there. And I don't want to keep dwelling on it. So what I'm going to do is I'm going to shift us to something more positive now.
9: Well, we're
5: because I have more statistics written down for you that we can go over.
9: All right.
5: That will blow. Like, for example, I'll just do this last statistic because I like statistics.
9: Okay, because we're getting close to the end of the segment.
5: 1 in 5 women are at risk for Alzheimer's at age 45. 1 in 10 for men. 1 in 5 for women. How's that one for you?
9: What?
5: I can't. Yeah, 1 in 5. 1 in 5. Alzheimer's Association reports lifetime Alzheimer's risk at age 45. 1 in 5 for women, 1 in 10 for men. 70% chance after 70 that somebody's going to have a long-term care issue. We talk about that on the radio all the time. You got to listen.
9: Yeah, we do. Now do your little five offer.
5: All right.
9: Five
5: so people for offer. The next 5 callers, my offer is this. I waive my fees. I set up only 5 a week. Because I can only handle 5 now because I think, no, I'm not going to say that. No, I'm fine. I don't have Alzheimer's or dementia, but I want to remember who you are. So please call me and I will look at your statements. I will look at your 401k. If you don't have any assets, you better call me because not a lot of people will work with you unless you have $250,000 like Fisher Investments, but I will because I don't have a minimum. If you're willing to save money, I will help you. And I will look at the tax implications and I'll tell you where to save the money and I'll help you set up the accounts and we can have a nice little plan so that you can go around the world in the future, even with the plan that we do, take pictures and enjoy the rest of your life without the fear of running out of money. So Jackie, tell them how to reach us.
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9: Bruce, we have the listener mailbag, and I have taken my black pen to redact any naughty words that might come up in the questions. See, watch.
5: Do you have your bell?
9: Where is my bell? Let's see. Ding, no, I have a different ding, ding, one. I only have that one. I got the big school bell.
5: All right, let's do.
9: Here we go. We like the idea of more certainty, but how do we avoid locking up money we may need later? Of course, this is our whole discussion is about money. This is The Truth About Money with Bruce Weinstein. Again, it's we like the idea of more certainty, but how do we avoid locking up money we may need later?
5: Well, you know, how do you avoid locking up money that you'll need later?
9: Well, people are afraid of annuities. Is that what they're asking?
5: I think that's, you know what? Okay. I'm glad you said that because that's exactly what they're asking.
9: Okay.
5: So folks, and if you don't work with me, I still want you to be educated on this. In an annuity application, it is going to specifically ask the client or the insured or the owner, either one. Sometimes they're both, sometimes they're different. The owner is the one that has access to the money. The insured is what they base your age on as far as the benefits, like the income benefit. But so let's just assume that the owner is the same as the insured. They're going to ask you how much you have in all the different investments that you have that are liquid. Now, they're going, if you're over 60, they consider IRA assets to be liquid. Okay. But they're not going to let you put more than a certain amount. They have these suitability departments. And so they will find you unsuitable to put all your money into an annuity. So if you have, say, $500,000 and he wants to put $400,000 or she wants to put $400,000 into an annuity, the suitability department's not going to let it happen. And if they do, then I would probably look for another advisor. Oh. So one of the things that you want to do is you want to make sure when you buy these annuities that you don't put more than a certain percentage of your liquid assets in there. I like to keep it at like 20 to 30% max. But I know a lot of guys that sell these, like they sell like millions of them a year. And I don't know, like, I guess that the people have more money in different states than Arizona because I don't see it. And I see thousands of people, you know, and I'm not saying that everyone I see is, you know, poor or anything, but a lot of the people that I see, you know, the average is probably about $500,000 to $1 million. That means you can't put $500,000 into one of those. So think about utilizing an annuity for a portion of your income that you want to guarantee an income stream in addition to Social Security. And if it's for long-term care, because we use that this week for our show, then they'll double the monthly income guarantee for a period of time, and then they'll shift it back. So that'll help out for sure. If you can't buy a separate policy, you could buy it within your investment and have it guaranteed paid to you. And that will help out a ton too. And they'll pay it out for 5 years or 7 years. One of the companies I have pays it for 7 years and then you're done. The other company I have, or a couple other companies I have, pay it for 5 years. They'll double the monthly income benefit for 5 years and then they'll put it back to the regular income benefit. And that'll help out a ton because normally a claim is within 5 to 7 years when they hit the 2 out of 6 activities of daily living default. Mm-hmm. Okay. So, I appreciate you saying that about the annuities. Usually that's going to be something that's now on a positive note about annuities, you still can get 7 to 10% of the account value without a penalty. However, it could adversely affect the guaranteed income benefit that you're going to pull out in the future. So you got to be careful with all these things. Okay. Right. Talk to a pro, ask questions. If you don't know, Jackie will give us the number. You can call us and we can discuss, you know.
9: Sure. Yes. Here is that phone number to talk to Bruce, 800-796-9912, 800-796-9912. But it's not suitable for everybody. I mean, it just depends upon what your needs are.
5: It depends on your situation, and it really depends on what your liquidity is. Yeah. And a lot of people buy them because they don't want to take the risk. And I can give you examples that are unbelievable of what these annuities have done. Like, you know, 6 to 7% rate of return without taking any risk whatsoever. And just that consistency is unbelievable if you can get that. And then I have other ones that I've done have failed drastically, you know, where I've had it for 5 years, it hasn't made a penny. Okay, yeah, well, I don't want to guarantee you zero. I want to get you something. I could have bought a CD, right? So it's now they do have a $350,000 bonus, you know, on the death benefit. And they wanted it for the death benefit, but it's irrelevant. Uh-huh. It's got to be, you got to be careful when you buy them. And most of the time, these annuities will make some rate of return, but they're not going to make the same rate of return as the stock market. So if you're a risk taker, and most people think they're not, but they're invested extremely risky in the stock market, mm-hmm. stay with that, whether it's ETFs, mutual funds, individual stocks. If you're not a risk taker and you want to be super conservative, then look at an annuity. But there are certain annuities that are just for investment, and there are certain annuities that are really for the income for the investment. So you got to look at the difference between the two. Yeah, and understand that. All right. And understand the liquidity aspect of it. You know, even though you're allowed to take money out without penalty, mm-hmm. it could adversely affect the contract depending on when you take the money out. And I don't want to get into specifics. Okay. It has to do with interest rates, but just understand that. And that's the most important thing. We can be very, very, very non-technologically advanced here. And just be compliant friendly so our regulators that are listening to us understand. I'm not giving financial advice. I'm just
9: giving basic, financial advice.
5: Basic information.
9: Yes. For information purposes only. Whatever. Battery's not included.
5: Right, whatever. 800. At the end of the commercial. What did he say?
9: Battery's not included. 800-796-9912. 800-796-9912. Call and talk to Bruce. Here's a question. I have a life policy. Hey, there you go, Brucey. We talked about this earlier. I have a life policy with a loan on it, and I'm afraid to ask whether it has become a problem. What should I check?
5: It depends what kind of policy you have. So there's a major carrier that I'm president of the advisory board for, the general agents. And they gave me this guy that retired that lived in California, and really cool guy. I don't want to say his name. He's from a Chinese descendant, right? Okay. So he's Chinese. So all his clients are Chinese, and it's really fun. They're really fun people, and they're really great people. And I've worked with him, you know, and I've worked with his kids, and I worked with him, and I redid a lot of his stuff because he sold himself all these annuities. But they also had these life policies, and he sold these ones called Universal Life. Or there's two kinds of policies that you can get a loan from. One of them's Universal Life. One of them's Whole Life. If you borrow money against a policy, because you make interest against the policy. So if you borrow the money out of the contract and you have it in your hands, you're still making interest on the borrowed funds inside the policy, but you're paying a loan interest rate. So it's kind of like leverage. It's kind of like a bank goes to the Federal Reserve at 5% and lends it out at 10 or 15 or 20%, depending on the type of loan that it makes. And it's not, they're not using their money. Well, it's very similar for a life insurance. It's very attractive, but it has to be a whole life. If it's a universal life, universal lives don't always pay interest on borrowed funds. So it's actually taking the money out. And what happens, and the reason why life insurance premiums and whole life are guaranteed and they never go up, you'll never have a problem when you have a loan against one. But most of the people are sold these other types of policies, Jackie, called universal life. And if they're funded correctly, it's okay, but they're not.
9: Oh.
5: And in the 70s, they came out right before I got in the business. And what they did was they said, well, the only two types of policies are term and whole life, but we want people to have permanent insurance. So we're going to issue this new type of policy called universal life. And a universal life insurance policy is going to give you flexibility. So the whole life policy premium is $5,000 a year for $250,000 of death benefit. A lot of people listening are listening carefully now, okay?
9: Mm-hmm. You bet.
5: A universal life policy, instead of paying $5,000 a year for the $250,000, I'm going to pay $2,000 a year. because I'm going to illustrate an assumed interest of 8%. And that's what they were back then. Well, what happened to interest rates over the last 20 years?
9: Down.
5: Have they gone up or down? Correct. Down. So if I'm paying less money for the same death benefit, but a whole life policy requires $3,000 more, what do you think is going to happen when you borrow money out of a universal life policy, let alone the fact that the interest rates are lower than what they expected? You're going to have a cash call, and you're either going to have to raise your premiums or your policy is going to lapse. And that's what's happened to 500 people that I have serviced that this guy sold. And he didn't do it purposely. He wasn't trained properly.
9: Oh, okay.
5: I've been trained by the best of the best in anything that you can think of, whether it's money management, whether it's insurance. I go, I listen, I train, I do what I have to do, okay? So that I can explain these things to people like I'm explaining it to you.
9: Mm-hmm.
5: And it's very complicated, but it is what it is.
9: Mm-hmm.
5: And so the answer to your question is, it depends on the type of policy it is. If it's whole life, you will not have a problem. You can borrow against all the money and pay your premiums, and your policy will never lapse. Okay?
9: No kidding. All right.
5: Yeah. Yeah. Yeah. But if it's universal life, and universal lives need to be illustrated and serviced every single year. Okay?
9: Oh, I think I have a little bit of time for this. My annuity names my daughter. My annuity names my daughter as beneficiary, but she has no

0: Is that okay?
1: Well, you may want to tell her there's two, you know, they do it with life insurance claims too. And so, you know, they're willing to hold your money and give you a percentage interest rate on your money. Don't do that, folks. Take your money off the table. So your daughter will have, the nice thing about the annuities are if you pass away, they don't give you the surrender value. Even if it's in surrender charges, they give you the accumulated value. Oh. So they don't charge you a penalty or a surrender charge if you pass away. So you need to let your daughter know that don't leave the annuity necessarily there until you look at all the options. Now, one of the good things about that is you have options when you leave a child as the beneficiary of an annuity, if it is not an IRA.
0: There are some moving parts to this, so you need to call Bruce, 800-796-9912. Bruce, I'm out of time. I'm so sorry, darling.
1: I'm so sad. All right. 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I'd love to talk to you. Jackie, for the last time, tell them how to reach us.
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5: A little bit scary, a little dangerous. I didn't know the smoke could come so far from Canada.
4: Kevin Wilson to New York City, and ABC's Morgan Norwood says the impact from those wildfires in Canada has affected people in the U.S. from the upper Midwest into the Northeast.
6: Experts say this isn't just wood smoke. As the nearly 900 wildfires grow in Canada, the fires torching cars and homes, sending harmful particles pouring into the air, some even likening days of exposure to smoking several cigarettes per day. The health impact already showing up in emergency rooms. The Cleveland Clinic reporting a 10% increase in patients seeking care for smoke-related breathing problems.
4: The clinic's Dr. Jason Milk explained some symptoms.
7: So they're feeling really short of breath, heavy on the chest, and they can't breathe.
4: President Trump has threatened sanctions against Canada as a result. The U.S. military hit targets in Iran for the seventh consecutive night, and Iran's deputy foreign minister says the memorandum of understanding with the U.S. is over. At least 10 people have been killed in ICE enforcement operations during President Trump's second term. That included a man earlier this week in Maine. And there were protests on Friday.
8: Growing outrage in Maine. Hundreds congregated outside an ICE facility Friday, protesting the shooting death of a Colombian man earlier this week. 25-year-old Johan Sebastian Guerrero was stopped and ultimately shot and killed by an ICE agent, even though officials say he was not the intended target.
9: It seems apparent that these people, the ICE people, are not trained the way they should be, and we don't need them in Maine.
4: It's ABC's Ike Ajachi. Taylor Fresh Foods says it's removing all iceberg lettuce from central Mexico from the U.S. amid the ongoing cyclosporiasis outbreak. You're listening to ABC.
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10: Good morning, KTAR News. Time is 8:02. I'm Troy Barrett. The Maricopa County Department of Public Health has announced 7 new cases of measles, bringing the yearly total to 21. Chief Medical Officer with the county tells KTAR that you only have a risk of getting measles if you are unvaccinated.
11: If you are unvaccinated and have been at any of these sites,

0: During these times, we ask that you monitor yourself for the symptoms of measles for up to 21 days. And if you do get sick, that you isolate away from others and seek health care.
1: Go to Maricopa.gov/measles to see the list of exposure sites.
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3: At this point, we don't recommend trying to mail it back.
1: Maricopa County Recorder Justin Heap says early voting has concluded, and he says do not send your early ballot in the mail if you are still hanging on to it. He exclusively tells the Mike Broomhead Show that you still have options for making sure that your ballot is counted before primary election day.
3: We also have a new option, which I really encourage people to use. They can bring their mail-in ballot into one of the polling places, show ID, have their ID verified. They can get it stamped right there, and it will bypass signature verification and curing and be tabulated.
1: Yes, you can also bring your mail-in ballot to a polling place on primary election day and put it in the drop box. Primary election day is this Tuesday, July 21st. TSMC has announced an additional $100 billion investment into the Arizona operations.
4: Danny Seiden, president of the Arizona Chamber of Commerce, joins the Mike Broomhead Show and says this is a huge win.
5: We've gone from $12 billion to $265 billion. And people keep saying TSMC is betting on Arizona. That's not a bet. They've made Arizona their home.
4: He adds this investment contributes to the job possibilities available in our state.
5: When I walk into a class, and I've done the executive and residence program at U of A, I've been a professor at ASU Law School, I always ask them, like, who wants to stay in Arizona? And it used to be maybe one hand would go.
6: Right.
5: Now you watch 80% of that room, hands are going up because they know there's opportunity here.
4: Seiden says investments like this also ripple down into the service sector, bringing more restaurants and small businesses. Elizabeth Klein, KTAR News.
1: It is time now to check traffic from the Valley Chevy Dealers Traffic Center. No crashes on the surface streets or freeways to tell you about at the moment, but do want to remind you of construction this weekend. Northbound State Route 51 is closed between Bethany Home and Northern. That'll be back open 5 a.m. Monday morning. And eastbound Loop 202, the Santan Freeway, is closed between Cooper and Val Vista. That'll be back open 5 a.m. Monday as well. KTAR weather for the valley. We have a chance for some rain and isolated storms this morning, and another hot and humid day on the way. We do have a pretty consistent 30% to 50% chance for storms from not only today and tomorrow, but all through next week as well. 97 is your forecast high for today. It is currently 86 degrees in Phoenix. 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I'm Troy Barrett on Arizona's news station, KTAR News.
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12: Come on around back Arizona, Saturday morning, 8 o'clock, the Outdoor Living Hour of Rosie on the House. Our Saturday morning tradition since 1988. 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You know, we're talking today with Jay Harper on monsoon preparedness and, you know, kind of getting a little bit of it. They predicted a big one this year. You know, and you never, I never hold out, I hold out hope, but I never let my expectations build up.
13: I think low expectations are good.
12: Yes.
13: In this case. So anything will exceed it. But of course, it takes heat to get the monsoon started. And we sure had that, you know. We had a very nice June. I mean, June was gorgeous. And then it hit. And it's here. So let's keep our fingers crossed that this thing just rolls right into about October.
12: Get some good couple inches down. That would be great.
13: Yeah. We need it. We need it pretty bad.
12: And no matter where I go, and a little kind of a little bunny trail here, but we were in Sabino Canyon a few weeks ago, went down to Tombstone on 4th of July. Just everywhere, I've never seen the desert this brown.
13: It's pretty well. Part of that, though, is in fairness, it was, you know, we had that late monsoon, if you want to call it that, last year. We rained, you know, October and November were really, really wet. So the desert had this flush of all this growth and grasses, and then it kind of burnt up in the spring. And so now it looks pretty burnt up because there was stuff there to burn up. But, yeah, it can turn around pretty quick, though, especially down around Tombstone, southeast Arizona. They'll get, you know, where they really get the monsoon, mm-hmm. and it'll green up pretty fast.
12: Oh, we get videos from our daughter in Tucson of the rain just coming down Sabino Canyon. I mean, they've had a couple inches already. Just, all right, rub it in.
13: Exactly. Well, the thing that it does is that, you know, as we know, is it just cools it off. Boom. You know, it's 20 degrees cooler. Even a cloud, I would take a cloud right now. Just some shade.
12: Just, you know, we talk about the smell of the wet creosote, but even just the wet dirt mm-hmm. smells good.
13: Yep.
12: After this long, but
13: yeah, people back east probably think we're nuts, you know. But it's when you get so little of it, it's pretty precious.
12: It is that wet desert dirt and creosote is a wonderful aroma. So when it hits, though, for our homes and our landscape, you know, we see a lot of toppled trees. You get microbursts. You see block walls get blown out. You see power lines get knocked down. You know, first and foremost, a tree that would be in tall enough if it fell over to hit your home, it would probably be the first thing I'd look at.
13: Yeah, or a major limb off of it. Some of the, you know, if it's a great big tree, like a big pine or, you know, that's many, many years old, even a large limb precariously hanging out over your roof, could it be? There's no way to predict that. Mm-hmm. I mean, there's not much you can do about it other than...
12: I'm not advocating for cutting them down.
13: I understand. Like, you know, yeah, do the best you can. Have an arborist look at it. You know, make sure it's got air flowing through it. Make sure that limb is not diseased or already dead. I see a lot of that. You know, people that I don't know how they tolerate living with a dead tree in their yard, but you know, those are the ones that are for sure going to come down at some point. And then the flip side of that is the young, newly planted trees. Make sure they're staked properly. Make sure you're watering them. You know, a lot of the problem is that, you know, we don't move emitters or drip emitters or watering sources away from the trunk of the tree. When the tree's first planted, that's where you have to water it because that's where the roots are. But as they grow, we need to move those away so the roots will continue to spread out. And you get these, particularly mesquites and Palo Verdes, that they grow really fast if they get water. And, you know, they'll grow all this top with no root support. And then you get a good wind, especially if you get wind on top of a heavy rain, you know, there they go. They're laying in the street or in the parking lot or, you know, that sort of thing. So staking properly, watering them at the right spot properly. And probably if your watering system isn't working right, you know it by now because of the hot weather we had. The damage is probably already done. But, we had that stretch. It was over 110. And I always tell people, you know, you can have the greatest watering schedule set up in the world, but once it hits 110, just throw it out the window and start, you know, you almost have to kind of manually monitor it. I backed mine down to, you know, about double what it was for June, you know, there for a while, you know. And then, of course, when the monsoon hits and the humidity, even, you don't even need rain. If the humidity goes up, you know, the transpiration loss through the foliage is going to slow down. You can, reschedule again. So, yeah, you got to be on top of it. If you're out of town, I understand, just do the best you can. But you can't just set it and forget it like the old Popeye pocket fisherman, thing.
12: Trampoline salesmen also love this time of year.
13: patio furniture.
12: Anything that can
13: umbrellas
12: blow away, will blow away. Make sure you've got that all secured, staked down.
13: Put your umbrella down before you leave for the weekend or whatever, yeah, or they'll be in your neighbor's yard breaking something.
12: Uh-huh. And we've got a new partner, Roller Shield, that has a really cool, it's a half-inch thick shield that rolls down that you can put on your patio. So it was a great idea, I thought, for monsoon protection, especially if you leave for the summer. Put all your furniture and whatever.
13: Stack it in there and close it up.
12: Roll it down. Let it be protected.
13: Yeah. Those are good. Be great in the wintertime, too, right? Because you could put a couple of patio heaters in there and be nice and toasty. Christmas dinner outside.
12: A little extended your outdoor living space for sure.
13: Yeah.
12: And I've never really had anything damaged so hard by rain that I've ever lost it, garden-wise.
13: Rain itself?
12: Yeah, from a monsoon. I mean, you'll get out there and it'll be a little beat up, but it seems
13: because typically we're not planting. If that hit when we were planting brand new little vegetable starts or something, it could be a problem. But we're not that time of year.
12: Mm-hmm.
13: Generally, most everything we have is pretty well established, and it might flatten it out for a day or two. But hail's a different story. If you get a major hailstorm, that can tear things up pretty good. But just a hard rain on things, and people wonder about got all this rain to talk about overwatering plants, and I said, well, it's hard to overwater a plant by one event. If that was the case, every time we had a big monsoon downburst of a couple inches, plants would die. Well, they don't. Plants get overwatered by continuously being wet. So, one big rain event, you're right, doesn't really damage you, or might damage your roof. And usually that's the wind that's prior to the rain, right?
12: Well, and after a rain, even if we get an inch, it doesn't penetrate your soil that much. But I take those opportunities I go and turn my irrigation on to full extent because it helps the deep watering. It's kind of a little jump start there. Let's get it even deeper now.
13: Well, water pressure and water will drive water. So, yeah, if you can water it during that, or immediately afterwards, and then take advantage of that. I got an extra inch, I can probably cut it. Maybe if I was watering every 5 days, I can go 7 or 8 days now before the next one, for sure. It helps lawns. I mean, an inch rain, if you've got a grass lawn, you can turn your lawn watering off for a couple of cycles, for sure. But it takes about 2 inches of water to penetrate a foot deep. So an inch rain is only getting down there 6 inches. So again, if it's a grass lawn, you're in money. But if it's a tree, that's just barely beginning to get where it needs to
12: be. Down to the root core.
13: Yeah,
12: that's a perfect opportunity. I just turn everything on from the pecans and the water shed off the horse stalls. I've got channeled into the pecan orchard too, so it's just a perfect opportunity to get it. A big deep soaker.
13: Get them a good one, yeah.
12: It's amazing just how fast, they're taken care of and they're green, but just the difference of green that happens from natural rain.
13: Well, yeah, the nutrients that are released into the atmosphere from the lightning, the rain, that sort of thing, you can't duplicate with irrigation water.
12: And getting all the leaves soaked. I've been told if you go out there during the day in the heat, if you spray down your trees, the droplets left on there can actually sunburn the leaves.
13: Yeah, there's some truth to that. It's not a great idea. Plus, the evaporative loss that you're incurring while you're trying to do that is pretty high. So, not the smartest thing.
12: not the water.
13: Hose yourself down. That might be one thing, but not the plants.
12: Not the plants.
13: Yeah.
12: All right. Well, we've got monsoon prep, and with monsoon, we get rain. With rain, we get weeds. We'll talk a little bit about weed control and preparation when we get back here at Rosie on the House.
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12: All right, we are going to get into the weed conversation, but we learned something here during the break. Producer Gary, you know.
13: Gary's a wealth of knowledge.
12: We had
13: a trivial fountain.
12: We had John Eisenhower teach us that the sithering is the sound of wind through leaves.
13: Say that again.
12: Fa-sithering. Is the sound of wind through leaves.
13: Got it.
12: Well, I didn't know there's a term for the smell of a wet desert.
21: It's called petrichor. C-O-R. I think I'm pretty close there. It's the distinct earthly smell in the desert after it rains. And there is a combination of creosote that's involved in that too as well. That's what you get for just thumbing through the TV. And
13: that was a rabbit hole, man.
21: Big rabbit hole.
13: Yeah.
12: Petrichor. All right. The earthly smell of the wet desert. All right. So who knew
13: like,
12: there was
13: a name? Sounds
12: like
13: a rock and roll band.
21: Named yeah. Petrichor. Yeah.
22: All right, ladies and gentlemen, petrichor.
12: All right. And when it does rain, we get weeds. And I was talking with Justin last week, and he agreed that, I don't know what your thought is, but, you know, we did have that really wet October of last year. It was the, like...
13: Yeah, through, like, December.
12: It was, like, the wettest 3 months in recorded history.
13: Right.
12: And then we've got, like, nothing since then. We're 7 months later. We're probably, when we get the next rain, going to see a, you know, you usually have two weed cycles. We could be seeing two in one here. It's been so long that we could have a double up on some weeds.
13: A lot of weed seed laying on the ground right now, for sure. That's very possible. So, yeah, it could be a, if we have, what are they calling it, the potential for a Godzilla monsoon, we could have a Godzilla weed season.
12: Which would be
13: a great time to get some pre-emergent down, by the way.
12: That's where we were going. Let's talk through the pre-emergent process.
13: Yeah, so, you know, there's a lot of options anymore, you know, ready to just hook it on your hose and spray to, you know, granulars you put on with a, you know, spreader type application, but they all have to get watered into the top layer of the soil to be effective.
12: Which is perfect if you could time it.
13: So if you can time it before a rain, that's great. The thing is, you can't let it sit there very long or it will biodegrade. It'll just, or the sun will degrade it. So it's got to happen within a day or two of putting it on. So your timing has to be pretty precise.
12: Could you do it right after the rain? Or are you still going to beat
13: Well, kind of the principle you talked about watering. If the soil was already pretty moist, it wouldn't take very much to water it in if you waited till after the rain, put it on immediately after the rain, and then lightly watered it in. It wouldn't take as much water to get it, you know, into the soil for sure. Yeah, so that's not a bad idea.
12: And most homeowner applications are probably granular, I would say. You know, not everyone's got big sprayers. I guess it depends on the size of the lot.
13: It kind of depends on, do you have rock or do you have turf? Are you going to put it in your turf? You probably don't want to spray a pre-emergent in there because it'll have usually a dye in it, kind of orangish color typically, so you can see that you've covered everything. You don't want to do that on your grass. So you want to use a granular product on your turf. If it's gravel, for the same reason, I like the granulars because they just, you know, that does go away, that orange coloring, but it's there for a week or two. The advantage of using that is it
12: you
13: might
12: can
13: be
12: see
13: easier.
12: Where you sprayed.
13: You can see where you sprayed. You can some of them just hook on the end of your hose or a tank sprayer. You know, it's a lot, you're a lot more mobile than if you're pushing a spreader or you have a handheld whirlybird type spreader. So, I don't know, it just depends on, you know, if you got a couple of acres, you know, the granular might be the way to go. Then watering it in's a challenge, but hopefully Mother Nature will do that for you.
12: We've pretty much, and we're on a couple acres, we've gone to all liquid. I used to do all granular, okay, whether it's pre-emergent or fertilizer or anything.
13: Uh-huh.
12: But with the chickens roaming around, mm-hmm, you don't want them to eat that and then end up in your eggs and end up in your food. So any fertilizer or treatment I do anymore, it's all liquid. So
13: that makes sense. Got
12: the tractor supply, got the 30-gallon tank that you hook behind the quad.
13: Got the battery electric deal. Nice.
12: Got rid of the air tires and got the, you know,
13: The solid
12: tires. And,
13: yeah,
12: you know, that thing has, you know, every minute you spend on it spraying something saves you a half hour down the road.
13: At least. Yeah, maybe longer if it's weeds, because that can be a real mess on a big lot. Let the weeds go. Then you got to take care of the weeds. Then you got to throw the weeds away because you can't leave them piled up, you know, that sort of thing. Of course, you can always burn them, I guess.
12: You know, the goats, they usually get processed through the goats or
13: the goats, yeah.
12: Or the rope and steers.
13: Yeah, there you go.
12: But then you got the manure.
13: The chickens probably eat some of the weeds too, don't they?
12: They do.
13: Yeah,
12: they peck and everything, but it's not like, it's not the same thing. They won't completely clean it up.
13: Yeah,
12: you got the stems left, and
13: the goats will.
12: Yeah, they every last bit of it.
13: Yeah,
12: if the goats don't eat it,
13: it's something really bad.
12: Yeah,
13: got thorns on it.
12: There's one specific weed I fight, and I need to get the picture app and remind myself what it is. But you pull it, and the root doesn't come out; it breaks off. And then it's like it goes deeper and then it comes back again.
13: Oh boy.
12: You know, it grows straight and tall, and it's anywhere that comes up. I mean, as soon as I see just a barely breaking ground, I'm on it, digging.
13: Get on it. Yeah. All weeds are easier, good point. But all weeds are much easier to kill when they're little and flushing new growth and tender than if you let them get big. Plus, it takes a lot less weed killer to do that.
12: Absolutely. All right. We can do a lot, but we can't stop the clock. Time for bottom of the hour news.
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12: 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Updated to the partners page at Rosie on the House. 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
1: 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Time is 8:30. I'm Troy Barrett. The NFL has indefinitely suspended Arizona Cardinals personnel executive Ryan Gold for violating the league's gambling policy. The investigation determined that Gold provided confidential, non-public inside information regarding the 2026 draft selections by the Cardinals before the picks were announced. The Arizona Cardinals issued a statement saying that the NFL's policies and expectations for all employees are clear, comprehensive, and consistently communicated, and that they support the league's decision. The Associated Press first broke this story.
28: Eyes on Education.
1: Centennial High School in the Peoria Unified School District has a brand new principal. Amid an ongoing police investigation, Darian Schoolcraft was named the principal of the school after a 3-2 vote. He was formerly the school's athletic director and assistant principal. Two governing board members voted against Schoolcraft due to the ongoing police investigation in the district focusing on two teachers allegedly involved in sexual misconduct with the same student at Centennial High. To read more education solution stories, you can go to KTAR.com/education. Let's go and check traffic now for the Valley Chevy Dealers Traffic Center. No crashes to tell you about on the surface streets or the freeways at the moment. But again, I do want to remind you that State Route 51 closed between Bethany Home and Northern. That is northbound State Route 51. That'll be back open 5 a.m. Monday. And eastbound Loop 202 Santan Freeway. That is closed between Cooper and Val Vista. That'll be back open 5 a.m. Monday as well. KTAR weather for the Valley. We have a chance for some rain and isolated storms this morning with another hot and humid day on the way. We have a really intense batch of thunderstorms happening right now in the Superstition Wilderness, and we'll get you some more information on that. Looking for a high of 97 today. Currently 87 in Phoenix. 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
12: Welcome back to Rosie on the House. If you're just joining us after the news, it is the third Saturday of the month. We've got Jay Harper in. We're talking monsoon prep. And during the news break, we kind of had a little conversation in studio. I thought it would probably be worth just
13: Gary brought up your dad's favorite.
12: Fire.
13: Fire.
12: could you burn the ground beforehand and kill the seed was the question.
13: So the answer to that would be yes. I don't think it's very practical to try and get every square inch of soil hot enough to do that. And then there's long-term repercussions that it actually is sterilizing the soil. So, you know, I don't know how long that would last. Probably not forever, but
12: you could never get it this hot, but near my cousin's place outside of Deckers, Colorado, when the wildfire went through there, it's been over 10 years, and the grass is just now starting to come back.
13: Well, it's what we said, you know, so wildfires get so hot, they do sterilize the ground, and then it actually almost like seals it, you know, makes it hard, you know, and that's why they have such bad floods a lot of times, too, is there's, number one, there's no foliage there, or leaves or living roots or plant material to slow the water down or absorb some of the water. Plus, that soil is just like raining on pavement. And it runs so hard. So the answer to that is yes. The more practical way to use heat to control weeds would be just what we call solarize. So you'll see organic farms do this, where they will take their field and cover it in clear black plastic. Now you got to weight the plastic down so it doesn't blow away. And so you also want to have it kind of as sealed up as you can so it doesn't vent the heat out. But the sun with that plastic, you know, makes an oven, basically. And, you know, you'd leave it on, you know, a month or so. And that will control a lot of weeds.
12: Now, they used to put plastic down before they put landscape rock on top.
13: Yep.
12: And it seemed like, you know, we stopped doing that because inevitably the weeds would come through that.
13: Well, the plastic gets ripped. You know, so you put rock on top of plastic. You walk on the rock just in a matter of time. That, you know, that plastic's going to degrade in the heat anyway. Like anything out here, plastic parts on cars, you know.
12: It just had a short shelf life.
13: It just goes away. Just gets brittle and breaks. So you end up with a mess. You know, you got these pieces of edges of black plastic up through the ground. But it's not probably the most environmentally friendly thing to do to leave the soil covered in plastic. So the solarizing thing is just a temporary thing. You put it on, you don't cover it, you leave it on top of the ground uncovered, you just weight it down. And then in 30 days, 45 days, you remove it. And that in theory should control most of the weeds. At least till the next season.
12: Solarizing.
13: Yeah. Also, we'll also control, you know, certain pathogens, that sort of thing. So it's got a dual purpose. But, you know, if you're in a situation where you can't use pre-emergent or herbicides, then, yeah, it's not a terrible way to go.
12: And I would imagine probably a lot of the HOAs, that would be a backyard application. I don't think they'd... You could put plastic out on the front lawn front yard.
13: And not go over really big.
12: So it may not be for every application, but past pre-emergent, you know,

0: The National Weather Service in Phoenix has issued a flash flood warning for Gila County in east central Arizona, Maricopa County in south central Arizona, Pinal County in southeastern Arizona, until 12:30 p.m. Mountain Standard Time. At 8:27 a.m. Mountain Standard Time, Doppler radar indicated thunderstorms producing heavy rain across the warned area. Between 1 and 2 inches of rain have fallen, with heavy rainfall moving into the Globe, Miami area. Flash flooding is ongoing or expected to begin shortly. Hazard, life-threatening flash flooding. Thunderstorms producing flash flooding. Source, radar indicated. Impact, life-threatening flash flooding of creeks and streams, urban areas, highways, streets, and underpasses. Some locations that will experience flash flooding include Globe, Superior, Miami, Top of the World, Claypool, Central Heights, Midland City, Apache Lake, Cutter, and Inspiration. Turn around, don't drown when encountering flooded roads. Most flood deaths occur in vehicles. Repeating, a flash flood warning has been issued until 12:30 p.m. Mountain Standard Time for the following counties in Arizona: Gila, Maricopa, and Pinal.
1: There's not as many of them. It's just, you know, on the way to the take the garbage out, you know, stop and pull a few weeds, you know, or get the newspaper, pull a few weeds. I used to, you know, back in the nursery days, you know, I'd get mad at somebody if they walked through the nursery and you walked by a weed and didn't pull it. It's like, come on, you know.
2: There's times of the year as I'm walking from the house to the horse stalls to the cow, you know, I'll just walk with a hula hoe.
1: Oh, yeah.
2: And just,
1: yeah. There you go.
2: Hit it.
1: For sure.
2: Staying on top of them is definitely a lot easier. We, it was just before COVID. We had a really wet season, and we just got overtaken by weeds. It seemed like from weekend to weekend, it was nothing to knee high.
1: Isn't it interesting how we remember dates these days?
2: Well,
1: before COVID, after COVID, during COVID.
2: Well, and I remember it COVID because when everyone went home for that 2 weeks. Yeah, I spent that 2 weeks burning weeds, and I had my sickle out there, you know, my Grim Reaper sickle. I had that.
1: Yeah.
2: The hula hoe, I had propane torch, I had everything. It was like, and it was that point, we're never going to let this happen again. You know, we're going to stay on top of the weed control. This, you know, we could have had a 2 week vacation. We had a 2 week weed job.
1: Exactly.
2: All right. So aside, moving on from weeds, what else do we need to be cognizant of?
1: Well, you know, we're getting darn close to fall vegetable season. So once you got your weeds under control, start thinking about maybe getting some soil prep done, get some organic material. And actually, there are some things you can plant in late July if you want you want to do a fall corn crop. Pumpkins, certain squashes and melons can all be planted in late July. So, you know, we pretty much the month of June is about the only time you don't really want to plant anything in your garden. Get into mid to late July, we start doing that, or at least prepping. I always tell people, take several weeks to prep. It's just easier if you don't try and do it all in one weekend, especially when it's hot. You know, and it's a great time. July is also a great time just to walk around and see what has, you know, do some evaluation. You know, plants that, you know, every summer that plant looks like crap. Well, maybe it's time to do something different there. So good time to evaluate. Obviously, checking your irrigation system again. It probably checked it for you with the heat. You probably know what is or isn't working properly. So those are the main things. Fertilizing your turf. If you still have grass, you want to, you know, make sure you're keeping it well fed. A healthy, well fed lawn needs less water than a struggling lawn. Keep gardening. It doesn't, you know, I mean, those plants don't know it's 110. Or they do know it's 110 out, but they don't stop.
2: No, they don't. They can still survive out there. It's amazing. With a little water, a little fertilizer, sometimes a little shade, a little monsoon. We get through it.
1: Yep. You know, it's always a good time to look at even your irrigation controller. Is it make sure it's keeping time properly? Especially the ones that sometimes you don't have a choice. That controller sitting on a hot, sunny wall or something. You know, those circuits in there eventually are going to wear out because of the heat. So make sure that thing's working right.
2: That's the one thing about the LED screens, you know, they burn out in the sun. Oh, where the older controllers, you know, there's probably still old controllers out there that are 50 years old that are still working by dial. But
1: I just replaced mine a couple of years ago. It was still working. I just the new ones are just so much more flexible and easier to do. But yeah, there's nothing really to go wrong in those old ones.
2: But like you said, the new computerized ones, and you can all kinds of different, you know, remote control with your phone app and, rain control sensors. And, it's a lot more features, but, you know, do try and find a spot where it's on maybe the north side of the house or out of the direct sunlight.
1: Definitely.
2: Even with the cover, you know, they all have a cover. But
1: well, it's just heat, you know, for sure. That's part of probably why my old one lasted so long. It was on the north side, you know, kind of behind a wall on the north side. It never got any, there's never any direct sun in that little nook where it was. So it was pretty bulletproof there.
2: Do you have a preferred brand? You get your Hunter, you've got Rainbird, you've got
1: Irritrol, which I think is owned by Hunter, Toro, or somebody now is, you know, that was always kind of I thought they were the easiest to use and program. But, I mean, you can go to a Sprinkler World or a Horizon or Ewing, and they can walk you through them all. Make sure you know how to do it. Make sure you know where it is. It's surprising how many people don't even know where their controller is. If you got a yard guy or a landscaper and he does all that for you, you know, back in the day, we get somebody that had they have a geyser in their front yard. It's leaking, you know. They don't even know how to shut their system off, where their shut off is, where your vacuum breaker is, where your irrigation controller is. At least know where it's at.
2: And this doesn't have anything to do with maintenance, but one of the things that when I was redoing ours and putting in some irrigation for the trees was just how well they're calculated. Like this valve, it really doesn't have to do with the controller, but this valve on this size line can move this many gallons a minute. And calculating, you know, when how much you can actually water on this one valve.
1: Yeah, great tool that goes along with that, if you know your flow and your gallonage, is that Water by the Numbers booklet from the Arizona Municipal Water Users Association. Because they have a chart in there and a way to figure it out. You can zero it right in to, you know, how long you need to run, how often you need to run to get enough water, to get enough depth for a deep watering. So, yeah, it's one of the few things in landscaping that is pretty exact is delivering of water.
2: All right, final segment right after this.
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2: Down to our final segment here in the Outdoor Living Hour with Jay Harper. Monsoon preparedness was the primary topic, but we covered a lot of things. And we got an email this week, Jay, that I just remembered during the break I had set aside to ask you. Homeowner wants to know what, you know, we were talking about watering. Mm-hmm. Can you use your backwashed pool water on your landscape plants?
4: Well, so a couple things. This is certainly the time of year we usually have to backwash them because you get a good monsoon storm and it muckies up your pool and you got to get it cleaned up and usually end up part of that is having to backwash. Might depend on how you treat your pool. If you've got a salt pool, salt water pool, then no, definitely don't run all that salty water onto your landscape. But if you've got a regular chlorinated pool, yeah, I do it. I just don't do it in the same place over and over and over again. So you don't build up a bunch of chlorine or, you know, hard chemicals, that sort of thing. So move it around. You know, if, you know, you don't have to backwash that often, hopefully. It's super fine on grass. I mean, if you have grass, you just want to run it out in the grass again, you know, move it around a little bit. Make sure you're not just hitting it the same place every couple, 3 months, whenever often you backwash, move it some. So if it's a saltwater pool, though, no, you need to run it, you know, into your sewer clean out or into the street, you know, whatever, unfortunately.
2: Some kind of storm drainage somewhere.
4: Right.
2: And when you're talking about moving around on the lawn, you know, that's aside from just, you know, the chlorination buildup, but if you do it on the same spot on the lawn every time, you know, it's like putting a slip and slide there. You know, that's nothing's worse for your lawn than having a slip and slide in one spot for.
4: True. Yeah. That's covering it with plastic and keeping it wet. And yeah, that's.
2: And the rut builds up.
4: Yeah, that's not a good thing. But just get enough of that backwash hose that you've got plenty of places you can reach with the backwash hose and move it around. So.
2: And as you're out in your landscape, or not even out in your landscape, but, you know, moving around in your home, you probably notice in certain parts a little warmer than others. Some of it has to do with duct flow internally, but a lot of it, you know, south or west facing window, even with sunscreens, you can't, it needs multiple shade layers.
4: Yeah, and you know, one of the most effective ways to cool something is to shade it, and one of the best ways to shade something is with a tree or a vine or a well-placed large shrub, depending on how big an area you need to shade. I've had a chair by a window one time in a house, and finally, like, come about summer, I couldn't sit in that chair anymore in the middle of the day if I was reading or doing something. So it's like, well, I know how to fix that. So we planted a tree, you know, not right up against it. Make sure you have the right spacing, but get some shade on that window. Same way with it. Maybe it's a patio. Maybe even in the hottest part of the summer, if you've got some shade on your back patio or the front patio, wherever you like to sit, right? You know, you can still get out there, you know, at certain times of the day. But better be in the shade.
2: You know, that is one thing, like, we talk about, you know, usually at the nights it cools off. There was a couple nights last week, you know, when we had that heat advisory and it was hitting 115 during the day. We're out there 8:30, and it's like, it's still not.
4: I looked at it. Cool. I went out last night. It just, you walked out and it still felt like, you know, granted, the sun wasn't hitting you, but the air was still very warm.
2: Yeah, generally after we're done doing all of our feeding and livestock chores, sit outside for a few minutes, dry off as the sun goes down. We're sitting out there waiting to drop. We're not. It's all right, we got to.
4: That ain't happening unless you're gonna get in the pool or run. You're not gonna dry off. We want to get wetter.
2: Yeah, hit the shower, hit the pool. This isn't gonna happen. But yet when that. But if you're shading your window, a patio door, side door, or even just the walls, you know, there's nothing wrong with shading the wall.
4: Go out and put your hand on that wall even after the sun's gone down and see how much heat's still in that wall. So if you can keep that from happening, you know, that heat's got to work its way through the inside of the house, right? I know you get enough insulation and all that, sure, but still it's still got to cool the whole house down if you can keep the walls and the windows from getting hot.
2: And we used to always say, you know, however tall the tree is going to grow, that's how far away you want to plant it away from the house so that the roots don't interfere with the foundation and cause heaving. There's root barriers now that you can dig down and install to prevent that and, you know, cheat that a little bit.
4: Or if you don't have enough room for a tree, you know, consider a large growing shrub or put a trellis or something out and grow vine on it. You know, there's some other ways to accomplish that if you don't have the width for the distance to plant a tree.
2: Yeah, and those trellis vines, a cat's claw, you may end up regretting planting that one at some point, but there's hardy vines out there that you hardly need any water at all that'll shade that whole area.
4: And you get some color and some flowers and some different things, so it can be quite attractive as well.
2: So, and then, that reduced heat gain, obviously you should see some savings on your utility bill, which would be more than what you spent to water the plant.
4: Oh, for sure, yeah.
2: So, all right. Well, happy monsoon.
4: Yeah,
2: I'm still hopeful we're going to get a good one.
4: Yeah. You
2: know, I hate seeing storm damage to people's homes, but man, I need the water. I want the good monsoon.
4: We need the water.
2: let it rain. We'll see you in August. Let's see. Our topic is next month: spotting stressed plants. Well, hopefully
4: that'll be a short segment. Monsoon, we won't have that. Have as much stress as possible.
2: Thanks for spending your Saturday morning with
4: us. Pleasure. Yeah.

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1: Is it too late to pre-emerge?
2: Never, never too late. 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
9: From ABC News, I'm Chuck Severson. The hundreds of wildfires in Minnesota and Canada are still pumping out smoke, drifting across more than a dozen states, creating hazardous air conditions. Seeing an increase in patients with smoke-related breathing problems, the Cleveland Clinic, where ER Dr. Jason Milk says there's more than just wood smoke in the air.
10: It's burning anything in its path. So there's a lot of other things being discharged into the air.
9: While folks in Michigan, Wisconsin, and Chicago still dealing with the smoke, there is relief at a cost for some, says ABC News forecaster Samara Theodore.
11: You actually have a chance for severe weather, a level 3 out of 5. That includes Cleveland and Syracuse, Pittsburgh and New York, Philadelphia, down to Washington, D.C. and Baltimore. You can see tornadoes, flash flooding, and damaging wind. And there's also a flash flood watch that has now expanded from New York all the way into central Pennsylvania.
9: Sirens in Kuwait City, the U.S. and Iran exchanging more air attacks as Iran declares the memorandum of understanding that initial agreement is over, Kuwait announcing it shot down Iranian missiles. No let up here.
12: Growing outrage in Maine. Hundreds congregated outside an ICE facility Friday protesting the shooting death of a Colombian man earlier this week. 25-year-old Johan Sebastian Guerrero was stopped and ultimately shot and killed by an ICE agent, even though officials say he was not the intended target.
13: It seems apparent that these people, the ICE people, are not trained the way they should be, and we don't need them in Maine.
9: ABC's Alex Brochet. One potential source of the nasty stomach bug sickening thousands in the U.S. and 34 states has been traced to iceberg lettuce from central Mexico. That lettuce in shredded form is supplied by Taylor Farms to Taco Bell locations in 5 states. Michigan has the most cases, 5,000. 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
14: Good morning, KTAR News time is 9:02. I'm Troy Barrett. Flash flood warning issued by the National Weather Service this morning until 12:30 this afternoon for Globe, Superior, Miami, Top of the World, Claypool, Central Heights, Midland City, Apache Lake, and Cutter, as well as Inspiration, Arizona. Doppler radar indicating thunderstorms producing heavy rain across that area. Looking for 1 to 2 inches of rain to fall from those thunderstorms. And flooding is either happening or it's expected to happen again in that area. We're going to take a look at the radar for you this morning. And it does show that there is a very large area of heavy rain with lightning from the Superstition Wilderness all the way from Superior to Globe and Miami, and that's stretching back toward Tortilla Flat as well. Most of this storm activity is on the rim, and it is stretching from portions of northern Arizona up by Rye,

0: just south of Payson, across the Tonto Basin area, all the way over to Globe, Miami. So be on the lookout for that. We do have some isolated showers and storms in portions of the valley as well. So some spots getting some rain this morning, and we do have cloudy conditions. We'll have a full look at your forecast coming up in just a moment. Homicide suspect is in custody in Mesa following an officer-involved shooting late Friday night. Police say the incident began around 11 p.m. Friday night when officers responded to reports of a gunfire at an apartment complex near Dobson and Broadway. When officers arrived, they found a man with fatal injuries. The suspect barricaded himself inside an apartment unit and allegedly fired at officers. Officers returned fire. No one was struck by the gunfire. The suspect later surrendered. The suspect was treated for minor injuries from less than lethal police rounds. No officers were hurt. But in Chandler, an investigation is underway in Tempe. As Chandler police were involved in a fatal officer-involved shooting. Officers say that the shooting happened as they were trying to arrest an aggravated assault suspect on Friday night. Chandler police say the suspect was running from police when he displayed a firearm. Officers shot at the suspect. According to Chandler police, officers rendered medical aid, but the suspect was pronounced dead at the scene by firefighters. Let's go ahead and check traffic now for the Valley Chevy Dealers Traffic Center. No crashes on the freeways or the surface streets at the moment, which is great news. Let's go ahead and talk about what's happening weather-wise for us here as we head into the next several hours. We do have plenty of clouds out there. Got a chance for some storms and rain in the forecast this morning and again this afternoon throughout the valley. And we have a chance for some storms in the forecast. Looks like all next week too. So we'll keep those storms in the forecast from today all the way into next Friday. We do have that flash flood warning in effect for Globe and Miami area. Got some very heavy rain in that area. Look out for flash flooding in that spot. Right now it's 89 degrees in Phoenix. Weather brought to you by Homes 2X. I'm Troy Barrett in Arizona's news station, KTAR News.
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3: Monsoon rain statewide, courtesy of Rosie on the House. Thank you very much. We do whatever we have to do to become every Arizona homeowner's best friend. And how great is this statewide dousing? Woo! Last weekend, Jennifer and I ran to Sierra Vista, and we took a hike along the San Pedro River, and it was running 5 feet deep, and I mean, it was roaring. We've got videos of it. It was absolutely gorgeous. We spent 3 days, and were in rain more often than we were not. It was absolutely gorgeous. That all moved north. We all got a dose of it. And soak it up, everybody. Amen. Okay, we're here, as you know, for those of you that are regular listeners of the show and subscribers to the newsletter. We send that newsletter out every single week, kind of telling you what we're going to be talking about in the 9 o'clock hour. And 9 o'clock hour is like that one specific hour where we drill down deep on one topic. The 10 o'clock hour is questions and answers about anything. That's like the freshman level class, the 100 series class. But the 9 o'clock hour, we bring in experts on a topic, and we take it to the 200 and the 300 level class. And this week, we have Chuck and Carissa Knight in from Knight Air Conditioning. 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It's going on 24 years.
4: 24 years now. Yeah, my goodness.
3: It's been a while. 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
5: you hit that right on the head with the snowbirds. 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
3: Are they nuts?
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3: Okay, all right. 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
5: Darla?
6: Well, we're Knight Air Conditioning. 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
6: Basically the entire metro area.
3: Okay.
6: You know, we won't go really far out into the East Valley. Anthem's about as far north as we'll go, but the contiguous valley, we're there.
3: Okay.
5: We go to Rory's house out in whatever the heck that is.
3: Yeah,
5: out
3: there. Whitman.
5: Whitman, thank you. We go there for that call.
3: Yeah, for that call. There you go. And how would people get a hold of Knight Air Conditioning? Because they're going to want to once they hear more about you.
6: Yes, well, we're Knights in Shining Armor. You can find us pretty easily with just a Google search. 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
3: We wrote an article in our digital newsletter that actually made the front page of the KTAR news broadcast. So beat the Arizona heat. Smart air conditioning tips to stay cool all summer long. So let's dive into that. The smart tips for staying cool. What is air conditioning?
5: Air conditioning is just, it's basic physics. It's moving heat, thermo, heat, dynamics, movement, thermodynamics. That's air conditioning. You take heat from one source and put it somewhere else. You take it and move it. Just, you don't destroy it. Heat is energy. You can't destroy it. You can move it around, but you can't destroy it. When the humidity is low, evaporative coolers are wonderful because your heat moves with a change of state of a of a conductor of some description. So it's either air, water, one of the fluorocarbon or otherwise refrigerants that absorb the heat and by boiling. They boil it and change state when they go from the liquid to vapor to
3: that's
5: gas.
3: That's the compressor.
5: That's the compressor doing
3: that. Expensive piece of your equipment.
5: A very expensive piece of equipment, yes. Yeah. But when that changes state, when the compressor squeezes it, condenses it down to liquid, when it changes state, like squirting water out of a hose nozzle,
3: yes.
5: When you squirt hot the whole stream, it's hot. If you missed it, when it hits your hand a foot away, it's cool.
3: Yes.
5: That's air conditioning, folks. That's the entire concept of air conditioning right there in your hands with a hose. That's it.
3: And it's kind of counterintuitive because when your air conditioner is working for you, you walk up to the supply register, put your hand there, and you feel it's producing cold air.
5: No, it's not. It's producing air that you've taken the heat out of.
3: I mean,
5: cold doesn't exist. I hate to tell you.
3: That is the law of physics.
5: Yes.
3: Forever, wherever you go.
5: It's it, folks.
6: That was very confusing to me. It took me many years to get that concept.
5: Yeah, there's no such thing as cool. Heat is energy. It cannot be destroyed. It can be moved around. It's like when you put the brakes on in your car, that heat generated, you're changing the motion that you're going to heat with the brakes on the rotors. You're changing motion to heat.
3: Yeah.
5: Isn't that ridiculous?
3: Well, so air conditioning is relocating heat. Folks, if y'all don't believe that, when your air conditioner is running, go outside, and that little fan unit that's sitting on the side of your house, just go put your hand over the top of that fan.
5: Yep. That's the heat coming out of your house.
3: I mean, it's a lot of heat, too.
5: It is.
3: And people ask me all the time, should I shade that? I said, you can shade it, but don't impede the airflow.
5: Bingo. Absolutely right. Now, most of the units that you see now, they didn't used to do this now, but when efficiency started becoming an issue, 30 years ago-ish, they started shielding.
3: When electricity went from 2 cents a kilowatt and started climbing up a little bit.
5: Yeah.
3: At 2 cents a kilowatt, we just put 10-ton air conditionings on everything.
5: No one cared. It was just fine. then all of a sudden the efficiency started coming into it, and it started becoming an issue, and they started shading the coils. They'd build the sheet metal around the condensers the package yep. of the condenser itself yep. from the manufacturer. But they build them to shade it from the sun.
3: Yeah.
5: Okay, because that extra few degrees made a difference. And now, you know, with the spine fin coils with the American Standard and some of the two or three pass coils with the new refrigerant. By the way, folks, two or three pass coils means that the air is going over three or four sets of copper tubing running back and forth to shed the heat through the aluminum fins.
3: As opposed to a single pass or
5: yep. two pass, which R22, the old refrigerant, was okay with. The new stuff, the enthalpy, using words you don't care about.
3: Yeah.
5: But the ability of the refrigerant to grab heat and to let go of heat is different with the new refrigerant. So they require different airflow. That's why you can't mix and match stuff anymore like we used to.
3: Yeah, right.
5: You can't do that. Nope. Now you got to go the entire darn package to make everything fit itself because it's all designed to work together.
3: All right. So we're moving heat.
5: Yes.
3: And we're trying, and humidity complicates that. If you haven't noticed that in the last couple of days, you're not paying close attention.
5: Who hasn't noticed that?
3: And Chuck, I actually had a caller call me. And this only happened one time in 40 years. Call me on air and call me a liar. Because I said your air conditioner will produce 7 to 8 gallons of water a day. And my two units on the roof are plumbed together into one. I'm producing 15, 20 gallons a day.
5: Then your air conditioners are working great. I don't know who's servicing them. It ain't me, but I'm congratulations. I think it's Integrity.
3: I mean, just dripping. I mean, it should be good almost work. A steady stream of water at this atmospheric condition.
5: The first thing an air conditioner does, the evaporator coil inside your house that your house air is going through, the first thing its energy goes to is dehumidifying. The first bit of energy, it's called latent heat. There's BTUs, which is latent heat, and there's degrees Fahrenheit, which is called sensible heat. So your temperature on the wall, what your thermostat says, that is your sensible temperature. What your air conditioner is doing, the first thing it's doing is taking out the latent heat, the moisture, the heat that's in your floors, your furniture, you know, your animals, whatever.
3: Shower,
5: everything.
3: Cooking.
5: Oh, especially shower and cooking.
3: Everything, yeah.
5: Don't shower or cook.
3: Don't shower or cook in the summer.
5: Before 7 p.m. the first thing it does is dehumidify. And if you're not getting water out of your drain pipe right now, you're about to have it come down your wall.
3: Yeah.
5: Get your air conditioning serviced by whoever. It doesn't have to be us. I'd like it to be.
3: Yeah.
5: But whoever you have as your air conditioner guy, folks, get them out there. Have them take a look at your condensate. We have been clearing condensate issues now. Units that we service normally have been generating so much more water now that we have to go pay attention to that because people are saying, you know, I'm getting an awful lot of water out of here. And I'll go out there just what Rosie said just now.
3: Let her pour, baby.
5: Nothing wrong with that, baby. The more water it's getting, the better it is.
3: And I would tell you, homeowners, get that. Don't let it just fall beside the stem wall of your house. Redirect it a couple feet away.
5: Yes.
3: That moist soil is absolute condition conducive for termite infestation.
5: And for weakening the foundation.
3: And you know, you got swelling concrete and clays, swelling soil and heave, lots of problems. So get all moisture away from your foundation.
5: I'm glad you said that.
6: I have a little saying, and if humidity is high and your drain pipe is dry, call us.
3: Okay, I love it. Very good. That quote brought to you by Chris and Mike.
5: And I salute you, darling.
3: We're talking air conditioning. Folks, if y'all have a question about your air conditioning, don't hesitate to call now because we cannot be stumped as long as Chuck and Chris are in studio. The number is 1-888-767-4348. We'll be right back after this with the folks from Knight Air Conditioning.
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3: 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Any question you might have about the air conditioning at your house, home, castle, or cabin, now would be the opportunity to jump online. There are open lines. My wife, sweet Jennifer, there will take your name, where you're calling from, and the question. We'll get you on air as quick as we can, not only to hear your question, but to give you the Rosie Wright answer. And in asking the question on air, don't be intimidated. We're not going to make fun of you. We're not going to embarrass you. But you asking it on air, then us answering on air, gives that answer and that education to everyone listening. We're doing a statewide education program while we're here. Now, I can't bring in an air conditioning friend and not get on Rosie's soapbox about refrigerants.
5: Go for it, fella. You start it, I'll follow.
3: Okay. All right. We have, in the 24 years you've been a Rosie certified air conditioning contractor, three legislated federal mandated refrigerant changes.
5: Yes. Yes.
3: And there are many air conditioning contractors that would have you change all your equipment at every single refrigerant change. It is a scare tactic that absolutely drives me over the edge.
5: We are going off the cliff holding hands. That makes me absolutely nuts. There were people out there that were saying, because, oh, but you know, they're doing away with R22, so now you have to change your system because it's illegal. It's not illegal. There are warehouses full of R22, and it's ridiculously expensive. But if you have an issue with an R22 system and you for whatever reason, you need it, whatever, we don't handle R22 much anymore because it is now, the machines that use R22 are now kind of past their service expectant life.
3: They're 15 years old or more.
5: Yes. Yeah. And if they have not been scrupulously maintained, which of course we do, but the other companies, the other Rosie companies do the same thing. I'm not, signing up's different. But if you take care of the air conditioner, the R22 system, it's a superior refrigerant. R22, there's no reason to take it out. We got chemistry people that'll tell you, no, it's BS and all that, but that's okay.
3: Okay.
5: So the new refrigerants, the oil is not compatible. You cannot mix and match anymore. And the air handling, the ability for the units, both the evaporators and the condensers, to both shed and absorb the heat are different in their fundamental function. The refrigerant, the enthalpy is the ability of refrigerant to gather heat and move heat. That's the amount it'll handle per measurement of quantity. The enthalpy of the new stuff is different than the old stuff, so it has to be handled differently. The air has to take longer across the coils for the refrigerant to absorb it and remove it, okay?
3: Got it.
5: The new refrigerant...
3: So the refrigerant itself requires different mechanical equipment.
5: Exactly.
3: Okay.
5: Exactly. And the fact that the oils are not compatible makes you kind of wonder if they did that on purpose. I always say, the paranoia,
3: the cynic in us all.
5: Absolutely. Absolutely. But the long and the short of it is that when an R22 system fails, now when you replace a system with an R410 is kind of gone now. There's a few systems left, but they're mostly just sell by the end of the year. But the new R454 has flammables in it, and there's a bunch more safeties in the systems and all that stuff. You can't light that stuff with a blowtorch, but because it's flammable, and they have all these safety protocols now, and they're much more complicated machines. They're not the old simple do-it-yourself stuff at home. Now, don't screw with it. Call a tech.
3: Okay. So the scare tactic of the refrigerant's illegal, if you're contemplating quoting new air conditioning equipment and they're using illegal refrigerant as an argument, you know that's someone you don't want to do business with.
5: Just tell them at your door to go back and get in their car and go away. And then call Knight Air Conditioning at 602-440-4000.
3: There you go.
6: So I think it's important to note that through this process, what basically the regulations have done is they have reduced the quantity of the refrigerant on the market. And so that's how they sort of force us into compliance. So they do make those refrigerants more expensive. And then it's a financial factor, right, that we need to consider. Is it actually worth the cost of using one of those older refrigerants as we move forward?
3: In 2000, what was a pound of R22?
5: Pound of R22 retail in 2000 was, what, $45? $50?
6: That was 20-something years ago, so yeah. It was pretty reasonable.
5: That's what he asked.
3: Yeah, in 2000.
5: He's making a point here.
3: What was the price in 2000?
5: Oh, $150. Oh, no, 45 there now, it's about $150, $180 a pound.
3: Okay. So it has tripled.
5: Insanely.
3: Yeah.
5: And it's still the best refrigerant that you could ever ask for. The new stuff is not nearly as good as the old stuff.
3: But we'll never get it back.
5: Not going to get it back.
3: If I'm looking at my thermostat, and it's a smart thermostat that I can program, and it's reading indoor temperature, outdoor temperature, indoor humidity, outdoor humidity. I don't know. What's outdoor humidity today right now? Maybe it's 65, 70%.
5: Oh, good Lord, 80%. Yes. It's got to be somewhere 75% at this
3: time. What should I be happy with inside my house?
6: Oh, we were going to try to trick you with that question.
5: We talk about this. Okay, babe, you go.
6: I wonder what people think it should be.
3: Yeah.
6: Because if you didn't have a measure of your indoor humidity, what would you think was comfortable? This is going to be a little shocking to people. And I was hesitant when we were doing the blog post to say this out loud because we're going to have argumentors.
5: argumentors? Argumentors. I like that word. Good for you.
6: Yeah, I made that up. Thank you. Yes, you did. So indoor humidity should be between 40 and 50%. That seems really high. But in our desert environment, outdoors, this environment is sucking the life out of you at all times. You're evaporating your life away into this dry environment, and I think we get used to that. So you come inside, your air feels comfortable. You know, you don't have the dry nose, the dry eyes, because that humidity is being maintained between 40 and 50%. But I think when people see that measurement, it seems really shocking, like it's very... very high.
5: We have kind of begun to not put the humidity indicator on the thermostats we put them on. Don't call me and tell me it's 80% humidity and you're 50% humidity and you're just miserable. If you hadn't looked at the thermostat, you'd be just fat and happy.
3: Well, I keep talking about the old days, but I mean, back in the 80s and 90s when Jennifer and I only had a vap cooling, that's why the vap cooler felt so good in May and June. I mean, it was bringing the indoor humidity up to that 35,
5: and
3: 40,
5: fresh
3: 45.
5: Air.
3: And it was fresh.
5: Great air purifiers.
3: Pretty good. You did bring in a bit of dust.
5: Until they get nasty, that's true. Okay, fine. I'll concede that.
6: My dad won't even install an evaporative cooler on my house now.
3: He won't do it, huh?
6: No.
5: We put it at variable speed.
3: Well, the bottom line is the air conditioning equipment now is less expensive to run and operate than the evaporator.
5: Oh, gosh, yes.
3: Yeah.
5: Oh, my goodness, yes.
3: More with Knight Air Conditioning when we get back. Y'all hang on.
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0: Good morning, KTAR News Time is 9:30. I'm Troy Barrett. I want to give you a heads up. We do have a flash flood warning issued by the National Weather Service until 12:30 this afternoon for the Superior Globe, Miami, top of the world area. Radar showing a large area of thunderstorms producing heavy rain as well as some pretty intense lightning over in that area. There's a very large area of thunderstorms that are stretching basically throughout the Tonto Basin area across the rim and on over to the Globe Miami area, so be on the lookout for that. Checking out the radar right now, we do have plenty of places around the valley that are also getting some rain this morning. Anthem, Cave Creek, Tempe, Peoria, Avondale also getting some showers over by the Goodyear Airport, getting some showers this morning as well, and seeing a pretty large area of storms in the I-17 corridor from Anthem all the way down to right around Arrowhead Mall area. So be on the lookout for that. Again, we're getting some showers and storms around most of the valley. So that will continue to be a issue for us here as we head into the next couple of hours. Things are definitely changing. We get your full forecast in just a moment. Let's go ahead right now and check traffic. See what's going on the roads from the Valley Chevy Dealers Traffic Center. Currently, no issues on the surface streets or the freeways. Things are looking pretty good for us at the moment, which is great news. I want to remind you that we do have construction closures this weekend. Northbound State Route 51 closed between Bethany Home and Northern. That'll be back open 5 a.m. Monday. And eastbound Loop 202, Santan Freeway closed between Cooper and Val Vista. KTAR weather for the Valley. Once again, we're keeping an eye on the radar and the National Weather Service issuing any sort of watches and warnings for us. We're going to have to deal with some isolated storms this morning. Get more chances for storms tonight, tomorrow, and the rest of next week. Right now, it's 85 in Sun City. 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I'm Troy Barrett on Arizona's news station, KTAR News.
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7: 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I promise, you do it, you'll call me. You'll thank me for this. All right, we're here talking air conditioning, and you know, Romy for years has wanted the camera to roll through the commercial break and sell that as a subscription to all the things that are said off air.
8: Oh, well, thank heaven you don't.
9: Well, I have something I shared off air.
7: Okay. All right.
9: So actually, I wanted to say first that this has the second time this has come up this month, this actually in 2 weeks at the office, and someone had called this morning and said she had a fairly new air conditioning, 3 years old. And thankfully, she has two air conditioners on her house. One went out on July 4th, and it is still not fixed.
7: Oh,
9: because she has a home warranty company. And they came out, and they said, oh, we don't work on two-stage air conditioning.
10: Mm.
9: So then there was that, and then there was an accident, and then somebody was sick, you know. So it's almost 3 weeks now, and she has not had air conditioning. So what do you say about that? Is that
10: don't send a doggone apprentice to fix a flipping air conditioner.
7: If you can't work on a two-speed compressor.
10: You shouldn't have the keys to the van.
7: Yeah, yeah. You should not be out there.
10: No. That's ridiculous. That's absolutely, words fail me.
7: Yeah.
10: And that doesn't happen that often.
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7: 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And Carissa, we've said the same thing for years. 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Mm-hmm. But they've agreed to a price that's probably below cost. So they are highly motivated to get there and find something that's not covered by warranty. Yep. Or the upgrade and upsell the warranty company.
11: Absolutely.
7: So what I want to become every Arizona homeowner's best friend, one of the things I tell them, folks, ditch the home warranties. Haven't found one worth a penny they charge. You can buy the same coverage through your homeowner's insurance through large appliance riders. It will cost you less money, and then you get to pick who does the work at your house. Dump the home warranties.
11: Yes.
7: See, Chris?
11: Good. Thank you.
7: I can jump right on that horse.
11: Thank you.
7: I can ride it bareback standing up. Man.
12: That's what a knight does, doesn't it?
10: Yes, exactly so.
7: Oh, man.
10: Oh, that's funny. And you know what? If you maintain your air conditioner, the chance of you having to use that warranty is reduced substantially.
7: Yeah.
10: The cheapest money you'll ever spend. You change your oil in your car. You check your brakes. You do this. You do that. You wash your windshield. You do all that stuff. Doggone it. The cheapest money you'll ever spend on your air conditioner is having some guy that knows what he's doing come out there and work on it and clean it up and look at it, make sure there's no loose wires, oil the motors, do this, do that.
11: It could cheapest be a money. Girl.
10: Yes, dear.
7: Yes, it could.
10: Yes, dear.
7: Yes,
9: it could. Women in construction, yes.
10: Yeah. If I did the yes, dear thing with her mom, we'd be married another hour or two.
7: You know, on that topic, I'm about ready to be extremely famous.
10: Oh, I'm holding my breath.
7: I was invited to a invite-only country club of the top influential women company owners in America.
10: Oh, my goodness.
9: They obviously went by name only. They haven't met you.
10: Take Jennifer with you.
7: Yeah,
10: take Jennifer with you.
7: Anyway, I divert.
10: Don't go alone.
7: Let's talk about that maintenance call. Chuck, I'll tell you what I tell people, and you tell me if I'm right or wrong. In a heat pump, I think you can probably get by with a once-a-year service call. I'm in gas packs, and I like it in the fall before I fire up the gas. And then I like it in the spring to check the air conditioner. So I'm twice a year on my equipment.
10: Yes, absolutely. I'm totally with you on that. If you have a gas appliance, that's just common sense. Heat pumps, it sounds self-serving to say that I like to see it twice a year.
7: Yeah.
10: You know, but for financial stability.
7: Yeah.
10: But once a year, In the beginning of the summer season, with the new machinery, the new heat pumps, these super high efficient heat pumps and stuff, yeah, pretty good idea.
7: What is that service call going to cost,
10: Carissa?
11: $99.
7: And what gets done at that inspection?
10: We open the cabinet up. We check to make sure. Now on some of the new ones, the thinking machines, like the Bosch heat pumps and stuff like that, the variable speeds.
7: Yeah.
10: Those are thinking boards. So you have to go in there and you have to check all of your readings, make sure your pressures, temperatures, differentials, amp draws, cycle rates, all that fun stuff. You check all of that. You check for the indoor coil to make sure that. Oh, by the way, something that I'm going to throw something out there that maybe some of the AC techs don't know. If you have all aluminum coils, when you open up that indoor section and see that crud in the bottom of that coil. Take a piece of 3/4-inch copper, mill the ends of it open, drop it into there, and that stuff will go away. The copper oxide kills mold and mildew and stuff.
7: Okay.
10: So that's a tip for every AC guy out there.
7: Great tip.
10: And you know what? It's a freebie.
7: Okay.
10: So there you go, guys.
7: All right.
10: Anyway, so that'll stop a lot of the mold problem. Anyhow, the service work involves cleaning that drain, making sure the condensate drain is clean and clear. Make sure that the condenser coils are not covered in dog hair, dust, dirt, debris, leaves, and things like that.
7: Does it include a free lecture on air filtration?
11: Yes.
10: I do that walking in the door. My old clients, the people have been with me 30 and 40 and 45 years. Nope. Chuck's here. Did you change the filters, honey? No. Chuck's coming. Change the filters.
11: So this is kind of funny, but I know technicians who will check the trash can as they walk up to see if the dirty filter is in there.
10: And then the wife will rat the husband out every time.
7: Yeah,
10: you know, he changes, right? But he knew you were coming to change him.
7: Oh.
10: So, but yeah, that's the most important thing you can do. Clean filters. Have the thing serviced. Again, it's the cheapest money in the world. A loose screw can cause all kinds of bad things to happen. All you do is go, bzz, tight screw, see you later, bye.
7: Yeah.
10: That's
7: $99.
10: $99 for a package, I think, $109 for an attic.
7: That's awesome.
10: Something like that.
7: Let's talk about the evolution of air conditioning.
10: Sure.
7: Because we just apparently one homeowner just dumped a tech with a two-speed compressor.
10: Yeah.
7: We started with a single-speed compressor. No matter how much air conditioning capacity was needed, there was one speed only.
10: Then and you had a swing in your thermostat. That was the whole. We had a 2-degree swing. So
7: yeah.
10: You're da-da. Okay.
7: Okay. So then I don't know. Two-speed came in the 90s.
10: Yeah, I think late 80s, early 90s.
7: Okay. And then we went multi-speed, and then we went variable speed.
10: Yes.
7: So now it's like a clutch on your car. You can ask for as much torque as you want every minute, every second, based on the outdoor condition and the request the thermostat's asking for on the inside.
10: Mm-hmm.
7: You can't be more efficient than that.
10: You can't. You can't. It's they're, you know, it's very complicated to make things simple. And these new ones, the Bosch system is a thinking board. It does algorithms to learn who you are and what you are. The American Standard System, not quite so thoughtful like that. But the American Standard System is different because all three computers talk to each other. Thermostat talks to the air handler talks to condenser talks to thermostat.
7: Oh.
10: So they work it out among themselves, the conversation.
11: A true communicating
10: system.
7: I'll be darned.
10: Yeah, and then the Bosch system, all the brains are outside. You tell it what you want to do, it says, oh, okay, I'll do that. You know, but give me time to think it through. And it thinks it through, and then it works. And the systems are really amazing. But the difference, now you and I have talked about this, about the supercooling.
7: Yeah, baby.
10: You want me to go there?
7: Yeah, go. I don't mind people disagreeing with me on air, as long as they're honest about it.
10: Go see you later.
7: No, I know what you're going to say.
10: You know exactly where I'm going with this.
7: Yeah.
10: Folks, if you have a single or even two-stage air conditioner, Rosie's theory, and that's not a theory, it's a practice that works. The super cooling at night works. If you're comfortable living in hot and cold difference in that, go for it because the economics will define that. With the new variable speeds and these new variable speed 18 and, for goodness sake, 20-plus
7: Sears,
10: this is nuts efficiency. And they are even replacing gas furnaces and stuff with the heat pump systems because they are so efficient. And Rosie and I are both gas guys. We both firmly believe in gas heat and all that, but these new heat pumps, first off, they actually work. Still don't give you the giant swing on the heat swing temperature coming out, but they do maintain it and hold it. And that's the whole thing with the heat pump. It maintains, and the variable speeds especially, they are designed not to do fast drops or fast rises. What they're made to do is cruise, and they will cruise at 1/3 or 1/4 of their capacity, wherever the standard system, when it turns on, full tilt boogie, and it turns off, dead silence, full tilt boogie, dead silence, and then you get the temperature swing. A properly installed, properly maintained, a properly operating variable system, you look at your thermostat walking by, it's going to say the same thing every time you walk by.
7: Yeah, just let it ride. Huh?
10: Let it ride.
7: Okay.
10: And it doesn't have the excessive heat load to try and take out, so you have that hour or two gap between where you're comfortable, where you're economic, and or you're hot, miserable, and economic, and then you're getting cool again. So, yeah, the variables are absolutely, they're just a gift.
11: And the humidity control.
10: Oh, the humidity, yes.
11: Because you've got that constant airflow over the coil. It's just removing humidity at a more efficient
10: rate. And it matches the manual J, and you and I have talked about the manual J, so we both insist on that.
7: Amen.
10: Then that manual J tells you what you need to have. Add a half ton onto that with a variable, and you'll never be disappointed.
7: Okay. Well, I would love to get some energy bills from people who live like that. I really would, to do the full analysis of per kilowatt consumption, because the argument behind supercooling is I can get you to 10 or 11 cents a kilowatt on your bill. That's the same thing a solar company promises with a $50,000 investment.
10: So you preach to the choir, Reverend. But, I'm on your front pew.
7: But you do have to be willing to ratchet down and live at 66, 68 degrees, 21 hours of the day. You know. But anyway, we have a caller. Linda wants to get online and talk to Chuck and Carissa. Linda?
13: Hi.
7: Hey, good morning.
10: Good morning, ma'am.
13: Good morning. Thanks for taking my call.
10: Of course. Speak to me.
13: Okay. I was gone for about a month, and I set my air conditioner at, I think, 86-ish. I know when I was gone, the power went out. When I came back home, the air conditioner was running, and it was putting out, well, very, it was almost hot air. It was just...
10: Room temperature?
13: It wasn't cool at all. Yes, okay. And the room was like 90 degrees at that point.
10: Oh, my.
13: At night. Yeah, it was at night, so...
10: Okay.
13: And I've tried turning off the system completely. I thought maybe if I turn it on at night, it might start putting out cold air, but it has not done that yet.
10: Okay. Is it a roof mount unit? Is it on the top of the house?
13: Yes, on a flat roof. It's an old air conditioner. It's a Gettle. It's a 12-tier rating. And I don't know any much more beyond that. It's great big up there, though.
7: It's a classic.
10: It's okay.
7: It's a classic.
10: You like my old car. What you got on your roof is a classic, ma'am.
7: It's a bulletproof classic.
10: It's a bulletproof. The Gettle Iron Horse is arguably the most sturdy air conditioner ever built, but they are not all that efficient.
7: Yeah.
10: Okay, it sounds very much like your compressor. You got the electrical spike or something like that. Tripped the compressor, did a capacitor. That sounds, I don't want to diagnose over telephone, but it sounds to me very much like that. If your blower is still blowing, then it did not short the compressor, did not ground it out and kill it, at least at first blush. But I would get a tech out there. I think you're going to end up with a capacitor and a start device. It might be all that you take, or you had a condenser fan motor die. But all of that is mechanical repair. There's nothing hangman's rope around your neck yet. But get a tech out there, get a licensed rosy guy out there to look at that and tell you the truth. And that sounds, Gettle units are amazingly fixable.
7: They are pretty incredible.
10: They're Mack truck. They're just tough.
7: Carissa, what number would Linda call?
11: 602-440-4000. We have technicians in the field today.
7: Get that air conditioning running back really quick.
10: Very nicely done.
7: Very good.
11: Well, you keep me around for something.
10: Yes, ma'am, I do. Not that, right. just not just because I love you.
7: Now, Linda brought me right to the next question I was going to ask y'all. So, a 12-tier Gettle, I mean, she's dealing with a 20-year-old piece of equipment, at least.
10: Every bit of that.
7: Yeah. When do you decide? What are the true decision-making points of when do you replace or when do you repair? So you have about 3 minutes to think about that while we go on break. And when we come back, replace or repair?
10: Very good.
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0: Rosie on the House, where we're answering any and every question you might have about indoor air comfort with our experts from Knight Air Conditioning. And before we let them escape the studio, Carissa.
1: Yes.
0: The million-dollar question. Do I repair or do I replace? Because it can be a big ticket.
1: It can, and we take this question really seriously. For us, there are some major factors. The first one is age, right? We want to see, do you still have any warranty left in this machine? You know, what's the availability of parts? What's the probability that if we do a major repair right now, you're going to be up against a major repair again within several months, right? So that's why age is a huge factor. The second factor we look at is cost. What is the cost of this repair? You know, have we been doing costly repairs on this machine? Again, what is the probability that we're going to have more costly repairs? You know, once we start getting up into the thousands for a repair, that's when we start kind of comparing it to see, hey, you know, are we looking towards replacement? And then the third factor that we measure every time is what type of repair is this? For us, a refrigerant repair, we have this word, this catastrophic failure, right? A refrigerant repair, to me, we're approaching catastrophic failure, whereas a mechanical repair, a motor, a capacitor, those are things we're probably going to fix that, even if you have a really old air conditioner.
2: And the electrical stuff versus mechanical. Mechanical, a refrigerant leak in an R22 system, now we just say, you know what, if you have a leak and we fix that leak, the chance of having another leak, once they start leaking, they're going to keep leaking. And you don't want to do that at the price of refrigerant. When you pay the price of refrigerant, you just paid a down payment on a new air conditioner.
0: Yeah, and Linda, our prior caller, is a perfect example of what we're talking about. Yeah. She has an older piece of equipment that's not working. And you wouldn't diagnose over the air, but you almost did. I mean, it could be something very much. It could be a capacitor.
2: Yeah, exactly.
0: And I'd love for her to be a Rosie on the House blind shopper, and I'd love to give her a list of contractors to call and get quotes, because I'll bet you 9 out of 10 techs that show up at her house are going to recommend, without even checking the equipment, you need a new air conditioner.
2: As soon as she said old Gettle, I thought, that's fixable. We can fix that. You know, I can take care of that.
0: Man, Well, I'm on a soapbox. I believe a lot of the large corporate acquisitions of our home service industries is doing a huge disservice to the American and the Arizona homeowner. It, not only are they driving costs up, but they're doing things that just
2: dehumanize.
0: Well, thank you very
2: people
0: much.
2: People become numbers and money instead
0: That's
2: of
0: it.
2: People.
0: That's it.
2: And Rosie on the House is family. We are all family. All the texts that you send out in the field, I'm so honored to be with you 24 years. This is a family. And we treat people like you started the ball rolling a million years ago, the same way we started rolling.
1: Yeah, if we see you at Fry's grocery store, I don't want to dodge behind an aisle. I want to walk up to you and say, hi, friend. We're so glad to take care of you.
2: Yeah.
0: Well, speaking of family.
2: Yes. Okay.
0: You had a couple family wishes, right?
2: Carissa, do it, hon.
1: I have to say hello to my baby. Hi, Tiny. And hi, Mom. And hi, Grandma. And hi to our entire staff who's listening today, unless they're on a roof.
2: And I want to say something to my senior citizen son-in-law, Vandre Heron. Happy birthday, brother. Love you. Glad you're in the family. And I want to also pass out two things. In our business, the most important thing is to have support. And my support staff at Ari, Michael, Rich, and David are amazing. My guys, Nate and Daryl at ARS, American Refrigeration Supplies. A good tech needs a good support system. And these guys go out of their way to see to it we're taken care of.
0: Awesome. Well, that's a great job. Chuck, Carissa, the Knights. Thank you enough for taking time out of your Saturday weekend time away from Tiny and
2: off the motorcycle.
0: Off the motorcycle and coming and sharing your wisdom with Rosie on the House listeners. Thanks a million.
2: Thank you, sir.
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4: From ABC News, I'm Chuck Sievertson. One potential source of the stomach bug sickening thousands in 34 states has been found. ABC's Mike Kijachi.
5: An FDA traceback points to shredded lettuce from central Mexico supplied by Taylor Farms to Taco Bell restaurants in five states: Indiana, Kentucky, Michigan, Ohio, and West Virginia. Now, Taylor Farms, one of the nation's largest producers of fresh veggies, is voluntarily pulling all of its central Mexico iceberg lettuce from the U.S. market indefinitely.
4: Winds carrying smoke from hundreds of wildfires in Minnesota and Canada across more than a dozen states. Kevin Wilson's in New York City, where the National Guard was giving out masks at transit hubs.
6: A little bit scary, a little dangerous. I didn't know the smoke could come so far from Canada.
4: ER Dr. Jason Milk at the Cleveland Clinic is seeing more patients with smoke-related breathing problems.
7: So they're feeling really short of breath, heavy on the chest, and they can't breathe.
4: Some people from Cleveland to the Northeast are getting relief from the smoke, but at a cost. Bad storms with flash flood watches and possible tornadoes are forecast. Sirens in Kuwait City. The U.S. and Iran exchanging more air attacks. Kuwait announcing it shot down Iranian missiles. Iran declares the memorandum of understanding, that initial agreement, is over. Will that change things much? ABC's Stephen Portnoy in Washington.
8: I'm not sure that it will. I mean, given how intense things have gotten prior to this moment, where Iran now says the MOU is dead, it was 10 days ago that the president declared the ceasefire over. And since then, it's basically been the U.S.'s view that the MOU is dead. So I guess it's now been seconded by Tehran.
4: Marine biologists say California is experiencing one of its most active shark summers in nearly a decade.
9: There are sharks near them all the time. They just don't know it. Like, you have a better chance of winning Powerball than you do of being bitten by a shark.
4: Dr. Chris Lowe heads Cal State University's Shark Lab. 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
10: Good morning. KTAR News time is 10:02. I'm Troy Barrett. We do have a flash flood warning issued by the National Weather Service for places around the globe. Miami, Superior, top of the world until 12:30 this afternoon. If you're planning on traveling in that area, know anyone in that area, make sure that they are on the lookout for flash flooding either happening or expected to happen soon. Also want to give folks in Queen Valley and Gold Canyon heads up as well. Some pretty strong and powerful rain been happening in the Superstition Wilderness, so be on the lookout for that as well. For breaking news and weather, you can download the KTAR News app and stay on top of that. As we look at the radar around the valley, we do have some pretty big pockets of some rain falling around parts of Phoenix, Anthem, Cave Creek, Tempe, Peoria, Deer Valley, Avondale, Goodyear, all getting some showers. Most of the valley locations now only about a tenth of an inch of rain so far this morning. A homicide suspect is in custody in Mesa following an officer-involved shooting late last night. Police say the incident began around 11 p.m. When officers responded to reports of gunfire in an apartment complex near Dobson and Broadway. When officers arrived, they found a man with fatal injuries. The suspect barricaded himself inside an apartment unit and allegedly fired at officers. Officers returned fire. No one was struck from that exchange of gunfire. The suspect was later taken into custody, treated for minor injuries from less than lethal police rounds. No officers were hurt. An investigation is underway in Tempe after Chandler police were involved in a fatal officer

0: involved shooting. Chandler police say that the shooting happened as officers were trying to arrest an aggravated assault suspect on Friday night. Chandler police say that the suspect was running from police and displayed a firearm when officers shot the suspect. According to Chandler police, officers rendered medical aid, but the suspect was pronounced dead by firefighters at the scene. All right, let's check traffic now from the Valley Chevy Dealers Traffic Center. Most of the freeways and surface streets looking pretty good. No accidents in the last couple of hours that have been reported. So things a little bit on the quiet side out there, which is very good news because the radar is not quiet. Let's go ahead and cover the weather for you again here as we look across the valley for the next couple of days. What's going to happen is we have chances for storms in the forecast this morning and this afternoon. Going to be hot and humid today. We're going to have a pretty consistent chance for showers and storms in the forecast, not only for today and tonight, but the rest of the weekend and also off and on next week too. So this monsoon pattern is going to stay with us. Look for breezy to windy conditions. Hoping to get up to about 97 today as far as the forecast is concerned. 86 now in Phoenix. 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I'm Troy Barrett on Arizona's news station, KTAR News.
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0: third of the colony's population as Tories, as loyalists to the royal crown. So there was still a big loyal contingent in the colonies. As a matter of fact, Jennifer and I just recently watched the movie Young Washington, and I mean, it was George Washington's ambition in life to become an officer in the British military, and he actually started his career in the British military, in the French-American Wars, French and Indian Wars, and he actually suffered his one and only surrender in his first battle at Fort Necessity in 1754. But once those wars were over and Britain was able to kind of shoo the French away for a little while, they were broke. So in Britain raising the revenue they needed to replenish their stores, they started taxing American colonies. And this is in contradiction to how they had been treating us before. Before, we were like just a federation that they allowed us to be self-governing. They allowed us to be self-regulating. And now they're going to start taking away our autonomy and start tapping into our resources to replenish their bank accounts. That starts with the Sugar Act. It's followed shortly after that by the Stamp Act. And then it came the Declaratory Act. And that was all it took. That was all it took for the colonists to say, we've had enough. The Declaratory Act was Britain's attempt to take all autonomy away from the colonies and put them absolutely directly in every regards under the British Crown. The Act read, the colonies have been, are, and of our right ought to be subordinate unto and dependent upon the Imperial Crown and Parliament of Great Britain, and that the King's Majesty, by and with the advice and consent of Parliament, had, hath, and of right ought to have full power and authority to make laws to bind the colonies and their people of America, subjects of the Crown of Great Britain, in all cases whatsoever. Well, that's about the time a man by the name of Sam Adams starts rousing people around. And many of you know how active a revolutionary he was. But another man you may not know about is a man by the name of John Dickinson, and he wrote an essay, a 12-volume essay called Letters from a Farmer in Pennsylvania. And those 12 essays were published as a pamphlet, and it, with the agitation of Sam Adams, were the two things that probably drove, harder than anything, the shot that was heard around the world to birth the greatest nation ever on the history of this globe. God bless America. I am so grateful that I live here, my family lives here, and that we have it to experience in this epoch of time.
1: I want to have a Sam Adams beer right now.
0: Right? Just toast him at least, right?
1: Absolutely.
0: So, all right, that's our little segment celebrating the semi-sesquicentennial. I'm still practicing on getting that word down pat. I don't have very many words with that many syllables in my vocabulary, that's for sure. All right, this weekend is the weekend of the home show.
2: Yes, it is.
0: Go ahead.
2: Yes, so yesterday I was at the home show visiting our certified partners that are there.
0: Out at State Farm Stadium.
2: State Farm Stadium, yes. And it was lots of energy. We had ACP Painting there, Aquazona, Arizona Chimney and Duck Company, Arizona Painting. I know that the ROC is actually there, has a booth.
0: Oh, good. Good, good.
2: We had Armored Roofing representing our roofing companies. Element and Senior Mist were both there. For Energy, Handyman Connection. We had Irwin's Furniture for restoring furniture. Kirk Development and another roofer, Overson Roofing. And let me tell you, they've got better food this year.
0: Okay.
2: There's even some plants there. I learned some stuff, so we're doing great.
0: Well, it's a great way, maybe in the rain weekend, it'd be a great weekend to go in on a protected stadium environment and do a little house service shopping.
2: Exactly, and it's a little cooler in there. The air conditioner was working really good.
3: And I think you said there's less walking this year.
2: Yes, you do not have to go through the whole entire top concourse. You just go straight to the field. And when you're on the field, if you just take a look up, one of our vendors has the Jumbotron over there, and that's the Arizona Chimney and Duct Company.
0: Okay. Very good.
3: Look for the Rosy logo, right?
2: Yeah, there's a big Rosy logo on there. And look for our logo sign, our logos. We have flags out there. We have our Rosy flags out there. So,
0: and I would encourage homeowners that are out there shopping home services, when you see someone displaying the Rosy on the House certification flag or logo, they have passed a vetting process incomparable to any vetting process on the planet. Just ask them about it. If you don't believe me, you ask them, what did it take for them to become Rosy certified? And then we'll make a believer out of everybody. So the home show, get out there. And that's going to be today and tomorrow, right?
2: Yes, it ends on Sunday at 5 p.m.
0: Okay.
3: Thanks, Lisa.
0: Thanks a million for running out there.
2: Of Lisa. Course.
0: We're going to take a couple minutes and invite callers, 1-888-767-4348. This is the 10 o'clock hour. We take any question on any topic having to do with your house, home, castle, or cabin. I have been building and remodeling homes in Arizona since 1972, so 50-plus years. And no matter what it is you're trying to get done at your house, chances are I've already tried that a time or two. And no matter where you are in Arizona, I've probably been in your neighborhood. So give us a call, 1-888-767-4348, and you will put that 50 years of Arizona building and remodeling experience to work for free to give you the answer, the guidance, the direction, and or the referral of how to get or who can get that work done for you. 1-888-767-4348. We take a couple minutes here in this first segment, and we always mention our Rosy on the House heroes. And I'm humbled by how many times we're being mentioned all across the board on that app called Nextdoor.
3: You enjoy being on there, don't you?
0: I'm just pinged on it constantly because I just ask it to tell me every time we're mentioned. And it has become a huge place for people to go search for trusted contractors that their neighbors are using. And I want to thank Diane, who this week recommended to someone who was looking for a service, and she recommended she go to Rosy on the House. And then she entered it again with one word, trustworthy.
3: I like it because it's true.
0: Thank you, Miss Diane. Now, here's a funny one. I thought it was funny. Someone asked about a particular paint product. Should I put this type of paint product on my house? And someone in the Nextdoor app named Sparky went to our website and literally cut and pasted the entire section of our website talking about that particular product, and it's all right there in the link under Sparky. So Sparky, thanks a million for spreading the word. We really do appreciate it. It tickles me. And Jim W, I actually reached out to Jim and I thanked him. I said, Jim, hey, you know, we try really hard for 40 years to be every Arizona homeowner's best friend and a safe harbor for any home repair, remodel, maintenance, or service. And then Jim answered me. He said, hey, I've been recommending you and your referral network for repairs for years. So that's what we're trying to do, to provide you, the Arizona homeowner, with people like Chuck Knight, who was here the last hour, who are trustworthy service providers that aren't going to be selling you things you don't need or using fear tactics to drive you into a purchase that's unnecessary. And I'll challenge you again. If you get out to the home show, talk to those Rosy on the House partners and just ask them, what's that screening process really like? Is it really as tough as Rosie says? Go ahead. I dare you. Ask him. When we got back, I'm questioned all the time about my position on solar-powered attic fans. Well, I am glad to announce that this past week, a national green energy engineering company came up with a document and a paper that states exactly what I've been saying for 20 years. I'll read it to you when we get back. Do you or do you not vent your attic?
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0: 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It's our Rosie on the House Arizona Staycation to Flagstaff, brought to you by Sanderson Ford, where they provide the car for your weekend. We give you a nice swag bag full of Arizona goodies, and accommodations are provided by the Best Western Pony Soldier Inn and Suites in Flagstaff, and regional manager Scott Grams is here to tell us all about it. Good morning, Scott.
7: Good morning.
0: How did the Best Western Pony Soldier get its name?
7: Well, I've been here since 2008, and the story goes that I've been told is back in the 60s, there was a hotel developer that was building hotels along Route 66. There's two Best Westerns that have the Pony Soldier name currently, and one is in Flagstaff here, and the other one is up at the airport in Oregon, I believe.
0: And the pony out front gets dressed up throughout the year, doesn't it?
7: It sure does. Annual winter time, we actually have a set of antlers that we throw on it, and we decorate with Christmas lights. Sometimes you'll find at Halloween, it might have a witch's hat on it. Fourth of July, it might be wearing banners, red, white, and blue banners.
0: Tell us about the Best Western Pony Soldier Inn and Suites.
7: Well, we're a 75-room hotel. We've been here since built around 62. We've been with the Best Western organization probably since the mid to late 60s. We are the oldest Best Western in Arizona. Looking forward to another 60 years of Best Western lore, I guess.
0: Any places you can suggest if someone were to come up to Flagstaff and need a place to stay, where to go?
7: So of course, Route 66 followed the main railroad line that leads from Chicago to Santa Monica. So we also get train enthusiasts, if you can believe that. As far as attractions, you know, the main attraction in Flagstaff, we are the largest city in northern Arizona, and we're kind of the gateway to the Grand Canyon. So the Grand Canyon is by far our number one. Walnut Canyon National Park, we've got Wacaputai National Park, which is a little bit to the east of us. Meteor Crater is not too far away. Sedona's not too far away. The Lowell Observatory is a big attraction. Flagstaff is also known for its 8 or 9 local breweries, and they have a pass you can obtain, I believe, from any of the breweries. It's called the Ale Trail.
0: Ooh, for beer lovers, that sounds like a treat. So if you're going to make reservations at the Best Western Pony Soldier Inn and Suites, how did they do that?
7: Well, I'll tell you, the best way is to go to bestwestern.com, and if you search Flagstaff Pony Soldier, you're generally going to find the best rates on the website, but you can always call the hotel directly at 928-526-2388, and one of our front desk associates will be more than happy to take your reservation.
0: So the next time you're in Flagstaff, make a reservation to the Best Western Pony Soldier Inn and Suites on Route 66. Regional Manager Scott Grams, hey, thanks for joining us this morning, and thank you for helping out with the Arizona Staycation with Rosie on the House.
7: You're welcome. Thank you very much.
6: Oh, that's fun. Makes me want to jump in the car and run to Flagstaff just right now, for sure. Well, as promised, I mentioned before the break that I was going to share with y'all what has been discovered by an engineering firm that specializes in green energy everything having to do with energy conservation. And the magazine is a trade journal that comes monthly for us. It's called Pro Remodeler. And in the article, it was written by Daniel Morrison, and he quotes Peter Yost. They, at one time, were engineering partners at a company called Green Building Advisor. And the question is, do solar power attic fans work? And I've been saying for years, no, no, no. Do not put any fan in your attic that uses active energy to expel the heat in your attic. Allow the natural ventilation to take care of itself. And he pins it down right here. Peter says, the first thing that most people miss is that they say air passes through the path of least resistance. But that's not quite right. It pulls proportional to the resistance of those individual pathways. So here's an example. For those of you in the Valley of the Sun that your home was built in the 70s or 80s and you have a masonry fireplace, the code required us to offset the wood framing from that masonry by 2 inches. So there is a gap between the inside of the house and the attic and the drywall right there of about 2 inches. It is a huge pathway of air between your indoor space and your attic. Then for a long time in the 80s, we put in recessed cans in 90s, and they were incandescent light bulbs. And they required us to put a net over them to keep the insulation off of them so that the heat sensors inside those fixtures wouldn't turn the bulbs off, because they actually would... the thermal indicators would determine when the can got too hot, it'd turn it off to keep from starting a fire. Every one of those recessed cans are a natural pathway between the air conditioning space in your house and your attic. How about the ceiling fan in your bedroom? That ceiling fan box has holes in it, and no one's gone up there and caulked that or sealed it with foam. And that little bonnet that covers the junction box, that's not airtight. Every hole in your ceiling, the exhaust fan in the bathroom, the exhaust fan in the kitchen, every recess can and light, every junction box, even the junction boxes on the outside walls that vent up to the attic, every one of those is a space for your air conditioning to escape as soon as you start sucking air out of the attic with a fan. So now you don't only have to take it from Rosie Romero. You can take it from Green Building Advisor, National Engineering Green Building Engineer. Don't power ventilate your attic. You're wasting your money.
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14: 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I'm Troy Barrett. We do have a flash flood warning issued by the National Weather Service in place until 12:30 for Superior Globe, Miami, top of the world area. Radar showing a pretty big, large area of intense thunderstorms there, producing heavy rain and lightning. And this could cause some flash flood either be happening or happening soon. Also, if you live in Queen Valley as well as Gold Canyon, you should be aware of those storms too, producing pretty heavy rain in the Superstition Wilderness. For breaking news and weather, just download the KTAR News app. As far as other areas around the valley getting any sort of rainfall, we are seeing plenty of showers, even light to moderate rain in portions of Paradise Valley around Deer Valley Airport and Metro Center up into the Anthem area, as well as portions of Peoria. Got a couple spots over by Avondale, as well as Chandler and Gilbert getting some rain as well. Looks like this is moving from north to south, so we'll get to see a little bit of clearing later today. But we do have more showers and storms in the forecast. Let's go ahead and check weather after we check traffic. Traffic now from the Valley Chevy Dealers Traffic Center. No crashes on the surface streets or the freeways to tell you about. Construction this weekend, northbound State Route 51 closed between Bethany Home and Northern, and eastbound Loop 202 Santan Freeway closed between Cooper and Val Vista. Both of those freeways will be back open 5 a.m. on Monday. Okay, let's go ahead and check the weather here and get you ready for what's going to happen not only today, the rest of the weekend, and next week. The story is pretty much the same. We'll keep some clouds, mix in some sunshine. It'll be breezy to windy at times, and we'll have a consistent chance for showers and storms in the afternoon hours and overnight hours, not only for today and tonight, tomorrow, but all next week. Temperature right now in Glendale is 86, and weather's brought to you by Homes 2X. I'm Troy Barrett on Arizona's News Station, KTAR News.
3: Monsoon season is coming, and this is Tyler with Johnson Roofing. 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
6: You Rosie Wright insiders, we're ready for the monsoon. We've had virtually every one of our roofers on over the last 4 or 5 weeks talking about how to get prepared for exactly what we got hit with this last week. Jennifer and I spent last weekend down in Sierra Vista, and we were in rain more often than we were not. It was gorgeous. And then on Monday when we were heading home, we were racing that dust cloud to the house, and we kept looking at it and looking at the ETA on the GPS. Are we going to get home before that dust cloud hits? And the minute We pulled in the driveway and raised the garage door. The dust ball.
15: Oh, it stung.
6: I mean, it was instant, the exact same instant. So we didn't beat it. But anyway, if in fact in that storm you incurred some kind of little roof leak, we're going to cover in just a couple minutes what you should do. And answering the door to storm chasers walking through the street is the last thing you should do. But before we go to that, I want to talk to you all about a problem we solved last week. Holly called, and Holly and Jim, and they're down in Sun Lakes. And they're dealing with a home they've been in for a few years, and it had been completely remodeled prior to their taking occupancy of it. But they are picking up a sewer odor in the front yard of the house. Okay, so here are the questions I'm going to ask anyone that's experiencing a sewer odor. Are you experiencing it on the north or the east side of your home? If that's the case, the prevailing winds in Arizona are out of the southwest. And what's happening is as those breezes hit the southwest corner of your house, the air hits the wall, goes up over the top of the parapet or over the around the eaves, up the roof, and then back down the other side. And if your plumbing vents are blocked or too low, the air tumbling back down the backside of your roof or tumbling over the parapet walls will create a positive pressure situation that can send the odor either back into your house or it will carry the odor right over the next parapet at your home. So I was able to talk to Jim and Holly on the phone. I got their address and I said, well, here's what I'm suspicious of. And I said, let me look at your address. Let me look at a bird's eye view. Let me see the house. And I mean, they were a classic example. The front yard faced northeast. The southwest corner of the house was a pitched roof that had a gable end that stopped at a flat roof on the north end of the house that was then loaded with the air conditioning equipment and the plumbing vents. So that southwest prevailing breeze was hitting that pitched roof, that gable end, rolling over that gable end, tumbling back down onto the flat part of their roof and being trapped back behind that parapet. But at their house, they had a break in the parapet about 2.5-3 feet wide over the front window of the house. So the sewer odor was literally being funneled right off that parapet, right off the roof, right into the front yard. So I recommended to them to extend their plumbing vents and all but guaranteed if they did it, the problem would be 100% solved. But those are the key indicators we're looking for when we're trying to track sewer odors. You can solve most of them in your yard. If it's not a septic tank that's backing up, you can solve most of them in your yard by simply extending the plumbing vent stacks on the north or the east side of your roof line, or if it's a flat roof with parapet, just extend them all to where the top of the vent is right about the same height as the parapet. You don't have to go up high and have that pipe sticking up where everybody can see it, but just take it up where it's close to the top of the parapet, and it solves a lot of problems.
15: Nothing right. worse than welcoming your guest at the front door when it smells like sewer.
6: Kind of humiliating.
15: Our house is oriented that way, and before we figured that out, I didn't like to have people over.
6: Yeah, it was a dilemma.
15: It's
6: we
15: a magic fix.
6: In an old 1960s built home.
15: Can I mention, too, though, if that doesn't take care of it, there's also one more thing you can do on top of that PVC pipe. There's a product called the Odor Hog.
6: Yeah.
15: And the Odor Hog actually has a vent, so you'd have to have a plug up there. But it pulls the smell through some charcoal.
6: Activated carbon charcoal.
15: And it works like
6: and it
15: a
6: dissipates
15: charm.
6: That sulfur smell 100%.
15: Yeah.
6: So there are levels, and then if that doesn't take care of it, then we actually put a mechanical fan on the largest vent pipe you have on your roof, and we shoot we create a negative pressure in your entire plumbing system with a fan that runs 24 hours a day, 7 days a week. So there's ways to solve it, but extending the plumbing stacks is usually the first. So if y'all are, any of y'all are fighting that, try that first. How about any of you that are watching what night was it? Was it Monday night? Or no, it was Wednesday night where we went out in the front yard and watched that lightning storm.
15: Oh, that was awesome.
6: When was Rachel for dinner? That was Thursday night.
15: Thursday night.
6: And we went in the front yard and sat out there and watched the most beautiful monsoon sky, black, dark, deep blue clouds with a lightning storm. I thought all of Fountain Hills was just going to be washed away. I thought that tomorrow when we drive up there, it's going to be gone. Boy, it was spectacular. But if you were in any of that and you experienced that leak, what are the right things to do? I can't encourage you enough. The wrong thing to do is to answer the phone with people walking around the neighborhood telling you they can fix it for free because your insurance is going to cover it. Do not fall for that ploy. So we interviewed one of our Rosie certified contractors, Brandon at Pinnacle Roofing, been with us for years and years and years. And he says, you know, Rosie, the first thing you want to do is just before the storm, do a ground level inspection, look for cracked tile, peeling shingles, make sure all the debris is out of your valleys. Make sure if your guttered systems, your gutters are nice and clear. Look for every single penetration on the roof, skylights, plumbing vents, air conditioning, ductwork, everything.
15: One thing I'll mention is if you have a flat roof, they have scuppers.
6: Little bitty holes.
15: Yes, and those can get filled, and then your roof becomes like a lake because it backs up because you have a flat roof and a parapet. So that's really important on those flat roofs to check those.
6: Get it, with any amount of landscaping overhanging your parapets at all, vines, whatever it is, any leaf fall, debris, tree litter, those scuppers are notorious for slowing the water down, backing the water up. We've seen it several times where I was talking about bathroom exhaust fans a minute ago, where the bathroom exhaust fan isn't raised high enough above the foam roof or the flat roof that the water actually builds up high enough that it starts pouring in that vent. So keeping the scuppers clean is key. Keeping the roof clean is key. Having the roof inspected at least once a year. And I would tell you to do that just ahead of the monsoon season, because the winter rains aren't generally as destructive as the monsoons. I think Deer Valley Airport and Scottsdale Airport on that Monday night storm, they clocked 65 knots.
15: Mm-hmm.
6: I mean, that's 50-mile-an-hour wind. You know, and there were tree limbs broken. I talked to a resident of Fountain Hills on Friday morning, and she said much of the roads coming in to town were tree littered. So,
15: and if you wait till the storm, of course, then the roofers are busy.
6: Yeah.
15: So do it in the spring between the storms.
6: So let's say you're in your favorite chair. The storm rolls in. You hear the weather. You hear the wind. You hear the window rattling. And then you hear the downpour of the rain. The first thing I know you experience is, oh, yes, thank you, thank you, thank you. And you're sitting there enjoying it, knowing that everything in the neighborhood is getting soaked up and it's been begging for it for years. And then you open your eyes and you see a drip coming out of a recessed can in your ceiling, or the ceiling fan junction box, or maybe where there's a nail or a screw holding the sheetrock up, it's drip, drip, drip.
15: The worst ones are those ones where it fills up the paint it looks like a big bowl up there and it's just so full. Yes.
6: We would tell you at that point, don't panic. Get yourself some pots, some pans, some 5-gallon buckets. Put it underneath the drip. If it is that swelling bubble, or if it's to the point that the sheetrock is literally swelling and losing its grip to the ceiling rafters, take an ice pick, take a fine-tipped Phillips screwdriver, take something sharp, and poke a hole in the drywall. The damage you're doing is going to be much less than what happens if the whole sheetrock ceiling comes down. So poke a hole in the low spot where the belly is the lowest from the ceiling, the closest to the floor. Put a can or a bucket under there and just let it drain. The chances that it would fill that 5-gallon bucket is pretty small unless it's a massive rainfall. But in that case, capture the rain, sit tight, and then call a Rosie certified roofer. Do not ever, ever answer the door with a storm chaser. You will hate yourself for doing that. We do have a call coming in from Arizona City. Let's welcome Steve into the conversation and see how we can help Steve. Arizona City.
16: Quick questions for you.
6: Yeah.
16: I have an old school 1965 house that has gable and vents on either end. I am wondering if I should put a center a fan at the ridge line of the roof, or maybe I could get away with putting one fan on either end of the gable just to have continuous airflow through the attic.
6: Well, we may not want a forced continuous airflow through the attic. Steve, let me ask you a couple questions. Are you a year-round resident?
16: Yes.
6: Okay. So in the summer in Arizona City, how big is your house?
16: 1,300 square foot.
6: And what temperature do you like to live when it's 110 degrees outside? What temperature do you like your home?
16: Well, I like ice on the walls, but I can't afford that, so it's at maybe 73, 74.
6: Okay, so you live at a comfortable temperature.
16: Yeah.
6: And is your electric bill much over $220?
16: Yeah, we're going to hover around 240, but I lease a solar.
6: Okay.
16: I lease solar. Yes.
6: Okay. Well, I can tell you that you run a 1965 era home is not going to have a sealed attic. So if you power ventilate that attic at all, you are going to be sucking insulation, air conditioned air out of your house. I would tell you, at a point you need to re-roof, go ahead and go with a passive ridge vent. Keep the gable end vents if you so desire. I probably would. But do not power ventilate that attic with anything. Because nine out of 10, you're going to raise your bill rather than help your bill. And that passive air is all you need in that attic space. Trust me on that one.
16: Okay.
6: Okay.
16: Okay. My next really fast question is, it has the AC furnace sitting on the roof.
6: Okay.
16: And then it trunks down to a sheet metal plenum. And I'm wondering if I should try to insulate that plenum, because all of it is a sheet metal, with some kind of just put a coat on it to help try to keep the heat off the steel. Would that help any?
6: It's not going to hurt. Now the house is 65. I know the air conditioner doesn't go to 65. How old's the air conditioner?
16: I have an old York unit that's almost 22 years old, okay, and it still works very well.
6: Okay. And it will. And that ductwork that comes down comes off the side of the unit and it elbows down into the attic. Or does it come straight out of the bottom?
16: A big box plenum, and then elephant trunk is off of that feeds the runs, the ductwork runs.
15: Can you send us a picture?
6: Is it a flat?
16: And all that is insulated.
6: Okay, yeah. You're never going to go wrong insulating ductwork on the outside. And there's several ways one way you could do it is buy, you know, one of those water heater insulating blankets that come with the outside waterproof vest on it. And you could do that. You could hire a foam contractor to come foam it and coat it in place. And you could do it like that. But you're never going to go wrong insulating your ductwork. That's for sure.
16: Okay. All right.
6: Okay, man.
16: Very good, sir. Thank you.
6: Hey, we appreciate the call. Thanks for ringing in and trusting us with the answer. So with all that said, we are covering lots of ground here this morning, and we're not done. We've got a lot more to cover yet. So don't go anywhere. We're Rosie on the House. We're going to be right back.
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4: Welcome back. That's good music. I don't know. Should we just
5: play
4: music? Welcome back to the last segment of today's broadcast of Rosie on the House. And, you know, they're saying this weather's pattern is going to keep up for a bit. Isn't that great? That's
5: amen,
4: such great news.
5: Amen, amen.
4: But for homeowners, I just had a couple little things to keep in mind as far as water being dumped on your house. Be sure you walk around and empty any buckets around the house, any pails you have outside, because that water sitting there will attract mosquitoes. And so we don't want to do that. Also, just kind of keep an eye on your ceiling in your house, in the closet, think places you wouldn't look. Just watch for any moisture, any signs of roof leaks. Be sure to adjust your sprinkler, your irrigation system. Man. Do not be watering right after a rain. That's the one way we can really save some water. You can go to wateruseitwisely.com if you want to know exactly, you know, how much water your landscape needs. But I promise you, a day after a rain, it doesn't need to be running.
5: Yeah. We turn the sprinklers off. It's in our backyard. We walk out the kitchen through a patio sliding door, and I have little sticky notes.
4: Irrigation's off.
5: Sprinkler system off, just to remind me after a day or two to go turn it back on. But if we would all do that, think of the millions of gallons of water that wouldn't be used.
4: It adds up
5: and
4: so
5: saved.
4: Fast.
1: And just remember, the high dew points count as watering something.
5: Well, there you go, too.
1: The leaves will suck that up and love it.
5: Yeah.
4: And then the last thing I wanted to mention, too, is if you have puddles that are forming too close to your house, consider having those regraded.
5: Amen.
4: Because you do not want water sitting close to the house. It can cause foundation problems, and it can also bring little termites. And you know what they say about Arizona home? They either have termites or they will.
5: And it's those damp areas with a little leaf litter or tree litter, landscape litter, that's a harboring ground for crickets. Hmm. And what's a scorpion's favorite meal? Cricket. So all the more reason to keep those areas clear and dry all the way around your house.
4: I did want to give a little shout out
5: to
4: Fishing Game, Arizona Fishing Game.
5: Hey, man.
4: I was listening to a seminar with kind of an update from the Arizona Department of Water Resources, and Fish and Game was in the audience, and they talked about the fact that, did you know that they have 3,000 man-made catchments for water across the
5: rain
4: state
5: catchments.
4: For the Arizona wildlife. And typically they fill those with about 1 million gallons of water per year. And they do not get government money. That is from volunteers and grants.
5: They're built to harvest the rain and not require manual filling.
4: True.
5: But for the last 3 years, they've had to put an army of volunteers in water trucks and keep those drinks. We call them drinkers.
4: So just a shout out to all the people who've been part of that.
5: Participated in that. Oh, man. All right. I have a shout out.
4: Okay.
5: I have a shout out to all the Rosie on the House, the army of Rosie on the House listeners. We've been asking you to support a build at Habitat for Humanity. We're going to call it the Rosie Build. Well, we're there. We've accomplished the funding. I'm never going to encourage you to stop supporting Habitat for Humanity. I would like you to, anything I ever save you, I would like you to take a portion of that and send it to Habitat for Humanity. And I'd like that just to be a habit of all Rosie on the House listeners. And when you do, send it for the Rosie Build. But we have completed funding for a Rosie Build. They're going to be giving us a family and an address. They start in the fall because it is driven by so many volunteer effort. They feel it's smarter to have those volunteers working in 65 to 80-degree weather as opposed to 90 to 110-degree weather. So thank you, Rosie on the House listeners, for funding the Rosie Build Habitat Home. We'll be keeping y'all posted. We'll be doing some live broadcasts out there. Hopefully you'll come out and meet us. And if any of you want to learn a particular trade, we'll get you processed through the volunteer training program, and I'll be your teacher. You want to learn some? I will show you how to do it in appreciation for your contribution.
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6: From ABC News, I'm Chuck Sievertson. The war with Iran after that initial agreement and ceasefire collapsed has claimed more American lives. Two service members were killed yesterday in Iranian drone and missile attacks in Jordan, and a third is missing, says the U.S. military. 16 American troops have died in the war with Iran. U.S. and Iran exchanging more air attacks. ABC's Stephen Portnoy in Washington.
7: This week, the White House said Iran is still talking to the U.S., but there's no sign the two sides might soon return to the table to revive the ceasefire. Overnight, global oil prices were up nearly 5%, and here at home, gasoline is now creeping closer to $4 a gallon for regular, up 12 cents in the past week, and up more than a dollar since the start of the war.
6: It's still smoky and hazardous to breathe for millions in the Midwest and East because of the wind carrying smoke from hundreds of wildfires in Canada and Minnesota. Ontario Premier Doug Ford today.
8: We're doing absolutely every resource we can possibly throw at this, including bringing people in from Alberta, firefighters and water bombers from the Yukon, and any other jurisdiction that's willing to help.
6: The source of the stomach bug affecting thousands has been traced to iceberg lettuce in Mexico and a supplier to Taco Bell's in five states. Want to get a pencil and graph paper to map out this? A temporary win for the Trump administration. The Postal Service is proposing a rule that would have it refuse to deliver mail-in ballots in states that do not turn over their voter lists. A lower court blocked that order. A Washington, D.C. appeals court unblocked it. But a separate Massachusetts ruling is preventing the rule from being carried out right away. Why are marine biologists saying California has one of its most active shark summers in nearly a decade?
9: Warming water pushes bait closer to shore, and that bait then brings sharks closer to shore where people are.
6: Dr. Chris Lowe heads Cal State University's Shark Lab. 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
10: 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Time is 11:02. I'm Troy Barrett. We do have a flash flood warning in effect from the National Weather Service for places near Globe, Miami, Superior, top of the world area. Flash flooding is either happening or expected to happen in this time frame. If you live in that area from Superior to Globe, please take precautions. Also, if you live in Queen Valley as well as Gold Canyon, you should be aware of the storms that have been producing some heavy rain in the Superstition Wilderness area. It looks like there might be some power lines down in portions of the Gold Canyon area as well. For breaking news and weather, you can download the KTAR News app. And looking at the radar for the valley, we do have some showers still happening in parts of East Mesa, Queen Creek, Santan Valley, Chandler, Gilbert, around Tempe, the Arizona Mills Mall, and in South Phoenix, just north of South Mountain area. So we do have those storms still producing some rain, and that rain is actually moving to the south and east. So it looks like we're going to dry out for a little bit, but be on the lookout for more rain as we head into this evening, and we'll have a full look at your forecast coming up in just a little bit. Want to move on to some other news for you this morning. Homicide suspect is in custody in Mesa following an officer-involved shooting on Friday night. Police say that the incident began around 11 p.m. When officers responded to reports of gunfire at an apartment complex near Dobson and Broadway. When officers got there, they found a man with fatal injuries. The suspect barricaded himself inside an apartment unit and allegedly fired at officers. Officers returned fire. No one was struck from the exchange of gunfire, but the suspect did surrender later on. The suspect was treated for minor injuries from less than lethal police rounds. No officers were hurt. Also, an investigation is underway in Tempe after Chandler police were involved in a fatal officer-involved shooting. Chandler police say that the shooting happened as officers were trying to arrest an aggravated assault suspect on Friday night. Chandler police say the suspect was running from police and displayed a firearm when officers shot the suspect. According to Chandler police, officers rendered medical aid, but the suspect was pronounced dead by firefighters at the scene.

0: Let's check traffic now from the Valley Chevy Dealers Traffic Center. We do have crashes on Watson Road exit ramp. This is going to be westbound I-10. Be on the lookout for that. Also in Buckeye, Jackrabbit and Yuma, we have a collision there. 31st Avenue and Indian School, a crash. And on the Red Mountain Loop 202, there's a crash at McKellips. Let's go ahead and talk about the weather once again. For the rest of today and the weekend, we're going to keep the clouds, mix in a little bit of sunshine as some of the rain moves out of the valley, but we will keep a chance for showers and storms in the forecast from tonight all the way into next weekend. So the monsoon is settling in for us. Looking for a high of 97 today, 86 now in Peoria. Weather brought to you by Homes 2X. I'm Troy Barrett on Arizona's news station, KTAR News.
1: Road trip with amazing Arizonans from KTAR. Mike Broomhead talks hospitality and great food with Jeff Mastro and Oliver Baggio. 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
2: Well, good morning, everybody, and welcome to Bumper Radio. I'm your host, Matt Allen, the KTAR car guy is what they call me sometimes, here to help you with your car every Saturday at 11. So whatever it is that's going on with your car, or maybe not going on with it yet, or maybe you heard a rumor, you've got a car that's got these weird problems, or you went to the dealership, or you went to the shop, and they give you that big list. How do you navigate that list? We can help you navigate that. Get a lot of calls lately, people talking about, should I fix my car? When do I know whether I should invest that money in my car? When's the time, I guess they say, fish or cut bait, like, you know, cut your losses and get rid of it? We can help navigate some of that stuff too, or whatever it is that you want to talk about. And it's really easy to talk about it. All you've got to do is pick up that little phone you've got, 602-277-5827. It's 602-277-5827 or KTAR if you're looking at the phone. So got some monsoons happening. We got some haboobs and we've got mystery guests in today. Are you mystery guest still?
3: I think under eight visits is definitely still a mystery.
2: Mystery guest.
3: Yeah, I think it's my eighth time here on the radio.
2: Who is this guy?
4: So like SNL, does Jim get a jacket?
2: Hey, you just gave up the mystery guest. Hey, is Bob there? Bob's not here now. Yeah, so that's Jim. Jim's going to help us chat a little bit and see what we can come up with.
4: Good
2: and,
4: friend of the show.
2: Yeah, that's right. And of course, Carrie would love it if Matt would take a phone call in the first segment. And there's one coming in. So
4: Christmas in July.
2: That's right. Christmas for Carrie in July. So again, 602-277-5827. So this time of year, I mean, you've got dust. Maybe that's over for a little bit because we finally got some good rain to knock that down. But with the monsoons, we create some car issues for sure. I mean, I don't think there's anything that you need to run out. I'm not saying, oh, my God, the monsoons are here. You got to get into the shop or
4: no panic,
2: anything like that. There's no panic, no panic buy or anything like that. But after the monsoon season, I don't think I would change my cabin air filter unless it was really dirty, but not proactively right during this monsoon season. Would you, Jim?
3: I think it needs to be looked at. I wouldn't put a a date on it where you have to do it right now. But right. if it hasn't been done, sure, get rid of it because the additional moisture in the car. And if you have an evaporator drain that's not draining properly, you're going to have some more moisture in there, possible smells acting up. So yeah, start with a baseline.
2: Yeah. And you don't get the airflow.
3: Correct.
2: And then it's harder for the evaporator to dry out. What Jim's talking about there too is the condensation. This time of year, it doesn't happen as often as it used to, but you give people, I have a leak under my car.
3: Right,
2: well,
3: right.
2: I would rather have you err on the side of I have a leak under my car
3: exactly
2: than not come in. But you have to remember, it's a clear fluid. That's your AC condensation, just like the drain at home that you better go make sure is not plugged up so you don't get a laundry room full of drywall or something like that. I think that happened to you last year, didn't it, Jim?
3: A couple years ago. The hallway fell right in.
2: Yeah, so cabin air filter is something that needs some maintenance. But again, the dust, and then you go park underneath a tree, you get all the little yellow leaves, and now's not the time of year for pollen, but all that's getting ingested into the car. So maybe I don't turn my, if I walk out and my car's covered in dirt and dust and pollen, maybe I wait until I drive 20 or 30 feet and blow that stuff off. Because if you turn on the AC to fresh, it's just sucking that right down there by the windshield wipers and sucking it in. So cabin air filter is something you want to look at. Your windshield wipers, hell, half the time they're on the car.
3: Right.
2: And they don't get used. And we go to use them. They're technically brand new. I got this from my grandfather, and I talk about it all the time. I used to think, man, you cheapskate, throw some windshield wipers on the car. No, Matt, you know, I got to clean them off. And sure enough, you take the old Brillo pad sponge out of the kitchen when you're done with it and a couple strokes on the windshield wiper and get the bugs that are baked on there. The wipers are going to work perfect. So little things like that you can do. You want to make sure your tires are good. Obviously, it's hot anyway, and that's the stressful time on the tires. But also the weather. We'll talk about some more of that stuff. I'm going to make Carrie happy because we're going to get we're going to get Paul and Mesa on the phone for a first segment call. Carrie's going to put this in the books. It makes him happy. Paul, you got some monsoon issues or what's going on with your Saber today?
5: I have a seatbelt issue.
2: Okay.
5: It worked yesterday. I hopped in this morning and I can't get it to extend to hook it up.
2: So... wait a minute. So the seat belt, you cannot pull it out. Like, so you,
5: correct.
2: You buckled it in, you released it. Did it go all the way back in?
5: It did. The last time I used it, then this morning I went to hook it up and I couldn't get it to.
2: You can't pull it over your shoulder.
5: To roll out.
2: Yeah.
5: Right.
3: So the retractor is seized and won't pull out to go around your body. Is the retractor in the door or up in the seat or in the B pillar?
5: It's in the B pillar.
2: Okay. B-pillar. Well, it wouldn't, and it's the driver's seat, I'm assuming, right?
5: Yes, sir.
2: Yeah, I mean, that's going to probably be, at first, I wasn't sure, when you first started to say that, I wasn't sure if it was the driver's seat at first, but you know, first thing I had in my mind is the car seat. You know, you pull the seatbelt all the way out, and then as you let it go, it ratchets and it will not release anymore. I don't think that mechanism is set like that on the driver's seat, Jim.
3: The inertia could be faulty in something in that inertia because it's obviously in a locked position from
2: ratchet. Paul, I think the best thing that you're going to be able to do, you might just have, I mean, you could YouTube something. I mean, that's what I might do. I think if it's fully released, I mean, I think you just kind of jiggle and jostle it. Jim, what do you think about maybe driving in reverse and just tapping the brakes really hard once? Maybe there's a little, I don't know if there's a thing that hangs down for the inertia or if there's a latch in there. But
3: I think if it's not twisted and gone down that column in the B pillar, I would just probably just manipulate by, you know, twitching it out.
2: Yeah, like a light little jerk.
3: Correct.
2: Try to get
3: it to release.
2: Yeah, just see if you can get that to release. I mean, there's no silver bullet there. If you brought that into the shop, we're just going to kind of goof.
3: That's what you guys would do, yeah.
2: Yeah, we're just going to kind of goof with it and see if we can get it to release. Now, the repair, that's a 2010. I'm okay with a used seatbelt if the car was not in a big collision. The seatbelts, technically, if you get in an airbag blower, seatbelts are trash. Race cars, they wreck the car. Seatbelts get replaced. At least they used to. They're kind of a one-time use deal. So, but I would be okay with a salvage yard seatbelt if you knew what the condition was and what the car that it came out of was. So, Paul, that's something you know you can do, or most shops can take care of that for you, and maybe you can get it jostled loose, and maybe not. So, we've got open lines, we've got Phil, we've got Wendy, and we can certainly talk about any monsoon concerns you have or any tips or tricks. We might have a couple more for you. Listen to Bumper Radio. Be right back.
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0: I was wondering what this had to do with cars, but isn't it no stop sign, no speed limits?
1: Highway to hell.
0: Yeah, that too. No stop sign, no speed limits, baby. Let's roll. So welcome back to Bumper Radio. I'm your host, Matt Allen, in here with a mystery guest, but he's no longer a mystery because Carrie Blewett.
1: And James.
0: And Jim.
1: Jimmy.
0: Sweet Jimmy's here helping out. So anything you want to talk about with your car, we can help guide you through that. Talking about some monsoon stuff. A couple of my pro tips, maybe. I was at Chick-fil-A yesterday having myself a little sandwich over there by PV Mall. And as I'm rolling around in there, there's two cars hiding under a tree. Well, I think those cars were hiding for the shade earlier.
1: As we all do all summer
0: yeah,
1: long.
0: So and yeah, and then the monsoon came in, and now that tree is covering both cars. So maybe pro tip one, don't go for the shade spot. I totally get why you would. Maybe it's late in the afternoon. Maybe do it during the day, but not maybe so much in the afternoon. And then the other thing, if you know we're going to get some rain, really pay attention to the parking lots. Back when I had tow trucks around the 44th Street in Washington area, I think there's a Radisson Hotel or something.
1: Yes.
0: The parking lot is very low. And when that fills with water, your car is full of water too. So really think about strategically parking, not just to hide from the sun, but maybe stay away from the water. So anything you want to talk about with your car, we're here to help you, give you some guidance, have a little bit of fun doing it maybe. But I want to give you some good information and make you feel really comfortable going to the shop. So we all encourage you to ask questions. And part of the way you can practice doing that is by calling here, 602-277-5827. Plenty of open lines. We're going to go with Phil in Litchfield Park, 2015 Dodge Durango. What's up, Phil?
2: Hey, I'm having issues with my T5s. About a year ago, they were acting kind of funny and wouldn't recognize the T5. So I called a lock shop in Mason. I live way on the west side. He came over and sold me two key fobs. They're probably not quite a year old. He only gave me a 90-day warranty. And now if I go into the vehicle, it doesn't want to start. So I put the key fob to the start button. Then it'll start. And a lot of times it says key fob not detected. I went to the doctor yesterday and then locked the doors, and the doors wouldn't even open up. So I had to take the little key that's in it and open the door lock. Then the alarm went off. And so I don't know if these are not original key fobs. They're some generic.
0: Yeah, I mean, that could be it. But have you changed the batteries in them just to make sure that you've got good batteries? They take the little watch batteries?
2: Not in those new ones, but I change them in the old ones. And here's another thing, too, is when I go to collect my mail, I'll leave the key fobs in the car and I'll get the mail, or I'll go to my gate and leave the key fob. And it came back and it says key fob left the vehicle.
0: Well, you could have bad key fobs, I guess. We have a little tester at the shop where you put it up on there's a receiver and you can see that you're actually getting the signals to it. There is a control module in there that's got an antenna and a receiver that has to be able to see that. That requires some diagnostic work, you know, to be able to get into the computer to see if it's to test that. It could be an antenna issue. It could be your keys. I don't know. I guess what I would do for you, I would start by putting some batteries in the key fob and try that and see what's happening. See if that changes anything. If it doesn't change anything, man, then I guess we just need to, somebody needs to do some testing to try to figure that out. Maybe it's worth calling that locksmith again, trying to find some information about that. You know, I see it at Costco once in a while. They've got the car key guys there. That may be a good alternative for you because you know how Costco is. If something doesn't go right, they typically really stand behind it for you. So that's where I would be looking first. I don't think that we've ever had a lot of problems with receivers going bad on those or the antenna or anything like that. So that would be something that I would try later on down the road. So,
3: and as far as the battery goes, you mentioned you had two remotes. I'd start with one as a baseline to make sure you're not just throwing batteries at it, because Start with one as your test.
0: Yeah. Jimmy, I'm so glad you came. The voice of reason sometimes.
1: And listeners, we have two car guys in here today.
0: Right?
1: Holy man.
0: You're going to get double the answers now. So, Phil, good luck. Good luck with that. It's one of those things, just tough. But I like the car key guys at Costco. If you got a Costco membership, check with your other guy. But I'd mess around with the battery a little bit first myself. So good luck with that. Holy mackerel, the phones are blown up, Jim. We've got Mike and Gilbert, Kia Telluride. What's going on with your 2020 Telluride, Mike?
4: Hi. So a couple weeks ago, I would turn on my AC. It certainly seems cold enough. And I tend to run always on restart late. Mm-hmm. But after about 2 minutes, it switches on its own over to fresh air. Okay, and then I thought, well, what's going on, so then I push the recirculate button again. It'll stay on recirculate mode for a minute or two, and then back it goes to fresh air mode. So, and I changed the cabin air filter, which was a little dirty. Mm-hmm. I thought, well, maybe that's the problem, and but it is not. So it just won't stay on recirculate mode, and I'm just kind of wondering any thoughts about that.
0: Wow.
3: Is it in the automatic position, like where you've set it, your thermostat, to full cold or 74 degrees or anything like that? Or does it ever change?
4: I have a thermostat. I mean, I can't set it to, a certain degree temperature, but I do have it on, basically as cold as it can be, summertime. But,
0: So a couple things. So it doesn't have digital numbers. It's got the blue red scale. So you dial it all the way to blue or to max AC. I think there's just even a final little click, right?
3: Yes.
0: It goes to max. So, so max is already recirculating. So what Jim was getting at is this in a control situation where the body or the air conditioning control module is allowing that to happen. So at first, I was wondering if there's some environmental factor in the car, like high humidity.
3: But also the car manufacturers have been trying to get the cars to go to 100% recirc. Even on recirc, you're going to have 8 to 10% of a bleed of outside air. But the car manufacturers, for CAFE numbers, they want 100% recirc.
0: Yeah, so
3: minimal air bleed.
0: And Jim, by the way, has been involved with air conditioning, mobile air conditioning, and done testing
1: for
0: the major car companies and stuff for a long time. So I didn't know that, but I didn't know if it was CAFE ratings, but they want to get to recirc. But I know, like in BMW, for example, if you're on the auto mode and the humidity level gets, like, you have four people in the car and everybody's mouth breathing.
3: Yep. Yep.
0: It's going to get to fresh air because it wants to get that humidity and odors. Correct. And whatever out of the car. Have you had this car a while, Mike?
4: I have had it since 2023.
0: Okay, so you've put some miles on it. This is definitely something new.
4: It is new.
0: Okay, so I would do a little bit of
3: owner's manual.
0: Get the owner's manual and just see if there's not some strategy that we didn't know about.
3: With all the ambient sensors and solar sensors and humidity, it could just be saying, sorry, we're overriding your selection and we need to get some fresh air in here.
0: Yeah, but that would be strange if it hasn't been happening. Yes. So something's changed. But what I would do, Mike, is kind of get your little logbook out and I would put it on max and record what it does. Does it go to that recirc or go to fresh air after how long if you have it on max, and then don't have it on max cooling, maybe back it off just a tad and then put it on recirc yourself mechanically or manually by pushing the button and see if it also automatically comes out of recirculation that way. And if it does, take that information to the shop. Somebody's going to have to get in there with a computer and they're going to have to get into the air conditioning control module.
3: Scan tool and look.
0: And it very likely could set codes. It's really hard to tell what would happen with there. So let's sneak another one in. Wendy's been on hold. We've got Wendy with a 2021 GMC Terrain. And Wendy, we might have to cut you short. We're going to have a break here in about 2 minutes. But what's going on?
5: Well, my tire pressure monitoring system came on, and I believe it's my front left tire that the sensor's out. I wanted to know if there was an alternative way to fix that, because now I'm kind of dependent on that. Whereas in the past, we used to have to just, kind of eye it or test it, your tires. But I wanted to know if there's a a way to fix that without going to the dealership.
0: Oh,
5: so I'm looking for a cheaper way to fix that.
0: No, you want less expensive, not cheap.
3: Yes, less expensive.
0: Just joking.
5: Yes,
0: but
5: yes,
0: yeah,
5: so
0: no,
5: less expensive.
0: Yeah.
3: Yes,
0: so,
3: correct.
0: Your tire store, most tire shops, Discount Tire, for example, they can take care of that for you.
5: Uh-huh.
0: Most any auto repair shop that's doing tire installs and stuff can take care of that for you.
3: And then you also want to keep in mind how old that one is. If that one's given up the ghost, you might want to replace them all in pairs.
0: But, you know, Jim, let's talk about that for a second.
3: Okay.
0: We got a little bit of time. So 2021, it's five years old or so. Those are about a 7-year lifespan. But Wendy, how are your tires?
3: The tread condition.
5: Well, I just replaced them.
0: Okay. Oh, that's interesting.
5: Yeah,
0: how long?
5: Yeah, they were.
0: Ding, ding, chicken dinner winner right there. How long ago did you replace them? And is there any correlation to the replacement versus the tire sensor malfunction?
5: Well, I would like to go to Discount Tire and say, hey, you screwed this up, but I just can't do that.
0: Okay. Well, no.
5: It came on before.
0: Well, that's kind of lame. So, well, what I was going to say, a lot of people break it because they put the spoon in the wrong spot. But if that tire pressure light was on before and Discount shipped you out after, I would go to them and say, hey, this was on. Probably should have been corrected. I'm willing to buy the sensor, but I don't think I should have to pay you the labor to redo it. And then I would probably do, well, they're all brand new now. There's a lot of labor involved to do them. The time to do them would have been when the tires were all off. So if you can convince them, I'll buy 4 sensors if you'll provide the labor, great. If not, I'm doing one at a time from here on out. Got to take a quick break. Maybe we got to talk about tire pressure stuff. Maybe we'll pick that back up again after the break. We'll be right back. 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
10: 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I'm Troy Barrett. Want to let you know there's a flash flood warning issued from the National Weather Service till 12:30 today in Superior, Globe, Miami, top of the world area. Flash flooding either happening or is expected to happen shortly. If you live in that area, please be on the lookout for those flooded areas, washes, even some possible debris on the US 60 from the rain that has already fallen. If you live in that area of Queen Valley as well as Gold Canyon, be aware of those storms that are producing heavy rain and the superstitions as well. For breaking news and weather, you can download the KTAR News app. Radar around Phoenix is showing that we do have some showers still lingering in a few spots, some heavier rain now pushing over the South Mountain area into portions of Ahwatukee. We got some showers in Paradise Valley and over by the Loop 101 Pima Freeway. And we have a few showers in Queen Creek, Chandler, and Gilbert as well. But right now, looks like some of those showers are going to be pushing out. We'll get a little bit of drying, but we do expect more chances for rain in the forecast. We'll cover that in your forecast in just a second. First, we've got to take a look at what's happening on the roads. No surface street or freeway closures, or excuse me, a surface street or freeway crashes to tell you about. Do want to let you know that construction has closed the northbound State Route 51 between Bethany Home and Northern until 5 a.m. on Monday. Eastbound Loop 202 Santan Freeway also closed between Cooper and Val Vista until 5 a.m. as well. All right, let's look at that forecast for you. We got a chance for some rain. Isolated storms continuing throughout this afternoon and this evening. We will keep a chance for storms in the forecast all the way into next weekend. Looks like the monsoon is finally beginning for us here. 97 is your forecast high today. Temperatures warm up to about 107 by Thursday. It's 87 now in Mesa. 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I'm Troy Barrett on Arizona's news station, KTAR News.
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0: God, that music almost looks like the weather. Sounds like the weather. Very ominous. Like, there's going to be a thunderstorm or something. Kind of gray out there, but I see some blue peeking through to kind of the northwest there. I don't know. Maybe
1: it'll clear up by 1 o'clock.
0: Oh, I forgot Carrie's a weatherman too.
1: I'm a weather geek for sure.
0: Is it going to rain? Is it so? It's going to clear up?
1: About 1 o'clock, 2 o'clock. I'll be laying out in the sun. So yes.
0: Oh, okay. All righty. I don't want to see that.
3: Erasey.
1: It's a beautiful sight. I sat out of gas for a time, so yes.
0: All righty. So welcome back to Bumper Radio. I'm your host, Matt Allen, along here with Jimmy, helping us answer some questions and help you with your car. Quick note, when you're at a Bumper to Bumper Radio shop this summer for the Summer of Love, you can pitch in if you like, donate a buck or two. and or $5 or round up to the nearest 10 or whatever it is and give a donation to Phoenix Children's Hospital. 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So that's a promotion going on through the end of summer, end of September. Wendy, real quick, on your tire pressure monitoring lights, here it goes for everybody. We talk about sometimes being underserviced or sometimes being overserviced or oversold. Things that you really don't need. And then, gosh, they didn't offer some things that could have been reasonable. A tire pressure monitoring system, those sensors typically last about, they're programmed to work about 7 years. Some fail prematurely, some don't. Some last a little bit longer. But if you're at that 6-7 year mark and you're replacing tires, I just did the 6-7, nobody caught it. Yeah. You're doing that 6-7 year mark and you're replacing your tires, now's the time to just replace the sensors, because at that point, you're pretty much doing it for the cost of the sensor. Because if you don't do it then, now your newer tires, your tires are going to be on there for 3 years, say. Your sensors are not likely to last 3 more years, because now at this point, they're 8 to 10 years old now. So replace them. There's not going to cost anything. Now Wendy's got one that's bad. I think Discount should have offered that to her. And maybe they did, maybe they didn't. So if I was her at this point, I would go back and get one replaced. If you've got bad tires and you've got a bad sensor, you got some tires that are no, you know, oh, I'm going to need to replace those in 3 months. I wouldn't replace the sensor now. If you think your tires owe you something, use them up and then replace the sensor then, because it's just wasted duplicate labor. And then if you've got new tires, I'm not wasting the labor. I'm going to do them one at a time as they fail. Things not going to leave you broken down. So not much to, too much to stress about there. We're going to get after these calls because we've got Sean and we've got Henry and open lines at 602-277-5827. Don't be shy. 602-277-KTAR.
3: I'm waiting.
0: Jimmy's waiting. Henry and Chandler, 2024 Chrysler. We got some late model cars this year. Chrysler 200. What's going on?
20: All right, here's one.
0: Okay.
20: 2014 Chrysler. It's 116 out. I have my air conditioning on. It's cold. Outside, I smell refrigerant, but I don't sense anything leaking. I dye checked it and everything, but it smells in the air. It's kind of like when you spray Lysol, that kind of like a very strong odor. But the AC's working. The compressor's not squealing. The pressures are all within range.
0: And so everything's
20: so
0: cooling.
20: My evaporator leaking?
0: So absent an odor, it's fine. If it weren't for the odor, you wouldn't suspect you have a problem. Well,
20: exactly.
0: I'm going to suggest that you're not smelling refrigerant, because if it was a strong enough odor to smell it, it would have all leaked out by now and it would not be working. So it's highly, highly unlikely that you're smelling refrigerant. If you're walking around out by the front of the car and it's hot and you've got an odor, I would really be looking hard at the radiator. Jim, what do you think? You're the AC.
3: Well, he mentioned the odor. They had a specific term. I can't remember what it was, but like a Lysol.
0: Lysol. And that's outside the car, right?
3: Outside the car. Coolant has a odd, peculiar, fishy odor, you know, chemical odor. But I agree with you. Refrigerant, if it was a gross leak where you could smell it, you're out of refrigerant.
0: Yeah.
3: And you're not going to have cooling.
0: Yeah. So, Henry, go ahead.
3: Sure.
20: Here's the kicker. I did once do the thing that you tell everybody not to do, use the store-bought, and it has that same smell.
0: It's still not
20: what comes out of the R134.
0: Yeah. Man, that's
3: again, he's like mentioned, you, he said you
20: if
3: had
20: you evacuate that into the atmosphere, you smell it. It's the same smell as what comes out of the R134 cans.
0: I gotcha. How long ago did you charge that system?
20: Oh, never. I've only had the car about less than a year. I got it in October.
0: Right. So you did charge. You said you used how long ago did you use the store bought can and shoot it?
20: Oh, that was on a different car.
0: Oh, okay. I got you.
20: I remember that smell.
0: I'm still sticking to my story. I don't think you're smelling refrigerant. I would be, cause again, if it's a strong enough odor that you can smell it, the leak is a gross leak and there's not going to be anything in there. And so therefore the refrigerant, the system is not going to work. Carrie, you're raising your hand.
1: Couldn't you bring this by one of the bumper to bumper shops? wouldn't a mechanic be able to tell you what that is?
0: Yeah, I mean, likely? you could right. Certainly. I mean, I've walked up to cars in the summertime and people come in for something else. I go, ooh, you got a coolant leak. I mean, how do you know? I'm like, I'm the toucan. You know, I'm the Fruit Loop guy. I can smell that stuff. So I would argue, Henry, that you're
3: another set of nose.
0: Yeah, get another nose on there. But I think you've got a cooling system leak. And what I would suggest is it's probably very high up on the radiator and it's coming out at a very, very light pace, seeping. Mist. And then I wouldn't even say a mist, but just like kind of oozing out. And then that hot coolant is getting on the fins of the radiator and then it's evaporating up and you're getting that odor. So on that Chrysler 200, you know, just get down. You know, the condenser is going to be blocking the front of the radiator. But if you can get in the grill area there and look around, if you crawl underneath it, you probably have to remove a shield from underneath the hood. You might be able to pull up a plastic shield or something that covers the core support and look around that radiator. You're not going to probably see dripping fluid. You're more looking for, like Jim said, a witness mark, a stalactite, some crust, little bit of discoloration, and I bet it's high up on the radiator would be my guess. So, Henry, I'm going to hope that you call us back and find out.
3: Yeah,
0: once you find
3: know.
0: Out,
3: that was
0: I want to know. KTR Investigation needs to know. So we're going to hit Sean real quick before the break. Sean, 2000 Chevy Malibu. What's up with the Chevy today?
2: So, okay, I have a doozy. So sometimes, like, I leave my car, like, sitting in the sun, and then when I go to, like, crank my car up, like, nothing happens. Mm-hmm. And I've taken it to the Chrysler dealership, like, itself, and they told me they weren't able to, like, kind of, like...
0: Duplicate it?
2: Duplicate the issue. Mm-hmm. So they just kind of, like, I just paid the bill, and I didn't get it. Like, I didn't get any results, or I didn't get, like, any type of answers. And I've been dealing with this for, like, the past 3 years now. And, like, I've been doing my research online and everything, but I just don't know what's going on.
0: So let's back up a second. When you say it doesn't do anything, let's be very specific. So this is a 2005 Malibu. So it has a remote control key fob. Does that function? Yes. Open and close, unlock and lock the door, right?
2: Yeah.
0: Okay. And then when you go, so then this has got a chip key, I believe. So then you got to go, you open the car door and you put the key in the ignition. You rotate the key. Does the radio come on?
2: Yes.
0: Okay, so the radio and all the accessories work, but then when you say it doesn't do anything, so it does something. I'm not trying to pick on you, but we really want to go through the process. So the radio and the accessories work, but then when you go to crank it, you go to that start position, you get no starter engagement, right?
2: Right. And I forgot to mention, my anti-theft light continues to stay on.
0: Okay. That's the good clue
3: That's the clue.
0: You've got a theft system problem or a faulty key. Do you have another key?
2: See, I tried with both of my keys. Like, I've done it with both keys. I read online where I should keep it, like, the on position for, like, I think it's, like, 15 minutes. Mm-hmm. Then, you know, turn it off. Then turn it back on for, like, 10 minutes. Turn it off. Turn it back on for another 10 minutes. And turn it off and then, like, try to crank it up, but nothing happens. And then I remember one time I was stuck at, like, my job for, like, 7 hours.
0: Oh, good Lord.
3: Yeah.
0: Well, okay, so we're on to something. We have a security system problem. What I would do, you're out tooling around this weekend, go to Home Depot, go to Ace Hardware. I think Walmart does it. They've got the key things there. Get a read on the key. Because that's you needs the combination of the security function of it, and make another key and just try that. But what you told us is exactly what the shop needs to hear to get that car figured out for you. They got to get into the security system. So we got to take a quick break, but that's going to be the fix. I want you to try the key. If not, take the same information to the shop.
3: Dive in deeper.
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0: 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I'm your host, Matt Allen, and we're helping you with your car. But we can't help you if you don't call. First step is admitting you have a problem.
1: Ring-a-ling.
2: Ring-a-ling. You guys don't have ESP? You can't just image what they're thinking?
0: What song is that? Ring-a-ling. Is that that J. Cole thing? Yeah, it is. You know, we had J. Cole at the shop. That's right. How that one song starts out. Ring-a-ling, but I can't say the rest. I could play it, but I'm not going to say it. So, but we've got some open lines. 602-277-5827. We've got about 9 minutes. We've got room for you. We're going to get Anna surprised first. And then we don't know because you haven't called yet. Bryce is anxious. He's got like the phone in his hand. Like it's going to run away. He's going to grab it when it rings.
2: Like a telephone.
0: 602-277-5827. Ann in surprise. 2016 Kia Rio hatchback. Is that the one where they had the rats driving them around town and the music dong, dong, dong, dong going?
1: You can maybe have not. This, you could have that. Yeah. Yeah.
0: Ann, did I get you?
3: Yes, you have.
0: Oh, mm-hmm. Hi. There you are. Morning. How are we doing today, Ann? What's going on with the Kia?
3: Well, been a problem for about a couple of months. I've been putting it off. I've got 130,000 miles on it. And it started to have a slight gas odor in the cabin of the car that comes and goes. At first, I thought maybe it's because of the hot weather and the car sits out. I don't have covered parking, so the car sits outside all day. And it's, I don't know. I did the Google thing, and it comes back and tells me it can be anything from $100 repair to $1,000.
0: Yeah.
3: So that's... I was wondering if maybe we should sort of narrow this down a little bit. Or...
0: You said a gas smell, right? A gasoline smell?
3: Yeah. Yep.
0: Gasoline. And you smell it outside of the car?
3: No, in the cabin.
1: Inside the car. First of all, any check engine light illuminated or any other warning dash?
3: No.
1: No.
0: I think that's.
3: Now I know Google did say that it could be the gas cap.
0: Yeah.
3: And that did happen a couple of years ago, and I did drive it in, and they did say it was the gas cap, and I got a new gas cap on it.
0: Yeah.
3: But well, this time there's no yellow lights or engine lights or anything like that showing this time.
0: There's nothing tricky about this. This is you know, I joke around about the Fruit Loop guy, the toucan. You just need to get it to a shop. And they're going to sniff around and they're going to smell it. Now, what I would do is I would get outside of the car also and go down by the side where the gas filler neck is and just take a whiff down there and see if you're getting any gasoline smell. Now, and then.
3: Yeah, you said, and I've done that too. I've done a walk around it to see if I could smell anything coming out of the, because I thought if it was the gas cap thing again, there should be some odor there. But no, I don't. Okay. I don't smell anything outside the car. It seems to be when I make a sharp turn.
0: There you go.
3: I don't know how stupid that sounds. When I turn into the driveway, I get that quick whiff of gas in the cabin.
0: Okay, so it's sucking in outside air from somewhere unless there's been a compromised seal underneath the back seat. I'm just going to say generically speaking, not necessarily in your car. But typically speaking, there's an access panel to access the top of the fuel tank to access the fuel pump. And at some point in this car's life, if somebody didn't resecure that properly, you might get that odor in the car. You just said it. When you turn the corner, what happens if you have a cup of coffee filled to the top and you hit the brakes? It's going to spill. So I would suspect
1: surface ring.
0: Yeah, I would suspect that this problem happens more right after you fill the tank, and it's probably less likely when you run the tank down. So maybe run on the bottom quarter of a tank for a while and see if the odor changes. But this one is not going to be rocket science. Google doesn't have a nose. You got to get it to a shop. Let someone get their honker in there. Take a whiff of it and find out what's going on. I'm going to put my dollar on the craps table that says you've got a cracked fuel pump or fuel sending unit module on the top of the gas tank, and that's where you're getting your odors from. So
1: I'd bet on that too.
0: Yeah, and good luck with that. And again, I always like to know the solution after you get it fixed. So please, those of you who we kind of give some tips to, if you fix it yourself, let me know. If you went to the shop, I'd like to know, Matt, you were so far wrong, it wasn't even funny.
1: Like, that, how did you get this job? Yeah,
0: or
2: well, Google.
0: Yeah, exactly, on Google. Yeah, like that one guy said, oh, it must be easy, just Google the calls. No, not. Anyway, so yeah, please let us know what happens, and we'll get that taken care of. Oh boy, we better get to some calls here. Valerie in Mesa, Nissan Sentra, 2014 vintage. How are we doing today?
4: Fine. I bought it new. It's an excellent car. No trouble. But right now, I noticed from 30 miles an hour, not an hour, 30 miles, it goes to 27 miles. And I wondered what, it's never done that. So I went to a reputable place and I said, you know, what the problem was. And they said, oh, it happens every summer. Everybody's mileage goes down. And but in 14 years, no mileage has ever gone down. It's always been 30 or 31 if I'm highway. So what would you say now that it's dropping down to 27 with just within the last, I'm going to say 4 or 5 months?
0: Yeah. How many miles run that car?
4: 58,000.
0: And you're talking about the driver information center. That's not instant mileage. That's
1: accumulated.
0: It's accumulated mileage, right? It you jump in the car and it says 27 now, but it was pretty consistently always 30, right?
4: Yeah, sometimes 29.9 miles per gallon. Yes.
0: Right. Okay. So what I'm saying, it doesn't change instantly. So what you could do is just reset that. You know, sometimes we'll have customers come in the shop. We've had it happen before, and they said, "Ever since I left your shop, my fuel mileage is bad." And they're not really calculating mileage. They're going off the computer. Well, when we go test drive the car, sometimes we want to check the performance of it. We might accelerate really hard, and that's going to just throw your fuel mileage in the tank. We might also, if we're working on air conditioning or
1: drive,
0: that car might idle for an hour. I mean, that would be an extreme case, but that's going to drop that fuel mileage down. So I would do a couple things, Valerie. I would reset that system. Get your owner's manual on if you don't know how to go. Reset all that, and it's going to go back to really high. It's going to probably be 40 if you do it while you're cruising down the freeway, and that's going to settle back in again, and let's see what that's doing. And then at the same time, do your fuel mileage calculation and find out what you're really getting. You know, you fill the tank. I don't care how many miles you drive it. Tell it to a half a tank. Go fill it again. Just put it on automatic. Fill the tank. When it clicks off, you're done. Do the math. Find out what the mileage is.
1: Mileage traveled versus fuel used.
0: Yeah. And then you can maybe look at, whatever government agency tells you what the what the fuel mileage should be, and compare that to what Nissan compares it or what Nissan says you should be getting. But those little digital things can be a bit tricky. But I understand what you're saying because you are next. You got to it right before I said your name, Rob. What's going on?
5: I got a 2013 Altima with a CVT. It's a 3.5 V6.
0: Uh-huh.
5: And occasionally when you're turning it, it'll feel like the CVT is slipping or fluttering or kind of, I don't know, it loses power and kind of flickers a little bit.
0: Not really engaging.
5: Yeah, exactly. And I've heard some horror stories about the CVTs, but then I've also seen them with, 150,000 plus miles on them without any issue.
0: What's your service history been on that transmission? Have you had the car for a while?
5: I've had it for 2 years. I bought it used. It only had like 60,000 miles on it. It's got about 120 now.
0: Okay. Have you ever serviced the transmission?
5: No. And I've read that I've read stuff online that says don't service it.
0: Don't do that. That's kind of an old school thing, and that's more for regular transmissions than your normal automatic transmission than your CVT. And the theory there was that the detergents in the new fluid washed away everything that was holding the transmission together. What I would like you to do is find a good shop, bumpertobumperradio.com. that particular model Nissan, you need to change the fluid. It's got to have good fluid. But those also have a little hidden filter on them. They need to change that filter out because the heat kills the fluid and the heat makes the transmission not operate correctly. So I wouldn't be worried about it. Get a service done on it. Establish a baseline. Make sure they're using good quality CVT fluid only for that car. Change the filter and do the service. So there you go. Jim, thanks for coming in. Thanks, everybody, for listening. I am going to take another little break. If you've been following along, I've had some surgeries. I got another one coming up Friday to put me all back together finally.
2: Fantastic.
0: So I'll be out, but the guys will be in taking care of things. So please call in, and we'll see you in a couple weeks. But hey, Bumper Bumper, we'll be here next week. Have a great weekend. Enjoy the weather, everybody.
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1: From ABC News, I'm Chuck Sievertson. The war with Iran claims more American lives, with a statement from the U.S. military coming out. ABC's Stephen Portnoy in Washington.
2: U.S. Central Command says the two service members were killed in Jordan as the U.S. defended against Iranian ballistic missiles and drones. A third service member is said to be missing in action. Four more were so badly wounded in yesterday's attacks they had to be medically evacuated to hospitals, but the military says they have since been discharged.
1: 16 American troops have died in the war, Iran essentially agreeing with President Trump that their initial agreement and ceasefire are dead. It's still smoky and hazardous to breathe for millions in the Midwest and East because of the wind, carrying smoke from hundreds of wildfires in Canada and Minnesota. ABC's Clara McMichael.
3: Over the next few days, airlines are putting in place some travel advisories. So if you want to change your flight and avoid a potential delay, you can do that without some of those change fees. But more smoke is ahead. And so in the days to come, we could see more delays stack up because of that.
1: Some relief from Cleveland to the east, where there are potentially bad storms. Cleanup efforts where Guadalupe River flooding hit Texas towns in Kerr County. Megan Booth says her family-run boutique was flood damaged for the second year in a row.
4: We just never thought that this area would receive the type of flooding that it did. I mean, it's truly, I think I'm still in a little bit of shock.
1: A source of the stomach bug affecting thousands has been traced to iceberg lettuce in Mexico and a supplier to Taco Bell's in five states, Indiana, Kentucky, Michigan, Ohio, and West Virginia. Taco Bell says it's pulled lettuce from its restaurants nationwide. A man charged in a case of alleged revenge porn has escaped custody in Houston. He's taken to a city hospital with a medical emergency, says the Liberty County Sheriff's Office, from where he bolted. Yorlan Reyes, Hispanic male, 31, last seen wearing an orange jail jumpsuit. 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
5: Well, good afternoon. KTAR News Time is 12:02. I'm Troy Barrett. Well, the monsoon finally here and setting up shop. Radar showing just a few areas around the valley getting rain right now. Earlier this morning, we had some more widespread rain with a tenth of an inch to a quarter of an inch of rain measured around the valley in various spots. Much more rain fell to our north and east and off to our east around Globe, Miami area. They had a flash flood warning still in effect in the Globe, Miami area until 12:30 this afternoon. We are expecting more rain and storms, continued hot and humid conditions in the forecast. I'll have the full forecast coming up for you in just a few minutes. A homicide suspect is in custody in Mesa following an officer-involved shooting late Friday night. Police say the incident began around 11 o'clock when officers responded to reports of gunfire at an apartment complex near Dobson and Broadway. When officers arrived, they found a man with fatal injuries. The suspect barricaded himself inside an apartment unit, allegedly fired at officers. Officers returned fire. No one was struck in the exchange of gunfire. The suspect later surrendered and was treated for minor injuries from less than lethal police rounds. No officers were hurt. And an investigation is underway in Tempe after Chandler police were involved in a fatal officer-involved shooting. Chandler police say the shooting happened as officers were trying to arrest an aggravated assault suspect on Friday night. Chandler police say the suspect was running from police and displayed a firearm when officers shot the suspect. According to Chandler police, officers rendered aid, but the suspect was pronounced dead by firefighters at the scene. Let's go ahead and check traffic now from the Valley Chevy Dealers Traffic Center. One crash to tell you about: Country Club and University in Mesa. Construction this weekend. Northbound State Route 51 closed between Bethany Home and Northern. That'll be back open 5 a.m. on Monday. And then eastbound Loop 202, Santan Freeway. That is closed between Cooper and Val Vista. That'll be back open 5 a.m. Monday as well. All right. Well, we got to cover the weather here over the next few days. We do have this monsoonal pattern kind of sitting over us for the next several days. We're going to see some sunshine mixed with clouds. It feels hot and humid outside. That's going to be the way it's going to be for the next several days. And we have a consistent 30 to 50% chance for storms in the forecast during the afternoon and the evening, not only this weekend, but most of next week. 97, your forecast high today. Again, be on the lookout for more chances for storms throughout the weekend and next week. We'll be about 102 on Monday, 103 on Tuesday, warming up to 107 by Thursday of next week and Friday as well. Right now it is 86 degrees in Tempe. Weather is brought to you by

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3: 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I actually mentioned you to a very close family member just 3 days ago.
4: Nice.
3: Yeah. And I tell people all the time, they're like, I know you've known Doug for a long time and blah, blah, blah, blah, blah. But dude, it's not a loyalty thing. If you're going to do anything with your house, I swear you got to talk to you guys first before you call anyone else. It's just, you guys are so full of knowledge.
4: I appreciate that. And it goes to my intake team as well. My intake team is so experienced and so good at asking questions and explaining the process. A lot of people they know we buy homes, but you know, they don't know what the process is. Like, you know, hey, what's going to happen here?
3: I call, what happens next?
4: Yep, exactly. And it's pretty simple. You know, we have people that say you have a house to sell, mm-hmm. regardless of whether it's in good condition or bad condition. You call 1-800-SELL-NOW. You'll talk to a very experienced person that talks to 20 people a day, that will explain exactly what we're going to do. We come out, we take a look at it. If buying it is the best thing to do, that's the most simple and easy thing to do and makes the most sense, then we do that. If it's listing a home and putting on traditionally, then we do that. And we'll go through all the comps with you and all the what we think the home is worth. Mm-hmm. Go through and say what you could do to the home, you know, to make it more sellable. We do a little bit of everything. You know, if you want to buy a home, we have buyer's agents here. Like we do it all, and it's pretty cool. We've evolved, especially over the last 5 years, mm-hmm. to make it more reaching more people, you know, more all inclusive.
5: And the big thing, Doug, is people ask me this: is when they call in, you have a live person go out to their house.
4: 100%.
5: Yeah, a lot of these fly by nights, they'll just, you know, they'll give you a number over the phone. Yeah.
4: They ask you to take pictures.
5: Where
4: videos.
5: Yeah, you have somebody that on your team, you or someone from your team, go out there, meet with them, sit down, see the house, see what needs to happen, and give them the options.
4: And ask the important questions.
5: Right.
4: You know, there's things that matter in pricing a home. The age of the roof, the age of the air conditioning unit, when was it? You know, is the kitchen, what kind of surface does it have? What kind of flooring does it have? Does it have a pool or does it not have a pool? How's what's the condition of the landscaping? What's the condition of the paint inside and out? You know, all sorts of different things that are going to affect the value of that home. And so you have a live person, if nothing else, that's very experienced and is doing 10 plus deals a month, to go through that with you and give you their 2 cents, whether you use us or not.
3: If you don't use the information, that's on you. But I have to say, there is no question that when you're talking to these people, they are the most knowledgeable people about what you're asking. You know, I got a weird question. They called me the other day. You know, I get associated with the show a lot. And so they said, Chris, somebody said that if we were looking to sell in the house, we might want to take off these security things on our windows because they're, you know, it's an older neighborhood or what have you. And I went, guys, call Doug. Yeah. If you're looking at getting rid of or thinking about selling the house before you do anything, just call you, because you're going to tell them, is that something that's a deal breaker?
5: What is the answer to that?
4: Well, I can tell you this. it's against fire code a lot of times.
5: Well, I was going to say the new ones have a safety release from inside.
4: But there's a lot of old ones that were put on a long time ago that if they're old, I would take them down.
5: So if there's a fire and you try to get out the window,
3: you're stuck, I didn't even think about that. Yeah, but if they're not safety, then you should definitely get rid of them.
4: Yes, yep, correct.
3: See, dude, that's the kind of thing I would have never thought of. That would have never been in my head. And that's why I say the number of questions that you answer every single day is astronomical. And the fact that the knowledge is there, you just got to tap it.
4: Right. It's funny because people, even agents tell me, okay, well, teach me what you know. I don't even know what's in this head.
3: Right?
4: Like, you just came out of that with that question out of the blue.
3: Yeah. And you're never going to be able to think of all the 100 gazillion things that you could think of needing to teach someone.
4: Yeah, it's fun. That's why I still go out and do it. And I try to give my knowledge. But honestly, nothing comes without experience. You know, more knowledge will come with more experience. And that's why it's so important to use an agent that that does a lot of business.
5: Doug, what's the deal? There's not a lot of basements here, but the ones that have basements, do they have to have an exit from the basement to the outside?
4: The newer ones do, yes. The older ones, they have to have at least that I can't remember the shaft name.
5: But, the shaft there.
4: Yeah, so that you can access. So.
3: But that was only after a certain period of time, because I remember the old house in Scottsdale that we had. It was what they call the tri-level, and there was no escaping out of that bad boy if you were in downstairs.
5: Yeah,
4: I just bought a tri-level just the other day, and it didn't have an access, but it had a window there.
3: Yeah,
5: you could get out the window.
4: Yeah.
5: But you wonder, and if it's unfinished, I don't think you have to, right? I don't know. I don't know all the rules there.
4: The one I just bought was unfinished.
5: Oh, unfinished.
4: But we are finishing it out for sure.
3: Yeah,
5: so supposedly no one would be staying down
4: there. That was such a nice guy. I tell you what, the last three appointments I went to over the last few days, they have been just the nicest people. Like so great. It makes me, you know, sometimes this job can be really hard. You know, you're meeting some people in some really dire circumstances.
3: You're dealing with Kevin. Okay. Yeah.
4: But you know, sometimes it can be tough because you're dealing with people that are in
5: foreclosure. I'd be like, the AC stays.
4: I don't know why the two of you keep on interrupting.
5: I can't
4: even get through this.
5: Sorry.
4: No. I'm the people have been just incredible. A lot of times I can go through and there's some really rough houses or, you know, some grandmas are getting taken advantage of by their grandchildren,
3: drug
4: paraphernalia, stuff like that, that it's really makes you worry about society in a whole. And then you go to the last three houses, which, you know, I bought all three of them, just the most down to earth, really awesome people that just had circumstances where they needed to sell their house. And it was, it's been a good week. I really enjoyed this week, and it makes me every once in a while when I get down on, when I have some tough appointments, going to those kind of having a week like this has been fantastic. Especially since my diet has made me horrifically irritable. Listen, I'm yelling at you guys.
3: I know. Are you on a diet? What's going on? Yeah. What's the deal?
4: So,
3: what happened?
4: Chris, here's what happened. For years, I did the Mayo Clinic and did the executive physical every year. Mm-hmm. And over the last 3 years, I decided I didn't want to do it because I didn't want to see the results.
3: Oh, God.
4: Because I've not been the best. I'm like, listen, I put on some pounds again. And I'm like, you know, I was doing so good. And then I put on some pounds. I'm like, I need to schedule that physical. You know, I'm getting older. I haven't had one since I was 52. I'm 55 now. So I scheduled the physical. They can't get me until October 20th.
3: Oh, goodness.
4: And I'm like, I got some time.
3: You got some time to get yourself healthy.
4: Yeah. And so I was thinking I had some time to
5: party stuff
4: and still have a good time. You know, eat whatever I want, whatever. So anyway, I went to Vegas. The Suns were awesome. So the Phoenix Suns, I'm a season ticket holder. And they took us to Vegas. And Joy and I.
3: For the Summer League, right?
4: Yeah, went to the Summer League game. Saw Coach Pete. He looked great. Malawach looked great. We had a really good time. They did, other than flying Southwest, which was, oh my gosh.
3: What?
4: I used to love Southwest, man. This new system is just, let's just say
5: Did you pick your seat?
4: No, they picked it for me. We're in the back of the plane both times. I mean, when you land, being in the anyway, it's
5: yeah, I understand.
4: All the luggage and everything is just a you know, we had to check our luggage the first time because you know, I'm not happy,
3: dude. You had to roll with the commoners.
4: That was the only negative other than me losing money. But we had a really great time and really enjoyed ourselves up there. But I got back and I'm like, you know what. I can't wait any longer. I got to start. So, you know, I started and I came up with the Doug, the 49, you know, you do the 75 hard. This is the 49 hard.
3: The 49
4: yeah,
3: hard.
4: Yeah, I made up my own little
5: the Doug
4: thing.
5: 49 hard.
4: The Doug 49 hard, yes. And it consists of, so I'm going to go through, I started last week. I'm going to the end of August 31st.
3: Right.
4: And so, you know, the 75 hard is ridiculous. I'm not doing that. But I incorporated a lot of those things that people that do the 75 hard is. And number one is no alcohol. Mm-hmm. So I won't have any alcohol till after August 31st. Number two is you have to stick to a diet, any diet. My diet in particular is just a low carb keto diet. Number three is also you can't eat, it's intermittent fasting. So only from 12 till 6. Number four, what's the other? Oh, four, you have to work out for at least 30 minutes per day. Mm-hmm. You know, none of these 2 45-minute session things that 75 hard does. 1 30-minute for a 55-year-old guy, I'm fine with. You know, especially for someone who hasn't moved very much in the last 5 years.
3: You don't want to hurt yourself.
4: And I think there was one more, and I can't remember what the other one is.
3: Well, look at that, man! You have little rules going on there.
5: Yeah, awesome.
4: Yeah,
3: kind of like Zombieland. The rules always limber up before.
5: Yeah. Well, I think that's great, Doug. And like you said, we're getting older, and anything to do that's healthy is a positive thing. So I'm excited to see, you know, what another month and a half, see how
3: what happens.
4: Yeah, I'll tell you what, the other day I had a real bad headache and I didn't want to work out. I did it. Good I job. Did it because I had to.
3: Yeah.
5: Overcome.
4: Wait, careful, 10,000 steps a day. 10,000 steps a day. That was the other one.
3: Yep. Be careful. You don't have an aneurysm over there. Coming back, more of the Doug Hopkins Flipping Real Estate Radio Show right here on KTAR. Hang on.
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5: So I got something real quick to throw out there for the mortgage needs.
3: Okay.
5: It just came out on a conventional loan. If, you know, a lot of times I'll do a loan for a borrower and a spouse. And let's say the spouse doesn't have credit. For whatever reason, they have zero credit.
3: Okay.
5: You can't use their income. You can't put them on the loan. That used to be the case. As of today, it starts next week, you're allowed to have a co-borrower without a score and still use their income and put them on the loan.
3: Wow.
5: That's a huge change. And especially in Arizona, a lot of times we have people that don't have credit scores.
3: How?
5: If they,
3: like, say you're a stay at home mom or something like that, and everything's always gone in dad's name or something,
5: or
3: like
5: they're
3: that.
5: Younger and they never established it, or maybe they just became, you know, citizens not too long ago. So the reality is there's a lot of people out there that never did. I mean, when we were younger, all my kids, I get them a secure card at 18, mm-hmm. which I advise everybody to do. Go to a bank, put up $500. They'll give you a $500 secured card, have them use it for gas, whatever, just pay it off every month. And they'll have a FICO score. Mm-hmm. A lot of kids and even high school, they don't teach them that. So what ends up happening is they just never get credit. They hear credit is dangerous. It's bad to have credit. They might get in trouble.
3: Well, you hear the
4: for
3: Dave
4: some
3: Ramsey
4: people, there, it really
5: yeah.
4: is.
5: Yeah, it is. It's true. I mean, all those things are correct if you don't, if you're not responsible.
3: Yeah.
5: But so there are people, I pull credit on 25, 26, 27 year olds, zero credit. They have none. Wow. They never applied. They get all the stuff in the mail. They think it's, you know, they're scared. They don't know which cards to get. So to me, it's a big win because there are a lot of people out there that for whatever reason don't have credit. And this is a way for them to get qualified.
4: My 23-year-old daughter at the time, she's 25 now, had a better credit score than I did.
5: Yeah, I remember that.
4: It's unbelievable. She beat me like 5 points. I'm like, are you kidding me right now? Like there's something flawed in
5: that
4: system.
5: Score. Yes.
4: Yeah. I'm 55 years old and never had a 30-day late in my entire life.
5: And she's got
4: and
5: a
4: I pay off my credit cards every single
5: month. Well, she's obviously a better credit risk than you.
4: Apparently yes. so. Apparently so. I was just impressed that she was like 825 yeah. or 830.
5: No, you know, it's very easy to get your score up. If you do all the right things, you know, you have you don't have to have a lot of credit, but you get two or three credit cards and one installment loan that you have, you know, like a car loan or something that you pay a monthly. And your scores can get up to the 750, 800. I never had to co-sign for leases for the kids, you know, when they got rentals because their scores were good enough.
3: So. Yeah. Well, and that's big time because you also save on insurance and there's a whole lot of other things everything. That the metrics yes. get worked in on.
5: But for mortgage loans, you always had a score to be on the loan and now they just, they change that. So
3: nice.
5: If anybody out there had that problem or wasn't able to add a spouse because they didn't have credit, give me a call.
3: There you go.
5: Yep.
3: So, wow. It's a World Cup fever taking over everywhere. I can't even believe it. We're, we're down to the last two teams, Spain and Argentina.
5: Yes.
3: That's coming up, I think, tomorrow.
4: That Argentina-England game was fantastic.
3: Yeah. Were you feeling that?
4: Oh, man. I came in. It was 1-0 England. I was working. And I came in from an appointment. And I watched I literally watched from 80 minutes on, which was two scores in the next 6 minutes by Argentina. That was pretty cool. I found Messi is just, I mean, I love watching greatness. Mm-hmm. The guy is great. He's the best I think that's ever done it. And he had two assists. It was just incredible. He's just an incredible player.
3: Yeah. Well, people wanted to see France win, too, because of that other guy.
4: A bully or something.
5: You mean Norway? Norway?
3: No, France. They wanted to see France win because of that guy that's on their team. And it's that guy that you're thinking of, too.
4: Yeah, it starts with a B, Bobby or something like that.
3: Yeah, it's so amazing. I did not get in the fever at all. Totally just
4: I right did when the United States got knocked. I was having parties at my house for all the United States games, and we had a good time. But once U.S. was out, I didn't watch any of the games until I just happened to see it the last 10 minutes, and I screamed. I literally jumped up and screamed because I was happy. I like Lionel Messi is incredible.
3: Yeah. Well, there you go.
4: Yeah, I honestly couldn't care whether Argentina. Or
3: you don't care. Who
4: I was,
3: you
4: know, more rooting for the player.
5: What made it almost insufferable is the injuries. The flopping is so insane. I think I talked about this before, but I watched a guy like grab his shin, and on the replay, he actually kicked him in the back of the leg. I'm like, you're not even hurt in the right place, and you're falling on the ground. Anyway, they got to change that. They got to change that. But anyway.
3: I don't know that I was that kind of worried about the whole flopping thing. But again, I didn't get caught up in it at all. So
5: yeah,
3: there you go. Said the World Cup tickets cost more than a monthly mortgage payment in these five host cities. It says fans attending matches in Miami, Dallas, Atlanta, Kansas City. You know, those were some of the spots where the World Cup was prior to the final here in New York. They said that you could expect to pay the equivalent of a month's mortgage payment in some cases.
5: Yeah, I mean, this was a lifelong dream for lots of people. Folks, a lot of people from Europe to come here. But it was packed. I mean, you didn't see an empty seat.
4: Yeah, right? When U.S. lost in Seattle and got kind of embarrassed up there, just getting a nosebleed was $3,000 to get into that.
3: Jeez, not amazing.
4: Everyone really thought that the U.S. was going to advance and this was going to be the year. And not so much. We just found out how much we're like, okay, let Europe have soccer. We got pretty much everything else.
5: Yeah. We took hockey from Canada, right? Not too long ago.
4: Exactly.
5: So, yeah.
3: I thought that was pretty fun, though. I got a weird story. It said that affordable inland college towns, Buck National Trend, seeing double-digit home price growth and fast sales. Morgantown, West Virginia, Syracuse, New York, and Tuscaloosa, Alabama lead the U.S. college towns in home price growth, all due to posting double-digit year-over-year climbs. It says the most expensive college town, Santa Barbara, Boca Raton, and Flagstaff, believe that. I couldn't believe it when I saw that, are seeing home prices actually fall. It says the least expensive college towns, Dayton, Ohio, Syracuse, New York, and Mount Pleasant, Michigan, all have median home sale prices of under $185,000. That's less than the nation, you know, our national average. So you can see why that's going to be more affordable.
4: Yeah.
5: Plus they're, you know, just getting a dorm room is 10 times what I paid. Of course, I'm pretty old, but that yeah. also is a factor when you look at sending your kid to college. It makes so much more
3: housing's
5: sense
3: important to think about.
5: Yeah, to buy a house and then rent out the other rooms. And you know, it's just I when my youngest son Kyle was going to Flagstaff in AU, I went and tried to buy a house. It was almost impossible to buy a house there.
3: Anything like four near or five the campus years ago.
5: As soon as you put an offer in, it would sell 20-30 grand above. A lot of them needed a ton of work. That market was crazy, but that's saying it's going to fall.
3: They're seeing them fall a little bit, but it's just amazing the kind of prices that we're seeing up north.
5: Yeah.
3: I never thought that our northern country or counties would be the kind of prices that we see. I mean, you can't get a decent anything up there under $750,000 in some cases. Yep. I mean, those big giant luxury cabins and stuff. Doug, what do you think yours is worth?
4: So my cabin, well, I'm told, because she might have just been trying to
3: one of those mailers that says they'll buy your cabin.
5: No. Send you a check.
4: No.
3: Check.
4: It was a realtor in Pace, and then she came up to me and recognized me and said my place is probably worth $750,000 up there now.
3: Yeah.
4: I bought it for $111,000 but
5: you've done a lot of work to it too.
4: I put $150,000 into it. So I'm probably $200,000 into that thing with all the stuff that I've done to it.
5: Well, and you made it more stable too, which was good because you had all those three. That was nice to have just that one big patio.
4: It's really nice, and I have no, you know, another house would have to come up that I'm fall in love with in Payson for me to move.
5: Yeah,
4: and I have so many memories in that cabin.
5: You have a good spot.
4: I made it so that nobody can sell it. It's in my trust, and it's unsellable.
5: There you go. That's smart.
4: There's money saved for it for any improvements or anything like that. Yeah. But that'll be a generational cabin for the family.
5: That's what I'm looking at. I think my dad's doing too. I think I can see the great, great, great grandkids going up there.
3: Yeah.
5: Yeah,
3: dude, I'm telling you, what you need more than anything is one of those treehouse master treehouses that goes right over up near the edge of the water. That has a little bridge that you could go all the way from the top. I'll put money in if you want to let me use it.
5: That's a liability ready to happen.
4: You've used my cabin before.
3: Yeah, dude, I love that cabin. It's a great spot up there. You know, the best part about your cabin's the back patio. I mean, I could sit on that back patio and watch those trees sway forever. Yeah.
4: And then listen to the creek.
3: That creek down there is just magic.
4: Yeah.
5: Yeah. We stayed there, I think it was the Labor Day before. That was, you had a ton of people up there.
4: Yeah. Your kids caught their first fish up there.
5: Yeah, that's right. On this creek.
4: I made them eat it.
5: Yeah.
3: Oh, God.
5: It's about 3 inches long. But there's a lot of bone on that.
4: But it was a good 10 inches. Mm-hmm. Yeah, they caught it, and then
3: in the little creek behind
5: Ryan, the kid.
4: Somebody cleaned it. I don't
5: know. Yeah, one of the older kids.
4: Yeah. And then we grilled it up and made tacos out of it.
5: Yeah. God. Learning to live off the land.
0: Yeah. Right? How Daniel Boone. All right. Coming back, more of the Doug Hopkins Flipping Real Estate Radio Show right here on KTAR. Hang on.
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7: KTAR News time is 12:30. Good afternoon. I'm Chris Havlick. U.S. Central Command says two American service members have been killed in Iranian strikes on Jordan. ABC News national correspondent Steve Portnoy has more from Washington.
8: U.S. Central Command says the two service members were killed in Jordan as the U.S. defended against Iranian ballistic missiles and drones. A third service member is said to be missing in action. Iran has targeted civilian infrastructure in Kuwait, striking water and power plants there. As an Iranian general said the other day, his country might move from a phase of retaliation to what he called the offensive phase of the war. Stephen Portnoy, ABC News, Washington.
7: In Arizona, the primaries are just days away, and on Friday, Republican candidate for Governor Andy Biggs rallied with supporters and drummed up support before the vote.
9: Are you glad to be an American?
7: He made his case as a Trump-backed candidate who can work with Democrats. Attendees at a Biggs Friday rally said they support him because of his Christian faith and constitutional Republican values. And now for a check of traffic from the Valley Chevy Dealers Traffic Center. Loop 202 South Mountain, there's a report of debris blocking the right lane at 17th Avenue. Construction this weekend, northbound State Route 51 closed between Bethany Home and Northern. Eastbound Loop 202 Santan closed between Cooper and Val Vista. Those are both until 5 o'clock Monday morning. KTAR weather for the Valley, mostly cloudy, breezy to windy this afternoon with a chance of storms, a high of 97, partly cloudy tonight with a low of 83. Right now it is 83 degrees in Goodyear. The weather is brought to you by Homes2X.com. I'm Chris Havlick on Arizona's news station, KTAR News.
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5: He's always busy. He's always got something going.
0: Yeah. So it says better weather is the top reason for Americans that are planning out-of-state moves, outranking affordability. I thought this was kind of interesting. It says that nearly 22% of U.S. residents moving to a different state cited better weather as a factor in their move. The most commonly cited reason, per a new Redfin survey, it says nearly as many as 21% are looking to move out of state due to concerns about climate change. Weather and climate concerns are more common reasons for moving out of state than affordability, a new job, or living closer to family.
5: You lost me at climate change.
0: Yeah, I never
5: did this survey.
0: It's kind of crazy that you think you have to worry about that. Well, look, the number one thing. I mean,
5: I don't know where you read Finn. So here's the deal.
3: Obviously. Oh, we just got it. So here's the deal, ladies and gentlemen.
5: Obviously, as you get older, you don't like it too hot and too cold, right? That's why we the snowbirds. Mm-hmm. Come here in the winter. We have the best winters, I think, probably you could argue of any state. And then the summers here are brutal. So you just go up north. Or go somewhere else.
3: We just talked about
5: back
3: that.
5: To Minnesota.
3: Minnesota. <Yeah. laughs>
5: But I think obviously that's been the case forever, right? I mean, all the people from New York would go and retire in Florida. Mm-hmm. And
3: yeah, because they didn't want to have to deal with the snow and all that stuff. Yeah, and all so it's BS. Weird, though, that they call it climate concerns.
5: That's just, I think they interesting added that. That sounds that like a slant that we won't talk about.
3: Ah, yes.
5: Which, by the way, I'm heading to New York next week.
3: Well, why?
5: I'm going to be a part of the Ring the Bell for the New York Stock Exchange.
3: We'll see you up there, actually, on top of that little thing?
5: I don't know. We'll see. They say that. You never know if you actually get to go there. But, yeah. They invited a bunch of people from across the country to go there and ring the closing bell. So, yeah, real excited about
4: that. For UWM?
5: It's a UWM event. They ended up picking me as one of the...
4: Hopefully the stock increases. No. I've lost a lot of money on that stock.
5: It's going to go up.
3: Please.
5: You know, I'll see Matt. Matt will be there. Matt Ishbia, the owner of UWM. And I'll have a few words. I'll say, look, my buddy's really upset about the stock.
4: Very upset.
5: Yeah. And I'll say, if you could raise that. Plus... you're going to be sitting next to him at the Suns game.
4: Maybe behind him, yes.
5: Behind him, start maybe say, hey, get that stock price up.
3: You know, he's going to be right behind you the whole season, Matt.
5: Well, you know, he has created the number one mortgage broker investor in the whole country, right? They're beating out Rocket, and we already showed that stat. So he knows what he's doing. It's just a matter of time. Don't worry, Doug.
4: He knows what he's doing. Get that stock price up. But I am collecting some... dividends, which is nice.
5: There you go. And he's, you know, when it does go up, think about how good the Suns are going to be.
4: I should. Yeah, I hope so. They got some big trades that they just happened. But I should sell all of the stock and then buy it back. And then I have a loss.
5: Yeah. I mean, then you could write it off at the end of the year. Maybe wait and do that later.
3: So it goes off. What do you guys think about those? What do you think about the Suns trades? I mean, we didn't even talk to you about that, and you're pretty much a part owner with all the money you spent.
4: TBD. You know, you never know. Everyone was excited when Kevin Durant got here, and he just wasn't the right fit.
3: Yeah.
4: You see these big trades happen all the time, and not that this was a real big trade. You know, Bridges was not a huge, you know, name other than in the papers for doing bad things.
3: Yeah.
4: So that's it surprised me a little bit that they would take on somebody that had that kind of baggage, because that's usually not what the Suns do. Least in their
3: try
4: history.
3: To stay real wholesome.
4: Yeah, and so that was a little bit surprising. That being said, who knows? Honestly.
3: Yes.
5: Well, it looks like they're trying to improve. They're trying to do the right thing. They got Koa Pete right in the draft. So.
4: It's just so tough when you look at OKC and how young they are. And you look at the Spurs and how young they are. And Wemby's going to be a force for years and years and years to come. And but the thing is, with that new kind of apron of the salary caps, they're not going to be able to hold those teams together.
3: No.
4: You know, so.
3: But I think that's also, honestly, what ruins, to me, sports. I mean, I found that it's tough to become a fan of a team anymore. It's more so that I like to watch different players. I mean, of course, I'm going to be a Suns fan forever. But it becomes a lot more difficult to be able to follow the team and care about the team, because it's a different team every single year.
5: I think they said something like, in the last 4 years, the only person still there is Devin Booker.
3: Yeah.
5: And the Suns, so.
3: And so it becomes tough. And same thing with football. And, I mean, same thing. Every professional sport, except for baseball. Because, you know, they can just buy the team.
5: Yeah.
4: Yeah. Well, thank you, Dodgers. Although we swept them last week, which
5: we
4: nice.
5: Did. Way to go, D-backs.
4: Yeah, that All-Star game was unbelievable, too. The home run hitting contest.
3: Yeah, the home run derbies are always fun to see.
5: Cool. The actual game wasn't very good.
4: No, yeah, no. But the Philly fans wanting their guy to win, and the guy needed six home runs in a row to win, and he did it.
5: He beat
4: the Phillies guy. So they booed the heck out of him. That's Philly fans. Yeah.
3: Give it up for Philly, right? It says U.S. home price growth accelerated in May, fueled by April's brief mortgage reprieve. Kevin, what's going on now that we've seen a little bit of the chaos back in the economics?
5: Well, again, it all comes back to Iran and gas prices, and just when we think it's, you know, the deal's made, somebody blows up something. Right?
3: But I just saw a thing a day ago or a couple days ago about the CPI being the lowest that it's been in however long, and that the Fed chairman came out and said something along the lines of that they were expecting for sure no more raises in the rates.
5: Yeah, that's the first step is not to raise them. Mm-hmm. But the second step to lower them, we still need to see those gas prices come down. So that's the plan. Once they do, I really think it'll drop like a rock. But
3: yeah,
5: we'll see. I mean, who knows how long this conflict's going to be. You know, it's supposed to be done in a week, a month, and now it's been, what, three, 4 months?
4: Well, it was done, and then...
5: Yep,
4: somehow. Well, there's just no control over there. They probably, the right hand doesn't know what the left hand is doing. I'm sure they have some delegates that are like, okay, we agreed to this, and then the other guys are like, no, we're not agreeing to anything. I have this bomb, and I'm going to go and do this, yeah. And then that just restarts everything, and, you know, it is what it is.
5: Over there, I don't think they know who's in charge.
3: No, it's a bunch of warlords, I'm guessing, at this point, you know?
5: Yeah, so it... And then they tried to blow up Trump's plane, too, right? Yeah. Hear that? Jeez.
3: And tried to claim, did you hear they tried to claim Lindsey Graham? Iran came out and said, we killed him. You're like, no, it was his heart blew up. I don't know if that's, anyway. So on and upward. So what do we got here? New York City suburbs and the Bay Area are spring's most competitive housing markets. We talked about the San Francisco Bay Area. That's the tech boom right there. But this says that more than half the homes are selling above the asking price in some of these areas.
4: It's because of the AI. You know, AI. We have a friend of ours that he just sold his company for gobs of money. Mm-hmm. The guy is a genius. He literally is a genius. He's 29 years old, and he's already sold two companies, one to Apple and one to, I don't know who the second buyer was,
5: like an AI company.
4: For a combined, somewhere near $500 million or $500 million, somewhere in there.
3: Yeah.
4: Which is just insane. He's 29 years old.
3: Yeah. He's got a big future ahead of him.
4: A little bit.
5: Yeah. Yeah. He sold his first at 19 and then used that money. And then, it's crazy to hear him talk because he's very Elon Musk-ish, I would say.
4: Yeah.
5: Has that attitude and just, his brain just works on another level. His brain is
4: way different. Yeah. Yep. And he's the heart of gold. Has a heart of gold.
5: Yeah. Very good.
4: When he sold the first company, he's like, well, I got enough money for the rest of my life. And he's like, I can do whatever I want to do. And so he decided he wanted to become a paramedic. And so he went and got all licensed.
5: EMT and all that.
4: Mm-hmm. Yeah. Became an EMT for a year and a half. And then he's like, all right, cool. That was cool.
3: Now I want to see what the next thing is.
4: Yeah. Yeah. And so then he's like, hey, I think I can build this. And he winds up building it and then sells it for an ungodly amount of money.
5: And his new project, which I don't think we can discuss, is going to be even bigger. I mean, I can't wait to see what this kid has got in store. Yeah. Yeah, very exciting that we can pick somebody's brain like that.
4: Yes.
5: Yeah. So
4: Sam wasn't happy about it.
5: No, he wasn't. We know his other relative.
4: His cousin gets really jealous when we talk to him.
5: His cousin, and he'll answer Doug's call, but not the cousin's call.
3: Wow.
4: But I did get invited to his 30th birthday.
5: Oh, I saw that. I think you you added that in the conversation.
4: 100% I did.
5: Which is great.
4: He's spending $500,000 on it, so I'm like, I got to be there.
3: Yeah.
4: In a Brentwood.
3: Get down.
4: It's like a 20,000 square foot Brentwood house that he rented for this thing.
3: Wow.
4: Like, crazy.
5: Yeah. I'm very excited for him.
4: I've never been to Brentwood. I've driven past it. I've seen signs. I've never been in a house in Brentwood.
5: Wow. That'd be amazing.
3: You know there's an OJ reference we're not hitting right there.
4: Oh, yeah. I hear you.
3: I got this article. It says a failing roof led her to buy her mom's house and take out the cost on the aging place. Take out the cost on aging in place. So that older homes, close to 50% or more improvements and repairs compared with owners of newer homes. So older homes are costing 50% more on improvements and repairs. This is big, and it just goes to show a lot of the homes that you run across, you get the ones that are in perfect shape, but wouldn't you say that a good percentage of them are going to incur repair costs and improvements?
4: Oh, almost every single one.
3: Really?
4: Yeah. Almost every single one is going to need something. At minimum, paint. Mm-hmm. Now, one exception, which it was a realtor that sold me his house. I just closed on it last week. His name's Paul. He's referred me several clients, houses that he's gone into and go, oh, man, you know, you're better off selling this to Doug. And he refers me over to him, and I give him a referral fee. Mm-hmm. But he sold his old home. It needed hardly anything. I think I did $1,600 total in the whole house.
3: That's the least amount I've ever had. $1,000. Yeah. That's the least ever.
4: Yes.
3: Took care of him.
4: Yeah.
3: All right. Coming back, more of the Doug Hopkins Flippin' Real Estate Radio Show right here on KTAR. $1,600 is a lot of money.

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3: 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Yeah, dude, I couldn't believe it. Hit me a Sunday night, had to go to the hospital. The whole kidney stone thing, it was awful. But they give you good drugs.
2: Man, I've never had kidney stones, but I heard they're horrible.
3: Dude, unbelievable. I have one that was 2 millimeters that passed, and then the one that just hit me last night was 5 millimeters. And I was literally just in agony 12 hours ago.
2: My ex-wife, I remember, got him. She didn't know what was wrong with her, and she was screaming. I mean, screaming bloody murder.
3: My wife has a thing in her file. She got them, and they called her a disruptive patient. She was like, "You gotta fix me!" And they were like, "You're out of control, lady."
2: We didn't know what was going on, so I'm like, "Okay, I'm gonna bring you to the hospital." And she's like, "I'm not going anywhere." She was like laying on the floor and just in agony. So I called the ambulance.
3: Yeah.
2: And the ambulance came and picked her up, and I drove over with her and she's in it was horrible. She's screaming, making a huge scene. And then they said, go to the bathroom. And if you go to the bathroom, they gave her like this thing that filters out. And she went to the bathroom and you could see like little pebbles. And she's like, okay, I'm fine now. And then we went home.
3: Done, you're done, man. I'm like, what?
2: Yeah, she's like, yeah, it was amazing.
3: Okay.
2: And then she had them again and they had to use some sort of laser to make them smaller.
3: If they're bigger than 6 millimeters, they got to use a laser to break them up.
2: Yeah.
3: Minus five.
2: I've heard it's just the worst feeling.
3: Awful, dude. Yeah. It was brutal, but you know what? That was 12 hours ago.
2: Is this the first time you've gotten them?
3: Yeah, ever.
2: Yeah,
3: brutal. Like I said,
2: I've never had them. I'm going to knock on wood that I don't get them, because that's a lot of pain that I don't want to go
3: through. All praise oxycodone and ketorolac, whatever those two drugs are. Good God, they're awesome. So, but onward and upward to bigger and bolder things, right? So, get to one of these things here. We've got 11 states, affordable states, where you can still buy. Let's see here. 11 affordable states where buyers can avoid getting house poor. Elevated mortgage rates and high home prices continue to squeeze budget buyers in 11 states, mostly nestled across America's heartland, stand out as bastions of affordability. You know, we talk about when you're at Collective Genius how there's so much differentiation between the different sections of the country, and I don't think people realize, well, we're still in what would be really considered a buyer's market. There are other chunks of the country that just don't see it that way. If you look at this little graph here, they're showing all these places are spots where people can own homes affordably. I mean, that's all the Midwest. That yeah. seems to be blowing up right now. And I can't imagine that they're having trouble selling homes when they're that affordable.
5: Yeah. I mean, you're looking at with the price, the average price, there's
3: on median a lot of those list is 282, 307, yeah. 277.
5: That's still pretty high, man. I mean, it, compared to there's places you can still get a decent house for like $175,000, you know, in the Midwest. But you know, I guess if you're putting the median price in there, I remember those days being here. I remember when a $200,000 house was like
3: a mini mansion,
5: like incredible. I bought my house 3,400 square foot brand new house for this was in. I guess, oh my gosh, I'm dating myself. 1999.
3: Yeah,
5: I bought that house in 99 for $196,000, 3,440 square foot, brand new house, 5 bedrooms, 3.5 baths. And then,
3: that's a mansion.
5: Yeah.
6: My house on Jan was $200,000. And that was, that was like 3,600 square feet, 2-story, had a pool. Yeah. And that was about 2-3 years old.
5: Even as recently as 2000, 11 and 12.
6: Yeah.
5: It was probably less than that, honestly.
6: Yeah.
5: You could buy them because that.
6: When it dropped.
5: I can't believe I left my phone on.
6: I know. Look at you.
3: Good dog. My goodness. Don't you realize?
5: Yeah. Well, it was potential spam anyway. Okay. Hey, you spam callers.
3: Spam.
5: Stop spamming me.
6: You can have it to where it doesn't even ring if it's spam.
5: Bro, I've tried everything. I get at least 12 spam calls a day.
6: But mine doesn't ring. Does yours ring?
5: My parents get more than that. Really? They have a home phone.
6: Oh, that's
5: why anybody has a home phone now is beyond me. There's no reason for a home phone anymore.
6: Well, my parents do.
5: So do my parents. I told them to get rid of it. My parents have the home phone, but they literally take it off the hook because they get so many spam calls. They literally take it off the hook. So they don't even have a home phone. It doesn't make sense.
3: They pay to have a home phone.
5: That's
3: but because
5: correct.
3: They get too many calls from the spam people, they leave it off the hook.
5: I've had at least 10 conversations with my father about this. And he's just like, well, we just know it's there, so it's good.
6: I think it's a safety thing. Like,
3: if the lights cell phones go out, don't work, all hell breaks loose.
6: I said, but if that happens, you'll use your home phone. The only person you can call is Doug's parents.
3: I gotta know if Doug's parents are worried about the zombie apocalypse.
5: So I keep a home phone at my cabin.
6: Right.
5: Because if the internet goes out, my phone's not.
3: And you don't
5: work.
3: Have you have shabby service up there too.
5: Yeah. Right. So I spend the $75 a month or whatever it is, and I have a home phone, which by the way is horrible. The only place you can get is up there is a CenturyLink, and the lines up there were probably dug in the 70s. You get on the line, it's like.
3: Is it like talking to one of those like cans with a string?
5: It's like going back in time 40 years. Honestly.
6: And they have no money to help upgrade those.
5: No, they make no money out of it. There's like 40 houses up there. Yeah. So it's like, no, we don't care.
3: Wow, man. These are the problems that you have with your $750,000 up north awesome home.
5: Well, it was 111.
3: Yes.
5: And it was built in 1974. Yeah.
3: 1974. Wow. That's a lot of those places up there are older homes. There's not a lot of that newer community until you start going past Star Valley and up in there.
5: Yeah. I really had a dilemma because it was a 2-bedroom, 1-bath when I bought it.
3: Mm-hmm.
5: And I added on a third bedroom and a bath and made it a 3-2. And I did that back then. It was one of the best things I ever did. I did that in like 2003, 2004. I think I spent $20,000 on the whole thing.
3: Best $20,000 you could have spent.
5: 100%. 100%. And then, I did a full remodel, but the full remodel was going to be $150,000. And I'm like, should I just tear it down and build a new one?
3: Ooh.
5: And then I'm like, man, I don't think I want to do that. I was just building this one and going through all the hassles of that. By the way, It's been 1 year. Did our 1 year
6: inspection
5: on your home here.
3: Yep. Oh, yep. The new one.
5: So how'd it go? Yep.
3: Yeah. Is everything done?
5: But yeah, I decided to remodel to get back to that. Decided to remodel the other one instead of building a new one because it was just going to be a pain in the butt and it was going to take too long. So on my new house.
3: Yeah.
5: We're doing the we're doing it. We did it already, and you know, there's a bunch of little things. Nothing big. But I got to talk with the builder because we had an agreement that he's doesn't quite recollect it the way I do. So we still have an agreement that that needs to be hashed out. That I hope
3: ironed
5: gets,
3: out.
5: I hope that gets ironed out this week, or there's going to be problems.
3: So how's the what do we figure out about the Chinese windows?
5: Well, they're breaking. A couple of them are broken already, and they've gone in and replaced them. So we got one other window that has a bunch of overspray on it that somebody chipped out that needs to be redone. Other than that, the windows are all right. We got a bunch of drywall that is, you know, nail pops and drywall cracks and stuff like that. But that's always to be expected.
6: That's wear and tear.
5: Yep. And you know, the stucco is held up pretty good. It's got some tears and whatnot. I forgot to say, we got our first snake.
3: Ooh.
5: It's been 1 year, and we got our first snake, and it was just a little snake. It wasn't poisonous or anything like that. But I was sitting there practicing my serve for my pickleball.
3: Yes, you mentioned this last week. Yeah.
6: Yeah, you said, and it went up into the
5: garage. Oh, I did. Yeah.
3: And did you ended up getting it out, right?
5: Yeah, got it out.
3: Mm-hmm. Was it a golf club or I can't remember.
5: No, a license plate.
3: License plate.
5: Yes.
3: To the rescue.
5: Yeah.
3: So have you been getting out there to the back house and been working out there?
5: So my 30 minutes, I got to do 30 minutes a day. So I'm actually going to go up there tonight and hit balls in the golf simulator for 30 minutes.
3: Does that count?
5: I know. 100% count.
6: Yes. You know what? I need to check your app and see.
5: So I've been doing my tonal.
6: Talk to Kyle.
5: Okay, hold on. I've been doing my tonal for the last 4 days.
6: Yeah.
5: My body hurts. Okay.
6: Right.
3: Okay. Like this is a rest day. Okay.
5: I may play some pickleball. I'll tell Joy to come up and play some pickleball with her or something like that.
6: Next week will be like, I got to watch TV for 30 minutes.
3: I'm bowling for 30 minutes.
5: I have my bowling ball in the back of my car.
6: That counts.
5: That's because I can't drink. So I got to figure out other things to do. I was actually looking at what movies to go to. I've been to a movie in 10 years.
3: Oh, God.
5: I'm bowling. I'm going to movies.
3: You've been Doug Occupied 101.
5: Oh, man. That's exactly. I've been looking up, okay, what is there to do when you're that's fun? That, you know, so pickleball I've been picking up, yes. And, oh, my gosh. All right. This is fun. What an afternoon. Huh? Mm-hmm. All right. We're halfway through July already.
3: It's fast.
5: Incredible. Thanks for spending the afternoon with us. We'll do this again next week. Happy investing. Doug out.
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14: From ABC News, I'm Chuck Severson. The war with Iran gets deadlier for Americans. The U.S. military says two service members were killed in Jordan amid an attack by Iranian missiles and drones. A third service member is missing in action. Four more were so badly wounded they were taken to hospitals, but later discharged.

0: Stephen Portnoy in Washington.
1: The new supreme leader of Iran puts out a social media message warning of unforgettable lessons for America. And Iran's deputy foreign minister says his country has suspended its commitments under the memorandum of understanding that President Trump signed last month.
0: 16 American troops have died in the war. It's still smoky and hazardous to breathe for millions in the Midwest and East because of smoke from wildfires in Canada and Minnesota. Some relief from Cleveland to the east from storms. ABC's Morgan Norwood.
2: Experts say this isn't just wood smoke. As the nearly 900 wildfires grow in Canada, the fires torching cars and homes, sending harmful particles pouring into the air. Some even likening days of exposure to smoking several cigarettes per day. The health impact already showing up in emergency rooms. The Cleveland Clinic reporting a 10% increase in patients seeking care for smoke-related breathing problems.
0: Cleanup efforts where Guadalupe River flooding hit Texas towns a year after the last destructive flooding. In Kerr County, Megan Booth says her family-run boutique was damaged again.
3: Our community is so good at that, and we unfortunately had to get good at that.
0: Got good at helping each other. A source of the stomach bug affecting thousands has been traced by the FDA to iceberg lettuce in Mexico and a supplier to Taco Bell's in five states. Taco Bell has pulled lettuce from its restaurants nationwide. Ukrainian drones struck two sprawling warehouses, one just east of Moscow, as part of attacks overnight and today that killed nine people, according to Russian officials. 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
5: It's 1:02. I'm Chris Havlick. Here's our top story. Chandler detectives attempting to arrest a man in Tempe last night shot and killed the suspect. Police said the man displayed a firearm as he fled from officers at an apartment complex. Reporter Josh Cristiano of our television partner ABC 15 was on the scene last night.
6: And I was actually able to get to the scene proper itself, where I was able to confirm with my own eyes that there appeared to be a body, what appeared to be a body, in the courtyard of an apartment complex lying on the grass underneath tarp.
5: The man was pronounced dead at the scene. The Mesa Police Department is investigating the incident.
7: Are you glad to be an American?
5: Arizona Republican candidate for governor Andy Biggs rallied around with around 100 supporters on Friday, drumming up support just days before the primary.
8: On Tuesday, Arizona voters will be picking within their registered parties or for independents their preferred party who will be running for governor. Republicans have a few choices, and candidate Andy Biggs made his case on Friday as a Trump-backed candidate.
9: It should be the greatest state in the greatest country in the history of the world, but we are not there right now. And that doesn't come without a change at the top. We need a new governor. I need to be your governor.
8: Recent polling shows Biggs ahead of opponent David Schweiker. Attendees at Biggs's Friday event say they support him because of his Christian and constitutional Republican values. Ballin Overstolz, KTAR News.
5: Arizona Attorney General Chris Mays has joined a multi-state lawsuit to block the $110 billion merger between Warner Brothers and Paramount.
10: We cannot let it slowly die.
5: She argues the Hollywood consolidation would result in less films being produced, harming Arizona theaters and nearby businesses. She also warns Arizonans could pay more for basic cable if the merger goes through. Former Arizona State University President Laddie Coore has died at the age of 89. Coore was ASU's 15th president, serving from 1990 to 2002. He's responsible for much of the growth of ASU, extending it from its Tempe campus and greatly increasing research at the school. And now for a check of traffic from the Valley Chevy Dealers Traffic Center. No major disruptions on the expressways except for a few weekend freeway closures. Northbound State Route 51 is closed between Bethany Home and Northern. Eastbound Loop 202 Santan is closed between Cooper and Val Vista. KTAR weather for the Valley, mostly sunny, well, maybe partly cloudy, with a high near 97 today, a 20% chance of showers and thunderstorms late tonight. It's 82 degrees in Phoenix. 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

0: Welcome in, everybody, to the Bright Wealth Management Show. I'm Mike Bauer, and glad you're with us. Sitting across from me, as always, Matt Dagas, founder and CEO of Bright Wealth Management. Matt, good to have you, man. Thanks for jumping on.
1: I'm always happy to be here, Mike. And for anyone listening, welcome. If you guys are new listeners, welcome to the Bright Wealth Management Show. We are here every weekend, Saturdays and Sundays, talking about all the things that you should know in financial news, all the things that you should know in financial prep or retirement. And one of the things that we will always talk about here is, you know, how we can better ourselves, how we can better our lives through financial independence and a little bit of awareness, right? We want to empower other people, whether it is our radio listeners, people that see us on TV, people that come into our office, or especially people that are our clients. How can we get you better prepared for retirement? How can we get you better prepared for some of those financial questions that are going to hit you through life? And one of the things that we specialize at Bright Wealth Management is helping families prepare and thrive in retirement through comprehensive financial planning that includes all things investment management, income planning, taxes, Social Security, Medicare, and estate planning. And every week, we're going to tackle real questions with you, retirees, pre-retirees, what you are asking right now. And today, Mike, is no exception. We've got an excellent show lined up. So grab a cup of coffee, grab a Red Bull or a Monster, your preferred caffeinated drink of choice, and hang on with us for the next hour.
0: I mean, Monster's now sponsoring the Big 12. So Arizona and Arizona State now competing in the Big 12 pack, or, you know, football conference now. So maybe we'll you know, pursue a sponsorship in the future with them too, since they're throwing those out. But, you know, I love what you said, that for anybody listening, if you want to better your life through financial independence, that's exactly what we're going to bring to you over the next hour. Matt, there's a survey that it caught my attention, and it found that a lot of workers are overestimating how much they need to save for retirement, but at the same time, they're also overestimating how much they can safely withdraw each year once they get there. That sounds like a recipe for confusion.
1: It's kind of the opposite, right? People, number one, the biggest question I think that people ask themselves as they are entering retirement, meaning like the years before they do retire, is, do I have enough, or how much money do I need to save? And I believe that that is the wrong place to start, right? And then people, once they are retired, don't necessarily understand how much they can safely take out. And there's two things that happen for every scenario. For everyone that does retire, is they generally will either spend too much money out of the gate, and that is a recipe for disaster, because that's how you can quickly run out of money. Or those that are underestimating how much they can spend are going to underspend, and they're never going to actually live up to that retirement dream or some of those bucket list items and that, you know, ultimate dream that we have worked so hard to achieve, which is financial independence. Maybe you live comfortably, but did you maximize retirement? Did you get to do all those fun things? Did you get to take all those trips, live all those experiences, give back to others, see your kids, your family thrive while you are alive? And that's something we'll talk about here later. But those two things can be really crucial. They have two totally different outcomes, but ultimately, nobody got it exactly right.
0: Do I have enough is the wrong place to start. Well, the right place to start for any of our listeners is to give Matt Dagas a call at 833-777-4BWM. That's 833-777-4296. You can always go online to brightwm.com and set up that first complimentary, no cost, no obligation visit with Matt and the team at Bright Wealth Management. And Matt, I'm sure you talk with a lot of people who have worked very hard for 30, 40 years. And that's what most people think. Hey, if I work hard for 30 or 40 years, then the reward is this retirement, because I've got an account with all this money in it that I can retire with. But how can a well-designed plan make it so that things can work differently for folks in retirement?
1: When you have an actual comprehensive financial plan, I mean, a lot of people, like you mentioned, you work your whole life, you save into various retirement accounts or investment accounts. Maybe you save into a pension plan. And when you retire, you are dependent on generally the market continuing to go up as you work through retirement, and you're able to live off of that income plan, but you don't exactly know how much can you take out. What's the tax liability on that money? How much are you expecting that money to grow every year? So it is about building multiple income streams. It's about looking at all of your other assets, Social Security, pensions, investment income, dividends, taxes. Are you married? Are you a single filer? You know, how does that actually impact you as you go? And then how do you strategically start withdrawing those assets to work together? When do you start Social Security? At what point is it better to defer Social Security till you're 70? Should you take it at 62 because everybody's worried about it being taken away? And then if you are somebody that is married, or maybe you have multiple retirement accounts in your household, what account are you taking money from first and why, right? There is really specific questions that are going to be asked. And if you have a strategic, intentional financial plan, then you're going to be able to optimize that income. You're going to be able to optimize those investments. And maybe you don't actually need as much money as you may read. You don't need $3 million in an investment account to retire comfortably. I certainly hope not. Everyone would love that, but that's not certainly the number that everybody needs. It's completely dependent on your lifestyle, on some of the goals that you have, on your debts, on your income, on some of those bigger questions that we sit down with clients every single day, and we build out that comprehensive plan. We're going to start to see where you're at today and where do you want to be at in the future, whether that is in 5 years, whether that's in 10 years. Last night, I just had a new client that we were working with, and they came into our office and they were like, hey, Matt, I am kind of ready to retire. I've been with the same company for 30 years. I'm about to turn 60 years old and I just want to retire as soon as possible. And for them, it was, how can I retire at the end of this year? Now, they didn't have the years and years of planning in advance to kind of optimize some of these things, but they had an amazing nest egg. They had virtually no debt. So for them, it was, hey, let's start to build out this roadmap today. And then we can confidently show them. And we were able to show them through a lot of the planning that we use, a lot of the strategies and a lot of our software tools and visuals that we'll work with clients, that you could retire tomorrow. You could retire yesterday. You don't need to wait till the end of the year. And if you want to give your company that benefit to have that transition plan and be the nice guy because you've been there for 30 years, that's great. That's awesome. Congratulations. But hey, welcome to now you can actually retire yesterday. So we want to be able to give you that reassurance and that confidence that everybody needs. You don't want to walk into retirement blind. You need to have an actual written plan. You need to have somebody hopefully leading that charge for you at Bright Wealth Management. We act as the quarterback in that financial plan so that we are able to give you that guidance on a regular basis as your life changes, as the world changes, as the laws change, as the economy changes. We're there by your side in partnership through that retirement with you.
0: We're here in Arizona Cardinals country. Maybe we shouldn't talk about quarterbacks right now, just based on what they've got going on with Brissett and Gardner Minshew and his jorts and Carson Beck. Maybe that's a better comparison for, like, you know, in LA or something like that.
1: Anything is possible. If we imagine it, right? If we push it hard enough, I am somebody like, we got to have, we've just got to have that vision board ready for the QB1 and we're ready to go.
0: Well, Matt, is your QB1, if you are strategic and you want to be intentional with your planning and you want to optimize your income, the way to do it is to give Bright Wealth Management a call, 833-777-4BWM, or visit brightwm.com. Matt, let's say that I, you know, I mean, you and I sit here and we do the show every week, but let's say I run into you at the supermarket or something like that, and I recognize you from one of your many TV shows or your support of the Diamondbacks and D-backs on Deck, or I recognize your voice from the next aisle over from this show, and I ask you, hey, Matt, how much do I need to retire? What's my retirement number? What do you say to me in that moment?
1: Well, that's a great question. I cannot answer that question in that moment, right? And you probably won't catch me at Fry's. You'll probably catch me at, like, the trampoline park or a park or an arcade with one of my kids. But truly, I mean, how much do I need to retire is such a loaded question because it is truly dependent on you and you individually, your household, right? So we have clients of all different shapes and sizes, all different backgrounds, all different incomes, and their nest eggs all look different. Their plans look different. Their investments look different. Maybe they could all be the same age. If you had 10 families that were all the same age, they're all, let's just say they're all 60 years old and they all want to retire at 65. Their number for retirement may be completely different for each and every one of them, right? And a lot of that variance has to do with, like, our income, our savings. What do we want to be spending? What do our debts look like? So if you have these, hey, big checkbox items where I have clients that they want to have these amazing vacations and they want to travel international a couple times a year, or they want to live on a cruise ship, you know, every month of the year and do these things. And, you know, maybe they have families all over the country. Well, their expenses are a little bit larger than somebody that maybe just is like, hey, you know, I travel locally and I do some camping and we go see our family once a year, but we're not doing international. And, you know, we, you know, live pretty modestly and we have no debts and, you know, we're pretty frugal, right? Those are two different lifestyles. Those are two different experiences. It doesn't mean that one's bigger or better than the other, right? But you could always look at it and say, hey, I want to have $10 million and I'll feel comfortable. And that would be great. Everyone would assumingly be comfortable with that amount of money. But the reality is that doesn't mean that you have to have that, right? So for some people, maybe that number is $1 million. For some people, that's $3 million. For others, it's less, right? So we just have to look at it holistically. And that's why I tell people every week, if you want to get on our calendar, if you want to actually find out what your number is as a family, as a household, where you're at today to say, hey, are we on track for our saving? And if you're already retired, what can we be doing with what we've saved and how can we maximize it? We offer a complimentary written financial plan where you can sit with me one-on-one. We'll go over this plan together. We'll build you out a written financial plan that includes an investment portfolio review. 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
0: You know, and one thing that is part of everybody's retirement, I mean, you know, everybody, Social Security, okay, that's a question you get from everyone. 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As he just mentioned, the number again is 833-777-4BWM. 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

0: Hey, thanks so much for listening to the Bright Wealth Management Show. I'm Mike Bauer, joined by Matt Dagas, founder and CEO of Bright Wealth Management, online at brightwm.com. And Matt, I want to talk in this segment a little bit about giving while living. A lot of retirees share the same goal. They want to leave something behind for their kids, the next generations, maybe generational wealth if they can, or their favorite causes. A lot of people have causes near and dear to their hearts, but I'm hearing that more people ask a different question is, should I use some of my extra retirement savings while I'm still here to see the impact? Is there a point where giving during your lifetime makes more sense than waiting till you're gone and leaving it in a line item as part of a will or a trust, something like that?
1: This is an extremely popular topic on a regular basis. It's talked about on the news. It's talked about in our office. We talk with clients about this on a regular basis. You know, we talk about estate planning, which we're going to cover at the end of the show, but also the giving conversation has become widely popular for people that are in that boomer generation as they realize, hey, I want to start giving sooner. I don't want to pass on my assets to my beneficiaries, whether it's my kids or grandkids, when I'm dead. And they may be 65 plus years old and already retired. And it doesn't really have that same impact, right? Because they themselves, as they are realizing that now their parents are passing away and they're already retired. And they're like, well, I already have a good nest egg, and it's kind of just money on top, right? And it's just kind of getting passed on towards people at the end of their life. So there is a movement out there to start doing some inheritance planning and inheritance giving sooner, right? Because you want to actually be able to see that impact. And the whole purpose of passing on an inheritance, if you're somebody that is looking at, hey, I have a family, I have kids, I have two kids as myself, and I know, hey, me and my wife have set up some things that for our children that we want to be able to see them have and see them take on. Other people have this notion of, hey, I'm going to spend and enjoy my life and my kids are going to get what's left over. And that's totally fine too. But there is a lot of people out there looking to make an impact on their children's lives at a younger age to say, hey, maybe they're in their 30s, maybe they're in their early 40s. It would be a game changer for them to start getting some of that inheritance early, to start with maybe helping them on a down payment on a house, or maybe to start giving them an annual inheritance stipend as they get a little bit older, instead of waiting until they're retired, right? So that is a part of that conversation. And a lot of people need to start asking themselves if they want to be actively doing that, how much can I give, right? Because that's everyone's kind of biggest concern, is maybe running out of money too soon for themselves. And then if you incorporate giving money to beneficiaries, your kids, your grandkids, or even, you know, charities or good causes, you know, are you giving away too much?
0: You know, and obviously, you know, many, many people are afraid to run out of money. When you take a look at it, though, how does somebody who comes in and says, hey, you know, this is something I want to do, they want to walk through that conversation you just outlined, how do you help them determine whether or not that's essentially a good decision, whether or not they actually have the flexibility in their assets, in the lifestyle that they want to be able to help create the lifestyle for others, or maybe for other causes as well?
1: So we will sit down with a client, and we did this recently. We have a newer client that came in from another local firm, and they are very, very fortunate. She has an extremely large nest egg. And she's like, hey, Matt, the biggest, most important thing to me is giving to my kids, giving to my grandkids, and tithing, right? How can I start making this reality? And her previous advisor never sat down with her and had those in-depth conversations to show them exactly what the dollar amounts are. It was always like, yeah, you could do that. Yeah, go for it. But she wanted to know what the dollar amounts were, and how could she feel really confident about just somebody telling her, yeah, go do it, you'll be fine. So what we did was, and we would do this for everyone, but for her case, we did this recently. We sat down, we started to run some income projections. It was very clear immediately, I knew without even running these, that she was never going to run out of money. But for her sake, let's show her how much she could spend on herself without running out of money. And also go and show her, hey, now you have the confidence that you can spend, you can do all the things that you're going to be doing, living your regular life, checking off the bucket list items, even doing some of those stretch goals. But you're never going to outlive your money. Now the conversation changes from preserving their wealth to using it intentionally, right? And that's really the larger conversation. We need to map out how much income we can make from these investments, from this nest egg. And for many people, especially in that boomer generation, the reality is that you will far underspend in retirement. That's just I know it's counterintuitive to what's talked about out there, what people believe in their psychology of running out of money too soon. It's everyone's biggest fear. But the fact is that the majority of people will not, excuse me, the reality is that the far amount of boomers out there will underspend through retirement and have much more money at the end of their life than what they have today.
0: Matt, you mentioned that, you know, okay, you go from preserving wealth to using it intentionally, you know, in many cases, intentionally helping out the younger generation before, you know, they're actually retired can make a big difference. Adult children oftentimes need help in their 30s, 40s, or maybe 50s, maybe not necessarily in their 60s or when they're retired, but after their parents are gone, how does that change the conversation in terms of, you know, an older generation, someone who's retired or retiring, helping out somebody who's, you know, not a 529 plan for a toddler like you and I have, but, you know, in their working years in their 30s or 40s.
1: Just think about it generationally too, Mike, because previous generations, there was not this big excess amount to spare giving. And I think that that's the case for many people out there. You know, many people lived on Social Security. They had a pension, you know, they were comfortable in retirement, but there wasn't excess savings. There wasn't big retirement accounts. There wasn't big trust accounts. And I know that what I'm saying is by and large, that wasn't the case. And just the circumstances are the boomer generation possesses the largest amount of wealth in the history of civilization, right? Legitimately, that's a fact. So for many of them, they're able to see, hey, we are retired. We're very comfortable. Our kids live in a different world than we grew up in today, cost of living wise, right? It would be amazing for us to be able to provide them the help that we just weren't able to get, whether that is a down payment on a house, whether that is every year giving your children or your grandchildren some type of financial stipend, and we can talk about some of the planning there, or whether it is something that's important to you outside of your family. Maybe it's a tithing to your church. Maybe it's giving to a certain foundation that you care about, and how you do some of the tax planning that goes along with that, right? So we look at that where we want to be helping other people. We want to be intentionally looking at how we can maximize some of that wealth. And I think for many people, that assistance can change the trajectory of an entire family. And I am a big believer in the power of giving and seeing somebody, you know, be able to receive that gift is almost better than receiving a gift yourself. So for many people, they want to actually be alive and see their kids and their grandchildren and their beneficiaries, you know, live out those dreams. They want to see them take it. They want to see them get to have that impact while they're here.
0: Here's an example, Matt. It's something that, you know, may or may not have happened in my life is I had to replace the AC. Not cheap.
1: No.
0: You know, they got to bring the crane in, all this stuff. So it's a very significant expense. And so for anybody out there, a significant expense like that, maybe you're on a payment plan. It's going to take you years to pay it off. There's a credit number on there. There's, you know, there's an interest rate on there. You're actually paying more than if you would up front. Whereas that might be a kind of situation where somebody could gift. I believe the number now, correct me if I'm wrong, Matt, is $19,000 per year for the IRS in terms of gifting that isn't subject to taxes. And in terms of that, that's something that, all right, if you're going to retire with that $19,000 years from now, you could actually make a difference in, you know, the next generation's life now by helping them put a down payment on a house, like you said, or a car, or get a new AC unit when that one blows out in the middle of the, you know, godless hellscape summer that we have in Arizona.
1: Yeah. I mean, and, you know, you talk about the tax implications. Everyone's worried about some of those tax implications. There's some nuance to that exclusion that you mentioned, okay, that $19,000 benefit. So, you know, we can talk about that. Everybody's very worried about, hey, if I give someone too much, are they going to get taxed? Am I going to get taxed on it? You know, it's kind of a bigger conversation, so we can have that conversation in the office together. But you brought up a great point. Hey, we want to make sure that we're passing on this money tax efficiently, right? So you think about, well, let's talk about some of the accounts, right? You know, do I want to, you know, start a 529 for my grandkids? And you can contribute to 529s for your grandkids without even their parents' permission. You know, you can do that. You can start, and some people may want to start custodial accounts in their kids or grandkids' names. So we'll have the bigger conversations about, hey, if you want to start doing this, the timing factor, how much can you give, which is extremely important. And then in what vehicle are we going to do it? You know, some people recently have been asking me, hey, Matt, I just had a new grandchild. Should I do a Trump account? Right. That's a question that we've been getting. So there's some things to know about the pros, the cons of all these different types of accounts that are out there, and what's going to be the best vehicle to use in your circumstance. And I think that's a bigger question to have. It's a reason that, again, we're here to give you that practical advice. 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
0: You know, Matt, I'm sure a lot of people listening are, you know, are often thinking about their returns. You know, what's their rate on return, their average rate on return, they're chasing returns. Is this where retirement planning is about more than just investment returns and really is about, you know, we use the word legacy a lot, but values and family?
1: Yeah, I mean, everyone's chasing returns. Everyone's looking at accumulation, right? But this is the fun part of, now you've accumulated, let's start to enjoy it. Whether it's, you know, using it for life experiences, whether it's using it for a higher purpose in giving to your friends, your family, the charities or the foundations that are near and dear to your heart. And I think that's the purpose. It's not about stacking up a bunch of money in a bank account and looking at it grow. It's about how do we utilize it for good? How do we utilize it for better? How do we maximize that enjoyment in our own life and our own retirement? And I think it really starts there.
0: It's not just about the money. 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
3: KTAR News Time is 1:30. I'm Chris Havlick. A father and son are accused of kidnapping Forest Service employees in California.
4: A father and son are expected to be charged federally with kidnapping after authorities say they held two U.S. Forest Service employees at gunpoint for more than 12 hours in the Shasta Trinity National Forest in Northern California. Authorities say the workers were conducting routine field operations when they were taken on Thursday, held inside a trailer at gunpoint and zip-tied. Authorities say they located the trailer with drones and that the suspect and his adult son surrendered early Friday, walking out of the trailer with an assault rifle and knives. They also told authorities they had grenades. I'm Donna Water.
3: A portion of Interstate 10 was closed in Chandler for several hours yesterday evening due to a wrong-way crash that involved several vehicles. The Department of Public Safety says a vehicle was traveling westbound in the eastbound lanes near Ray Road when it collided with several other vehicles. There were multiple injuries, with at least one person in critical condition. And now for a check of our traffic from the Valley Chevy Dealers Traffic Center. No major problems on the expressways at the moment. There are several weekend freeway closures you should be aware of. Northbound SR 51 between Bethany Home and Northern. Eastbound Loop 202 Santan is also closed between Cooper and Val Vista. Those closures should be picked up by 5 a.m. on Monday. KTAR weather for the Valley. The National Weather Service and Flagstaff has issued a flash flood warning for Yavapai County until 4:30 due to heavy thunderstorms in the area. For the Valley, mostly sunny with a high near 97 today, a 20% chance of showers and thunderstorms late tonight. It's 84 degrees in Mesa. 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I'm Chris Havlick on Arizona's news station, KTAR News.
0: Thanks so much for spending part of your weekend with us listening to the Bright Wealth Management Show. I'm Mike Bauer, hanging out with Matt Dagas, CEO and founder of Bright Wealth Management. And Matt, happy early or belated birthday. I don't know, honestly know when your birthday is. I'm sorry. Maybe I should write this down.
1: Yeah.
0: But happy early or belated birthday. And speaking of birthdays, when most people think about birthdays, they think about cake, presents, you know, a party, a celebration. When it comes to retirement planning, though, birthdays are a lot different. Certain birthdays can have real financial consequences. What are some of the most important ages that retirees should know and why?
1: If we go chronologically, right, I'll say the first one that people are going to run into, and they're not all negative. If you're looking at birthdays and as you get older, you're like, oh gosh, I'm always, you know, forever 25 or whatever the case may be. You know, the first one that people don't maybe think about, it is a big, you know, milestone birthday, but 50, right? So 50 is going to be an important birthday for retirement planning, retirement ages, because at 50, that's when people can start doing some catch-up contributions. They make extra contributions into the, some of those retirement accounts. And it's really when people can start accelerating savings. If you were maybe feeling like you got a late start in some of that retirement savings, you can now add on an additional amount, right? So that's a huge benefit for a lot of people at age 50.
0: So a catch-up contribution at age 50. Let's get a little bit, you said chronologically, age 55, there's some rules with workers leaving jobs. What's the rule of 55? Double nickels.
1: So 55, a lot of people, you know, if you are somebody that is fortunate enough to be in a position to retire early, a lot of people, I know that might mean different things to different people, but it really begins, the ability to do that practically begins at 55. Okay. And the reason being is that at the age of 55, you open up this rule of 55 piece in your 401k plan that allows you to take early withdrawals from that account upon retirement without having that 10% penalty. So normally, and just to be, as we don't want to jump ahead of ourselves here, most people have to wait a few more years before they can start taking penalty-free withdrawals from retirement accounts. If you were already retired, if you're somebody that retires early, this mostly applies to people that have pensions, public employees, city workers, federal employees that have that ability to retire before the age of 60, they can do that and start to take early withdrawals from 401k plans without having to be hit with that 10% early withdrawal penalty.
0: All right. So catch up contributions at 50, 55, like you just talked about, 59 and a half. Here's the half birthdays, Matt. So 59 and a half. What the heck's going on at our half birthday?
1: Yeah, I don't know how they came up with the half rule. There's got to be a reason. But that unlocks the ability to start to take money from all of our retirement accounts penalty free. So the majority of people out there, now keep in mind, doesn't mean tax free. The majority of people out there have their money in pre-tax retirement accounts, 401ks, IRAs, 457s, whatever the case may be. But now at 59 and a half, it unlocks your ability to start taking withdrawals from all those accounts without hitting that 10% early withdrawal penalty. So you don't have to be retired necessarily. You can still be working and take money from those accounts. You wouldn't necessarily want to, but now that unlocks a whole wave of people to actually start to being able to practically really retire. Aside from that rule of 55, which again, generally applies to people that are in certain positions with pensions and other income sources, but 59 and a half, hey, the rules are off. Now we can hit the ground running here, and it creates a lot of flexibility for people.
0: For anybody just joining us, we're walking through the birthdays in retirement, or in this case, the half birthdays that carry real financial weight, and why having a roadmap matters, especially as you're going through these upcoming dates that we're talking to. A big one, 65 coming up in just a moment. If you're not sure how the milestones line up for you, give Matt and his team at Bright Wealth Management a call. 833-777-4BWM. You can always go online to brightwm.com or call the number 833-777-4296 and get started on that complimentary written plan. All right, so we're out of the half birthdays, thankfully, for now. 62, I know that one. You can begin collecting, you can turn on Social Security.
1: Correct. Yep, and that is really the starting point for a lot of people. Leading or being able to retire before Social Security age is extremely challenging. It doesn't matter. You could have millions of dollars saved. It's a lot of pressure to be able to retire prior to being able to collect Social Security and prior to being Medicare eligible. So 62 starts that Social Security mark for many people. But just because you can doesn't mean you should.
0: Okay, and that's good.
1: If you did not know, and just briefly, there's so many rules and things that to talk about with Social Security. That's why everybody that comes in and we sit down and we have this Social Security guide that we'll go through with people, and we go through this question and a matrix of, hey, when you should claim it and when it's better and what our advice may be. And, you know, there's a whole reason as to why you may want to start it at a certain age. It's, again, not dependent on anything else other than a lot of things about you individually. But if you do collect it at 62, and the reason why you may want to wait and maybe defer a little bit longer is it does reduce your ability to collect more later on. It does reduce your ability to collect more. And second, there is some rules to that. If you start Social Security at 62, because you're like, hey, I've been paying into this thing for 40 years. I got to get it before they start to take it away from me. There is rules where you can't double dip. So if you are still working and you start Social Security at 62, they limit what you can make in income up to about $25,000 a year. So be careful claiming it at 62. And really, that's why I say sit down with a financial advisor or somebody that does know a bit about that planning process and how to work it into the mix. Because it is about optimizing your Social Security. It's not just about waiting till 70. you want to get the most amount of money, we can wait till 70. But by and far, the majority of people are going to want to start it sooner. And we'll go over why that would be together one-on-one when you come into the office.
0: All right. 50, 55, 59 and a half, 62. 65 is a big one, Matt, because that's when Medicare becomes available. What are some of the things people do wrong in that 65? There's a window there. What are some of the things people do wrong in terms of making enrollment mistakes when 65 comes around for Medicare?
1: Yeah. And you are quizzing me to the highest degree right now. So 65, everybody kind of will associate 65 with Medicare age. And if you were not aware of it as you get closer to 65, you certainly will be, because your mailbox is going to become inundated with mailers and flyers, and you might have to change your phone number because you're going to get so many spam calls. But at 65, you become Medicare eligible. Now, it's very important to know is that you don't necessarily have to sign up for Medicare at 65. If you have another plan, if you are working and you're, or maybe your spouse is working, you're on a qualified healthcare plan through their employment or your own employment, you don't have to sign up for Medicare. If you do not have one of those qualifying plans and you do not sign up for Medicare, then you get penalized. So very important to know that you're not just able to skip out on the enrollment. Now, it's also a weird eligibility. They give you 7 months in the year that you turn 65, right? And they give you to enroll, they give you 3 months before your 65th birthday. They give you the month of turning 65 and then 3 months after 65 to get on Medicare when you hit 65. So don't wait. Again, that's something that our team does at Bright Wealth. We go through that. I have a Medicare team that is amazing. They know everything that you can possibly know about Medicare enrollment, eligibility, supplement plans, Medicare Advantage, all the different ins and outs. And keep in mind, it's not only just based on where you live, your zip code, but it's also based on your income. So there's a lot to know, a lot to learn about Medicare. If you want to learn more, then give us a call. You can also go online to our website, brightwm.com. Or you can call us at 833-777-4296.
0: All right, Medicare, that's an entire segment. That's an entire show, so we could jump into that. But I want to move on to the next number. And obviously, if you have more Medicare questions, as Matt said, you give the team a call. But the next number on the list here is age 67. That's the full retirement age for many Americans. What does full retirement age actually mean?
1: Yeah, I mean, I guess that just means that the government has decided that you've worked long enough. So that full retirement age, you'll see it on your Social Security printout. For many people, it's 67, but they've continuously pushed it up. It used to be, you know, 65 and 66, and then they did a whole bunch of months throughout the year where maybe you were 66 and 8 months or 10 months and 11 months. Now, the majority of people out there, it's 67. And it just means that at that age, you get 100% of your Social Security benefit. Also, you can continue to work. You can double dip. You can make as much money. That rule earlier about being penalized and losing some Social Security if you're working does not apply anymore. But there's a lot, again, that goes into some of that. Maybe you still want to defer. Maybe you want to wait a little bit longer. Maybe you want to start it at 67. If you decide to wait any age past that, you get an extra 8% per year up until 70. So there's a lot of these different rules as to how to maximize it, how to optimize, how to get the most amount of money. Good news is, again, we are here working with you side by side. That's what we're here to do. Make sure that you have every aspect of that financial plan covered. I think it's extremely important. And Mike, we have really one more super important age to talk about here.
0: Yeah, that is required minimum distributions. What age is that?
1: Yeah, so right now that is, for most, it's going to be 73. And depending on your date of birth, if you're 1960 or younger, then it is going to be 75. So these are silly ages, silly rules. But that just means that, hey, no more deferring in these retirement accounts. You cannot compound and kick that can down the road. You have to start taking a minimum distribution every single year. And unfortunately, if you miss it, there is a penalty. So know what that is and get ahead of some of that, what we call RMD, required minimum distribution planning, so we can sit and look at that in advance, not have any of these tax problems, not have any of these penalties. I would urge everyone out there listening, this is a lot of silly nonsense with the birthdays. It can be confusing. I bet you're driving around and you're like, I tried to write down all these numbers. I got half birthdays. I got 55, 62, 59 and a half. Where do I start? Just give us a call. 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

0: Welcome back to the Bright Wealth Management Show. I'm Mike Bauer, and so glad you're with us. Joining Matt Dagas, founder and CEO of Bright Wealth Management. And Matt, estate planning is something that you talk about a lot with a lot of different people. I mean, you talk Social Security and income and taxes, but also estate planning. And I'm sure at the base level, it's something that everybody knows they should do. I'm using that as kind of sometimes a swear word in life is the word should. A lot of people just keep putting it off. Move the goalposts. I'll deal with it later. Or maybe they think this is just something that wealthy people do. Maybe it's something that I don't have enough money to even think about. But the reality is that almost everybody needs at least a basic estate plan. So where should people start?
1: So you mentioned it is something that I think the majority of people, it's been notated out there that something like over 60% or close to 65% of Americans do not have any semblance of an estate plan. And what it means is going to be different for every household. It's not just having a trust or a will or powers. Those legal docs are an important foundation on it, but the estate plan goes beyond some of those legal documents. It's not just for wealthy or ultra high net worth people. The majority of people out there, if you own assets, if you have accounts, if you own a home, if you have kids, if you have a spouse, you should have an estate plan. It's ultimately not just about preparing for death. And that's the reason I think why people kick the can and don't plan for it is everybody believes they're healthy and they're going to live longer. So the majority of people don't start planning about it until something happened. Maybe they go through a life event. Maybe a family or a friend has a medical emergency. It hits home and then they're like, hey, I got to start doing this. But you do not want to be caught in life without an estate plan because it's ultimately about protecting your family and making sure your wishes are carried out, not only when you pass away, but also while you are alive. A lot of this estate planning takes place and is enacted and is living out while you are living today, not just at death.
0: So don't kick the can on kicking the bucket. Essentially, that's what we're saying, right?
1: That's right. Yeah.
0: If somebody has never done any estate planning, has never, you know, opened up the, and I'm guilty of this. Where do you start? What are the first couple documents they should have to begin the process of estate planning when they meet with you at Bright Wealth Management?
1: The first question I think a lot of people will ask is they'll just assume if they have a trust or if they don't have a trust, then they have an estate plan or don't have one. But if you look at where someone should begin, what's the first step? Let's look at beneficiary designations. You have retirement accounts, you have bank accounts. Do you have updated beneficiaries listed on those accounts? Do you have contingent beneficiaries listed on those accounts? And it's something that on a regular basis goes outdated. Just over time, your life changes. People come in your life. People have passed away. Also, as you move, as you've changed residences, as you've changed jobs, you forget about other accounts and you maybe have opened up new accounts and maybe you didn't update all those beneficiaries accurately. The other things that we look at is if somebody is looking at some of those documents, you know, do you have a trust? Do you have financial powers of attorney? Do you have healthcare or medical powers of attorney? And do we have like advanced directives? There's a lot of different actual documents that somebody may want to have and should have as a part of that estate plan. And for many people, those documents are going to cover most of your essential needs. If something were to happen to you in, let's just say, you know, you were incapacitated, that's the reason why you want to have a power of attorney. You'd be shocked, Mike, to know that just because you're married and you've been married to the same person for 40 years, and I know my wife, she runs a lot of my life, but legally speaking, there's certain things that she cannot do on my behalf, right? She does not have the authority to do that unless she has a power of attorney. So just to know is like, you want to get some of these documents in place because you don't want to be left unprepared or having your family unprepared in the event that something happens.
0: For anyone just tuning in, we're talking about where to start with estate planning, even if you don't think you have a complicated enough situation. Like if you don't have a plan in place, or maybe it's been years since you looked at yours, Matt, you mentioned that, you know, maybe you have some accounts from a previous employer, previous chapter of life, and you just need to do something as simple as updating the beneficiaries, get the process started. 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That's 833-777-4296. So when we talk about estate planning, Matt, it's more than just what happens after you pass away. How does it also protect you if you are kind of in the situation, like you said, that maybe you haven't passed away, but you're in a place where you can't make financial or potentially medical decisions as well.
1: Well, and that goes to the power of attorneys, right? They work in the event that you are incapacitated. And keep in mind is that those power of attorneys are actually only active while you are alive. So some people may think that they have an estate plan because they have a power of attorney, and maybe that's all they have, but then they pass away. A person that they care about, a family member, passes away, and they said, oh, we're covered. We have a power of attorney. And they go to the bank, or they go to their advisor, Fidelity or Schwab, and they say, hey, here's the power of attorney for the person that passed away. Well, it's no longer active at this point, right? So that power that you once held over that individual is no longer there once that person passes away. Incapacity planning is big. Beneficiary forms, updating those are big. Control over timing and conditions is big. When you look at just having a TOD, like a transfer on death, you have no ability to control when and what happens with that money. It at death transfers, and there's nothing you can do about it, right? So it is an all or nothing outright at death. When you look at the benefit of maybe having a trust, and some people may say, hey, well, I have all my accounts. They're all TOD. Why do I need a trust? What's the purpose of it? Well, a trust can stagger distributions. You know, it can protect a minor, maybe protect a beneficiary from certain spendthrift issues. We have clients that maybe have children with disabilities that they want to protect them from. It can hold assets, like we mentioned, in special needs trusts without disqualifying certain federal or state benefits that they're already receiving. So there's a lot of reasons that we look at that. And also there is major tax implications upon the transfer of some of those assets. So we look at, hey, how do these retirement accounts especially transfer at death, right? There was a huge shift that took place a few years ago where now beneficiaries of those retirement accounts that are not your spouse, by and large, have to take out all those that money that they inherited within 10 years. And it's a huge, huge tax burden on the beneficiary. So we talk about how can we reduce that? What's some of the planning that we can do? And by and large, Mike, what we see is quite often a lot of people handle these things in a vacuum, right? They go and they talk to their financial advisor and they get some investments and they talk about here's what happened in the last quarter in the market. Then they go to an estate firm somewhere locally and they get their trust binder. And then they go lastly to a CPA and they're doing their taxes, but nobody's talking to each other, right? And ultimately that trust binder could just be a giant paperweight if it's not being handled properly with the advisor, or maybe it's a big tax burden if it's not handled properly with the CPA. So what we've done is we've integrated all three aspects together at Bright Wealth. So we do tax planning, we do estate planning, and we do financial advising. So that way there is no missing piece. Nothing falls between the cracks. No stone goes left unturned. And everyone is in communication. There is clear lines of action. And we're there, again, to help people, not only through their working life while they're alive, but we're here to walk people through next steps if they were to pass away. We're here to be a partner with them and their beneficiaries to help make sure that those assets transfer upon death smoothly if you were to pass away as well.
0: All right. So no time like the present to give Matt a call and get started on the process or update the, you know, your plan that you may have had, you know, already locked up years ago. 833-777-4BWM. That's 833-777-4296. So talking about that, Matt, how often should somebody review or update their estate plan?
1: You know, this is also a crucial topic because those that, you know, we talk about the delay and the kicking the can down the road and people that do ultimately get the estate plans or get the trust, they feel like it might just be a one and done. And then the next step is the upkeep. It's not something that you're having to regularly do, but a really healthy estate plan should be reviewed every 3 to 5 years. And you think about just some of the life events or life changes that take place every 3 to 5 years in your household. You think about marriages, divorce, retirement, births, deaths, inheritance, any significant financial change. And especially when people are retired, you know, you have grandchildren that are coming in. Maybe you've moved, you've downsized into a retirement home. Maybe you moved into a different state. Like there's a lot of different changes that could take place through your 60s and 70s. So you want to stay on top of just doing a review. It doesn't mean that you're making active changes to that retirement or that estate plan, but you want to be reviewing it and sitting down with an advisor, going over it, making sure that everything is still in place, that it was set up to be intentionally done, that there's been no overhaul to certain legislation, that there's been no life events that maybe impact some of these inheritances or changes financially. And that's a good, healthy plan when we talk about just a review and just going by, you know, a time aspect.
0: Yeah. If this is one of those topics that I'm sure people put off longer than they should. And if today's conversation made you realize that it's time, you know, Matt just said 3 to 5 years is a good window of time to update, you can get started. The Legacy and Estate Planning Readiness Quiz is online at brightlegacyquiz.com, or you can always give Matt and the team a call, set up a visit, complimentary, no cost, no obligation, no hard sales pitch, 833-777-4BWM. 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
13: From ABC News, I'm Chuck Severson. The war with Iran kills and wounds more Americans. The U.S. military says two service members were killed in Jordan yesterday in an attack by Iranian missiles and drones. A third service member is missing in action. Four more wounded. ABC's Stephen Portnoy in Washington.
14: In total, some 427 U.S. service members have now been wounded and 16 have lost their lives in the Iran war. This, as the new supreme leader of Iran puts out a social media message warning of unforgettable lessons for America. As an Iranian general said the other day, his country might move from a phase of retaliation to what he called the offensive phase of the war.
13: On X, Defense Secretary Pete Hegseth wrote, "Godspeed, heroes. Their sacrifice only stiffens our resolve." It's still hazardous to breathe for millions in the Midwest and East because of smoke from wildfires in Canada and Minnesota.

0: collapsing after 2 feet of flooding. At least 2 people have died. More than 230 people were rescued, with more than 2,000 emergency personnel deployed. Texas Hill Country getting hit yet again. You may remember the devastating flooding in Kerrville last year that killed more than 100 people, including more than a dozen children from Camp Mystic.
1: A source of the stomach bug affecting thousands has been traced by the FDA to iceberg lettuce in Mexico and a supplier to Taco Bell's in 5 states, Indiana, Kentucky, Michigan, Ohio, West Virginia. Taco Bell has pulled lettuce from its restaurants nationwide. Ukrainian drones attacked 2 sprawling warehouses, one just east of Moscow, among other targets overnight and today that killed 9 people, say Russian officials. 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
3: It's 2:02. Good afternoon. I'm Chris Havlick. Here's our top story. Chandler detective shot and killed a man who allegedly took out a firearm while fleeing arrest in Tempe. It occurred in an apartment complex Friday night. A resident spoke to our television partner, ABC 15.
4: I was sitting on my couch and I heard 3 quick loud bangs, turned all my lights off, looked outside, saw some commotion going on. It was very quick, and then I heard some yelling afterwards, and that was kind of it. They kind of shut things down pretty quick, it seemed.
3: Chandler police say the suspect was involved in an aggravated assault in Chandler 2 weeks earlier. A homicide suspect is in custody in Mesa following an officer-involved shooting late Friday night. Police say the incident began around 11 p.m. when officers were responding to reports of gunfire at an apartment complex near Dobson and Broadway Road. When officers arrived, they found a man with fatal injuries. The suspect barricaded himself inside a unit and allegedly fired at officers. Officers returned fire. No one was struck in that exchange of gunfire. The suspect later surrendered. The suspect was treated for minor injuries from less than lethal police rounds, and no officers were injured. Luke Air Force Base in Glendale has a new leader. In a command change ceremony Friday, Colonel Nicholas Idy took over as the new commander from Brigadier General David Bierland, who had led the base since July 2024. Idy, whose nickname is Matrix, previously commanded a fighter group based at Ebbing Air National Guard Base in Arkansas. And now for a check of traffic for the Valley Chevy Dealers Traffic Center. We have a couple of weekend freeway closures for construction work. Northbound SR 51 is closed between Bethany Home and Northern. Eastbound Loop 202's Santan is closed between Cooper and Val Vista. They should be picking up those barricades at 5 a.m. on Monday. KTAR weather for the Valley. Mostly sunny today with a high near 97. 20% chance of showers and thunderstorms late tonight, partly cloudy, a low around 84, and a chance of rain again later in the week. 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
7: All right, welcome to the show, everybody. I'm your host, Kenny Michaels. This is Striking Gold. It is great to be here. Welcome, welcome, welcome aboard. All right, let's go, baby. The number to get me live, 888-961-0222. The amazing Wendy is on phones today. Call in. She will connect you to me. Let's go. 888-961-0222. Or, of course, you can go to kennysgoldquiz.com and answer a couple questions. Nobody fails the quiz. Keep that in mind. And you guessed it. When you answer those questions on the quiz, comes to my email, the good looking Kenny Michaels. All right. Very good. Let's start this show. Here we go. The competition has begun. The battle is on between China and the United States regarding revaluing of gold. There is a lot of talk that China has already started the revaluation process of gold in their country. I'm happy for the Chinese people because those that own gold, and now China's revaluing it, are going to make a lot of money. That's how it should be here.

0: And I know, and you know, that our president always has a competition with China, right? And if China's revaluing gold, what do you think Trump's going to do? Trump's not going to sit back and let China be the first country to make an impact regarding gold, if you already know that about Trump. And he's obsessed with gold. The battle has begun. And if you own gold, you're excited to hear this. And you should buy more. If you don't own gold in your IRA or your 401k, get it now. Because the battle is beginning between China and the U.S. At the end of the day, the battle only does one thing if you have a precious metals IRA. It raises your account. Because at the end of the day, the battle between who's going to revalue gold first, it almost doesn't matter who wins. It's good for gold. That's all that matters. All that matters is it's good for gold. So it's good for what you'd be invested in. It's not good for stocks. In mentioning stocks, let me share this with you. When you're in stocks, when your retirement account is in the stock market, you're out, you have no control. Your account is beyond your control. It's controlled by a financial institution. It's controlled by things that go on worldwide. It's controlled by decisions people make. And as your account bounces around, up, down, up, down, up, down, up, down, like a jack in the box, pop goes your IRA. Anyway, the point is as things, as Trump says this and Trump says that, and Congress does this and Congress does that, and Iran does this and Iran does that, your retirement account goes up, down, up, down, up, down. And you have no control. And then when it's time to make a withdrawal, Uncle Sam has their hand out. Big time. But when you're in gold, you're in control because nobody makes money on that account except you. Gold is gold is gold is gold, baby. Gold is a real form of money. It can't be manipulated. It's gold. So you're in control when you're in gold. You're out of control when you're in stocks. Does that make sense? And I'm going to ask a question. How many of you out there that have an IRA or a 401k, how many of you trust Wall Street? Be honest. Do you trust Wall Street? Do you trust the federal banking system? If the answer is no, then my question to you is, do you always give your money to people you don't trust? Think about how dumb that sounds. I don't trust my next door neighbor, but I'm going to have him hold $200,000 of my money. Think about how stupid that sounds. If you don't trust Wall Street, when in doubt, get out. If you don't trust the federal banking system, when in doubt, get out. Now, who can you trust? Who can you trust with your money? How about God? Right? I ask you, do you trust Wall Street? No. Do you trust the banks? No. Do you trust God? Yes. Then why is God not managing your money? Just put your money in his money, physical gold and silver. So many people every week, Mr. Michaels, Mr. Michaels, Mr. Michaels, my account's going nowhere. I have an old 401k, this, that, blah, blah, blah, going nowhere. Yeah, I get it. But when you're in gold, you always go somewhere. And it's usually good. And Donald Trump is now competing with China to see who will be the first one to begin the revaluation of gold. This competition is going to drive gold through the roof. 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Or go to kennysgoldquiz.com and you'll get the good-looking Kenny Michaels, the Brad Pitt of precious metals. Sexiest guy on radio. 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They're fabulous. Their pricing is unbelievable. All right, I'm Kenny Michaels. This is Striking Gold. Let's go, let's go. The number to get me live, 888-961-0222. 888-961-0222. We finally have a competition between China and the United States on revaluing gold and silver. How exciting is this? If you're in gold, this is the news you've been waiting for. You want countries to fight over the price of gold and silver. Because all that's going to do is benefit, you guessed it, gold and silver. And by the way, you can watch me do this show right now on YouTube. Go to Striking Gold with Kenny Michaels. You can see the handsome Brad Pitt of Precious Metals right here live. Oh, by the way, I got to mention two things. I forgot. They're going to kill me if I don't say something. I have over 2,500 Instagram followers right now. And if you want to be a follower of mine on Instagram, go to Striking Gold with Kenny Michaels. And one last thing, if you're ever coming to Los Angeles or you're in Los Angeles, listen very carefully, ladies and gentlemen. I had dinner last night at a restaurant that is an Italian-Hungarian restaurant. Italian-Hungarian. Don't think I'm crazy. Okay? It is an Italian and Hungarian restaurant. It's called Posto, P-O-S-T-O 896. What a restaurant! Wow! I highly recommend Posto 896. Go there and eat. You'll love it. Fabulous food. All right, the number to get me live right now, 888-961-0222. I'm Kenny Michaels. This is Striking Gold. Donald Trump just posted a gold replica of himself on Mount Rushmore. You still don't think he's obsessed? Listen to this. Donald Trump rang the gold bell on Wall Street, and after he rang the bell, he said, "I'm not giving the gold bell back." He's keeping it. He just added more gold to the White House. And when he does that, I add more gold to my IRA. I add more gold to what I have in my safe at home. When he adds gold, I add gold. When China adds gold, I add gold. Makes sense, right? Because every time somebody adds gold, what does it do to gold? Boom! When in doubt, get out. If you don't trust Wall Street, if you don't trust the federal banking system with your money, if you don't trust Wall Street with your money, think about what it looks like. I don't trust where my money is, but I'm leaving it there. How dumb does that sound to you? More importantly, listen to this. I ask this question almost on every show. How comfortable do you feel that your money will be there when you need it if you left it where it is, knowing what's going on in this world right now? If you at all are thinking, I'm not 100% comfortable, I don't feel comfortable, then when in doubt, get out. My IRA is in physical gold and silver. I'm very comfortable, 1,000%. That I have zero doubt my money will be there when this good-looking dude is ready to hang up his cleats. I know my money's going to be there. Why? Because I'm invested in God's money. I don't trust Wall Street. I don't trust the federal banking system. I know too much. And so because I don't trust it, they don't have it, right? If I don't trust them, then I'm not giving them my money. There's a person that lives next door to me. I don't trust them. I'm not going to knock on their door and say, hey, I've got a couple $100,000 here. I want you to hold on to it for me while I, and then when I need it, please, you know, I'll call you and just bring it back over to me. But I don't trust these people. That's exactly what Wall Street is. You don't trust them, but you give them your money. What's wrong with you? Right? If you don't trust the banks, why give them your money? The great thing about buying gold and silver with cash is obviously there's no tax form as you're making money, right? Because the gold and silver sit in your home and they grow. It's a beautiful thing, baby. More importantly, your IRA, your 401k will be there when you need it if you're in gold. If you're in paper, good luck to you. I'm going to say this. Uncle Sam loves you when you're in stocks. They hate you when you're in gold. I want to be hated. I want to be hated by my uncle. Okay? I want my uncle to hate me. I don't want my uncle to like me. That's why I'm in gold. The battle between China and the United States over who revalues gold, it's in the process now. This is so exciting. It's unbelievable. It's unbelievable. So call Golden Crest Metals, 888-406-6222. 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It is impossible. My one-year-old grandson took the quiz and he did not fail. And then when you take the quiz, it comes to me, the good-looking Brad Pitt of Precious Metals, Kenny Michaels. And I will call you and I will help you move your retirement account into real money. Get out of the volatility. Get out of what you don't trust. Get out, get out, get out. Get out. Okay? There's a company called Sky News, and I want to share this with you. Okay? Sky News is saying the gold fever is back in the United States. And someone asked them, what has brought gold fever back? Here's what he says. The White House. Yes, of course. Our president is obsessed with gold. He's obsessed with outperforming China in everything he does. You know, come on. It's no secret. Whether you follow politics or not, everybody knows that Trump and Xi, U.S. and China, battle all the time about everything. They battle about Taiwan's independence. They battle about whether Russia should get out of Ukraine or not. They battle about everything. They don't like us, and we don't like them. And we compete with them, and they compete with us. They want the dollar gone. They want the yuan as the new reserve currency. So there's a battle, and now the battle has spilled over to gold. The battle has spilled over to gold. That is the greatest news you could hear if you own physical gold, not stupid stock, physical gold in your IRA or in your safe at home. That's the best news you could hear. We've all been waiting for the battle between China and the U.S. to see who revalues gold first, and it's on. Okay? Gloves are off. It's on. Trump wanted to keep the gold bell from Wall Street, the one he rang to open up Wall Street. Okay? Secondly, gold has taken over the treasury as the number one asset for foreign reserves. That means foreign companies are no longer keeping the dollar as a reserve. They're keeping gold. Everything's gold. Everything's silver. Everything's gold. Everything's silver. Where the hell is your IRA today or your 401k? If you're not in gold, get in gold. If you're in gold, get more gold and silver. Get it. Okay, we're going to go to the phones. Let's go to line one. We're going to line three. I'm sorry. We're going to talk to Peter in Rhode Island. Peter, welcome to the show.
1: Thank you, Ken.
0: How you doing, buddy?
1: Good.
0: Turn him up.
1: How about yourself?
0: I'm doing great, sir. Go ahead, sir.
1: I was just questioning some of your statements. When you say gold doesn't crash, in fact, it can. It's down probably 20% now.
0: Sir, let me explain something to you. Sir, let me explain something to you. Gold has been around 6,000 years, has never gone to zero. Gold will have days it dips. Gold will have days it goes up. Gold does not crash. Not only that, sir, do you know even with the dips, in the last year, gold is up almost 42%. Silver is up over 100%. Even with the dips, even with oil prices going up, even with all the turmoil, gold performs. Always has, always will. Gold is the only form of real money there is. Everything else in the world is credit, period. Period.
1: Again, if the world goes to hell, and I'm not saying it will, but if it does, I don't need gold. I need food, and I'm not going to trade somebody. If they say, hey, I got grandkids and stuff, they say, hey, you give me your gold and I'll give you some food. I don't care about, I can't eat gold. It doesn't do anything for health-wise.
0: No one's asking you to eat gold, but that gold's going to save your life one day. Why is it 21 states in this country? Do your homework, buddy boy. Why is it 21 states in this country now accept gold and silver as legal tender? Why are they now starting to make debit cards backed by gold? Why is it that now Florida is allowing you to barter with physical gold and silver? Why is that, sir? Do your homework. Do your homework before you call into a show thinking you know what you're talking about. Do your homework.
1: You're saying it, buddy boy.
0: Okay. Listen, I'm going to say something right now. If you're going to call into this show, you're welcome to have a discussion with me 100%. But do your homework. Do your homework. If you want to get educated, I'll educate you. I spend probably 8 days a week, 26 hours a day studying gold. That's why I do this show, to educate people. Okay? Anybody who tells me gold isn't real money, it needs therapy. You need therapy. My God, read the Bible. I do. I read it. Read it. It says gold and silver provides you divine wealth and divine peace. If it wasn't money, why would it give you divine wealth? Did God make a mistake? Hello? God doesn't make a mistake. Get real. All right, the number to get me live, 888-961-0222. That's the number to get me live. I'm Kenny Michaels. I'm fired up now, baby. I'm Kenny Michaels. This is Striking Gold. All right, you can call Golden Crest Metals directly, 888-406-6222. 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I love these people who think gold's going to crash. These people are nuts. All right, here we go. Now, let me share this. Back to the competition. China and the United States. Now, China just launched a gold clearinghouse for the first time ever in Hong Kong. For the first time ever. What does that mean? It means they're in the process of revaluing gold and silver. That's what everybody wants. That's what everybody's waiting for. That's what we've been waiting Trump to do. Trump said in a video I played for you way back when about going to Fort Knox and verifying all the gold, right? And he said there's 400 tons there. That's what he said.
2: Listen, we're getting a little bit shaky. We're getting the yips on this stuff. Like, I want to find out. So we're going to open up the doors. I'm going to see if we have gold there. We want to find out. We're going to open the doors. We're going to inspect Fort Knox. We want to make sure that we actually have 400 tons of gold.
0: 400 tons of gold, and our president's going there to audit Fort Knox and verify it's there. Last president to do that, Franklin Delano Roosevelt, right? I've done my homework, okay? Coinkydinky, the last time gold got repriced, you guessed it, Roosevelt, same guy that went to Fort Knox. Now you got another president doing it. Now you got a president who just put gold, he just posted gold pictures of himself on Mount Rushmore. Let's go! Come on, China. Come on, U.S. Have your battle with gold. Because anybody in gold's going to benefit. All right, I'm Kenny Michaels. 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
10: KTAR News time is 2:30. I'm Chris Havlick. U.S. Central Command says two American service members have been killed in Iranian strikes on Jordan. ABC News national correspondent Steve Portnoy has more from Washington.
11: U.S. Central Command says the two service members were killed in Jordan as the U.S. defended against Iranian ballistic missiles and drones. A third service member is said to be missing in action. Iran has targeted civilian infrastructure in Kuwait, striking water and power plants there. As an Iranian general said the other day, his country might move from a phase of retaliation to what he called the offensive phase of the war. Stephen Portnoy, ABC News, Washington.
10: Phoenix police are investigating a shooting early this morning that left one man dead and two women with stab wounds. The incident occurred near 16th Street and Coulter. A suspect is in custody. Both women were hospitalized. The man was pronounced dead at the scene.
12: Are you glad to be an American?
10: With candidates, primaries just days away, on Friday, Republican candidate for Governor Andy Biggs rallied with supporters and drummed up support before the vote. He made his case as a Trump-backed candidate who can reach across the aisle, also emphasizing the next Arizona governor may make three state Supreme Court nominations.
12: A change in the legislature is for a few years. A change in the Supreme Court of the state, that's a generation. We have to protect that.
10: Attendees at Biggs Friday event say they support him because of his Christian and constitutional Republican values. And now for a check on traffic from the Valley Chevy Dealers Traffic Center north of the Valley. ADOT is reporting delays on northbound Interstate 17 near State Route 169. That's due to two crashes in the area. KTAR weather for the Valley, mostly sunny with a high of 97 today. A 20% chance of showers and thunderstorms tonight, late tonight, with a low around 84. It's 90 degrees in Scottsdale. 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I'm Chris Havlick on Arizona's news station, KTAR News.

0: sexiest guy on radio. The number to get me live, 888-961-0222. 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You can follow me on Instagram. On Instagram, just go to Striking Gold with Kenny Michaels. Become a follower of mine. I'd love to have you. By the way, real quick, want to mention about Posto 896. It's a restaurant in Encino, California. You got to try it, guys. It's absolutely fabulous. Anyway, all right. The number to get me live, 888-961-0222. Before I have some very good callers that are holding. I have a Harold and I have a Ron. Stay put, guys. I'm going to come to you in just a minute. And it's something I got to say. The dude that called in earlier to the show, the guy that didn't know what he was talking about, hear me out. In the year 2000, if you had $100,000 in cash, today you'd buy $47,800 worth of goods with that same $100,000. However, Mr. Rhode Island, if you had $100,000 in gold in the year 2000, today you'd buy over $800,000 worth of goods. Where the hell do you want your money? When the you-know-what hits the you-know-what, I want to be in gold. I want to be in real money. I don't want to be in paper. Paper's going to be worthless. What the hell do I want to be in paper for if the you-know-what hits the you-know-what? From the you-know-who, because you know why. Now, if you can figure all that out, call into the show and let me know. Okay? All right. You know what I'm talking about. You always want real money. Anybody who thinks, Rhode Island or not, that the dollar is real money, pull it out of your stinking pocket and read the darn thing. It says it's a note. Read it. Look at it. Says it's a note. Stocks are fantasy. Crypto, fantasy. Digital, fantasy. The only form of real money there is in the world is physical gold and silver. If anyone would like to dispute that, feel free to call me. Okay? Because there's no disputing it. It's the only form of real money there is. All right, let's go to the phones. We got two great callers. I'm going to go to line six first. We're going to go to Ron in Connecticut. Connecticut's a beautiful state. Ron, welcome to the show, brother.
1: Ken, hi.
0: How you doing, Ron?
1: Ken, can you hear me?
0: I can hear you, sir.
1: Okay, I enjoy your show. Ken, one quick question. Why are financial planners, fiduciaries, so reluctant to advise clients to invest heavily in gold?
0: Okay, now, this is probably the best question. You know what I'm going to do for you? This is such a good question that I want you to stay on the line, and I'm going to have my screener, Wendy, when I'm done answering your question, get your address, and I'm going to ship you a box of Omaha steaks for this question. Okay?
1: Okay, Ken, sounds great.
0: All right, listen carefully to me. Financial advisors, fiduciaries, financial planners are against gold because they are not licensed to sell hard assets and they are commission-based individuals. What that means is they're paid by something called assets under management, meaning the more money they manage, the more money they make. They cannot sell you physical gold. They don't have the capability nor the license to do so. They only make money on what they can sell you. If you go to a Lexus dealer and you start talking Mercedes, why is that guy so against you buying a Mercedes? Why, sir? Do you know why?
1: No.
0: No, because he sells Lexus. He can't sell Mercedes, right?
1: Okay.
0: Right?
1: I can dig it. Okay.
0: You can dig it. I don't want you to dig anything, sir. You don't have to dig the gold out of the ground. I can get it to you. You don't have to dig anything, but listen to me. But listen to me. So if you can only sell Lexus, you're going to talk bad about any other car because the only car you can make money on is Lexus, right?
1: That's right.
0: All right.
1: You're right.
0: So
1: you're right on that.
0: These guys that you're asking about only sell paper products, stocks, bonds, mutual funds, whatever. They sell trash. So at the end of the day, they yes. make money on what they sell yeah. you. Do you understand that part?
1: Yes.
0: So if they can't sell, if they can't sell physical gold, they're going to poo-poo it. Nobody with a brain today poo-poos physical gold and silver.
1: I get the picture. Yeah.
0: Yeah. So
1: I want to
0: say this to you, and this goes to you, Ron, and everybody else. If you think your financial advisor has your best interest, you're a fool. Okay? At the end of the day, this is your money, not his. Remember this. Ladies and gentlemen, when you contact me to move your retirement account or your cash, or you go to kennysgoldquiz.com, I work for you. You don't work for me. I work for you. And at the end of the day, this is your money, not mine. Just like it's your money, not your financial guys. Gold is still the most profitable investment in America today, period. And where we're going with China and the U.S., it's the most exciting investment right now. People are excited about gold. There's a gold fever, according to Newsweek. There's a gold fever running through this country. Okay? And so you have to stand up to your financial guy and say, hey, it's my money. Move it. I'm calling Kenny Michaels. Yeah, Kenny Michaels, help me move my money. And Kenny Michaels will help you move your money, period. But that answers your question why they don't promote it, okay?
1: I'm getting a clearer picture now, yes. I have substantial assets invested in the stock market and the equities, et cetera. And I've had a couple of planners in the past. Never any recommendation to promote gold.
0: Yeah, and I just
1: now I know that I can't do it.
0: That's right. And I want to ask you a question. How much do you trust Wall Street, sir?
1: Well, I mean, the average return is about 10% over the years.
0: Okay, the average return in the last year on gold's almost 40. Silver's over 100. My question to you is, how much do you trust Wall Street? How much do you trust Wall Street? That's the question.
1: Yeah, right.
0: My trust
1: is waning.
0: Your trust is waning. So you give money to people who your trust is waning. Do you trust your next door neighbor, sir?
1: Yes.
0: Oh, well, that's good. You'd give him money, right? And tell him to hold on to it for you.
1: Depends on, yeah. No, okay. All right. You're leading me there. Okay.
0: Yeah, you got it, brother. You got it. Listen. With everything going on in the world today, how comfortable do you feel that your money will be there when you need it if you left it where it is? How comfortable do you feel? Be honest.
1: I would say 50%, 50-50 either 50-50. Way.
0: 50-50. Okay, now watch this. I'm in 100, my IRA is 100% in gold and silver. I'm 1,000% sure my money's going to be there when I need it because it always has been. You're only 50% certain your money's going to be there. When in doubt, get out.
1: Okay, Ken. All right, I'll take your advice.
0: Now, listen.
1: I've always admired gold investment, but I was reluctant to commit large sums of money to it.
0: Yeah, well, you should be putting most of your money, depending on your age, into physical gold and silver. You'll feel a lot better with a lot more peace. Anyway, listen, I'm gonna put you back on hold. Wendy is going to get your address. That's probably the best question anyone's ever asked on this show, and I'm sending you a case of Omaha Steaks.
1: You're kidding.
0: Okay?
1: Hey, Kenny. You're a fine man.
0: Good.
1: Fine guy. Thank you very much. I appreciate it.
0: You got it. Stay on the line. Do not hang up. All right. The number to get me live, 888-961-0222. I'm Kenny Michaels. This is Striking Gold. By the way, you can go to kennysgoldquiz.com, and then you get the good-looking Brad Pitt of Precious Metals to help you. How exciting is that? Let's go to line five. We have a very patient Harold in, here we go, Rhode Island. All right, let's go to Harold. Harold, welcome to the show.
2: Happy Sunday, my handsome, wise brother. You got all the wisdom, sir. Everybody's doing the big coin and all that crazy stuff, you know?
0: Yeah, I do know, sir.
2: And the people,
0: yeah, I do know, sir. The people that invest in Bitcoin crack me up. What they don't realize is they're investing in air. And in case you don't know this, some people don't, air is free, right? If you don't believe me, take a deep breath right now, sir, and tell me what that cost you.
2: Well, I was very skeptical. I wouldn't cross that bridge, but they were so mesmerized and trying to hypnotize me to do it. The only thing I can believe in is your vibes are making me so comfy and cozy, sir. You make it groovy for me to even be safe to part with something. I was paranoid, and they were putting 25, 50,000 and even more in Bitcoin, okay? And like you said, you can't see that. Your gold, you know where it is.
0: Not only do you know where it is, sir, anytime you want the gold in your hand, you can hold it in your hand. Has anyone, please call into this show, please, right now, 888-961-0222. If you've ever held a Bitcoin in your hand, please, somebody call me and tell me what it looks like, please. What does it feel like? I want to know.
2: You know, I was waiting for my knight in shining armor, and here we are together, sir. Kenny, it's Max. I listened to you last Sunday, okay?
0: Sir,
2: and
0: I'm
2: I was
0: not,
2: so
0: sir,
2: impressed.
0: Sir, I just want to tell you something, Harold. I'm not really a knight in shining armor. I just want to say that I'm passionate as hell about what I do. I'm passionate about, and the reason I'm passionate is because I know it works. Do you know why? Because it worked for me. I'm 64 years old. I'm a senior. Right. I know I don't look it. I know I don't sound it. I know I don't feel like it. I know I have more energy than most 30-year-olds. I get it. Most people can't believe I'm 64. They can't believe it. Sometimes I can't believe it. But the point is I look in the mirror this morning when I got ready to come to the studio, and I'm like, holy smokes, dude. You're 64. You don't look above 25. But anyway, it doesn't matter. Listen to me.
2: Kenny, I'm almost 75, and they think I'm 65.
0: So there you go. Well, there you go. So so you know what I'm talking about. So listen very carefully to me. At the end of the day, Harold, I'm a senior. I watched what gold did for me when I moved my IRA into gold. I watched firsthand what gold and silver did for me. And now I'm determined to make sure every senior out there gets the same joy and the same benefit and the same peace of mind and the same comfort and the same growth that I'm getting. So I'm passionate about this.
2: I want you to adopt me immediately. Okay,
0: sir, no problem. You call me. You go to kennysgoldquiz.com. We'll get adoption papers filled out. Okay, sir?
2: Let me just say this, sir. I don't have internet, sir. I told the girl I have trouble communicating. I don't have a laptop. I'm almost 75. I didn't get there yet, you know? So if there's some other way you can connect me,
0: I think the young lady's got your phone number. I believe Wendy has your phone number. I think she just sent it to me, actually. So I've just written it down. And I will call you.
2: All right, well, I
0: will call you, or one of my assistants will call you to help you. Okay, buddy?
2: All right. God bless and enjoy. It's nice to get something groovy going that makes a lot of sense, Kenny. God bless you.
0: All right. God bless you, brother. Have a great day. God bless. Bye-bye. All right. The number to get me live, 888-961-0222. That's the number to get me live. I'm Kenny Michaels. This is Striking Gold. 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By the way, the reason I like Golden Crest Metals, and by the way, there's a young lady by the name of Carrie in Washington that's holding. Carrie, stay on the line. I'm going to get to you here in just a minute. 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Nobody fails the quiz. All right. Carrie's been very patient on line 7. Let's go to her. Carrie, good morning.
3: Hey, good morning. How are you?
0: My first time
3: listening to you.
0: I am beyond blessed, ma'am. Any more blessed, I'd be up with the Lord. So go ahead. How can I help you?
3: Hey, so I was just curious. You know, you always hear about people buying gold and burying it in their backyard. But the thing I've noticed is at Costco, they sell little, I guess it's a little bar of gold. What do you know about that?
0: What do I know about that? Stay away from that stuff. I did a video. There's a video out there. It's probably really? On my Instagram somewhere where I actually was walking out of Costco. I had done some shopping at Costco and I was pushing the cart to my car and I stopped by to see their gold. And if you watch my video, it tells you steer clear and away from that. Why? You never want to buy bars. Here's what the public doesn't know. Back in 2010, Obama did some things with gold and silver where certain products are reportable to the government. Other products are not. And so you want to make, you don't want bars. Okay. What are you going to do with a little gold bar, ma'am? Can I ask you what you're going to do with it? If the, you know what hits the, you know what from the, you know what by the, you know who, if that happens, if that happens, what are you going to do? You're going to take a little gold bar into Ralph's grocery store, if you have a Ralph's there or a Sprouts or a Whole Foods, you're going to go in and go, hey, I got this little gold bar and I really need some chicken scallopini, please, and a little Hulu chicken. Really?
3: Okay, so don't do that. I've never bought gold, but I hear what you're saying.
0: You don't want bars. You don't want bars. You don't want bars. You don't want bars.
3: Okay, I get it. Might be a great thing to buy for my kids.
0: Yes, so, yes, it is. Because
3: anyway, thank you.
0: Because listen to me. Yes, you should buy gold for your children because it's a great way to transfer wealth to your next generation with zero government involvement. That's fabulous. But you want to buy the right products. 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Okay?
3: Okay. One more quick question. So how do I, like the product, do I ever see it?
0: Of course. If you're buying it cash, it comes to your home. Of course.
3: And then what do you do with it once it's
0: at
3: your home?
0: Well, you have a safe. You put it in your safe at home and you let it just shine in your safe at home and relax, chill out. Put your hands together behind your head like you're chilling out on a lounge chair. You know what I mean? and you finally have something that's real. It's real money. And if that grows, see, if you earn interest in the bank gives you a tax form. Then you pay tax on the little bit of interest the bank gave you. So you made nothing, right? That's how the scam of America works in the banking system, right? Well, gold doesn't work that way. Gold sits in your home and makes money and nobody's handing you a tax form.
3: All right. And then what do you do if you want to turn it in to get money?
0: You just pick up the phone and you contact Golden Crest Metals, who you bought it from, and say, hey, my name is Carrie from Washington, and I bought gold from you, and I would like to liquidate my metals. And they will buy it back from you. No fees, no commissions. They have the highest buyback price in the industry because they buy way above spot price, which is fabulous for you. And they don't report your buyback to the government because it isn't required. How's that sound?
3: Wow. How long is this business? Or gold, what are they called again?
0: Golden Crest Metals has been around about 5 years, and they're very highly rated. Excellent company.
3: All right. What if they were to go under?
0: Well, the good news is you'll have American products that you'll own. You can sell them anywhere. They're recognizable all over the world.
3: Awesome. Thanks for your help.
0: You're welcome. Have a great day. Bye-bye. All right, the number to get me live, 888-961-0222. That's the number to get me live. I'm Kenny Michaels. This is Striking Gold. Okay, let's go do one more caller. We got time for a caller? Yeah, good. All right, line eight. We're going to go to Nidra in Anaheim, California. Nidra, welcome to the show.
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0: Okay. 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Anytime you'll see the good-looking Brad Pitt of Precious Metals. Also, follow me on Instagram. Go to Striking Gold with Kenny Michaels. And don't forget, if you're in Los Angeles, please, dear God, have a dinner at Posto, P-O-S-T-O, 896 in Encino, California. It's Italian-Hungarian food. I know it sounds weird. Trust me when I tell you, this is what they serve before you enter the gates of heaven. All right, I'm Kenny Michaels. This is Striking Gold. We'll see you next week. God bless.

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12: Service members killed in Iranian strikes on U.S. bases in Jordan.
13: This is a major escalation, the first U.S. combat deaths in the Iran war since its earliest weeks. U.S. Central Command says the two service members were killed in Jordan as the U.S. defended against Iranian ballistic missiles and drones. A third service member is said to be missing in action. Four more were so badly wounded in yesterday's attacks they had to be medically evacuated to hospitals, but the military says they have since been discharged.
12: ABC Stephen Portnoy. And in a new message today, Iran's supreme leader is vowing, quote, unforgettable lessons for the U.S. Tehran also says it's suspending its commitments in the peace deal with the U.S. President Trump telling News Nation it's a, quote, very sad thing. We hate to see it happen. It's in service to our country, the president says. 16 American troops have now died since the start of the war, 427 wounded. Cleanup efforts continue at communities hit by flash flooding along the Guadalupe River in Texas. Officials say the rains moved out, but the flood threat remains a threat in Texas Hill Country.
14: A bridge in Uvalde County collapsing after 2 feet of flooding. At least two people have died. More than 230 people were rescued, with more than 2,000 emergency personnel deployed. Texas Hill Country getting hit yet again. You may remember the devastating flooding in Kerrville last year that killed more than 100 people, including more than a dozen children from Camp Mystic.
12: ABC's Jacqueline Lee. Still burning, hundreds of wildfires in parts of Minnesota and Canada that have been sending smoke drifting across more than a dozen U.S. states for several days now. Ontario.

0: firefighters and water bombers from the Yukon and any other jurisdiction that's willing to help.
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3: It's 3:02. Good afternoon. I'm Chris Havlick. Here's our top story.
4: Are you glad to be an American?
3: Arizona Republican candidate for governor Andy Biggs rallied with about 100 supporters on Friday, drumming up support just days before the primary.
5: On Tuesday, Arizona voters will be picking within their registered parties or for independents their preferred party who will be running for governor. Republicans have a few choices, and candidate Andy Biggs made his case on Friday as a Trump-backed candidate.
6: It should be the greatest state in the greatest country in the history of the world, but we are not there right now. And that doesn't come without a change at the top. We need a new governor. I need to be your governor.
5: Recent polling shows Biggs ahead of opponent David Schweikert. Attendees at Biggs' Friday event say they support him because of his Christian and constitutional Republican values. Ballin Overstolz, KTAR News.
3: Chandler detectives attempting to arrest a man in Tempe last night shot and killed the suspect. Police say the man displayed a firearm as he fled from officers at an apartment complex. Reporter Josh Cristiano of our television partner ABC 15 was on the scene last night.
7: And I was actually able to get to the scene proper itself, where I was able to confirm with my own eyes that there appeared to be a body, what appeared to be a body, in the courtyard of an apartment complex lying on the grass underneath tarp.
3: The man was pronounced dead at the scene. The Mesa Police Department is investigating the incident. Phoenix police say an argument between two men led to a fatal shooting early this morning. Police say 22-year-old Julio Angel Osafi Diaz died after being taken to a hospital with a gunshot wound. He was taken from a business near 16th Street and Thomas Road. Another man was taken into custody without incident, and a gun was recovered at the scene. Arizona Attorney General Chris Mays has joined a multi-state lawsuit to block the $110 billion merger between Warner Brothers and Paramount. Mays argues the Hollywood consolidation would result in fewer films being produced, harming Arizona theaters and nearby businesses. And now for a check of traffic from the Valley Chevy Dealers Traffic Center. North of the Valley on northbound I-17 near State Route 169, lanes are blocked due to two crashes. Right lane is blocked at milepost 217, and the left lane blocked at about milepost 278. In Tempe, there's an injury crash reported at Broadway and Rural. KTAR weather for the Valley, mostly sunny today with a high near 97. It's 90 degrees in Glendale. 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
2: 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And then up at the top of the screen, you're going to see broker check. And then you have the ability to type in that advisor's name. And what that's going to show you is it's going to show you years of experience, what firms they have been with. So it's a bridged resume, what firms they have been with. It's also going to show if they have any disclosures, which Marty mentioned. So a disclosure, as we know, is any kind of background issue. Anything, a background issue that might be pertinent to you as an investor.
1: Right. Mm-hmm.
2: And it's up to the regulatory bodies as to what they disclose and not. So if they have a bankruptcy,
1: right,
2: or they have a tax lien, that's going to be disclosed. A felony, if they have any customer complaints, that's going to be disclosed as well. Yeah. But it's also going to show, to another point, is if they are a registered broker and or an investment advisor. And keep in mind, they can be duly registered. And I think if you're going with somebody who's duly registered, just make sure that they're acting as a fiduciary when they work with you and not a broker. And that could be a little bit slippery of a slope. In Trajan Wealth, what are we?
0: Fiduciary only.
2: We're fiduciary only.
0: You will not find us literally on Broker Check. It'll say when you click on us, we're going to take you to the SEC website, because that's where you can find our information. I like to say that there's two schools of management, if you will. So what people usually start out with are investors. They invest your money. Your bankers invest your money. What we do is we manage assets. What we want to do is manage your lifestyle, help you reach your financial goals, get you into retirement, get you through retirement. And that's through the financial planning side of it, not just putting your money in the stock market. Mm-hmm. We will talk about tax planning. We will talk about all of those when you're working with a broker or somebody who has a different label over the door, right? Like Merrill and, you know,
1: Series 7 license.
0: Vanguard, Schwab. Yeah. They're going to say, oh, you have to talk to your CPA about that. We want to talk to you about Roth conversions if that's good for you. Well, they're going to say, go talk to someone else. We have the ability to keep pretty much everything that we're doing under one roof here. Mm-hmm.
2: So it's really, what services do you offer?
0: Yeah.
2: You know, like Trajan Wealth is an example. We've got Trajan Estate. Mm-hmm. So we have in-house estate attorneys. We also have Trajan Tax. So we have in-house tax preparation and CPAs. So we have in-house CPAs for tax preparation. And it's all in-house. A lot of advisors, they might have a relationship, but they're going to sub it out and they're going to send it out. So make sure that they're offering the services that you want. Highly recommend doing it in-house because the communication is significantly higher.
1: And much more control.
2: And under much, for sure. Yeah. And then, you know, also I think I might be stating the obvious, but make sure you like them. You you have lots of choices. I mean, there's lots of financial advisors out there.
0: Yeah.
2: If you live in any major metro, you could throw a rock and probably hit five.
0: Mm-hmm.
2: So make sure that you're working with somebody that you genuinely like, and they're not talking a bunch of jargon and talking over your head and talking down at you.
0: And they truly answer your questions.
2: And they answer your questions thoroughly.
0: So, like maybe another, and the only reason I say to ask these types of questions is because these are offerings that we have for our clients, right? So are you going to be stock market based only? Or do you offer non-correlated assets? Right? Assets that have the ability to grow that aren't even correlated to the stock market. So if you're an accredited investor, again, private equity, private credit.
1: What is an accredited investor?
0: An accredited investor to meet the criteria of a person who we can make these additional offerings to. You have to have a consistent income of the last 2 years of $200,000 or more, and or have a net worth of $2 million. And most of the time, not including a home.
1: Right.
0: But a lot of the times, you know, people can fit into that criteria. That just makes us, it gives us the ability to create a much more robust investment strategy, wealth management strategy. Do we use, ask them if they use additional products? Do they use products that might earn a commission? So like annuities, insurance products, all of, you know, just pretty much anything you can think of investing in. You want to ask those questions. Where do you focus? Or is there anything you don't believe in investing? Fisher Investments hate annuities, but they believe everybody in the stock market at all times.
2: Mm-hmm.
0: Maybe mm-hmm. that's not where you really want to be for retirement.
2: Yeah. Mm-hmm. Mm-hmm. Great question. Thank you for that question. 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
2: 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So let's jump right back into your questions for the week. So we're on to question number two, which is, how closely should I pay attention to the market and worry about it? There is so much noise out there. How can I tell what I should do and what I should pay attention to? Great question.
1: Mm-hmm. It is.
2: We could get deep.
1: We could. I mean, the ability to pay attention depends on your time frame. I mean, if you're getting closer to retirement and you feel like you're taking on too much risk, then, you know, we need to have that discussion and say, yep, maybe we need to ratchet back the risk because the finish line is that much closer compared to, say, you're 32 and you've got a long runway. You know, the reality is if you're working with an advisor, we're going to be doing all of that heavy lifting for you. So you don't have to worry about that. That's part of the reason why you pay us. But also the other reason why you pay us is to make sure that we're doing all the right things for your benefit. Because as any true fiduciary, the more you make, the more I make. So mm-hmm. the ability to know that I'm truly on your side, knowing that we can give you a true plan that's not going to be conflicted with commissions and loads and fees, and the ability to minimize fees as much as possible to what I call reducing drag on the portfolio. Mm-hmm.
0: So how often should you check? Frequency, generally speaking, for long-term investors, quarterly, maybe a couple times a year, that should be sufficient. If you wrap yourself around the weeds of the numbers of the stock market, you're going to go insane.
1: Especially daily. Mm-hmm.
0: Right. Daily, right. And the people that are like, I lost 100 today, I made 2,000 yesterday. That's not money you're making. Right. Are you a trader? Mm-hmm. Is that what you're doing? Are you a trader? Then go concentrate on the work that you need to fund these accounts. Mm-hmm. Don't concentrate on what these accounts are doing. Otherwise, you probably are going to be disappointed on a daily basis.
1: Right.
0: Right. Mm-hmm. It's, you know, the long-term goal is what you have to set and forget.
2: So moving on to question number three, how much do I need to retire? We hear this quite a bit. Mm-hmm. We hear this from clients all the time.
1: Daily.
2: And what do I need to know to figure this out accurately?
1: Right.
0: So by and far, I'm sometimes surprised by this question because it's super easy. How much money are you making now and how much money are you spending now?
2: For you, it's super easy.
0: Right. Yeah. I know. Mm-hmm. Right. Mm-hmm. It is, because that's what mm-hmm. I do. But how much are you making now? How much are you saving now? So if you're living paycheck to paycheck, well, we might want to consider. And then obviously you have to take out if they're making contributions into the retirement right. plans. Right. Mm-hmm. Well, that's probably what you're going to need to live off of. Are you planning on paying off your debt? How much debt do you have? What do you want your lifestyle to look like in retirement? Where is Social Security going to fit in? Right? What are taxes going to look like? Right. And so those are questions you probably can't answer on your own.
1: Mm-hmm.
0: And that's mm-hmm. where you need to have a professional help you answer those questions.
2: So is $1 million enough?
0: Depends
1: mm-hmm. on your spending.
0: Mm-hmm. What kind of million mm-hmm. bucks is it? Is mm-hmm. it all taxable money? Meaning, is it retirement money? Well, then you don't really have $1 million now, do you? Mm-hmm. You nope. got mm-hmm. Uncle Sam sitting in your pocket.
2: Taking waiting, a third.
0: Waiting yep. for mm-hmm. what his is it.
2: And then RMDs.
0: Then required yeah. minimum distribution. Mm-hmm. And he's only taking a third if you only take a little bit out. But if you decide that you want to go buy an RV with your 401k, he's taking more than a third.
1: Mm-hmm. Oh, yeah.
0: You know, if you're taking out $500,000 for an RV in 1 year,
1: that's expensive. Yeah.
2: I know I've heard quite a bit about the 4% rule. when it comes to taking withdrawals mm-hmm. from investments? What's the 4% rule?
1: So a 4% rule goes back to what they kind of call the pension rule, to where if you only utilize a 4%, what's called drawdown or withdrawal rate, you should never run out of money. Because in theory, if you have a good diversified portfolio, mm-hmm. you should be growing about 7.5% to 8% net of fees. So if you're growing by 8 and you're taking out 4, in theory, you should still have a 4% growth.
0: Mm-hmm. So what number did that used to be a number of years ago? Not too long ago, like about 10 years ago.
1: 5%.
0: And then probably about 5 years before that, or 7 years, 7 or 8 years before that, it was like 6%, 7%.
1: Right, because interest rates were higher.
0: Mm-hmm.
1: So you could afford to invest in bonds because mm-hmm. the interest rates were higher
0: yep.
1: compared to now. The traditional 60-40 type of retirement portfolio, 60% stocks, 40% bonds, that's okay if that 40% in the bonds is kicking out enough income to really mm-hmm. satisfy your mm-hmm. lifestyle.
0: So mm-hmm. now what I'm getting at is, you know, 7-10 years ago, things were not as expensive as they are now. So that $1 million portfolio you had used to be able to draw down $60,000 a year.
1: Right.
0: Now that $1 million mm-hmm. is only $40,000 right. a year.
2: And what's really scary is there's even some talking heads on the radio that's saying to expect 12% per year. And you can expect that by putting it into 4 mutual funds.
0: That's,
2: you know who I'm talking
0: Tennessee
2: about.
0: That's Tennessee again, right?
2: That's incredibly scary.
0: Yeah.
1: Very scary. They're setting the wrong expectations.
2: It is.
1: You know,
2: it
1: is. Oh, yeah. You're going to get 12% a year with 4 different funds, growth and income. I mean, come on.
0: International. Right?
2: Yeah. Like you mentioned 8%. So 8% mm-hmm. is a realistic expectation.
1: Right.
2: But not every year. It's just not going to happen.
1: Right. Well, nobody can guarantee that. You know, the sequence of returns. You know, it's very important.
0: Yeah.
1: Where once you retire, and say, you know, a 20-year time horizon, if you have very bad years in the first 3 compared to the inverse where you have 3 good years in the very beginning, the person, and you're taking out, let's say, on that $1 million, you know, let's say, you know, 4%, $40,000, and if the market went down 10%, 15%, 3%, mm-hmm. you know, you're still taking out that $40,000 because you have to live, well, guess what? You're probably going to run out of money at the end compared mm-hmm. to the person who had really good years in the beginning. They're not going to run out of money because that $40,000 withdrawal is not as impacting mm-hmm. to the overall account value.
0: Right. Mm-hmm. So don't mm-hmm. ask your neighbor, mm-hmm. right?
2: Right. Or
0: hey,
2: uncle.
0: You got a great retirement. Mm-hmm. You got all the toys. You have all the things. Mm-hmm. How did you do it? Mm-hmm. Oh, God, this is what I'm doing. Mm-hmm. Well, you know, you're not going to have the same retirement your neighbor's going to have, even though you might have the same money.
1: You don't know what that person is, if they're financed, they're leveraged on it, all those
0: things. No, of course not. But I'm just getting at sequence of returns.
1: Well, true.
0: Right.
1: Yeah, but
0: that's
1: all. Also, you know, I call them, you know, the $30,000 millionaires.
0: Yeah.
1: You know, the ability to have all these fun toys and all these things without really knowing that, you know, they're levered to the hilt with all this debt and really living way beyond their means.
0: Mm-hmm. Like right before the housing crisis,
1: right.
0: when
1: right.
0: everybody who used their houses mm-hmm. and ATM mm-hmm. lost their shorts,
2: right.
0: but they had the toys
1: yep.
0: that they had to sell because they yep. couldn't afford them anymore.
1: Yep. Yep.
2: Yeah. So Marty says this is an easy question. And I think it is if you know what you're doing and how to plan for it. And I'd say yeah. if you have questions still, contact Trajan Wealth because we have some absolutely fantastic software.
0: Yes.
2: That we can punch all your variables into.
0: Yeah. And I want to say,
2: show you in black and white.
0: I want to say mm-hmm. one more thing. I know I've disparaged Tennessee a little bit, but the Tennessee is phenomenal at teaching people how to get out of debt.
1: True.
0: And that's where it should end. Not an investment advisor,
2: not
0: a wealth manager,
2: no.
0: should not
2: Stay
0: be giving advice
1: yep.
0: on Agreed. This side of the Great. Fence. Stay in
1: Good
0: your
1: point.
0: Lane.
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2: And we are back. 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So again, thanks for joining us again with fellow financial experts, Corbett LeDuc and Marty Bryant. We're on a roll, so let's finish strong and get those final power-ups for the day. So here's question number 4. I heard an ad recently from Trajan Wealth about private markets. What are they and what are the benefits?
1: Well, I think the biggest benefit is that you are investing into something that is not correlated to the stock market.
2: Private markets, just to be clear, are private companies, meaning companies that aren't publicly traded.
0: Correct. Mm-hmm. Correct. So think hedge funds. Most of the time when people think about private equity, they think about REITs, real estate investment trusts. But during COVID, they did. So some of these private credit and private equity strategies will have what we call liquidity events, meaning quarterly they might pay out some money, or if somebody passes away, you should be able to get your money back out even though it hasn't, quote, matured yet. So when you're getting into these types of investments, they are risky, and that is why you have to be an accredited investor to qualify for them, which we defined just a little bit ago. Regulation is lower on these. You know, the stock market is very heavily regulated.
1: Right.
0: These are not. So when you're getting into investments like this, you can expect to pay higher fees, but your return is also expected to be higher than that of you just went in traditional route into stock market.
2: And there is some historical data on that return
0: there
2: too.
0: It's
2: just not a hope and a prayer.
0: Yeah.
1: Right.
0: Mm-hmm. Yeah. So it can be, so we offer several different strategies. We do offer REITs. So I'm just one of the advisors that don't,
1: but they're a little bit different,
0: that don't care for REITs, but we offer other investment strategies.
2: Can we talk real quickly and pivot about the mid market? Because that's what Trajan Wealth focuses on as opposed to the large market. Can we talk about the difference between mid-market and large market?
1: Right. Blackstone being the largest alternative investment firm out there. They do a lot of different things. So for us at Trajan Wealth, you know, let's be honest, we're not Fidelity, you know, we're not small, but the ability for us to really capitalize on, like you said, Jeff, the mid-market. Because a lot of times a company like Blackstone, let's say it's a $20 million deal. Blackstone could care less about a $20 million. That is a rounding error for them on a single day. So there are a lot of opportunities in that space to where we can capitalize on that, because it's small enough to where the big guys aren't going to care about it, but we're still able to take advantage and be opportunistic in different areas.
0: We're not talking about, you don't have to have, you know, tens of millions of dollars to get into these strategies. We forged a relationship with a company that is really unheard of. So we have something that's very special and unique to offer to our just regular investors.
2: That isn't available to any other advisors out there.
0: Not available at all. So we have the ability to offer, even just with $100,000. Mm-hmm. I think one of them was $50,000 that you can buy. Mm-hmm. You still have to be accredited.
1: Yeah. Right.
0: But now you're not taking $1 million, $2 million, $3 million, $4 million, $5 million of your assets and putting them in this.
1: Mm-hmm. Right. And for us at Trajan Wealth, you know, Marty and I and all advisors are going to be very upfront. You know, hey, this is something that's not going to be very liquid. So it's something that, hey, if you think you're going to need this money within 8 years, then it's not appropriate. So knowing what you've got, but to give you a complete diversified portfolio with uncorrelated assets, private markets, and you know, individual stocks, things like that, to where we can really build your wealth.
2: There's an estimated 36 million businesses in the United States. Only 4,600 are traded on the U.S. Jack Exchange. Mm-hmm. So 99% of the investment opportunities and the companies are being missed out on by the average investor.
0: Right.
2: And that's what private markets are. So if you're interested in private markets, highly recommend contacting Trajan Wealth, one of our fantastic advisors, because there's a lot of opportunities out there. So let's move on to question number 5. And since we're coming to the end, I think it's perfectly appropriate to talk about estate planning a little bit. So let's discuss estate planning. Should I add my kids onto my bank account or the deed to my house before I die?
0: Yeah, let's give away that appreciated asset and give it to the kids, or add them to that asset so they miss out on the step up in basis. Why would we want them to have anything advantageous when we die?
1: True.
0: Yeah.
2: If you want to punish them, yes, do
0: let's
2: that.
0: Just give the IRS more
2: like
0: money.
2: Right.
0: Let's give them more money.
2: So the short answer is
0: absolutely not. Mm-hmm. Absolutely not. And that's where your estate plan is going to come into play. I hear time and time again, oh, I added my kids to my bank account because if something happens to me, I want them to be able to write a check. Well, let's, you know, pump the brakes. Let's talk about the pros and cons of that. The pro is, yeah, they can write a check. Here are some of the cons. If your child is being sued, right? They got in a car accident. They're being sued. That asset's on the table because they're an owner in that account.
1: Yep.
0: Right? So when you die, cash, there really is no basis to step up for the cash. But let's say now you're on an investment account, right? Or no, what we'll do the house. So now you've added them to the deed to the house because you wanted to make sure that that passed on. Well, if they're on the deed to the house, they're only going to get a step up in the basis to the extent that you owned the house. So if you have one kid and it's the two of you on there together, they'll get a 50% step up in basis. Meaning if you paid $100,000 for the house, it's now worth $200,000. They inherit half of the house at the proportion that you owned, market mm-hmm. value as of that day.
1: Right.
0: Right. Now,
1: date of death valuation.
0: Date of death. Or if you wait until you die and it's in the trust and it says your child gets that asset when you die, they get the full step up in basis. They inherited at $200,000.
1: Right.
0: Mm-hmm. No taxes.
1: Mm-hmm. To the point where, like, say, if you did add your child to the bank account, and let's say you're having a family reunion and there's a gas leak, and the whole family gets taken out, guess what? That account now has to go through probate. Compared to, now, obviously, no one wants to die, but if that same scenario happened and you had that asset in a trust name, it avoids probate and can be properly dispersed on whoever the remaining heirs are on that.
0: So a trust is the belt to all of your durable documents. So people come in, oh, I have my last will and testament. Well, a trust includes a last will and testament. And that is spelling out who gets what.
1: Trust package.
0: The package does.
1: Right.
0: Yeah, it also includes your living will, which your medical director, or your, what do you want to happen? Do you want to be cremated? Do you want to, you know, be dropped out of an airplane?
1: I want to be put in a pod.
0: We want you to be put in a pod and kicked to space. Or do you also your financial power of attorney, medical power of attorney? Those are the two things that are going to satisfy your needs financially. So if you're in a coma with a financial power of attorney, that person can step in and pay your bills. You don't have to add them to your bank account. Mm-hmm. Medical power of attorney, who's going to pull the plug or follow those living will medical directives, right? So that's what a trust is going to do. We're going to re-record the deed to your home in the name of the trust. The goal is to own nothing and control everything when you die, mm-hmm. right?
1: Who said it?
2: Rockefeller.
0: You can also control your assets from the grave. So if you have a child who might have addiction issues, you don't want to cut them out, but you certainly don't want them to have lump sum amount of money.
2: Mm-hmm. So if you're looking for the easiest way, then sure, add them to your account and add them to your deed. The best way is to have a trust and get a trust created.
1: Right.
2: And if you have questions about the difference between the two that we haven't got into today, I'd say contact Trajan Wealth, because we have our in-house estate attorneys that are more than happy to help and answer any questions that you might have. Yeah. So great questions, great discussions. So as you think about today's questions, remember that progress with your finances is almost always because you took a series of small, intentional steps over time. It's not just one big leap. So have a question that you'd like us to tackle? Simply head to TrajanWealth.com/5QIQ and share it with us. We're standing by as always to help you plan smarter and dream bigger. 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
6: KTAR News time is 3:30. Good afternoon. I'm Chris Havlick. Millions of people in the Great Lakes, Northeast, and Mid-Atlantic states are muddling through another day of unhealthy air from uncontrolled wildfires in Minnesota and Canada. But the forecast is improving for tomorrow's World Cup final in New Jersey.
7: Meteorologists say smoke from the Canadian wildfires that has engulfed the Northeast in haze is expected to mostly clear from the New Jersey area just in time for the World Cup final on Sunday, thanks to thunderstorms passing through the area. Warnings of unhealthy air quality remain in effect across a wide swath of the United States. Rain and thunder boomed at MetLife Stadium, where the final is taking place. The storm front will largely move the smoke out of the Northeast for the final between Spain and Argentina. I'm Lisa Dwyer.
6: A portion of Interstate 10 was closed in Chandler for several hours yesterday due to a wrong-way crash that involved several vehicles. The Department of Public Safety says a vehicle was traveling westbound in the eastbound lanes near Ray Road when it collided with several other vehicles. There were multiple injuries with at least one person in critical condition. And now for a check of traffic from the Valley Chevy Dealers Traffic Center. An accident is blocking the right lane on I-17 northbound at Thunderbird in Tempe. Injury crash reported at Broadway and Rural. There are several weekend freeway closures in effect in the area as well. KTAR weather for the Valley. National Weather Service and Flagstaff issued a flash flood warning for Yavapai County until 4:30 due to heavy rains and thunderstorms in the area. In the Valley, mostly sunny with a high near 97 today, and it is 91 degrees in Peoria. 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
2: We all have money questions, but most of us keep them in because we don't have a reliable place to ask them. 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We've got decades of experience working together. So if you're looking for clear explanations, thoughtful perspectives, and a judgment-free space to learn, you're in the right spot. So let's jump in. Here is question number one. So how would you prepare for a market bubble, like an alleged AI bubble that we keep hearing about?
1: Well, I mean, prepare can mean different things, but certainly diversification is going to be your best form of defense. It's not going to be perfect because the market will still continue to go up and down. But if you can minimize the downside movement, then you have less to have to try and make up on the backside. So because if you lose half, you don't have to make up 50% to get back to even. You have to double your money just to get back to break even.
0: Which means 100%.
1: Right.
0: Yeah. Mm-hmm. And if you're specific, you know, if we're talking specifically AI, since that's what everybody's talking about now, NVIDIA, for one, look at how much you have. So I know Corbett just said diversify, but I've been seeing more and more retail investors or people that are seeking out some professional money management that have, you know, kind of DIYers, they're managing right. their own assets. And they're very, very heavy in NVIDIA, Meta.
1: Yeah, I mean, if they've held it for, you know, 2 or 3 years.
0: Yeah.
1: And they've not cut back, that percentage of the portfolio has just grown so high that it's just now overweight and you're taking on what's called undue risk.
0: Right. But what I'm getting at, thank you for interrupting me there.
1: Absolutely, my pleasure.
0: What I'm trying to get at here is make sure to, if you're not already doing it, look at their fundamentals. Okay, so look at their earnings reports or understand what an earnings report is. How are they spending their money? Are they, how much are they spending what we call CapEx? So I'm right. sure some of these people watch, you know, CNBC and those shows. What are their capital expenditures? Does it seem that-
1: AKA CapEx.
0: CapEx, right. Does it seem like that's sustainable for that company? What are their revenues? You know, so you need to really understand how to look at the fundamentals of these companies and figure out maybe on your own. Is it worth it to continue to hold this much? There's going to probably be a pullback, but are they going to have that ability to continue to scale it the way they were?
1: Right. Mm-hmm. You know, and certainly, you know, because you can still continue to look at their earnings reports. And if everything that sounds fantastic and they're going to continue to grow at the same pace, still it's that ability to, okay, I should probably take some risk off the table because the reality is it's never a profit until you take it. Mm-hmm. So the ability to say, hey, what risk parameters am I willing to accept for my portfolio to be so overweight in one stock or one sector?
0: Right.
1: So having Trajan Wealth's view of being tactical, that's how we can really assist in minimizing the pain that you could have inflicted from an AI bubble.
0: Yeah.
2: I mean, I'd also say, let's be honest. I mean, who's going to look at their earnings statements and get on their quarterly conference calls and review
0: the Edgar
2: CapEx
0: reports?
2: And, you know, it just doesn't happen, right?
0: No, it's not going to happen.
2: People are investing because there's hype around it.
1: Mm-hmm. Right.
2: And that's the unfortunate thing. That's really what causes the bubbles.
0: Yeah. Well, yeah, with some of the companies, there's a lot of hype around them. Mm-hmm. You know, like, and I'm just going to pick on Tesla. There's a lot of hype around Tesla.
2: There's a $1 trillion bet on it.
0: Yeah. Yep. There certainly is. Mm-hmm. There certainly is.
2: That was question number one. So thank you for that question. Great discussion that we have. Let's take a real quick break and we'll be back with question number two.
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2: 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So let's talk about the next question, question number two. Why do the economy and the stock market look so different?
0: Well, they measure different things. So the stock market is forward-looking. The economy is what's happened. So that's why there's a little bit of a divergence there. So forward-looking, backward looking.
1: Right.
0: Okay.
1: Economy more real time.
0: That's correct.
1: Market looking forward and the ability to understand where we are at today with the economy, knowing that they're cutting rates into the future, knowing that that will make easier for people to borrow money, hopefully mortgage rates and all those different things. But also by cutting rates, may not impact mortgage rates right now, but for things that are tied to prime, HELOCs, credit cards, things like that, that interest carry is going to come down. So that should hopefully have the economy catch up to where the market is at.
0: But it never really does, because let's look at an index. So S&P 500, that's measuring 503 of our large cap stocks, whereas that's not accounting for all of the other companies that we have. Small mid cap companies, there are
1: underperformed
0: thousands and tens of thousands of companies that aren't even being represented in the indexes that have the small and mid-cap companies.
1: True. I mean,
0: so there's no way that the stock market will ever look like the economy, because it's not a true measure of what our economy is.
2: They could be pretty close, but nonetheless, that's because the future forecast is the same as it is currently.
0: Right.
2: But I think you summed it up perfectly, which is it's not uncommon for the market and the economy to be similar or completely opposite. Because the market, like you said, Marty, is forward-looking. It's reacting to what they think is going to happen in the future. And the economy is what's going on right now.
0: Well, so, and the market has the concentration of wealth sitting inside of it.
2: Right.
1: Well, I think
2: that's a little different perspective. Let's move on to question number three. So question number three is about Social Security. So will Social Security run out, and when? And is there anything that can be done to avoid that?
1: Well, it's not going to run out.
0: Yeah.
1: 2035.
2: Just because of taxing power.
1: Right.
0: It's
1: taxing power. But, you know, as it stands today, if there are no changes made, then it will go to 77% of what the current payment benefit is. So if they don't do anything, either raise taxes or something to offset that, 1970 being that cutoff, is if you were born after 1970, you know, we're going to push the retirement age from 62 to 65. We're going to push the max age up from 70 to 72. Now, I know that's been floated in Congress a couple of different times, but no one can seem to really get around that. Is it a tax increase? No. Mm-hmm. Is it a reduction in benefits? No. But why people don't seem to understand that that could be beneficial is a little baffling to me. But to your point, it's never going to truly run out because of the taxing power on what you pay and what your employer pays.
2: Right.
0: So Social Security was underfunded in 1984. I think it was the first time it was underfunded. Prior to 1984, it wasn't taxable, right? It was a benefit that we received, kind of like a pension for paying into it. Now, so in 84, when they redid the calculations, it became taxable, 50% up to 85%, depending on what your income is. So when you are doing your taxes to figure out how much Social Security is taxable, all sources of income are in that equation. And that includes your, you know, muni bonds, your government tax-free, you know, income. All of that goes into the income to decide how much of your Social Security benefit is taxable. Maybe it's not federally taxed, but it goes into the calculation to see how much of your Social Security benefit is taxable. So there's super secret things going on behind, unless you learn what that spider web looks like, right? Mm-hmm. Now, they haven't adjusted any of those figures for inflation or, you know, cost of living. So it's still set at 1984 standards, right? So behind the scenes, it has been changing. We've been taxing more. So we know income levels, you know, a certain every year we see the income, you will always pay into Medicare, but how much you pay into Social Security, there's a cap. And every year they keep increasing that cap. So more people are paying more into the system for a longer period of time. Now we're living longer. People are working longer. They're paying into the system longer. There are full retirement age for Social Security benefit is now 67. Medicare is 65. Earliest you can take Social Security at 62.
1: Right.
0: Now you have, if you take it at 62, they're going to get a 40% permanent reduction in the benefit. Mm-hmm. So it's still a spider web. Mm-hmm. It is a tax. And as long as people are working, it's going to be there.
2: But nonetheless, it's not going away.
0: Not going away.
2: There's too many levers that they have the ability to pull. You know, I remember my dad was waiting until 65. So at his age, it was full retirement age at 65. He was 64. He kept on working to get to 65. He died at 64. Yeah. The death benefit that was paid out was $250.
0: Yeah. Now it's 50.
2: That's the check that I received. Ridiculous.
0: $50.
2: He paid into it his entire life. Yeah. So that's why I'm all for it. I mean, that's part of the reason I'm all for privatizing it, because it really is just an additional tax and it's our own money. It's not like it's free money from the government.
0: And take control of your assets. Take control of your money. And I wish we could do that there.
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2: 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And we hope you enjoyed the break, but let's jump right back into empowering your financial future. So we're on to question number 4, and this is, how do I prioritize paying off my debt versus saving for retirement?
0: So there are some good types of debt out there. Not to disparage anyone, there are some amazing coaches out there, but...
1: You mean ones that had like a Tennessee draw?
0: Kind of. Yes. When I have clients come into my office, they're late 50s, looking to retire within the next 10 years or so, and they're so excited. I am debt-free. I am out of debt. My house is paid off, everything. I say, that is phenomenal. I'm very excited for you. You've done a great job. What have you saved for retirement? Well, I did the company match. So they have nothing. They're 10 years out, maybe. They have nothing saved for retirement. And so then I ask them, so we're going to use your house? When you're old enough, throw a reverse mortgage on there, take some cash out. What are you planning on doing for retirement?
1: Airbnb.
0: Yeah, get roommates. So when we start talking about debt, let's be realistic about it, okay? A house is good debt. Get rid of your high interest credit cards.
1: For sure.
0: Right? So you can start out, there's two different methods. You can do the snowball, start with the lowest amount first, and then pay off the highest without changing how much you're paying out each month. So if you're paying out $1,000 a month towards credit card debt, leave it at $1,000, but allocate the largest amount to the smallest debt or the avalanche. Right. Start with the largest, go to the smallest.
1: Build the confidence. Feel like you're accomplishing something compared to feel like, okay, I'm just chipping away, but I'm not feel like I'm getting anywhere.
0: Or if you have good credit and you can consolidate all that debt into a 17% rate of return or a 17% interest rate or 18%, I guarantee you some of those credit cards are sitting at 30%.
1: Oh, totally.
0: So it's still not sexy, but, you know, consolidate the debt and invest in yourself at that point. Stop overspending.
2: Well, yeah, and don't think that all debt is bad debt.
0: Right.
2: I mean,
0: right.
2: Especially the house. Don't be so eager to pay off the house. I mean, I understand it feels like this weight on your shoulders when you don't have your house paid off, but it's actually a good thing.
0: Yeah.
2: If you are disciplined enough to reallocate the extra money you would have put into your house into an investment.
1: Right.
2: You do the math on the difference between investing that money or paying off your house. It's a huge difference, especially if you have a little bit of time. And if you pay off your house, you lose the tax benefit that goes along with it. And what if you need money when you're retired? You're not going to be able to go to the bank and refinance it because you have no way to pay it back, unless, of course, you do a reverse mortgage or something.
1: Right. Which is something a whole like other scenario.
2: Which is a whole different scenario. Which,
1: but even if you do pay off the house, you still have property taxes. You still have homeowner's insurance. So like, yay, my house is paid off. But guess what? When you factor in, you know, the property taxes and homeowner's insurance, you know, it's probably going to be anywhere from, say, $300 to $600 a month still. Mm-hmm. And having the ability to just have that built into your mortgage cost, yes. So, you know, having the ability to say, hey, especially if your mortgage rate's under 5%. I mean, you know, we all have clients that come and say, oh, I want to pay off my house because I've got this cash. And I'm like, no, you pay off the mortgage. Now you've taken away that liquidity. And basically what you're telling yourself is, I can't beat 2.8%. That's what you're telling me as your fiduciary advisor, Corbett. You can't beat 2.8%, so I'm going to pay off my mortgage. If I can't beat 2.8%, then yeah, the reality is I should probably be fired.
0: Well, the other thing to take into account is by the time you get to the point of thinking you can afford to pay off your house, you're done with the interest anyway.
1: Right.
0: Because they're front-end loaded, or you might be down to minimal interest and you're only paying off principal.
1: Right.
0: So now you're just investing your cash into an illiquid investment at that point in time.
1: Right.
0: Leave the cash to work for you.
1: Right.
0: Make the little bit of a payment. Same thing with cars. You want to go buy a car? Don't smoke all your cash because I don't want to carry debt. Well, if there's 0% interest rates on vehicle loans, and you can take it. We're going to grow the money.
1: Right.
2: And there is, and there has been for up to 7 years.
0: Right. Right. Exactly.
2: That's free money.
0: It is free money. So so now the money that you're talking about using to pay off all your debt, if you're not smart about it and you're only doing the minimum into your 401k for the match, you're losing out. Mm-hmm. We were just talking about 30 years of compounded growth.
1: Right. That's the part that gets forgotten. Say, yay, you take your 401k contributions away. I'm going to pay down debt. Okay. That's nice in the near term. What I'd rather have happen is, I'd rather see you pay a little bit more interest now compared to keeping your 401k or maybe even increasing a little bit, because especially if you're, say, like 28 years old, yes, you've got $10,000 in credit card debt. I get that. But the ability to say, hey, you know what? A, maybe have a budget and live below your means, because that's how you truly build wealth. But having the ability to say, yep, I'm going to put 5% into my 401k. Minimum scenario is 3% match, but that compounding effect of, say, 35, 40 years is huge compared to, yep, I paid an extra $500 in interest. Okay, that $500 is going to be a rounding error by letting it grow for 35, 40 years.
2: So I think just keep in mind, not all debt is the same. Is that right?
1: Great
2: discussion. Great question. Thank you for that. Let's move on to question number 5. So I've been working with a broker for a while. What can a fiduciary do for me that a broker can't? Great question.
1: Very good question.
2: We should get pretty deep here.
0: Yeah, we can.
1: Since you've started the idea of fiduciary, let's have you start it off.
2: Yeah, sure. I when I started in the industry, as so many people have that started in the financial services business, most of us started as brokers. And oftentimes the reason you start as a broker is because you can't earn enough money as a fiduciary to support any kind of lifestyle. So you have to start and you have to sell investments for commissions. It was back in 2012 that I started Trajan Wealth, and I wanted to be a fee only. We had the ability to do it, and fee only or fiduciary means we have an obligation to our clients and we have to do what's right by our clients. Whereas a broker, on the other hand, has what's called a suitability standard. So anytime a broker makes a recommendation, all they have to do is make the recommendation that is suitable. It's a much looser standard than the fiduciary standard.
1: Mm-hmm. Right.
2: But let's get into all these other firms who call themselves fiduciary.
1: Right. Mm-hmm.
2: How can they call themselves fiduciary, but they're also brokers?
0: Yeah,
2: that's and how do you even know? How is somebody who looks up Trajan Wealth and compares us to, heck, Edward Jones even know?
0: Yeah. It's dual registration. Yep. So there are firms that don't even have like a name on the door. It doesn't say Edward Jones or Schwab or Fidelity or Merrill. It could just be like a regular old somebody's name, family planning.
1: Joe Schmoes.
0: Yeah. You have to read the fine print. So anywhere you see FINRA, F-I-N-R-A, you know they're a broker, right? Mm-hmm. You can go to Broker Check and pull up the name of the firm, the people, and you'll see IA for investment advisor. That's who we are. That'll go to the SEC website. BR, I think it is for broker. Yep. That means if they have both of those designations, they're duly registered. They can put on whatever hat they want. Mm-hmm. And they don't have to disclose which one they're wearing.
2: I've seen client statements, the same client, the same advisor. One of the statements was sold by the broker hat mm-hmm. that advisor was wearing that day. And the other statement or the other account was sold by the fiduciary hat that he had on. Mm-hmm. And as a client, you have no way to tell.
0: Yeah.
2: It's right. Very hard to tell because all you're going to do is ask, are you a fiduciary? Oh, yeah. Absolutely.
0: Oh, I can act as your fiduciary. Yeah,
2: right.
0: Yeah. But I'm going to choose to not to because you only have $100,000.
2: Right. So what's wrong with selling products for commissions though, or securities for commissions, I should say?
0: No transparency.
1: Right.
0: They can sell one over another one. How do you know it's the best one out there? Is it best track record? Does it really fit what I need? They're not going to tell you that it's brand spanking new.
1: Right.
0: And if they can get $1 million in it, and by the end of the fourth quarter, they're going to Atlantis next year with their family. So they have incentive contests. And
1: well, especially if, I mean, Ed Jones, I think, has really perfected that because they can have mutual funds that have an upfront load of 5.75% without telling the client, hey, FYI, this same mutual fund has a version that has no upfront load. I'm not going to get paid on it. So guess what? You're going to get class A because I want to get paid first.
0: Or they're going to do the same. They can. They'll go both sides. So I talked to a couple there with Ed Jones. They had five accounts. Their employer did not offer an employer sponsored retirement plan. So they each had a traditional IRA. They each had a Roth IRA. They're contributing to those every single month, diligently every month.
1: Roth and traditional?
0: Yes. Then they had a joint account. So the joint account had some stock in it. And I said, oh my gosh, you're right. This guy he's acting as a fiduciary because he's a fee-based advisor in that one account. Then I turn the page and the next four accounts that they're investing in every single month into an A-share mutual fund at 5.75% commission, mm-hmm. he's getting paid on every single deposit they made every single month.
1: Mm-hmm. Mm-hmm.
0: And they said, well, no wonder we're not really making any money. They had no clue he was duly registered and that's what he was doing. Mm-hmm. He's getting paid every month, mm-hmm. right? But the other flip side of the coin is there's something called an institutional mutual fund. Right. So they could take that loaded fund and still use the institutional version of it and get paid a fee on that. They're not even managing any of your money at that point.
1: Mm-hmm.
0: They're just a figurehead who happened to open the door and you signed paperwork with mm-hmm. them.
2: And we say 5.75%. So that's just the typical upfront sales charge associated with mutual funds. It's very common. But 5.75%, some of you, it might seem incredibly expensive. To others, it's like I don't even know what that is, what that means.
1: Mm-hmm. Cost of doing business.
2: But 5.75 is a considerable fee because what that means is you have to earn at least darn near 6% that first year that you invest just to be breaking even.
1: Oh, yeah. Right. Well, even more
2: So it takes, more than that.
0: Well, because you've got the expense ratio. It is more than that. Let's say it's a 1.24 expense ratio.
1: Right.
2: The internal that you
0: internal
2: don't see.
0: Internal costs that you don't mm-hmm. see.
2: And you don't see it on your statements either.
0: Right.
2: You see it through a prospectus. So if you receive a big prospectus in the mail, this is the 100 to 500 page or more black and white fine print document,
1: like telephone paper.
2: Thin paper that you receive that you never read. And that's what the prospectus is. And that shows you all your costs. So some of these mutual funds can get up to 6 to 7%, mm-hmm. maybe 8% just in the first year.
0: Yeah.
2: Which is very, very expensive. And that's what's killing your returns.
0: Or my favorite are the mutual fund of mutual funds.
1: Oh, yeah.
2: Mm-hmm.
0: Right? So like a target date fund or, mm-hmm. then you lift up the lid. Oh, my gosh, look, there's more mutual. Mm-hmm. And they're all Fidelity or they're all Ed Jones or they're all Schwab.
2: Mm-hmm. Right.
0: And
2: they
0: all have an expense ratio.
1: Yep.
2: Yeah. So the big difference between a broker and, let's say, fee only or a fiduciary is a fiduciary charges one flat percentage per year. It's very transparent. You know exactly what it is. Let's just use 1.25%. So that is the total fee that you're paying per year. Mm-hmm. Unlike a broker who's going to invest you into, again, let's say a mutual fund that pays a commission, they're going to get an upfront sales charge. That's what pays their commission. But also internally in that mutual fund, it can be 1.25%, 2%. So I have seen some that get fairly expensive. I don't think I've ever seen one that charges the full 3%, but I've seen some that get to 2.5%. Right. That's every year. So before we wrap up, I just ask to take a moment to notice one idea from today's show that you can act on, regardless of how small it might be. Consistent action is what moves your financial life forward. 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
14: From ABC News, I'm Dave Packer. An escalation in the war with Iran. CENTCOM says it launched another volley of attacks on Iran after U.S. service members, two, were killed in Jordan yesterday. A third service member is missing. Four more were so badly wounded in the attacks that they had to be medically evacuated to hospitals. But the military says they've since been discharged. Former CIA officer and ABC News contributor Daryl Blocker on the likely U.S. reaction.
15: I wouldn't think that they would increase the number of troops, of course, other than replacing the personnel that were just lost. But I don't see a grand influx of troops into Jordan, perhaps closer into where Iran is or on ships abroad.
14: President Trump this afternoon saying, quote, "We hate to see it happen. It's in service to our country."
16: The latest attacks by the U.S. and Iran are also driving up gas prices. AAA says the national average for a gallon of regular gas is now $3.99. The wildfire is roaring through parts of Minnesota and Canada, still pumping out that smoke that's drifting across more than a dozen states, creating hazardous air conditions in some places.
17: Washington, D.C. and New York have the worst air quality among major cities around the world as smoke from the Canadian wildfires continue to spread from the nation's capital, touching Boston and Buffalo. Washington's skyline blurred behind a thick haze. Tourists masking up.
16: ABC's Morgan Norwood. More questions about the Trump administration's claim that 250,000 non-citizens are registered to vote in key states, according to preliminary data cited by DHS. ABC's Stephen Portnoy has more from Washington.
18: Last month, a federal judge blocked the administration's use of a database known to have flaws to verify voter citizenship. The judge saying at the government's urging, some states have been actively removing citizens from voter rolls based on inaccurate information. The Homeland Security Secretary declining to answer questions about the data.
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6: It's 4:02. Good afternoon. I'm Chris Havlick. Here's our top story.
20: Are you glad to be an American?
6: With the primaries just days away on Friday,

0: Trump-backed candidate who can reach across the aisle, also emphasizing the next Arizona governor may make three state Supreme Court nominations.
1: A change in the legislature is for a few years. A change in the Supreme Court of the state, that's a generation. We have to protect that.
0: Attendees at Biggs Friday event say they support him because of his Christian and constitutional Republican values. Luke Air Force Base in Glendale has a new leader. In a command change ceremony Friday, Colonel Nicholas Idy took over as the new commander from Brigadier General David Berland, who has been leading the base since July 2024. Idy, whose nickname is Matrix, previously commanded a fighter group based at Ebbing Air National Guard Base in Arkansas. Chandler detectives shot and killed a man who allegedly took out a firearm while fleeing arrest in Tempe. It occurred in an apartment complex Friday night. A resident spoke to our television partner, ABC 15.
2: I was sitting on my couch and I heard three quick loud bangs, turned all my lights off, looked outside, saw some commotion going on. It was very quick, and then I heard some yelling afterwards, and that was kind of it. They kind of shut things down pretty quick, it seemed.
0: Chandler police say the suspect was involved in an aggravated assault in Chandler 2 weeks earlier. A homicide suspect is in custody in Mesa following an officer-involved shooting late Friday night. Police say the incident began around 11 Friday when officers were responding to reports of gunfire at an apartment complex near Dobson and Broadway Road. When officers arrived, they found a man with fatal injuries. The suspect was later surrendered and was treated for minor injuries. And now for a check on traffic from the Valley Chevy Dealers Traffic Center, a report of a crash westbound Loop 202 Santan at McQueen Road. That crash is off to the right. Several weekend freeway closures, including the eastbound Loop 202 Santan between Cooper and Val Vista. Northbound SR-51 between Bethany Home and Northern. Those will be open at 5 a.m. on Monday. KTAR weather for the valley, mostly sunny with a high near 97 today. Chance of showers and thunderstorms late tonight, partly cloudy, a low around 84. It's 93 degrees in Avondale. 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
4: Maricopa County, one of the fastest growing in the nation, certainly in land mass and in population, one of the larger counties in America as well. Joining us is District 2 Supervisor Thomas Galvin. It's always good to talk with you.
5: Good morning. Happy New Year.
4: Happy New Year. It is, I want to, there's so many big topics to get to, but I think when you broke the story on the show last time you were here with us about the trying to end the oversight at the Maricopa County Sheriff's Office and filing in federal court to make that happen. Can you just give us a quick update on what's happening with that?
5: That's right. So we filed in December what is called a Rule 60 motion to end the federal oversight of the Sheriff's Office. The Board of Supervisors provides the funding for the Maricopa County Sheriff's Office. A hearing was held in court with the judge about 10 days ago. There's now going to be a flurry of filings between both sides, including Maricopa County and the ACLU, which is on the plaintiff side. So stay tuned. We will be providing updates, but we believe this is the right thing to do on behalf of Maricopa County taxpayers, the right thing to do on behalf of law enforcement, and most importantly, for the public safety of our constituents.
4: And just from a personal view of this and looking, and I know this is not a consent decree like we've seen in Louisville and other cities, but it's basically the same kind of federal oversight where other people are making decisions about the agency's direction. I don't know how the people on the other side of this have a leg to stand on. They've not been successful in fixing the problem in any other city. Oakland has had 13 police chiefs, I think, and they're still under a consent decree. This seems to be like an unending cycle where they move the goalposts where you're never going to get finished. That there shouldn't there be an end? I mean, shouldn't there be a goal and say, when you get here, we're not moving the line. When you get to this line, you're done.
5: At some point, there should be an end as long as Maricopa County complies with the judicial orders and does everything to undo what was the basis of the lawsuit. But the fact is, that is the case. That is right. Exactly what happened. The judge laid out a very good set of facts that must be satisfied at the beginning of this lawsuit that said, hey, Maricopa County and the sheriff's office must do X, Y, and Z. What the court filing showed was that all of the requests that were made in terms of policy

0: and practices, Maricopa County achieved 100% compliance. So in effect, the message is that the judge has won. The judge has done a terrific job overseeing this case. However, there's been a monitor overseeing the county for 12 years. 12 years is a substantial amount of time, a period of time. We've had four sheriffs. No one can argue with those two facts, that it's been 12 years and there's been four sheriffs. But the point with the judge was like, hey, this has overall been a success, but let's move on because all of the objectionable practices and policies at the time are not there at the moment.
1: We know that sometimes the wheels of justice grind slowly. Is there a timeline? Do you have any idea how long there'd be a decision on this matter?
0: So the judge laid out what I consider to be a very fair and good timeline, which is that these arguments are going to be taking place over the next few months. It doesn't look like it's going to be dragged out for the next year or the next couple of years. I think the judge has done a really good job of telling both parties, hey, lay down on the line. You even have a page limit and how many pages you have to put in your filing, but you put your arguments on the page and let me review and consider. And we are very grateful and respectful of the judge for that.
1: There have got to be a lot of jurisdictions that are watching this very closely. If you're a city that is kind of under a consent decree, although it is not exactly the same, that whatever argument you're making, if you're successful, these other jurisdictions have got to want to make the same argument.
0: Absolutely. And for law enforcement agencies watching around the country, they need to be vigilant about protecting the constitutional rights of our constituents. Obviously, under the U.S. Constitution, what did our founding fathers fear? That government would be encroaching on the rights of the people. So that's paramount. But number two, other law enforcement agencies are watching Maricopa County closely, because they have seen that we have set a national conversation of standing up for taxpayers, defending our law enforcement professionals, and keeping public safety as our paramount priority.
1: You're talking about law enforcement, and I want to just touch on it very quickly. The sheriff here on the afternoon show made some comments about if ICE oversteps, that he would intervene. He's constitutionally bound to do that. Then he put out a video clarifying his stance. Is there an official county position on ICE and ICE enforcement inside the county?
0: What I would say is that I really appreciate everything that Sheriff Jerry Sheridan has done as sheriff.
1: Agreed.
0: And you know that as well.
1: Mm-hmm.
0: He cares about Maricopa County more than anyone I know. Secondly, I do not take issue with any of the statements that he has made. What Jerry Sheridan has been saying, and he has said it since day one, since he announced his campaign for office and while serving his office, is that he has taken an oath to the Constitution of Arizona and to the Constitution of the United States. Follow the law. Everyone needs to follow the law, whether you're an elected official, whether you're a law enforcement professional, or you're a federal agent. Everyone must follow the law. The other thing I must say is that citizens have to follow the law as well. If we have federal officers or local law enforcement engaging in legitimate law enforcement duties, you are not allowed to obstruct or to hurt those law enforcement officials. You have the right to protest. That is a sacred right under the First Amendment. But once again, I'm going to go back to Jerry Sheridan. He has done a terrific job. He has been very good at balancing all of the duties of his job. But his paramount duty, which I agree with him, is to respect the Constitution, follow the law. And that is what he has told his people working in his office.
1: And what we have done here in the Valley in the past is, I think the behavior has been stellar when it was the Black Lives Matter movement or whatever the protests were. Protesters here worked with law enforcement to make sure that they were able to have their voices heard, and they did it peacefully. And I don't see that it's going to be any different this time. We handle things differently. Our citizens are different. Law enforcement and city and county leadership is different. I just did a story this morning about a group. I think they're called Voices United, and it's the art community. Mm-hmm. That I completely disagree with on the issue, but they are protesting ICE. But what they're doing is they're doing a concert and an art auction and raising money and bringing groups together. That's what a protest is supposed to look like, not violence, not intervention. And I think that's why we're just a little bit different than other places.
0: What the founding fathers wanted, Mike, as you know, is vigorous debate on both sides, but allowing people to be able to effectively amplify their voices, but at the same time, being respectful of each other and not trampling on each other's rights. I look at other jurisdictions, I look at other cities and states, and I compare that to Arizona, and knock on wood, but we have been relatively quiet because I think we've done a good job of letting people air out their grievances, protest their government, or at the same time show support for federal officials. But at the same time, I think the leadership here in Arizona has done a really good job of tamping down everything, making sure that cooler heads prevail, but at the same time allowing people to express their First Amendment rights.
1: All right, one more thing to get a quick update on, and then I want to get to elections in the next segment. But I want to finish up with BNSF, with the railroad and the hub that in Whitman. When we first talked about this, the two sides, or actually three sides, if you factor in the citizens of Whitman, seem to be so far apart from a resolution. The more often we've talked about this, either with you or the other people involved, the other stakeholders, it seems as if there could be a step closer, like they are working together. Is that the case? And if so, can you tell us what the latest is?
0: So, yeah. So just to let people know that we really absolutely care about the constituents of Whitman, I think that was abundantly clear when we voted just a couple of months ago. But at the same time, we have told BNSF we're willing to sit down and listen to them. I'd like to see what BNSF have done in terms of homework, of listening to the surrounding community, and also really going back to the drawing board and showing that, hey, if this project is worthy of a vote of approval, then you have to cross that threshold and show why. But at the same time, we're not shutting the door to BNSF. My door is wide open.
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1: Maricopa County, one of the fastest growing in the nation, certainly in land mass and in population, one of the larger counties in America as well. Joining us is District 2 Supervisor Thomas Galvin. It's always good to talk with you.
0: Good morning. Happy New Year.
1: Happy New Year. It is, I want to, there's so many big topics to get to, but I think when you broke the story on the show last time you were here with us about the trying to end the oversight at the Maricopa County Sheriff's Office and filing in federal court to make that happen. Can you just give us a quick update on what's happening with that?
0: That's right. So we filed in December what is called a Rule 60 motion to end the federal oversight of the Sheriff's Office. The Board of Supervisors provides the funding for the Maricopa County Sheriff's Office. A hearing was held in court with the judge about 10 days ago. There's now going to be a flurry of filings between both sides, including Maricopa County and the ACLU, which is on the plaintiff side. So stay tuned. We will be providing updates, but we believe this is the right thing to do on behalf of Maricopa County taxpayers, the right thing to do on behalf of law enforcement, and most importantly, for the public safety of our constituents.
1: And just from a personal view of this and looking, and I know this is not a consent decree like we've seen in Louisville and other cities, but it's basically the same kind of federal oversight where other people are making decisions about the agency's direction. I don't know how the people on the other side of this have a leg to stand on. They've not been successful in fixing the problem in any other city. Oakland has had 13 police chiefs, I think, and they're still under a consent decree. This seems to be like an unending cycle where they move the goalposts where you're never going to get finished. That there shouldn't there be an end? I mean, shouldn't there be a goal and say, when you get here, we're not moving the line. When you get to this line, you're done.
0: At some point, there should be an end as long as Maricopa County complies with the judicial orders and does everything to undo what was the basis of the lawsuit. But the fact is, that is the case. That is exactly what happened. The judge laid out a very good set of facts that must be satisfied at the beginning of this lawsuit that said, hey, Maricopa County and the sheriff's office must do X, Y, and Z. What the court filing showed was that all of the requests that were made in terms of policies and practices, Maricopa County achieved 100% compliance. So in effect, the message is that the judge has won. The judge has done a terrific job overseeing this case. However, there's been a monitor overseeing the county for 12 years. 12 years is a substantial amount of time, a period of time. We've had four sheriffs. No one can argue with those two facts, that it's been 12 years and there's been four sheriffs. But the point with the judge is like, hey, this has overall been a success. But let's move on because all of the objectionable practices and policies at the time are not there at the moment.
1: We know that sometimes the wheels of justice grind slowly. Is there a timeline? Do you have any idea how long there be a decision on this matter?
0: So the judge laid out what I consider to be a very fair and good timeline, which is that these arguments are going to be taking place over the next few months. It doesn't look like it's going to be dragged out for the next year or the next couple of years. I think the judge has done a really good job of telling both parties, hey, lay down on the line. You even have a page limit and how many pages you have to put in your filing. But you put your arguments on the page and let me review and consider. And we are very grateful and respectful of the judge for that.
1: There have got to be a lot of jurisdictions that are watching this very closely. If you're a city that is kind of under a consent decree, although it is not exactly the same, that whatever argument you're making, if you're successful, these other jurisdictions are going to want to make the same argument.
0: Absolutely. And for law enforcement agencies watching around the country, they need to be vigilant about protecting the constitutional rights of our constituents. Obviously, under the U.S. Constitution, what did our founding fathers fear? That government would be encroaching on the rights of the people. So that's paramount. But number two, other law enforcement agencies are watching Maricopa County closely because they have seen that we have set a national conversation of standing up for taxpayers, defending our law enforcement professionals, and keeping public safety as our paramount priority.
1: You're talking about law enforcement, and I want to just touch on it very quickly. The sheriff here on the afternoon show made some comments about if ICE oversteps, that he would intervene. He's constitutionally bound to do that. Then he put out a video clarifying his stance. Is there an official county position on ICE and ICE enforcement inside the county?
0: What I would say is that I really appreciate everything that Sheriff Jerry Sheridan has done as sheriff.
1: Agreed.
0: And you know that as well.
1: Mm-hmm.
0: He cares about Maricopa County more than anyone I know. Secondly, I do not take issue with any of the statements that he has made. What Jerry Sheridan has been saying, and he has said it since day one, since he announced his campaign for office and while serving his office, is that he has taken an oath to the Constitution of Arizona and to the Constitution of the United States. Follow the law. Everyone needs to follow the law, whether you're an elected official, whether you're a law enforcement professional, or you're a federal agent. Everyone must follow law. The other thing I must say is that citizens have to follow the law as well. If we have federal officers or local law enforcement engaging in legitimate law enforcement duties, you are not allowed to obstruct or to hurt those law enforcement officials. You have the right to protest. That is a sacred right under the First Amendment. But once again, I'm going to go back to Jerry Sheridan. He has done a terrific job. He has been very good at balancing all of the duties of his job. But his paramount duty, which I agree with him, is to respect the Constitution, follow the law. And that is what he has told his people working in his office.
1: And what we have done here in the Valley in the past is, I think the behavior has been stellar when it was the Black Lives Matter movement or whatever the protests were. Protesters here worked with law enforcement to make sure that they were able to have their voices heard, and they did it peacefully. And I don't see that it's going to be any different this time. We handle things differently. Our citizens are different. Law enforcement and city and county leadership is different. I just did a story this morning about a group. I think they're called Voices United, and it's the art community. Mm-hmm. That I completely disagree with on the issue, but they are protesting ICE. But what they're doing is they're doing a concert and an art auction and raising money and bringing groups together. That's what a protest is supposed to look like, not violence, not intervention. And I think that's why we're just a little bit different than other places.
0: What the founding fathers wanted, Mike, as you know, is vigorous debate on both sides, but allowing people to be able to effectively amplify their voices, but at the same time, being respectful of each other and not trampling on each other's rights. I look at other jurisdictions, I look at other cities and states, and I compare that to Arizona, and knock on wood, but we have been relatively quiet because I think we've done a good job of letting people air out their grievances, protest their government, or at the same time show support for federal officials. But at the same time, I think the leadership here in Arizona has done a really good job of tamping down everything, making sure that cooler heads prevail, but at the same time allowing people to express their First Amendment rights.
1: All right, one more thing to get a quick update on, and then I want to get to elections in the next segment. But I want to finish up with BNSF, with the railroad and the hub that in Whitman. When we first talked about this, the two sides, or actually three sides, if you factor in the citizens of Whitman, seem to be so far apart from a resolution. The more often we've talked about this, either with you or the other people involved, the other stakeholders, it seems as if there could be a step closer, like they are working together. Is that the case? And if so, can you tell us what the latest is?
0: So just to let people know that we really absolutely care about the constituents of Whitman, I think that was abundantly clear when we voted just a couple of months ago. But at the same time, we have told BNSF we're willing to sit down and listen to them. I'd like to see what BNSF have done in terms of homework, of listening to the surrounding community, and also really going back to the drawing board and showing that, hey, if this project is worthy of a vote of approval, then you have to cross that threshold and show why. But at the same time, we're not shutting the door to BNSF. My door is wide open.
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25: KTAR News time is 4:30. I'm Chris Havlick. A portion of Oak Creek Canyon is closed this afternoon because of concerns over flooding. Coconino National Forest officials say the area between Sedona and Call of the Canyon West Fork is closed, along with several recreation areas there. There's no word on when that section of Oak Creek Canyon will reopen. The U.S. says it's launching new airstrikes on Iran to swiftly punish Revolutionary Guards after deadly attacks on the U.S. troops. Two were killed and one is missing after an attack on a base in Jordan on Friday.
26: This is a major escalation, the first U.S. combat deaths in the Iran war since its earliest weeks. U.S. Central Command says the two service members were killed in Jordan as the U.S. defended against Iranian ballistic missiles and drones. A third service member is said to be missing in action. Four more were so badly wounded in yesterday's attacks they had to be medically evacuated to hospitals, but the military says they have since been discharged.
25: That's ABC's Stephen Portnoy in Washington. Phoenix police are investigating a shooting early this morning that left one man dead and two women with stab wounds. A suspect is in custody. And a check of traffic in the Valley Chevy Dealers Traffic Center. No major problems on the roadway except for a couple of those weekend freeway closures for construction work. Northbound State Route 51 between Bethany Home and Northern. Eastbound Loop 202 Santan between Cooper and Val Vista. Both should be open at 5 a.m. on Monday. KTAR weather for the Valley. Mostly sunny with a high of 97 today. A chance of showers and thunderstorms late tonight with a low of 84. It's 93 degrees in Chandler. 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
1: Maricopa County, one of the fastest growing in the nation, certainly in land mass and in population, one of the larger counties in America as well. Joining us is District 2 Supervisor Thomas Galvin. It's always good to talk with you.
7: Good morning. Happy New Year.
1: Happy New Year. It is, I want to, there's so many big topics to get to, but I think when you broke the story on the show last time you were here with us about the trying to end the oversight at the Maricopa County Sheriff's Office and filing in federal court to make that happen. Can you just give us a quick update on what's happening with that?
0: That's right. So we filed in December what is called a Rule 60 motion to end the federal oversight of the Sheriff's Office. The Board of Supervisors provides the funding for the Maricopa County Sheriff's Office. A hearing was held in court with the judge about 10 days ago. There's now going to be a flurry of filings between both sides, including Maricopa County and the ACLU, which is on the plaintiff side. So stay tuned. We will be providing updates, but we believe this is the right thing to do on behalf of Maricopa County taxpayers, the right thing to do on behalf of law enforcement, and most importantly, for the public safety of our constituents.
1: And just from a personal view of this and looking, and I know this is not a consent decree like we've seen in Louisville and other cities, but it's basically the same kind of federal oversight where other people are making decisions about the agency's direction. I don't know how the people on the other side of this have a leg to stand on. They've not been successful in fixing the problem in any other city. Oakland has had 13 police chiefs, I think, and they're still under a consent decree. This seems to be like an unending cycle where they move the goalposts where you're never going to get finished. That there shouldn't there be an end? I mean, shouldn't there be a goal and say, when you get here, we're not moving the line. When you get to this line, you're done.
0: At some point, there should be an end as long as Maricopa County complies with the judicial orders and does everything to undo what was the basis of the lawsuit. But the fact is, that is the case. That is exactly what happened. The judge laid out a very good set of facts that must be satisfied at the beginning of this lawsuit that said, hey, Maricopa County and the sheriff's office must do X, Y, and Z. What the court filing showed was that all of the requests that were made in terms of policies and practices, Maricopa County achieved 100% compliance. So in effect, the message is that the judge has won. The judge has done a terrific job overseeing this case. However, there's been a monitor overseeing the county for 12 years. 12 years is a substantial amount of time, a period of time. We've had four sheriffs. No one can argue with those two facts, that it's been 12 years and there's been four sheriffs. But the point with the judge was like, hey, this has overall been a success, but let's move on because all of the objectionable practices and policies at the time are not there at the moment.
1: We know that sometimes the wheels of justice grind slowly. Is there a timeline? Do you have any idea how long there'd be a decision on this matter?
0: So the judge laid out what I consider to be a very fair and good timeline, which is that these arguments are going to be taking place over the next few months. It doesn't look like it's going to be dragged out for the next year or the next couple of years. I think the judge has done a really good job of telling both parties, hey, lay it out on the line. You even have a page limit and how many pages you have to put in your filing, but you put your arguments on the page and let me review and consider. And we are very grateful and respectful of the judge for that.
1: There have got to be a lot of jurisdictions that are watching this very closely. If you're a city that is kind of under a consent decree, although it is not exactly the same, that whatever argument you're making, if you're successful, these other jurisdictions have got to want to make the same argument.
0: Absolutely. And for law enforcement agencies watching around the country, they need to be vigilant about protecting the constitutional rights of our constituents. Obviously, under the U.S. Constitution, what did our founding fathers fear? That government would be encroaching on the rights of the people. So that's paramount. But number two, other law enforcement agencies are watching Maricopa County closely, because they have seen that we have set a national conversation of standing up for taxpayers, defending our law enforcement professionals, and keeping public safety as our paramount priority.
1: You're talking about law enforcement, and I want to just touch on it very quickly. The sheriff here on the afternoon show made some comments about if ICE oversteps, that he would intervene. He's constitutionally bound to do that. Then he put out a video clarifying his stance. Is there an official county position on ICE and ICE enforcement inside the county?
0: What I would say is that I really appreciate everything that Sheriff Jerry Sheridan has done as sheriff.
1: Agreed.
0: And you know that as well.
1: Mm-hmm.
0: He cares about Maricopa County more than anyone I know. Secondly, I do not take issue with any of the statements that he has made. What Jerry Sheridan has been saying, and he has said it since day one, since he announced his campaign for office and while serving his office, is that he has taken an oath to the Constitution of Arizona and to the Constitution of the United States. Follow the law. Everyone needs to follow the law, whether you're an elected official, whether you're a law enforcement professional, or you're a federal agent. Everyone must follow law. The other thing I must say is that citizens have to follow the law as well. If we have federal officers or local law enforcement engaging in legitimate law enforcement duties, you are not allowed to obstruct or to hurt those law enforcement officials. You have the right to protest. That is a sacred right under the First Amendment. But once again, I'm going to go back to Jerry Sheridan. He has done a terrific job. He has been very good at balancing all of the duties of his job. But his paramount duty, which I agree with him, is to respect the Constitution, follow the law. And that is what he has told his people working in his office.
1: And what we have done here in the Valley in the past is, I think the behavior has been stellar when it was the Black Lives Matter movement or whatever the protests were. Protesters here worked with law enforcement to make sure that they were able to have their voices heard, and they did it peacefully. And I don't see that it's going to be any different this time. We handle things differently. Our citizens are different. Law enforcement and city and county leadership is different. I just did a story this morning about a group. I think they're called Voices United, and it's the art community. Mm-hmm. That I completely disagree with on the issue, but they are protesting ICE. But what they're doing is they're doing a concert and an art auction and raising money and bringing groups together. That's what a protest is supposed to look like, not violence, not intervention. And I think that's why we're just a little bit different than other places.
0: What the founding fathers wanted, Mike, as you know, is vigorous debate on both sides, but allowing people to be able to effectively amplify their voices, but at the same time, being respectful of each other and not trampling on each other's rights. I look at other jurisdictions, I look at other cities and states, and I compare that to Arizona, and knock on wood, but we have been relatively quiet because I think we've done a good job of letting people air out their grievances, protest their government, or at the same time show support for federal officials. But at the same time, I think the leadership here in Arizona has done a really good job of tamping down everything, making sure that cooler heads prevail, but at the same time allowing people to express their First Amendment rights.
1: All right, one more thing to get a quick update on, and then I want to get to elections in the next segment. But I want to finish up with BNSF, yep, with the railroad and the hub that in Whitman. When we first talked about this, the two sides, or actually three sides, if you factor in the citizens of Whitman, seem to be so far apart from a resolution. The more often we've talked about this, either with you or the other people involved, the other stakeholders, it seems as if there could be a step closer, like they are working together. Is that the case? And if so, can you tell us what the latest is?
0: So just to let people know that we really absolutely care about the constituents of Whitman. I think that was abundantly clear when we voted just a couple of months ago. But at the same time, we have told BNSF we're willing to sit down and listen to them. I'd like to see what BNSF have done in terms of homework, of listening to the surrounding community, and also really going back to the drawing board and showing that, hey, if this project is worthy of a vote of approval, then you have to cross that threshold and show why. But at the same time, we're not shutting the door to BNSF. My door is wide open.
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1: Maricopa County, one of the fastest growing in the nation, certainly in land mass and in population, one of the larger counties in America as well. Joining us is District 2 Supervisor Thomas Galvin. It's always good to talk with you.
0: Good morning. Happy New Year.
1: Happy New Year. It is, I want to, there's so many big topics to get to, but I think when you broke the story on the show last time you were here with us about the trying to end the oversight at the Maricopa County Sheriff's Office and filing in federal court to make that happen. Can you just give us a quick update on what's happening with that?
0: That's right. So we filed in December what is called a Rule 60 motion to end the federal oversight of the Sheriff's Office. The Board of Supervisors provides the funding for the Maricopa County Sheriff's Office. A hearing was held in court with the judge about 10 days ago. There's now going to be a flurry of filings between both sides, including Maricopa County and the ACLU, which is on the plaintiff side. So stay tuned. We will be providing updates, but we believe this is the right thing to do on behalf of Maricopa County taxpayers, the right thing to do on behalf of law enforcement, and most importantly, for the public safety of our constituents.
1: And just from a personal view of this and looking, and I know this is not a consent decree like we've seen in Louisville and other cities, but it's basically the same kind of federal oversight where other people are making decisions about the agency's direction. I don't know how the people on the other side of this have a leg to stand on. They've not been successful in fixing the problem in any other city. Oakland has had 13 police chiefs, I think, and they're still under a consent decree. This seems to be like an unending cycle where they move the goalposts where you're never going to get finished. That there shouldn't there be an end? I mean, shouldn't there be a goal and say, when you get here, we're not moving the line. When you get to this line, you're done.
0: At some point, there should be an end as long as Maricopa County complies with the judicial orders and does everything to undo what was the basis of the lawsuit. But the fact is, that is the case. That is
1: right.
0: Exactly what happened. The judge laid out a very good set of facts that must be satisfied at the beginning of this lawsuit that said, hey, Maricopa County and the sheriff's office must do X, Y, and Z. What the court filing showed was that all of the requests that were made in terms of policies and practices, Maricopa County achieved 100% compliance. So in effect, the message is that the judge has won. The judge has done a terrific job overseeing this case. However, there's been a monitor overseeing the county for 12 years. 12 years is a substantial amount of time, a period of time. We've had four sheriffs. No one can argue with those two facts, that it's been 12 years and there's been four sheriffs. But the point with the judge is like, hey, this has overall been a success, but let's move on because all of the objectionable practices and policies at the time are not there at the moment.
1: We know that sometimes the wheels of justice grind slowly. Is there a timeline? Do you have any idea how long there be a decision on this matter?
0: So the judge laid out what I consider to be a very fair and good timeline, which is that these arguments are going to be taking place over the next few months. It doesn't look like it's going to be dragged out for the next year or the next couple of years. I think the judge has done a really good job of telling both parties, hey, lay down on the line. You even have a page limit and how many pages you have to put in your filing, but you put your arguments on the page and let me review and consider. And we are very grateful and respectful of the judge for that.
1: There have got to be a lot of jurisdictions that are watching this very closely. If you're a city that is kind of under a consent decree, although it is not exactly the same, that whatever argument you're making, if you're successful, these other jurisdictions are going to want to make the same argument.
0: Absolutely. And for law enforcement agencies watching around the country, they need to be vigilant about protecting the constitutional rights of our constituents. Obviously, under the U.S. Constitution, what did our founding fathers fear? That government would be encroaching on the rights of the people. So that's paramount. But number two, other law enforcement agencies are watching Maricopa County closely because they have seen that we have set a national conversation of standing up for taxpayers, defending our law enforcement professionals, and keeping public safety as our paramount priority.
1: You're talking about law enforcement, and I want to just touch on it very quickly. The sheriff here on the afternoon show made some comments about if ICE oversteps, that he would intervene. He's constitutionally bound to do that. Then he put out a video clarifying his stance. Is there an official county position on ICE and ICE enforcement inside the county?
0: What I would say is that I really appreciate everything that Sheriff Jerry Sheridan has done as sheriff.
1: Agreed.
0: And you know that as well.
1: Mm-hmm.
0: He cares about Maricopa County more than anyone I know. Secondly, I do not take issue with any of the statements that he has made. What Jerry Sheridan has been saying, and he has said it since day one, since he announced his campaign for office and while serving his office, is that he has taken an oath to the Constitution of Arizona and to the Constitution of the United States. Follow the law. Everyone needs to follow the law, whether you're an elected official, whether you're a law enforcement professional, or you're a federal agent. Everyone must follow law. The other thing I must say is that citizens have to follow the law as well. If we have federal officers or local law enforcement engaging in legitimate law enforcement duties, you are not allowed to obstruct or to hurt those law enforcement officials. You have the right to protest. That is a sacred right under the First Amendment. But once again, I'm going to go back to Jerry Sheridan. He has done a terrific job. He has been very good at balancing all of the duties of his job. But his paramount duty, which I agree with him, is to respect the Constitution, follow the law. And that is what he has told his people working in his office.
1: And what we have done here in the Valley in the past is, I think the behavior has been stellar when it was the Black Lives Matter movement or whatever the protests were. Protesters here worked with law enforcement to make sure that they were able to have their voices heard, and they did it peacefully. And I don't see that it's going to be any different this time. We handle things differently. Our citizens are different. Law enforcement and city and county leadership is different. I just did a story this morning about a group. I think they're called Voices United, and it's the art community. Mm-hmm. That I completely disagree with on the issue, but they are protesting ICE. But what they're doing is they're doing a concert and an art auction and raising money and bringing groups together. That's what a protest is supposed to look right. like, not violence, not intervention. And I think that's why we're just a little bit different than other places.
0: What the founding fathers wanted, Mike, as you know, is vigorous debate on both sides, but allowing people to be able to effectively amplify their voices, but at the same time, being respectful of each other and not trampling on each other's rights. I look at other jurisdictions, I look at other cities and states, and I compare that to Arizona, and knock on wood, but we have been relatively quiet because I think we've done a good job of letting people air out their grievances, protest their government, or at the same time show support for federal officials. But at the same time, I think the leadership here in Arizona has done a really good job of tamping down everything, making sure that cooler heads prevail, but at the same time allowing people to express their First Amendment rights.
1: All right, one more thing to get a quick update on, and then I want to get to elections in the next segment. But I want to finish up with BNSF, yep. with the railroad and the hub that in Whitman. When we first talked about this, the two sides, or actually three sides, if you factor in the citizens of Whitman, seem to be so far apart from a resolution. The more often we've talked about this, either with you or the other people involved, the other stakeholders, it seems as if there could be a step closer, like they are working together. Is that the case? And if so, can you tell us what the latest is?
0: So just to let people know that we really absolutely care about the constituents of Whitman, I think that was abundantly clear when we voted just a couple of months ago. But at the same time, we have told BNSF we're willing to sit down and listen to them. I'd like to see what BNSF have done in terms of homework, of listening to the surrounding community, and also really going back to the drawing board and showing that, hey, if this project is worthy of a vote of approval, then you have to cross that threshold and show why. But at the same time, we're not shutting the door to BNSF. My door is wide open.
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26: Their dynamic diet is customized specifically for your body by degreed nutritionists who stay with you from day one. And there's never been a better time to start. Right now, mention this radio station and SOTA will give you 4 weeks free. 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
31: Against Iran. This comes after the death of U.S. service members in Jordan during an Iranian attack. A third service member is missing. ABC's Marcus Moore.
32: President Trump reportedly telling News Nation the deaths were very sad, but Iran could not be allowed to have a nuclear weapon. 16 Americans have been killed so far in this war and more than 400 wounded, according to the Department of Defense.
31: And President Trump reacting to the deaths of those two service members killed in Jordan, telling News Nation in a phone interview that it is very sad thing, his words. A new development into the investigation into an outbreak of that nasty stomach bug. It's zeroed in on shredded iceberg lettuce provided by Taylor Farms, served at Taco Bell's in Indiana, Kentucky, Michigan, Ohio, and West Virginia. That lettuce, as well as some sold in Walmart, had been recalled. But now the FDA reporting that a sample of shredded iceberg lettuce supplied by Taylor Farms, which was not part of the current recall, has tested positive for the cyclospora parasite. A temporary victory for the Trump administration and its efforts to restrict voting by mail. A three-judge panel in D.C. pausing a lower court order that blocked the Postal Service from moving forward with plans to only deliver mail-in ballots to approved voters on lists submitted by states. ABC Stephen Portnoy has more.
33: President Trump blasting mail-in ballots in his speech on Thursday night.
34: Mail-in ballots are inherently
4: corrupt.
5: Trump, who's himself voted by mail, now urges Congress to require voters to send in copies of their ID with their ballots. Other parts of what Republicans call the Save America Act would require voters to prove their citizenship when registering and force states to turn their voter rolls over to the federal government. But GOP leaders have said they don't have the votes to get it through the Senate.
31: 18 people evaluated, 10 hospitalized after a moving truck slammed into 7 vehicles in Fairland, Maryland today. 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
6: It's 5:02. Good evening. I'm Chris Havlick. Here's our top story. A 3-year-old boy is in critical condition after being pulled from a Scottsdale swimming pool. The Scottsdale Fire Department says that when rescue crews arrived at the home near Via Linda and 124th Street, the boy had already been taken out of the water and was being given CPR. Paramedics